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6: Underway in Meta's federal trial over claims that its platforms have tracked children and harmed their mental health. Believe it or not, it's back to school time, and getting kids ready includes more than just buying books and backpacks.
7: Mental health specialists say it's important for parents to read their kids' emotions, but not necessarily to give in to them.
8: It's so tempting as a parent to say, oh, okay, we'll take a mental health day today and be able to go tomorrow.
7: Pediatrician Dr. Molly O'Shea says that seems like a reasonable way to deal with a return to school.
8: When actually that reinforces the anxiety and makes it even harder to go the next day.
7: Crucial to a successful start to the academic year, cycling your kids' bedtime back from a summer break schedule to the earlier wake-up time. Jim Ryan, ABC News.
6: A new study shows a protective vest that was tested on a dummy during NASA's first Artemis mission in 2022 could drastically cut the radiation exposure of lunar astronauts during severe solar storms. Dave Packer, ABC News.
9: At 7:02, we have clouds and 84 degrees downtown of the Arch. I'm Maria Kina, and for Michael Calhoun, our top story, over 14,000 Ameren, Missouri customers are without power. The neighborhoods generally around Tower Grove South, Carondelet Park, Boulevard Heights in the north, Breckenridge Hills, and an area east around Maryland Heights, a little bit east of Maryland Heights, St. Charles County, St. Peter's, Wentzville, Warrenton. To the south, the numbers are more significant around Cedar Hill, as well as Dittmer and Grubville. In Illinois, the number is below 1,000. And right now, people in the dark there, Granite City, Shiloh, and O'Fallon. That's due to those storms that came rolling through earlier. Looks like all storm warnings have now expired, but we still do have a chance for some storms moving in this evening. After going missing during the early Wednesday morning hours in South St. Louis, a two-year-old has been found and is safe.
10: Janila Hewley was reported missing by her mother when she woke up to find her gone from her bed and their front door left open. St. Louis City Police spokesman Mitch McCoy says police used all resources available to search for Hewley and a homeless woman only identified as Ashley, who witnesses say was spotted with the child during the overnight hours. According to McCoy, a neighbor spotted Ashley with the child during their search and flagged down a nearby FBI agent. McCoy wouldn't rule out charges, but shared what information he had about why the woman was with the child and did not notify the parents or law enforcement.
11: The information is still very early, and I don't want to speculate as to why that woman had the child. But what I do know is that apparently the woman just woke up and then started realizing that there was a lot of commotion going on.
10: McCoy wouldn't rule out charges for the parents either, who told law enforcement Hewley has escaped out the front door before. Sean Malone, KMOX News.
9: A legal battle between the city of Alton and its own mayor is on hold after a last-minute shakeup in court. The Riverbender reports a hearing scheduled for today in the lawsuit filed by Mayor David Goins against the city was postponed indefinitely after an attorney for the city requested a new judge. This dispute centers on a city council ordinance that was passed while the mayor was absent, and that wiped out his department's appointments. A judge previously issued a temporary restraining order blocking the council from enforcing the rule while the case plays out. PETA is suing Petland in Lake St. Louis for selling a puppy with a painful, debilitating brain defect. The lawsuit claims the store violated Missouri consumer laws by advertising, quote, healthy puppies, while hiding severe genetic risk common in purebred dogs like Cavalier King Charles Spaniels. The owner says she spent thousands on vet bills after her puppy developed a deformed skull and a severe parasitic infection, forcing her to surrender the dog when she could no longer afford for his care. The all clear sounded in parts of the Metro East after a large chemical fire prompted crews in the early morning hours today to caution public to shelter in place in their homes. St. Clair County Emergency Management Director Herb Simmons says they had to be strategic, though, because the chemical is an acid that's used to make chlorine tablets and is reactive to water.
12: They went back to the plan of getting it spread out pretty well, decreasing the size of the pile, and then just putting up with the popcorn sound while the water, and then flushing it out. And then we've got the sand that was brought in is building a dike.
9: The shelter-in-place order was rescinded, but East St. Louis schools were closed all day. Employees at Granite City's Gateway Regional Medical Center did not receive paychecks last week because the hospital's owner didn't pay the company that's in charge of making payroll. Hospital leadership told workers it was temporary, a temporary cash flow, and that the issue is going to be resolved with the new billing management company. That's according to the Business Journal. The 122-year-old hospital's future has been a question mark for a while now. After years of not paying property taxes, the main facility was sold in a tax sale, now owned by American Healthcare Systems. CEO Michael Sarian says he kicked in $1 million of his own money to cover the payroll, but he's also being sued by numerous business partners and accuse him of taking money from the company for his personal use. And from the Celia Heating and Cooling Weather Desk, Dave Murray has our forecast.
13: Summertime is alive and well this evening and overnight, and it's alive and well right through the weekend. Partly cloudy skies. There will be a few spot thunderstorms around. The focus is mainly St. Louis north. There's a little fading line of action. It's kind of falling apart. 79 for the low, evening temperatures in the 90s. Thursday, do it again. Partly sunny, hot and humid. Some spot thunderstorms. 97 for the high on Thursday. 103, the record from 1936. Thursday night, partly cloudy, spot storm 77. Friday, partly sunny, hot and humid. 99, 100 degrees for the high on Friday. Over the weekend, Saturday and Sunday, sunny, hot and humid. The high each day, upper 90s to near 100 degrees. From the Saliga Heating and Cooling Weather Center, I'm meteorologist Dave Murray on 104.1 FM. KMOX.
9: Fortunately, we've had this cloud cover today, which has brought the temps down a little bit. And the extreme heat warning continues, though, right on through Saturday night at 9 o'clock. They extended it today. Right now, it's 80 degrees in St. Peter's, 84 in Florissant, and downtown of the Arts, it's 84 degrees. I'm Maria Aquino, KMOX News.
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14: Right back at it as we get into hour number two of the program. My name is Matt Pauly, taking you till 8 o'clock. This is, I was just talking about this with Matthew Rocky a few moments ago. It is very rare outside of the All-Star break to get three straight days with a Sports Open line, but that's what we've got in this situation because we're with you obviously today after a day game. Tomorrow, Cardinals is an off day, and then Friday, they're in Chicago to play the Cubs, so that is a day game as well. So day game, off day, day game means Sports Open line, Sports Open line, Sports Open line, and we are with you. So glad to be able to do that. It's a perfect, like Friday's a good day. Today's a good day. We get Cardinal baseball. We get Sports Open line. I get to get home a little bit earlier. Might actually be able to have dinner with my wife and my daughters. Like everybody's a winner here, including the Cardinals who won today over the over the Philadelphia Phillies, winning taking the series. In baseball, literally any given day, any team can win. I understand that. That is more true in baseball than any other sport. But for them to lose that first game of the series where you felt like, okay, hey, if the Cardinals are going to take this series, they got to win that one. Those words were coming out of my mouth. I'll raise my hand on that one. The words were coming out of my mouth. Hey, if the Cardinals are going to take the series, you almost have to win. And you could tell. Like, there's maybe because I'm listening to the post-game media stuff after every single day and I'm really locked in. And I try to, one of the things I do, and I'm not saying other people don't do this, but this is just something I do. I really try to listen to what's not said, because a lot of times what's not said overtly is what's really being said. like reading between the lines on things. And sometimes I get it wrong. Sometimes I misinterpret it. Sometimes I think something is something and it's actually nothing. I'm not trying to run away from that. I'm not 100% on that. But I do really try to listen to some of the things that may have a second meaning or the way certain questions are answered. Sometimes something will be omitted. And, okay, why wasn't that part of the question addressed? And I try to go with that. So I spend a lot of time listening very intently to what is said after games, especially from Ollie Marmol. So I know when losses hit them a little bit harder than others. In baseball, you lose a lot of games. You're going to win at least, you're going to lose at least 60 games every year. And not wanting to punch a hole through a wall after every single loss is just part of keeping your mental perspective in a spot that you can live with. Like, you can't just live and die with every win and loss. But there are some losses that hit a little bit harder. And that loss on Monday, I'm telling you, that one hit a little bit harder. You could hear the things that were said. That was a game that the Cardinals really felt like they should have won. They needed to win. They thought they were going to win, whatever it might be. And part of that is probably connected to the way that game played out and where there were clear opportunities to score some more runs that they didn't. And probably part of it was also what that loss represented for the rest of the series, where you walk out of the ballpark on Monday night and you say to yourself, man, I hope the Cardinals don't get swept. I hope they find a way to win one of these next two games against Sanchez and Wheeler. And what do? They win both of them. They win both of them. So that is, it's an impressive part of what this team has done. And by winning these two games, that kind of neutralizes out the fact that you lost the first, even the Rockies series. You lost that second game of the series. That was a game that they felt like they should have won. I would argue that the post-game media was not quite as doom and gloom on that one as it was on the Monday Philly series. But you didn't feel great about that game two loss against the Rockies. You just didn't. And then what do? They go win the final game of that series. They find a way to win. They were in a spot where nothing was guaranteed, but they were able to get some late runs, and they won that Sunday game against the Rockies, and they take 2 out of 3. I don't care who you're playing. There is not a team in Major League Baseball that I am ever going to say you have to sweep this series. Now, that's not to say that if there's 3 games left in the year and you're 3 games back, then yes, from a mathematical standpoint, you have to sweep the series. But outside of a like just a overt mathematical equation, I don't care who the team is. I don't care how bad the team is. I'm never going to say a team has to sweep a series. It's those guys are getting paid too. Bad baseball teams win games. So I don't mind winning 2 out of 3 against the Rockies. That's fine. That's fine. But you had to win that. If you want to continue to stick around in this thing, you had to win that. By the way, there is a little bit, when we opened up the show today, the Cardinals were 3 games back of the wild card. Well, now I can tell you the Cardinals are 2.5 games back of the final wild card spot, but it's not all good news. The Padres did come back. This is one of these situations where I'm stuck wanting the Brewers to win, which is not, it doesn't feel good. Doesn't feel good. But the Brewers and the Padres, the Cardinals aren't chasing the Brewers for the division. The Cardinals are not going to win the division this year. So if the Brewers can help out the Cardinals a little bit by beating some of the teams that are in front of them in the wild card standings, you take it. Well, the Brewers had the lead today against the Padres, could not hold on. Padres came back. They won 4-3 in 11 innings. So here's where things sit right now. And there is still one more game going on that could impact things, because the Marlins are playing the Pirates right now. Last I saw, the Marlins were up in that game. Let's see. Marlins right now are up 6-2 over the Pirates. Pirates are just falling apart. Pirates are just falling apart completely right now. They are terrible. And everybody was so excited about who the Pirates were going to be this year. And turns out, you know who they are? They're the Pirates. They're just the Pirates. They're who they always have been, seemingly always will be. Yeah, they've got really good pitching. Their roster isn't bad, but still the Pirates. Anyways, what I was saying, Cardinals are now 2.5 games back of the final wildcard spot with some of the other things that have happened. The Padres are in the second wildcard spot alone. Diamondbacks and Phillies are tied for the final wildcard spot at 64 and 58. Marlins are 2 back, so they'll be 1.5

0: for 2.5, and the Cardinals are 2.5 back right now. Anouk Kurunturante is going to join us coming up in our next segment, a conversation that I recorded with him earlier in the day. 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
0: Do this about once a year, and I really enjoy when I get the chance to talk with Anuk Karunaratne. He is the president of business operations for the St. Louis Cardinals. We like doing kind of a wide-ranging look at the Cardinals organization, so he joins us right now. Anuk, thanks for taking some time with us today. How are you?
13: I'm great. Thanks for having me on.
0: Yeah, absolutely. So I'll start with the most recent news, and then we'll kind of go back. And I know you had a scrum with the media yesterday, but over the last few weeks, you guys sent out a survey to Cardinals fans about uniforms. And very shortly after, you announced that the primary road cap is going to go back to the navy blue cap. And I know it seems like most response to this has been pretty positive.
13: Yeah, look, you can never please everyone. You know, with really any decision, but on this one, we saw a pretty strong preference for the navy cap. I think it was about 80% of the respondents preferred the navy cap for our road gray uniform, and so we felt like it was a no-brainer in that sense.
0: Did that surprise you at all that the number was that big?
13: Normally, you don't see things that are that, you know, polarized to that degree. You know, I expected it might be 60-40. Or, you know, even closer than that, in which case, you know, that would make it a harder decision. But it was interesting to see how strongly fans felt about this one.
0: It's interesting because Cardinals fans feel strongly about, you know, there's people out there that say, what's this City Connect thing? Why is there a victory blue? Why is there a it should just be the two jerseys and nothing else? And then there's other people who love the different assortments and things. And I would think that the strong feelings about jerseys probably and uniform choices, it's probably stronger for Cardinals fans than most of the other fan bases around baseball.
13: I would agree, you know, if not the strongest. And I think that goes back to, you know, 140 plus years of baseball, most of which have been as the Cardinals, and for most of that time with a pretty consistent uniform. That's, you know, rare in the game. I don't think there's many franchises that could say they're uniform hasn't materially changed over the course of 100 plus years. And on top of that, we have a pretty good one, you know, which is probably why we didn't change it for that long. So I think that certainly makes it unique, both the history, the tradition, and the fact that they're still in 2026, I think, the best uniform in the game.
0: Can I give you my uniform hot take?
13: Do it.
0: Okay. And it's not allowed by Major League Baseball rules, so it doesn't even matter because MLB a few years ago restricted to the 5 total jerseys.
13: Yeah.
0: I wish that there would be some sort of waiver for spring training where they could go back to the red BP tops in spring training games, because I love the idea of a guy walking into the Major League clubhouse on opening day for the first time ever putting on the white Cardinal uniform. So it bums me out that Major League Baseball doesn't have some sort of waiver for spring training where they could go with the red tops.
13: Yeah. Yeah. I know we used to do that, right? And, you know, maybe that's something we can get back to initially. I think the thinking was when we were launching the red City Connect that should be the first time we wear it, you know, is when we wear those on field. So, you know, those are things we'll consider as we kind of move forward with uniform decisions.
0: There you go. I have an audience, so I got to get my hot take out there. What has this year been like? Because it feels like under your leadership, a lot of the things that you've tried to put in place, whether it is the Kids Sunday, the stuff that goes on Friday nights, 2 years now of doing post-game concerts, it just feels like the system that you wanted to put in place is kind of rolling along right now. Would you agree with that? And how do you feel like your vision is playing out right now?
13: Yeah. you know, I think I talked about this a little bit when we did the introductory press conference where, you know, I said, look, our job is to get back to the standard that everyone agrees on is the standard of Cardinal baseball we aspire to. And we have work to do in getting there. I've been really happy with where we are at this point, you know, along the journey in terms of progress that's been made. And at the center of that, we need to put we need to listen to our fans. We need to put our fans at the center of the decisions that we're making. That's very much kind of the slogan we've been using internally as we ask questions about what we should do differently, what we should keep

0: same. And I think that, you know, where we are now is a good spot. We have a lot of internal alignment. We've gotten teams really thinking about where we can start to do things differently. What really are our strengths? The things we should keep consistent? What should we change? Some of the things we're experimenting with. But we're, I wouldn't say we're firing all cylinders, though. You know, I would contrast this by saying we've made really good progress and we have momentum. I still think we have a lot of work to do. And in some ways that work will not end because what fans want to see changes year to year. And so, you know, I'm optimistic that we have the right internal momentum to keep building on the things that we've started.
1: One of the challenges, I think, and maybe you won't view it as a challenge, winning and losing means so much more seemingly in St. Louis than other markets. I was in Colorado for a while. It doesn't matter if the Rockies win or lose. They do a lot of losing. They sell, they don't sell out, but they fill that ballpark up. You were in Toronto for a while, and I know they're just coming off a World Series year, but they're not playing well this year, and they had 40,000 plus when the Cardinals were there recently. You never want to get to a point where winning isn't the most important thing for the organization, and it's not that you're trying to draw people to a losing product, but it's also making sure that the atmosphere, the product of Cardinals baseball, stands as a really good thing, win or loss. Is that correct?
0: Yeah, I think there's two parts to it, right? Like, in the end, we're a baseball team, and we want to win. And I think, you know, that's our number one priority on both the business and the baseball sides. And I think if you were to do a poll of the fans, they would agree. That's what we should be focused on. How we can affect that goal as a business organization is by trying to ensure that our fans feel a connection to the players, to the team, that they feel like an experience coming to the ballpark is worth their time and money, and that the organization cares and is focused on the right things. And so, you know, not all of those things are tied to like, hey, just try to win, or only relevant when we win. You know, particularly around the experience, I think most people would agree when you come to a game, you might be more likely to come when the team is winning, but you're coming to spend time with your family, to experience aspects of the game or of attending a game that don't have to do only with the play that's happening on the field. And those are the parts that the business organization can control. And we can control those things, whether the team is playing well or whether they're not. And so our job is to make sure we're firing all on all cylinders and serving our fans in the best way we can, regardless of what's happening. And the demand is going to ebb and flow. I mean, I think that's true in every market. I think what's exceptional about this market is the fact that for 30 plus years, we had as many fans come through the turnstiles as they did. And, you know, it's not surprising that when we're in a period of relatively you know, lower performance than that historical average, that fewer people would come. But we don't view it as, you know, just a zero-sum game. Like, we need to focus on controlling the things we want. And the feedback we've gotten from fans validates that. I think people like the things that we're doing, maybe not all of them, but many of them, and we're going to keep learning and improving those things.
1: With my job, I don't get to do the fan thing that often, but this past Sunday, it was Build-A-Bear Day, and I brought my daughters and my wife to the game and experienced as a fan, and it's just a good reminder for me how great this product is. Coming to a Cardinals, for a portion of the fan base, I feel like that's been lost in kind of the muck of the last few years, that coming out to a Cardinals game is a great experience, especially whether you have a family, whether you're a 20-something that wants to go get a $5 beer out in right field. I mean, there's so many things that make this experience a really fun evening or fun day for anybody.
0: Yeah, and that's ultimately, you know, we want to make sure that as many people as possible leave the ballpark feeling like they got their money's worth for the experience they came for, knowing that even if we were the best team in the league right now, we'd be winning maybe 55% of our games instead of 45% if we were, you know, a bad team, quote unquote. And I think that just goes back to like any game that you come to, any one specific game, there's no certainty on whether you're going to see a win or a loss, whether the team you're coming to see is good or bad. But what we can do is try to make sure that when you bring your kids or when you come with your friends, that all of the elements of the experience you have here that we can control contribute to you feeling like you got what you paid for, or that what we delivered exceeded that.
1: When the reorganization happened with Bill DeWitt III becoming CEO, you're president of business operations. Heim Bloom is president of baseball operations. How much does your orbit and Heim's orbit intersect? What does that look like in terms of business operations and baseball operations finding ways to work together?
0: Yeah, so, you know, Heim and I have been having some good discussions about how we want to continue to evolve that. But, you know, there's a planning element to it. So as we're thinking about budgeting and planning for the coming season, how much revenue we think we can generate flows into where we put dollars into resources or payroll or other things like that. So that's one natural point of intersection, is just planning. And you know, Heim, Bill, and I will have those discussions on a periodic basis. And as we go into planning for next year, same thing. you know, we obviously intersect on the fact that in the end, this is one organization. We want our employees to feel like they work for the Cardinals, regardless of whether you work in business or baseball ops. So from a HR standpoint, you know, from a people and culture standpoint, we're trying to make sure that there are synergies and consistency where there needs to be, while recognizing the fact that, you know, in the end, those are two distinct groups of employees and organizations with different goals, you know, at the individual level, even though in the end, we're trying to affect the same thing. From a communications standpoint, you know, communicating to our fan base, there's overlap. We're both communicating messages, albeit about different things. But, you know, there's questions Heim will get asked about business and vice versa. From a facility standpoint, you know, our stadium operations staff does an incredible job. You know, they work for many masters. We want to make sure that the building is in opening day condition for our fans, that our offices are, you know, going to put our staff in a position to be as productive and have a great work environment as possible. And the same thing for our players, you know, from the clubhouse to the field. And so there's overlap from a facility standpoint. And I'm trying to think if I've left anything off, but there are several kind of points of intersection where we do need to stay coordinated, and we do try to do that.
1: We are talking with Anuk Kurudaratne, the president of business operations for the St. Louis Cardinals. We've got a whole lot more to get to with him, so we'll take a break, and we've got more coming up in just a moment. This is the Graybar Sports Open Line on KMOX.
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3: 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You get it. 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
4: We're back. It's the Gray Bar Sports Open Line here on KMOX. No Cardinals baseball tonight. In fact, it's going to be a little while till you get Cardinals baseball again. They'll take the off day tomorrow, and then they're back at it coming up on Friday afternoon when they open up a weekend series in Chicago against the Cubs. We're going to continue on with our conversation with Cardinals President of Business Operations, Anuk Karunaratne. He is somebody who oversees really everything non-baseball wise, and we talked a little bit in the first part of our interview about where the baseball and the business operations actually coexist a bit together. One thing that is very much from the business side and very important to the Cardinals is the TV situation. I commented to him that I kind of chuckled when you think about where things were at going into opening day. So many people were so worried about having access to the TV broadcast, what it was going to look like, and very quickly, everything did get put together. So I asked him his thoughts on where they're at right now, considering where they were in this first year of the Cardinals overseeing their TV operation through the facilities of Major League Baseball and MLB Network.
5: Yeah, I mean, out of what we thought was a pretty bad situation, you know, for multiple reasons, on December 15th of last year, we found out what we thought was an agreement with Main Street Sports to continue our relationship on FanDuel Sports Network. We'd already done that deal. That falls through on December 15th. And, you know, then we realize if this really falls through, we're going to have to do this ourselves. So that's December 15th. The holidays are coming up and the first spring training games start in February.
4: Yeah.
5: So we had a pretty short lead time to figure out how do we distribute the games, figure out the broadcast talent, start selling ads. You know, like there's a lot of moving pieces. I have to give credit to our team. Tony Simakaitis has done an incredible job on the production side. Our corporate partnership team with Joe Pfeiffer and Kyle Dingus and several others have done a great job just jumping in to help us stabilize and figure this out. And I think the positives, beyond just getting to the point of survival,

revival. Like, can we get spring training games on the air? Can we get the opening day game up without issues? Figure out the channels. Like, those are the things we were worried about in the first 2 months. To a place now where, in many ways, we think the broadcast quality is better. You know, I know that's going to be a subjective opinion in the end, but we've received positive feedback on, you know, some of the new talent that's been added, and whether that's Danny Wexelman or some of the new things we're trying in the broadcast.

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2: Wow.
3: So,
2: and last year was a good year.
3: And last year was a better year than the year before.
2: Yeah.
3: So, yeah, I mean, a lot of positives. We want to keep building on it. We do feel like we're, since I got here 2.5 years ago, I feel like we're in a more stable place today than we were at any point in time since I got here. So we feel pretty good about that.
2: This would be another example, though, of business and baseball operations coming together, because if Oliver Marmol isn't willing to do an in-game interview, that's not happening. If players aren't willing to do it, that's not happening. So there has to be some buy-in from literally inside that clubhouse for the TV broadcast to get all the access that it's gotten.
3: That's a great point, and probably one I left out. And we've spent a lot of time, and Ollie's been, you know, one of the biggest supporters of this. But coming into this year, we emphasized just the importance of getting our fans to know our players better, and our ability to tell the story of what this team is in a way that we hadn't really done in the past. And what that required was buy-in from Ollie, the coaching staff, our players, Haim, to think differently about what access we provide for not just broadcast, radio, and TV, which I think that's improved, but also for social media and for Cardinals Insider and all of the other content that we do. And we've been able to do some really cool behind-the-scenes type content this year that I think our fans have appreciated and has helped them get to know, like, this young team a lot better.
2: When everything was kind of up in the air with TV, a lot of times the gambling thing was brought in, that the team has an official gambling partner in Bet365, and Major League Baseball has many entanglements. That's probably the wrong word, but relationships would be the better word with gambling companies. Has that played out kind of the way you expected it to be? Has there been any landmines in that? Has the relationship with the gambling world been good for baseball?
3: Well, I think, you know, our relationship with Bet365 is a sponsorship, you know, arrangement, the same as it is with any of our other large sponsors like Anheuser-Busch or Ford or Community America or, you know, any of our larger sponsors. It's fundamentally a marketing and brand sponsorship. And, you know, in terms of feedback we've gotten, there's been almost none that we've received about any issues or anything like that. You know, we obviously adhere to MLB's guidelines and regulations for sports betting, which are pretty stringent in terms of, you know, how many ads you can show that are sports betting related or where you can show those ads. You know, we want to be really clear about trying to ensure that there's no association that implies that the competitive integrity of the game is in any way compromised. And in addition to that, we want to be really thoughtful about ensuring that, you know, when we're promoting that service, that we're also talking about responsible gaming, you know, doing it responsibly rather than irresponsibly. So I feel like we've been able to live within those guidelines pretty well, and it's been helpful for us. But we haven't received any, you know, feedback that suggests that there have been issues. And obviously, we'll keep an eye out for that.
2: I think the organization deserves a ton of credit on the tarps off thing, because it's cool. But when it first started happening organically, you had the situation with Ollie buying tickets. Then you guys clear out an entire area. You had to move some season ticket holders out of that area. And as that was happening, for people who aren't aware, there were other teams that were not handling it quite as well and did not weren't ready for it. And I got to think there's been conversations with people calling the Cardinals from other teams saying, how do you do this? What's the right way? Is it a point of pride, not just that tarps off originated here in terms of baseball, but also the way the organization was able to react to it very quickly and it never became anything negative?
3: Yeah, I think it certainly is a point of pride in the sense of I think our team reacted really well and collaboratively to come up.

0: up with a solution that was fan friendly, which was, again, that's our guiding principle, was as we talked through that decision and whether it was tarps off or blue hats or really any other decision, one of the lenses we're looking at it through is, let's put the fan at the center of this decision and, you know, not ask ourselves, what excuse does Department A have or Department B have that might take us away from what the right answer is for what we should do for our fans. So I'm proud that that's another good example of that mindset in action, which is really how we approached the tarps off movement was, hey, it's really cool. If someone had come up with an idea to get 1,000 young fans into the building and expressing energy and enthusiasm, like if you had come up with a theme ticket idea for that in the off season, we would have said, that's great. Like, go do that idea. So we needed to kind of be facilitators in that movement rather than try to take it over and control it. And that's kind of how we approached addressing that. And I think that if I was a fan, I would want the Cardinals to be an organization that was responsive rather than, you know, not responsive to what just seemingly makes sense. So that's kind of how we've tried to act in every area. And, you know, I think I said this, you know, back on when we did the press conference, like our job is not to take fan support for granted. We've got to earn trust. It doesn't matter what I say on this interview or on any other interview, we're going to be judged by the actions we take. And I think that's an example, again, of hopefully people will take away what kind of organization we are and what we stand for and how, you know, we really do want to have our fans feel like they are at the center of the decisions we're making.
1: You have a very serious job, but it happens in the world of baseball, which is all about fun. Are you able to step back sometimes and look at a wacky promo? Fred Bird just walked by that was perfect. We're recording at Busch Stadium, and literally Fred Bird walked by as we're having this conversation. Whether it's meetings in the off season about some wacky theme night or a giveaway item or stuff that goes on, how much fun are you able to have with that type of stuff?
0: Yeah, I mean, I say this a lot that, you know, we can't take ourselves too seriously. Like in the end, if we can't have fun in this job, we're doing something wrong. And I think that for us to put out a product that is fun for the fans, it's got to be something that the people internally are excited about. You know, that doesn't mean we can let our standards slip. That doesn't mean that we can't or we can let our standards slip. It doesn't mean that we can, put in half of the effort that's required, you know, that doesn't change. But we can have a lot of fun along the way. And the cool thing for me about this year is, I think if you were to ask our staff, this year has been a ton of fun.
1: Mm-hmm.
0: And it's been really cool to see how fans have reacted to the things that we have done this year that are new and different. And that's, in the end, probably the most fulfilling thing about working on the business side of the game is, you know, you have 81 times a year where you get to help create a memory for a fan or for a family. And if you do your job well, regardless of how the team plays, you've helped them create a lasting memory that is hopefully a positive one. And that's an incredibly fulfilling perk of the job that most people can't say. You know, on a daily basis, you can see the impact on your customers of the work you do. And so I think that's something that, you know, you need to keep in perspective when you work in this game.
1: Anuk Karunaratne, he is the president of business operations for the Cardinals. Always kind of a state of the organization chat that we do every year. Thank you so much for taking this time with us today.
0: Yeah, thanks, Matt.
1: That is Anuk Karunaratne, and we appreciate him taking some time with us earlier today as we were able to record that interview over at Busch Stadium as the Cardinals and Phillies wrapped up their series against each other. Let's go ahead and take a break. We'll come back, and we will wrap up this edition of a Graybar Sports Open Line. More in a moment on KMOX.
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1: We are back at it here on KMOX as we start to wrap up this edition of a Gray Bar Sports Open Line. My name is Matt Pauly. I hope you enjoyed the last half hour or so that we had with Cardinals President of Business Operations, Anouk Kurunturante, as he is somebody who, you know, the business, to me, the business side of things is very interesting. And I think we're at a time right now in sports where the business side very much does impact the regular fan more. We talked a lot about the TV situation. That very much impacts the fans. We're living in a world right now where when you go to a ball game, not everybody, but when you go to a ball game, a lot of people want more than just the ball game. That doesn't mean to dismiss the impact of what's going on. You want to see a baseball team out on the field winning, but there is other stuff that's going on. So I really like Anouk, both from a personal standpoint and then from a respect for who he is as a professional and the way he does the job. He's a really, really impressive individual, and I am glad that he is running the business side of things for the St. Louis Cardinals. Tomorrow, Cardinals have an off day, so we'll have a normal program tomorrow. Redbird Rush Hour, it's going to be myself. I'm not sure who's going to be with me, if anybody will be with me during the 5 o'clock hour. Kevin's got the day off. And then Sports Open Line, our normal 6 o'clock to 8 o'clock tomorrow night. And then the Cardinals will be back at it on Friday afternoon to take on the Cubs. So we'll do another Redbird Rush Hour and Sports Open Line combination on Friday night as well. So three straight. How often does this happen in the baseball season when it's not the All-Star break? Three straight days of having Sports Open Line. Glad to be able to have it for you and appreciate you being tuned in tonight. But that is just about going to do it for the program this evening. We will talk to you again tomorrow. This has been a Gray Bar Sports Open Line on KMOX.
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24: News. I'm Dave Packer. A new round of severe weather hammering the Midwest. East of Indianapolis, Swiftwater teams rescuing more than a dozen people. Michelle Wilson says they lost power and the basement of her home is filled with water.
25: I'm overwhelmed and I'm upset because, you know, no flood insurance here.
24: Two people on board dead after an Army helicopter crashed in Salado, Texas today near Fort Hood.
0: The Department of Homeland Security looking to spend as much as $20 million equipping ICE agents with gloves that give electric shocks. Sources say attorneys in Luigi Mangione's CEO murder case are expected to discuss a potential federal plea deal. Mangione's pleaded not guilty to charges stemming from the alleged killing of UnitedHealthcare CEO Brian Thompson. Former Walt Disney Company CEO Bob Iger and businessman Josh Kushner purchasing the Los Angeles Lakers for $12.5 billion, says ESPN. Disney, the parent company.

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1: At 8:01, we have clouds and 83 degrees downtown of the Arch. I'm Maria Aquina in for Michael Calhoun. After searching for hours, a two-year-old is found alive in South St. Louis. St. Louis police spokesman Mitch McCoy says a child was reported missing by her parents around 8 this morning when they woke up to find her gone and the front door open. McCoy says witnesses reported seeing the child with a homeless woman, only identified as Ashley. They eventually found the child this afternoon. Police say the unhoused woman and the parents could face charges. A Cole County judge rules the Missouri redistricting referendum and a constitutional amendment limiting legislative power to after laws passed by initiative will go to trial. That's altered laws, rather. The Missouri Independent reports that Judge Daniel Green ordered the hearings after Secretary of State Denny Hoskins blocked them from a statewide vote. State law has a September 8th deadline for the court orders, adding questions to the ballot. As KMOX reported, the group People, Not Politicians, challenged Hoskins' claim that a statewide vote is not required for redistricting plans. Now, if the judge order stands as it is, then voters will see it on their November 3rd ballot. It will be Amendment 6. From the Saliga Heating and Cooling Weather Desk, the extreme heat warning continues through 9 o'clock Saturday night. We'll see scattered showers and storms tonight with lows of about 80 degrees in the city. For tomorrow, partly sunny, hot and humid, a high of 97 degrees again. And then Thursday night, still partly cloudy, not very cool though, a low right around 80 degrees in the city. Right now it is 79 in St. Peter's, 83 in Florissant, and downtown at the Arch it's 83 degrees. I'm Maria Aquina, KMOX News.
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5: And welcome back to America 250. It's a special that we're doing here on the Voice of St. Louis, and today we're going to talk about governing the new nation. And Michael, we're very fortunate to have our colleague in the studio with us today, Brad Young, our legal expert, and just the right man for the job, Brad.
6: Thank you, John.
5: We are going to talk about winding down the Revolutionary War. Difficult times, sometimes barely didn't look like we were going to make it. But towards the end, it was becoming increasingly clear that we were going to be a nation. And so our leaders had to think about how they were going to structure and govern ourselves. And they started with something called the Articles of Confederation.
6: That's right, John. It was basically the nation's first operating system. It was born in wartime. It was shaped by the fear at the time of centralized power, and it was really designed just to keep the states in charge as opposed to having a very strong centralized government.
7: So putting that in plain English, what kind of country did the Articles create?
6: It was, Michael, I guess you could call it a loose partnership. The Articles actually, within the document, called itself a firm league of friendship. Each state really stayed a sovereign, almost as if it was its own sovereign country. And the national government was intentionally weak because, again, at that point in time in history, a strong central authority, meaning England, had really put the 13 colonies in jeopardy.
5: Well, and you think about having to create from whole cloth a government, a system that most people could agree upon. This thing took a while to ratify.
6: It did, John. It was initially proposed in 1777, but the ratification really kind of staggered and was kicked around for several years. States debated the details. Maryland held out the longest because of disputes over land claims, but full ratification didn't arrive until about 4 years later in 1781. And by that time, the Revolutionary War had recently ended.
7: What did the national government actually look like under the Articles?
6: Well, there was only one chamber to contrast it with what we have today. It was only one chamber. It was called a unicameral Congress, and every state got one.

0: vote, no matter how big or small. There was actually no president of any kind, and also no court system. So really, to settle disputes, that was one of the major issues in the articles, because disputes could not be resolved because there was no mechanism to do that.
1: Yeah, and so the Congress, they had some things that they were authorized to do, but there was a lot of stuff that they were prohibited from doing.
0: Exactly. They could conduct diplomacy. They had the right to make war. There was a specific listed right to run a postal system, deal with Native American relations, and they could ask the states for troops or money. But that centralized government really lacked the powers that we consider basic. It could not tax, it could not regulate interstate commerce, and it had no reliable way to enforce decisions upon the states. In other words, they could not make the states do anything.
2: That sounds like a recipe for problems.
0: It was, and especially financially, Michael, Congress could request money, but it couldn't compel payment. It was basically, you know, begging for money from the states. So states oftentimes, and of course this makes a lot of sense contextually, they prioritized their own budgets. Many issued their own currencies that then became very unstable, and national credit. When I say national, I mean the entire initial country, the credit suffered because of that.
1: Well, they couldn't pay their bills, and that's obviously a recipe for failure.
0: Yeah, then as well as today.
1: Right.
0: Right, but foreign governments and creditors really could not take the initial United States seriously. So after the Revolutionary War, the U.S. had big debts. It struggled to pay interest, meet obligations, couldn't pay the veterans, the soldiers who served in the war. Most oftentimes went unpaid, and it projected this idea or the image of fiscal irresponsibility.
2: How did weakness at the center show up in foreign policy?
0: Well, as you would imagine, Michael, other powers tested us. Britain delayed leaving the Western forts, even though they promised to do so. Spain at times restricted access to the Mississippi River, which would, of course, impact, at that point in time, the Western part of the nation. And because the U.S. couldn't enforce any treaties or regulate commerce, it was negotiating with countries like France and England. It was negotiating with them from a position of weakness because it had no inherent authority.
1: And so you got these 13 states out there running around. This was not a cohesive nation at that point. These states were always at odds.
0: Yeah, they were. They were always at odds. And even if you can imagine, states were adopting different currencies. They were imposing tariffs on each other. They set their own trade rules. So economically, you had this fragmented set of rules that would be applying differently throughout all of the initial colonies. And it really did bring or bred resentment between the states.
2: And that gets you the Shays Rebellion, right? What does everyone treat that as the flashing red warning light?
0: That, Michael, that was really the spark that got things moving to say, we got to get rid of the Articles of Confederation. In 1786 and 1787, following the Revolutionary War, many of the farmers in western Massachusetts, they were in deep in debt. And they faced property foreclosures, even imprisonment. And the Massachusetts government also had to impose a lot of taxes to pay off its war debts, which hit rural farmers especially hard. So to prevent further foreclosures, there was this armed group of rebellion of men, former veterans, most of them, that forcibly shut down county courthouses across Massachusetts. And the state really struggled to suppress it. Leaders across the country saw it and thought, you know, if we can't maintain order and economic stability within one state, then really the entire project, this idea of us having an entire country, that entire effort was at risk.
1: Public safety and paying your bills. That sounds pretty contemporary, doesn't it?
0: It does.
1: You know, there's a tendency in schools, I think, to teach that the Articles were just an utter disaster. And they certainly didn't work, but they weren't all bad, right?
0: No, it wasn't all bad at all, John, because I, looking back, I think there were some real accomplishments with the Articles of Confederation, particularly when you talk about land policy. Not that that's a sexy topic, but it was successful in certain areas. For example, the Land Ordinance Act of 1785 and the Northwest Ordinance of 1787, that set up systems that were vitally important at that point in time in our country for surveying and selling and admitting new states and drawing the boundaries of existing states and making those formalized. And also the Northwest Ordinance prohibited slavery in the territory north of the Ohio River, which, again, for that time, that was a major policy decision when slavery was banned for all states north of the Ohio River.
2: So the Articles get the country through a war, and it helped us with expansion, but it couldn't manage peace.
0: No, it couldn't. You're exactly right there, Michael. And once enough people accepted that, then reform became inevitable. So in essence, the Articles solidified this idea that the American colonies should really start to act like a single country, which before that point in time, it would be more analogous to Europe, where they all acted separately. But at this point in time, they agreed, we have to act together.
1: Yeah, and so you've got a situation now where you've got the Continental Congress meeting. And at what point did they say, yeah, maybe we can't fix this. Maybe we just got to toss it.
0: Well, the first effort, John, was to fix it. It was the Annapolis Convention in 1786, but not many states showed up for that. And it called for, let's have a broader meeting. Not unlike many circumstances where you can't come up with a resolution, so we're going to kick the can down the road. Well, that can was the Constitutional Convention in Philadelphia in 1787, and it started the process of saying, let's amend the Articles of Confederation. Let's amend that. But really, at the end of that convention, there was broad consensus that this should be scrapped and we should go in a different direction.
1: It's America 250 here on the Voice of St. Louis. When we come back, we're going to take you into that fall in Philadelphia and talk about the birth of the United States Constitution. That's next on the Voice of St. Louis, KMOX.
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5: And welcome back to the KMOX America 250 special. I'm Michael Kelly. That guy over there is John Hancock, and joining us is Brad Young. Brad, in May of 1787, the delegates showed up in Philadelphia for what they thought was going to be a constitutional convention. What did they think they were there to do?
6: Well, officially, Michael, they were there to revise the Articles of Confederation. But pretty quickly, once they got into the room and started examining the problems they were having with the articles, they quickly concluded that the problems were structural. In other words, you couldn't put enough patches on the articles because the entire structure of the country was wrong. So over that summer, they drafted an entirely new constitution.
7: Yeah, and all the big names are there, right?
6: Yeah, all the big names are there, all the people you would think of. They were gathering in Independence Hall, May 25, 1787. 55 delegates participate at various times. You've got George Washington, who's presiding over the entire convention. You have James Madison, who keeps detailed notes, shapes debate. We even have those notes even today. Alexander Hamilton, he's not rapping at the time, but he is influential. Rhode Island, they don't even send anyone. They don't even bother. And yet what the convention did was that they decided to adopt secrecy.
7: Yeah.
6: So that people could really talk honestly and openly and bargain without instant public backlash. You know, we think that this instant backlash starts in our present day with social media, but it was present during that day with the newspapers.
5: And early on, these men show up with competing plans. Give us a quick tour as to what was going on there.
6: They do, Michael. There was multiple plans. There was what was called the Virginia Plan, which was essentially Madison's design, and it pushed a strong national government, two legislative chambers like we see today, and representation by population alone. So small states, they pushed back with what's called the New Jersey Plan, which kept equal state votes. So Rhode Island would have the exact same vote as Pennsylvania, for example. But Hamilton floats an even more centralized model with life tenured features. So it wasn't adopted, but it argues for national strength.
7: You know, some of that tension between the larger states and the smaller states lives on with us to this day. And that it was a fundamental problem that they had to resolve how they do it.
6: Yeah. It was something that we call now the Great Compromise. It's sometimes called the Connecticut Compromise. And you get a House of Representatives, a lower house of Congress that's based on population. And then you have the upper house, the Senate, with equal representation from each state. So that's the bargain, I think, that really makes this entire plan possible. And it crafted a system that balanced equal representation with the states that were more populous. So in other words, it wasn't just that the small states had equal voice to the big states. There was certainly that in the Senate, but in the House, the bigger states could have

0: or representatives. So that was the compromise that brought everyone together.
1: And then there's the hardest issue to deal with, which was slavery. How did that shape the document?
0: It was a very, very difficult topic of the day, Michael. And through compromises that the delegates even knew then, and we know what they were thinking then because we have their writings that reflect it, but it was morally fraught and politically necessary to keep the Union together. So what came to bear was what's called a three-fifths compromise that affects representation and taxation. There's a fugitive slave clause, but they delay any ban on international slave trade until 1808, really just to keep the entire Union together.
2: You know, you think about politics, one of the definitions that I like is who gets what, how.
0: Yes.
2: And this thing... high principles in the Constitution, obviously, but at the end of the day, this is a product of political compromise from start to finish.
0: Yeah, it is. And that's really the genius. And some folks would even say the tragedy is that it institutionalizes compromise. It creates a stronger national government, which was needed, but it also kick the can down the road on issues like slavery because the thought at the time was we have to have these compromises if we're going to get this off the ground.
1: Talk about the design choices that make the Constitution strong but not tyrannical.
0: This is key, Michael, and it's key even as we look at events today. And it's called separation of powers, checks and balances. It's also referred to as federalism. You divide power among branches and between national and state governments. So the government can act, it can tax, it can regulate commerce, it can defend, but there is no specific source of government that has concentrated power very easily.
2: So you got these 55 delegates are meeting in secrecy. They're hammering out details. They finally get to a product that they can, you know, most of them can deal with, can live with. But now you've got to get it ratified. And that's a whole separate political upheaval.
0: It is, John. And if you can imagine even today, getting something out of Congress is difficult. That's why there's the phrase, it's like getting an act of Congress through, right? And that was even true in that day. So what the framers of the Constitution decided was that they would go and have these special state conventions, not the state legislatures, that frames the ratification as popular assent that really sparks intense public debate, including what we know now as the Federalist Papers, which was a series of essays that were generated because of this popular assent.
1: And the takeaway was?
0: Well, the result was a system that was strong enough to function, unlike the Articles of Confederation. It was flexible enough to adapt, but it was inevitably tied to the compromises of its era, including slavery.
2: So the 55 delegates now, there had to be some dissension amongst those members, right? I mean, at the end, did everybody say, oh, it's good enough?
0: Yeah. Well, what happened was, is that the dissent came, and through that dissent, it developed the product that we now know as the Constitution. So there was almost unanimity at the end of the process, but it was those debates and disputes that framed the compromises that gave us the final product.
2: And the governing philosophy that's contained in the Constitution comes from a variety of thinkers and philosophers and even governing structures around the world, right?
0: That's true. And that's where this idea of checks and balances or separation of powers, that's where all of that comes from, because they were dealing with issues of the day that meant we don't want any single branch of government to be too powerful. So we do have these things like separation of powers, checks and balances. Don't put all of the power in a single hand. So the Constitution, as drafted, it spreads that power out. But then, and this is the genius part, it not only spreads out the power, but it gives each branch tools that we call checks and balances to keep track of all the other branches of government.
2: Yeah, the whole idea was to pit ambition against ambition, understanding that most of the people that go into politics are power hungry. And this document really takes that into account.
0: Yeah. Having narcissistic people seeking office for the accumulation of power, that's not new. That was done even in those days. And so that's another part of the genius is that the Constitution assumes that people in politics are going to be self-serving, they're going to be narcissistic, and because of that, you pit each branch of government against the others in order to keep them all in check.
2: And when it works great, and when it doesn't, it doesn't.
0: And it does.
2: And we'll get into some of those checks and balances when we return. It's America 250. Brad Young is our erudite guest today. Michael Kelly and John Hancock with you, and we'll be right back after this on the Voice of St. Louis, KMOX.
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2: Welcome back to America 250 here on KMOX. Brad Young is our guest. We've been talking about So far today, the Articles of Confederation and the Constitution of the United States, which was a product of, as we discussed, tremendous compromise, and a genius document in so many, many ways, the longest running constitution in world history, I believe, Brad.
0: You are correct, John.
2: And now we want to get into the structures that I think you and I and Michael all agree make this such a brilliant governing instrument. And that's the concept of separation of powers. And that was one way that the founders decided to check the powers that they were creating in this new federal government. What were the separation of powers?
0: Well, the separation of powers was this idea that, again, no single branch of government should have too much power. And on top of that, each branch of government would have tools to make sure that the other equal branches of government did not obtain too much power. So the idea is that as each branch of government, whether it's the legislative, whether it's the executive, or whether it's the judicial branch, all three would have its own power, but all three would also be able to check the power of all of the other branches of government.
1: Where did these framers get this idea?
0: Well, Michael, really, if you look at history and political theory, they got it from there, but they also got it from practical experience. They watched and even experienced in Britain how this over-centralized power so oftentimes got things wrong. And they watched weak governments across the world fail because they were too weak to operate. And they even experienced it themselves because their own governments were failing under the Articles of Confederation. So they aimed for a government that was strong enough to act, but structured so as to resist the tyranny and the type of tyranny that the colonists experienced under England.
2: They were freaked out, most of them, not all of them, but they were freaked out about having a king because they'd lived that experience and they didn't like the king so much. And yet there's a part of our structure of government, our branches of government, that's kind of loosely modeled on the British Parliament.
0: Yes.
2: The House of Lords, House of Commons idea.
0: Correct.
2: Walk us through the branches and what each of them does.
0: Well, John, if you look at Article 1 of the Constitution, it outlines what does Congress do and what are the powers of Congress. And we see in Article 1 that Congress makes the laws. Congress also has what's called the power of the purse, meaning they control spending. It also regulates commerce. And we see, again, all of these things operating today. Also, in Article 1, it gives the power to declare war to Congress, but it also allows Congress the power of impeachment, which, of course, is one of the ultimate checks and balances on the executive branch.
2: And they can impeach judges, too.
0: They can, and many judges. In fact, more judges have been successfully impeached over the years, certainly than presidents. So it shows that power works both on the executive branch as well as the judicial branch. If you look at Article 2, that outlines the power of the executive branch, the president. The president executes the laws. He or she commands the military, negotiates treaties. But that treaty would have to then be approved by the Senate, which is another factor of that checks and balances so that the president can't make treaties with countries that don't seem reasonable to the Senate. Also, the executive branch appoints officials. And then that takes you into Article 3, which is the judiciary. Judiciary interprets law, resolves disputes, and that's where we have our modern-day court system.
1: What's the best, simplest example of a check?
0: Well, I think the easiest one, Michael, is what we've all seen both on a state level and we see it, of course, on the federal level, and that's the veto. Congress passes a bill. The president can veto that bill. So you have a situation where the president says, I'm going to veto this bill. I don't like it. But if Congress itself says this is a good bill, then two-thirds of the Congress can override that veto, which is really a check and a check and a check back. So it's a multi-level check on executive power.
2: Yeah, and these things exist throughout everything our government does, the checks on one another. I want to digress just for a minute, Brad. So we're talking about the separation of powers. You don't want the executive branch to get too strong, too powerful. And one of the contemporary debates we're having as a nation right now is the fact that the executive branch is really seized a lot of power
0: Yes.
2: Over the Congress in particular, but and the courts have more often than not acquiesced of late.
0: Yes, they have, because a lot of what you saw over the past, say, 30 to 50 years, you saw basically branches of government and the actors within those branches, being government and congressmen and women, saying we're going to go by these certain we've always done it this way. We're going to continue to do it this way. What we're seeing in a contemporary fashion currently is when those governmental norms that were based more on custom and practice than the Constitution, when those norms were challenged in court, the courts have held pretty consistently that what matters is what's in the Constitution, not how we've always done it. And that's what we've seen a lot of recently.
2: Interesting.
1: So the Senate plays a particular role with having a check on the executive branch. What are some of those key checks?
0: Well, for example, Michael, we have the power called advice and consent. We always hear about that at the beginning of an administration, or we hear about that when someone is nominated to the Supreme Court. So the Senate confirms the major appointments, and also it ratifies treaties. So if the president nominates someone for a major appointment and that person is not fit for the office, then the Senate has the ability, in essence, to exercise a veto over that, which again is a check and balance that the Senate has on the executive branch. So even if you do have an energetic and a strong executive, the staffing of that branch and the diplomacy of that executive branch, they both have what's called a structural backstop with regard to Senate approval.
2: Yeah. You know, and we're living through some of these debates right now. It's what does the president's what does Congress's ability to declare war actually mean in practical terms? We're debating that right now this country.
0: We really are.
2: And the power of the purse, we're debating right now.
0: Well, in fact, both of those issues really converge when it comes to issues related to making war. That's why even though the executive branch controls the military, Congress declares war, there is an inherent gap between those two positions, which is why that gap was intended to be solved by what was called the War Powers Resolution from the 1970s. There's some consideration today that the War Powers Resolution may or may not be constitutional, but it's a norm that the government officials are following, because neither side wants it to be deemed unconstitutional. But the power of the purse comes in, because even if the president can launch into a military adventure, at that point, somebody's got to pay for the stuff. And that gets back to Congress. So that is, once again, a check and a balance on that executive branch action.
1: So we have the executive, the Congress, and, of course, the final one being the courts. People hear this term judicial review. Where does that come from?
0: Well, Michael, when I was in law school, we learned that, at least from a law school perspective, the most important constitutional decision of all time was from 1803, Marbury versus Madison. Why was that so important? Because up to that point in time, it was implied in the Constitution that the Supreme Court could negate laws or find that the laws are unconstitutional, but it wasn't spelled out in the Constitution. And no court had done it yet until 1803. And that's when Marbury versus Madison Court held that a law violated the Constitution, and therefore it was unconstitutional. It could not be enforced, which was really the validation of an implied power within the Constitution.
2: You know, we talk about this document being, well, from 1787, a few years back. And here we are 200 plus years hence. And if not the same kind of world now that it was then, and there's been so many stresses on this document over the decades. Give us some historical perspective about how the Constitution has applied throughout our history in major ways.
0: Well, I'm going to give the arch as an example.
2: All right.
0: When the arch was built in St. Louis, it wasn't built to withstand wind. It was built to bend to the wind. Why? Because if it was rigid and withstood the wind blowing, it would probably snap if the wind became too strong. But by bending, much like a blade of grass bends in the wind, it becomes more able to withstand the wind. And I think that's the idea through which the Constitution was drafted, because it is designed inherently to express principles in a way that hopefully means it won't break when placed under stress. And we've seen a lot of stress, particularly in the last 10 years or so, but yet the Constitution is still valid. It's still strong because it is designed to bend.
2: And it endures indeed. Well, now they got to pass this sucker. And one of the ways they had to divide to pass it

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11: Welcome back to America 250 here on KMOX. Brad Young is still alongside of us, as he has been this entire hour. Brad, so glad to have your expertise as we discuss our nation's founding documents. We now come to the ratification of the U.S. Constitution. And a lot of folks probably assume that the Bill of Rights was there from the very, very beginning, but that's really not the case.
12: No, it's not, John, and there's a reason for that, because if you look at the Constitution supporters, they initially argued that the federal government only had what we call enumerated powers, meaning powers that were specifically given to the federal government by the people. So if you carry that idea forward, a list of rights weren't even seen to be necessary or even desired, really, because the government's only power, the only power it had, was inherently limited by what it was given. But opponents worried that once you create a stronger national government, the people needed explicit protections for individual liberty and freedom. Keep in mind, this is at a time in our country not too long after the Revolutionary War. So they were concerned that once you centralize power, then liberty and freedom are going to dissipate. So there has to be

0: protections in here if we're going to move forward with a stronger centralized government.
1: So how do we get from that debate to the amendments?
0: Well, as with everything, Michael, it's politics. And politics means compromise and discussions. So the ratification was close in a few states, but the promise of amendments, that really helped secure support from states that were more concerned about a more powerful central government encroaching on the liberty of the people. So James Madison, he was initially had theoretical concerns about listing the rights for the reasons I just mentioned, meaning it's redundant. You don't have to do that. But he later recognized that it was a political necessity, really. And ultimately, he became the key drafter of what we know today as the Bill of Rights.
2: Yeah, the first 10 amendments to the Constitution. And, you know, I've always found it fascinating how, as these rights are expressed in those 10 amendments, in every instance, they were limits on the government, right?
0: Yeah, they're all limits on the government. And by placing those limits on the government, the idea is that it would then foster more freedom and liberty with the people.
2: And when did these things get ratified? Did they get ratified at the same time as the Constitution? Was it a kind of a package deal, or was one first and the other second?
0: Well, you just had the first 10 that were added as a package. And in 1789, James Madison proposes these amendments. And to come up with them, he went and looked at state declarations and legal traditions to come up with the concepts and the wording of the first 10 amendments, the Bill of Rights. So those 10 are ratified by the states in 1791, and that became what we know as the Bill of Rights.
1: So how about a quick radio version of what the first 8 do?
0: Well, a lot of these we hear even today on a regular basis. They protect the core liberties and due process. For example, the First Amendment covers religion, and speech, press, assembly, petition, meaning the right to ask the government to do something. The Second Amendment addresses arms in language that was tied to militia because those were the concerns of the era. But more recently, it's been applied by the Supreme Court to uphold an individual right to bear arms. The Fourth guards against unreasonable search and seizures. The Fifth through the Eighth Amendments, those really create major criminal procedure protections like due process, the idea that you get to have your day in court, jury trial rights, the ability to confront witnesses against you in court, protections against self-incrimination. You know, if the cop pulls you over and asks you if you were speeding, you don't have to answer that because of the Fifth Amendment right against self-incrimination. And it also prohibits cruel and unusual punishment as well.
2: So that's 1 through 8. 9 and 10 are kind of the amendments. I call them the amendments that, in case we forgot something. Right?
0: Exactly. And they're hugely important, John, conceptually. For example, the 9th Amendment says that listing some rights doesn't mean other rights don't exist. Today, we would say including but not limited to, right? That's how we would phrase it today. The 10th Amendment says that powers that are not specifically delegated to the federal government, that those are reserved to the states or the people. The 10th Amendment has traditionally been overlooked, even judicially, but I believe it's central to understanding the idea of limited government here, that the federal government should only have those powers that we, the people, give to it.
1: And originally, that's the key point here, right? The Bill of Rights limited only the federal government.
0: Yeah, and that's something that even today most people don't understand, that for a long time the states could restrict liberties that we see in the first 10 amendments. They could do that with impunity because the Bill of Rights and the original amendments were only and solely and exclusively aimed at limiting national or state power.
2: And obviously that's going to at some point cause problems. And it did.
0: It did.
2: Yeah.
0: It did. And we saw those problems arise with the Civil War, because after the Civil War, the 14th Amendment really changed the entire constitutional landscape, because over time, the Supreme Court develops what it called incorporation. Incorporation means applying the first 10 amendments, the Bill of Rights, to the states And the incorporation clause of the 14th Amendment does that. Now, this didn't happen all at once. It wasn't as if all

0: all of a sudden, once the 14th Amendment was ratified, all 10 amendments applied to the states. It was done individually over time. In fact, when you look at the Second Amendment, that's one of the last ones to be applied to the states. That didn't really happen until the Bruin decision about 20 years ago.
1: Yeah.
0: So this has taken decades and centuries, really, to get this to apply. When I say this, meaning the Bill of Rights to apply to the states via the 14th Amendment.
2: And that's how the Bill of Rights truly becomes national.
0: Exactly, Michael. It was really an evolution because it evolved from a ratification compromise that was focused solely on the federal government into really a central framework that shapes modern law and expectations in virtually every area of our lives.
1: You know, so you've got executive action coming from the president and now the administrative state, which has grown to be massive. You've got legislation passing through Congress. You've got Supreme Court decisions. Sometimes they overturn previous Supreme Court decisions. All of that creating pressure points of the Constitution. How's it holding up out there?
0: Well, it's holding up quite well. But there are some pressure points that are developing even now. And I think one of the greatest pressure points that we have today is technology. How do you apply the Fourth Amendment to ideas of digital data or artificial intelligence or GPS or tracking via cell phones? So technology is really coming to bear as a pressure point. Speech. Look at free speech issues in a world of algorithms. How does that work? How does it work, free speech, when you're talking about social media platforms? Balancing the idea of public safety with due process. That's going to be a case at the Supreme Court this year. Is it okay to track people by their cell phones when you don't have probable cause to track their movements because you're looking for one particular criminal? These are all issues that obviously weren't envisioned by the framers of the Constitution. But that's the intrinsic beauty of the Constitution, is that it embodies both individual freedoms and government structure. And those ideas are flexible enough to be applied even in an ever-changing environment over centuries past and also centuries yet to come.
1: So in the minute or so we've got left here, there's two essentially ways to interpret the Constitution. We see it in Supreme Court justices, our originalist, strict constructionist way, and then the more liberal way. Can you kind of contrast those competing views of the Constitution?
0: Sure. The idea of the strict constructionalism is that we should be applying today the ideas that embodied the drafting of those constitutional provisions when they passed. Anton Scalia was one of the greatest proponents of that.
1: My guy.
0: And then if you look at the contrary view, if you look at the idea that the Constitution is a living document and that it should be adapted and it should grow and change over time, that was embodied really by Ruth Bader Ginsburg. So those are the two competing visions that we currently have at the Supreme Court.
1: And ironic that they were such close personal friends.
0: Yeah, even vacationed
1: together. Yeah, that's really something. Well, this has been a wonderful program, part of our America 250. It's our second program. We'll be back next week with our third. I want to thank Brad Young for coming in, our legal expert and good friend. Thank you, Brad.
0: My pleasure.
1: And that's going to do it for this edition, Michael, but we'll be at it next week.
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18: ABC News, I'm Dave Packer. The death toll from the devastating earthquake in Colombia has risen past 265, hundreds still missing. And here at home, the death toll from this week's devastating storms in Indiana could climb, say authorities, who confirmed a 4-year-old boy was killed when a tree toppled on his home Tuesday. Flood watches tonight from Indiana to Virginia. ABC News meteorologist Leslie Lopez.
19: To the south of the storms, a massive heat dome parked over the Mid-South region is bringing some of the hottest air of the season. Extreme heat warnings and heat advisories from Kansas to Florida.
18: Deputies in Texas say two people are dead after a U.S. Army Apache helicopter crash, a fiery debris field near Fort Hood. That's about an hour north of Austin. In Massachusetts, a 17-year-old boy was taken into custody after his mother and 14-year-old brother were found dead in their family home. A school shooting in the Atlanta suburbs. Police say a ninth grader opening fire shot a fellow student. The suspect is in custody. This is ABC News. The Crawford County, Arkansas Sheriff's Office says a 14-year-old's been arrested, accused of planning a school shooting. Health insurance premiums could soar next year.
20: The cost of Obamacare plans in the marketplace have gone up 20% since Congress failed to extend subsidies that were put in place during COVID. Now, Bloomberg is reporting that U.S. employers are also bracing for the largest price hike in 15 years. The rising price of prescription drugs, hospital stays, and doctor visits are all contributing factors. As more small businesses drop coverage for their workers, some employees who can't afford what is offered have simply given up on having health insurance at all. Sherry Preston, ABC.

0: News.
1: A benefit concert is in the works to help Colombia and Venezuela recover from recent earthquakes. Mark Anthony, Luis Fonsi, Cheyenne, and more will perform at an international benefit concert live stream from Miami on Sunday. Proceeds will benefit several nonprofits. Dave Packer, ABC News.
2: I'm Maria Aquino. Our top story, did AI help write the AI infrastructure framework presented by the Missouri House Future Caucus yesterday? Well, while lawmakers presented the document denying using AI tools, a check of those documents' metadata lists OpenAI as the author of the document.
3: Now, we used templates to give us a baseline framework, and then we added in the information that we got from our own testimony that we supervised. I can tell you this, I did not use any kind of AI tool.
2: The document is intended to help communities inform themselves on the potential impacts AI infrastructure projects might have on their city. A decade ago, the Taste of St. Louis drew tens of thousands of people down Market Street near City Garden on Cardinals game days, but subsequent moves to Ballpark Village, Chesterfield, and Clayton triggered attendance drops and fan pushback. New owner Patrick Zundel says they are taking 2026 off to find a new home, and he says it won't be in the suburbs.
4: Yeah, we've got a short list of potential locations, all three of which are in the city of St. Louis, and that's about as much as I can say for now. But have had some really great conversations with some community partners. Downtown's not off the table.
2: He also says they are working on the financial structure so more restaurants feel like they can afford to participate. A Cole County judge rules a Missouri redistricting referendum and a constitutional amendment limiting legislative power to alter laws passed by initiative will go to trial. The Missouri Independent reports Judge Daniel Green ordered the hearings after Secretary of State Denny Hoskins blocked them from a statewide vote. State law has a September 8th deadline for court orders adding questions to the ballot. As KMOX first reported, people, not politicians, the group challenged Hoskins, claim that a statewide vote is not required for redistricting plans. Now, if the judge orders a statewide vote, voters will see it on the November 3rd ballot as Amendment 6. And from the Zaliga Heating and Cooling Weather Desk, the extreme heat warning continues in effect until 9 o'clock Saturday night. Overnight, we could see scattered showers and storms. Lows of 80 degrees in the city. Thursday, partly sunny, very hot again, with spot thunderstorms, 97 degrees. Thursday night, only dropping down to about 80 in the city for Friday. Partly sunny and a high of 99 to 100 degrees. That's a regular temperature, not with the heat index included in that. The record set back in 2007 was 103. Friday night, look for clear skies and lows of 80 degrees. Saturday, another hot day, 100 degrees under sunny conditions. I'm Maria Aquino, KMOX News.
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10: We got to do something about this game show music. I don't know what it is, but we got to do something. Amy Markscores, Chris Raunchy, good morning to all of you.
11: Why do we have game show music?
10: Oh. Do you hear it?
11: Yeah.
10: That's what it sounds like, doesn't it?
11: No, we had a texter ask where Chuck Woolery was.
10: See? We had that yesterday.
11: I thought we're supposed to have music that's supposed to set the tone for who we are and our cool vibe. Are we just a cheesy game show?
10: I guess. I guess to some people we are.
11: Let's give Chris and Amy cheesy music because they have a cheesy show.
10: 314-436-7900. Calls and texts go there. Odyssey app, where you listen to the show live, has a little button that says record a message, leave a message. You just do that, send it to us. We'll be happy to play it. Maybe. Depends on the content of it. If it's crap,
11: Unless it's the right kind.
10: It could be the right kind of crap. You never know. Also, if you want to watch the show, you can on Facebook and YouTube. 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And we are on Twitter, and we're streaming there as well, at Chris Amy KMOX.
5: Time now for the top of the order. The top three stories everyone will be talking about.
10: Well, the Cardinals are making a change to their road uniform, and it is taking effect immediately. We'll talk more about that and how they came to that decision.
11: And as you know, the Rams settlement money has finally been allocated. So what's the current status of it being divvied up and sent out to get to work? Mayor Kara Spencer joins us in studio at 9:30 this morning.
10: And we are expecting to have regular visits with the mayor moving forward. And the Cardinals last night with a late game win. They beat the Phillies. They play today. 1:15 first pitch. We got the pregame show at 12:20 here on KMOX. So we will go up into about a 10-15 minute gas house gang with Tom Ackerman and me, and then we'll take you into the Cardinals pregame show. They finish up at Busch Stadium. And speaking of the Cardinals, they made the announcement yesterday that they are going back to the road navy blue caps. Remember those caps they used to wear going back to the late 90s all the way through about 2012? Actually, early 90s. Yeah.
11: 92 to 2012, 20 years.
10: So about 20 years they did that. And in 2013, they went back to the red caps. And at the time, I didn't like it. I thought, oh, that was a good look. Why not keep the navy blues on the road? Nice switch up. Cool little thing they did. And now they're going back to it after popular sentiment. Popular demand. And in the story on MLB.com about it, Anuk Kurunaratne, who we have talked to a bunch of times. He is a president of baseball operations or business operations. And he says that Brendan Schaefer, who we have had on the show, sometimes he sits in on Gas House Gang.
12: Yeah, I think.
10: Hello. Brought up a question to him about the road caps. And I guess they started to think about it and they polled people. Now, we talked about it briefly. I think one day I mentioned to you on this show, I think it was about 2 weeks ago, that the Cardinals had put out a survey and they had tweeted it out. They put it on social media and it was cardinals.com/jersey. And they were asking a series of questions about the uniform and what you think should happen. Stuff about, like, future city connects. What do you want to see? Do you want to see something similar to what they have or something completely new? Or road caps? You know, what baseball hat do you like the most? And I remember when we brought it up, I thought, this is okay. This is another example of the Cardinals being open-minded and taking suggestions from the fan base. Mm-hmm. And of course, I think all teams listen to their fans to an extent, so some more than others. But I think it's really cool how they're operating now, where they are actively taking suggestions from the crowd.
11: Yeah.
10: Look what they did with Tarps Off. That was an organic thing that started, and they fostered it. They didn't try to shut it down. They didn't try to ignore it. Mm-hmm. They embraced it, and people are still doing it. They're still at the ball game doing it. It might start with one row of people, but you look up by the end of the game and an entire section is full of people. So I really love the way they're operating, at least on the business side. And I think on the baseball side, too. But it seems to me they have turned a corner as an organization.
11: They're amenable and accommodating to the fans and their needs. And here's what I think. I think the Cardinals, as an organization, have fallen in love with us.
10: With
11: the fans.
10: Well,
11: even more, like, this is like Beauty and the Beast. The Beast was kind of mean at first.
10: Wait, we're the Beast?
11: They're the Beast. They did their own thing, but when he fell in love with Belle, he just really became accommodating. I think the Cardinals organization is truly in love with the fans.
10: So you think they're a Beast?
11: No. They've changed now. Because they used to be a little bit more austere, right?
10: Yes.
11: A little bit more austere. The Cardinal way. This is what we do. These are my rules. You know what it is? Like Captain Von Trapp. The Cardinals used to have the whistle system for the kids, for Liesel and Giesel and Beazel and all the kids. And then Maria came and he fell in love with Maria and suddenly he's more fun. I think the Cardinals are in love with us.
10: Do you know what she's talking about?
12: No.
11: Yes, you
10: should I know what you're talking about?
11: Have you ever seen The Sound of Music?
12: I heard a weasel in there somewhere.
10: I don't know. I think
11: Cardinal way, right?
10: My mom was watching it one time. I did not pay attention.
11: The Cardinal way has been called stuffy.
10: Yes.
11: A little austere. You wouldn't necessarily say that the Cardinal way and the Cardinal organization were super flexible to fans and super, super responsive to trends. And suddenly they are. And I would like to think it's because they're in love with us.
10: I hope. Whatever it is, I'm happy they're doing it. I think it's very cool. And in that survey that they put out a couple of weeks ago, and they let it run for about 2 weeks. It's closed now, so you can't go to it. I mean, you can, but it'll tell you that the data has already been collected, and thank you anyway. But the question of the City Connects, for example, I like them. I like the red jersey. The thing that I wish they had done, and I hope they do this moving forward, and I said it in the survey because one of the questions was open-ended, what would you like to see? And I didn't have anything specific, but what I said was, I would like to see you do something completely different if you're going to have a City Connect. Now, if you remember, there was an insistence on having the birds on the bat on the City Connect, which is a really cool historic logo. I get that. But if we're going to do this thing a handful of times a year, why not do something totally different? For example, what the Boston Red Sox have done.
11: That's what I was going to bring up. Ask you if you liked that.
10: I love it. I love what the Red Sox have done. Both versions of their City Connects. The first one was, and let's be honest, the Red Sox have an historic logo uniform. Mm-hmm. That's been around a long time, too. It is just as historic as ours is. They changed it up completely. The first one was a blue and yellow uniform that was the Boston Marathon colors, the finish line.
11: The Boston Marathon is famously blue and yellow. Blue and yellow.
10: Yes, and now their City Connects are green, like the Green Monster.
11: I
10: think what they've done is so cool, and I hope that the next time they do a City Connect, it's different. Like,
11: would you be okay if they were blue? I mean, like a completely different color, like the blues?
10: Yes, it doesn't have to be red. It can be, you know, embrace the city flag or something. It doesn't even have to be that. I don't know what it could be.
11: Would it be bad taste if they did a City Connect that was blue and yellow, like old Rams blue and yellow, to do a throwback to the championship Rams? Or is that too niche?
10: Yeah, I don't think you'd do that. Because then you're the...
11: The Rams?
10: That's the blues color, too.
11: It is. You could do both.
10: Yeah.
11: We don't have a lot of colors to choose from because City SC is red and the Blues are blue and the Rams were blue and yellow.
10: City SC is City Red.
11: City Red, which is close to Nantucket Red, which is pink.
10: I mean, I think the point I'm making is that I'm not sure what direction you'd go. What I'm saying is be open to something totally off the wall, totally different. And if the birds on the bat are not part of the uniform, it's not an acknowledgement that, that logo's not great. Of course it's great. We know it's great, but they play 162 games. What does it matter if like 10 times a year they do something totally different?
11: What if they're brown for the muddy Mississippi?
10: Okay, fine. Fine. It's totally different.
11: I'm just trying to brainstorm
10: it.
11: Here. But yeah. The Cardinals are listening to the fans. And I think that shows kind of like a next generation.
10: Yeah, so I am happy that they are doing this. I think it's a very cool thing for them to do. I'm sorry, though, you cannot give your input any longer on that the URL they gave out.
11: Yeah.
10: TheCardinals.com. Will
11: there be another organic thing before the season ends? Whether it be the Navy caps on the road or tarps off, will we see another fan-initiated movement?
10: Before the season's over?
11: Mm-hmm.
10: No. Not enough time. I mean, we got less than 2 months. It's going to be over. But I love it. I love the direction. I love the openness. I love the willingness to try new things and embrace them. And the stuffiness is going away.
11: How much of that do you think has gone to making this season, which, again, pretty close to the same record as last year, but how much of that has gone to making this season that much more fun to watch? Even though technically it's off the field, tarps off is off the field, and the Navy caps, well, they're on the field, but the whole push of it isn't really the game itself. I feel like all of that has contributed to making this season more fun, even though their record's pretty darn close to last year.
10: It's a vibe. It's a vibe. The direction is different. The direction of everything. It's not just the business side. It's the on-field product. And while you're right, the record is pretty close to last year, it doesn't feel the same. Last year felt like, where are we going? We're trending in the wrong direction. Where are we going? Is this going to stop? This year feels like, yeah, the record is not good or not great, but it does feel like they have a new direction and they're following a plan. That's what's great about this season. And I don't know how it's going to end up. I don't know if they're going to make the playoffs. I know they can. I know it's possible. I know that this National League is not particularly great, and they're 3.5 games out of a playoff spot now with a couple of teams in front of them. So, yes, it could happen, but they're back at 500. Again, not a great record, but, you know, they've got it right. I think they have the baseball ops side right, and now they have the business side mm-hmm. right.
11: It's fun. We have a texter that suggests, a 618 suggests, why don't we make that our question of the week? What should the Cardinals City Connect uniform be? The next generation of the Cardinals City Connect jersey. So it wouldn't be multiple choice. It would be fill in the blank.
10: Open-ended. We can do that. We can have multiple questions of the week.
11: We also have Kevin at the lake. Said, thanks, Ronge. I had no idea what Amy was talking about when I was making the connection to the Sound of Music. But a 636 says, yes, Amy, I totally agree about the comparison with the Sound of Music. I think the Cardinals are Captain Von Trapp and they've fallen in love with us. And now they're all about making clothes out of curtains.
10: Wonderful. I don't know what that means either. Kevin also followed up and said the only thing he can think of to embrace is the silver steel of the arch. Yeah, they could probably do something like that.
11: Can't do all silver. That would look weird, though.
10: Not silver, but you could do the Arizona Diamondbacks had this really cool, and I think they still do, actually, kind of this grayish. It didn't look like the typical road grays. It's mm-hmm. very difficult to describe, but maybe they could do something like that.
11: With a little brown for the muddy Mississippi.
10: Yeah.
11: You can add a little brown to it.
10: All we're saying is sauce it up a bit.
11: Yeah.
10: Sauce it up, Cardinals. Boston, don't be afraid.
11: If Boston could sauce it up,
10: yes,
11: we can sauce it up.
10: That's exactly right. Their bars close at 12. If they can do this.
11: They've got red in the name of their team.
10: I know.
11: And they changed the colors.
10: That's right. Twice.
11: We can't let them be bolder than we are.
10: Mayor Kara Spencer joins the show at 9:30. A lot of city stuff to get into with her. We've got Scott McFarlane at 10, John Rooney 10:30. And Lona Luo is going to be on the show. You've heard of Lona's Little Eats?
11: Oh, yeah.
10: Great restaurant here in St. Louis. Brand new location is opening up very soon in Kirkwood. We'll talk to her. Big show today on KMOX.
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11: We love to hear from you on the text line 636-314.
10: Go ahead and give your phone number out. Do it. Give your
11: you
10: personal.
11: You did do it once. Did
10: I did
11: you
10: do
11: not?
10: It on Facebook one time, yeah. Like 15 years ago.
11: 314-436-7900. Hey, I have a couple shout outs I want to get real quick, Ronj. One, I got a shout out, Bill and Vicky. I met them on the Maplewood Richmond Heights High School track this morning. They were awesome. Bill used to work at KMOX way back in the day.
10: Oh, yeah, Bill.
11: Talked about meeting Mr. Highland at 2 a.m., which is, as he said, the only time you could really meet Mr. Highland.
10: I had a boss like that once.
11: And shout out to Vicky, who is learning how to walk again. She said she's been in a wheelchair for 2 years. They were out there on the track in the pitch dark at like 5:30 in the morning when it's 100 degrees out, working on walking again. So
10: Is this a high school track?
11: Yeah.
10: You just go out there?
11: A public high school, yeah. You can use public high school tracks as long as it's not being used by the school at the time. By the way, they just laid down new turf on that field. That Maplewood Richmond Heights High School track is gorgeous. It's a blue track, which is awesome because they're the Blue Devils. But then like all the sod and the field, it looks like a college. It's gorgeous.
10: So it's like that college football team, the Boise State?
11: Yeah.
10: Where their football field is blue.
11: No, the field is green, but the track is blue.
10: But have you seen Eastern Washington? Their football field is red. Like the whole field is red.
11: That to me would be, it would throw
10: me
11: off.
10: It's not great to look at.
11: One other shout out. We had a texter say, this was weeks ago, like, Amy, you should come to Highland, Illinois. You know Highland, Illinois?
10: Of course I know Highland.
11: They've got the Strassenlauf Kirchenfest 5K, 10K. It's next weekend. I'm going to go. I'm going to go to Highland, Illinois, hang out with all the folks in Highland, Illinois, and run the Strassenlauf Kirchenfest 5K, 10K.
10: Well, I hope you have a very nice time in Highland.
11: They're going to have a whole festival. They have, like, bratwurst afterwards.
10: Is that where my cousin teaches? I can't remember if it's Highland or
11: Troy.
10: He
11: looked at Matt. Matt? Is that what his cousin teaches?
10: He wouldn't know. I'm trying to think. I think he teaches at Highland.
11: Yeah. So anyway, thanks for the suggestion. It's because of our texter that I said, you know what? I should go to Highland and run the Strassenlauf. So I'm going to do it.
10: Well, I hope
11: that's
10: you
11: all
10: have
11: I
10: a,
11: had. Those are my shout outs.
10: I hope you have a wonderful time at the Strassenfest.
11: I will. It's the Kirchenfest.
10: And now the Taste of St. Louis is not happening this year?
11: Well, that's because they're getting ready for a better one.
10: Good.
11: Is what I heard.
10: Good. As many things as we can have, let's have them.
11: Did you want to ask our listeners about Christmas Day and football?
10: Well, I don't think there's enough time for that now. Okay. I mean, what the hell? We can't start a topic now with a minute to go.
11: I didn't know if you wanted to ask and get some feedback.
10: Well, it's too damn late now. We had to do shout outs. Like we're at a birthday party.
11: I love shout outs. You got to talk to the people. I think the whole show should
10: be, well, you're talking to two people.
11: Oh, but they, all of Highland, Illinois, I would think that you would support the 618.
10: Nobody does it more than me.
11: Oh, really?
10: Oh, well, because you're going to a Strassenfest?
11: You poo-pooed the Strassenlauf Kirchenfest.
10: Mm-hmm. Yeah, I don't care about the Strassenlauf Kirchenfest.
11: You should. It is a great festival in the 618.
10: If they invite me personally, then I'll care.
11: All right. Listen, if you guys are listening, invite Ron.
10: It might be that animosity toward Granite City like everybody else has.
11: Oh, yeah, Granite City.
10: Yeah. So you all could go straight to hell if you don't support my hometown. When we come back, we're going to talk to Mayor Kara Spencer of the City of St. Louis. She will be with us in just a moment on KMOX.
11: All right. You've probably got your phone in hand. 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
10: 24 years ago this summer, we lost Daryl Kyle. And a pitcher for the Cardinals passed away in a hotel room in Chicago. They were getting ready for a game against the Cubs that day. And that was a pretty difficult day for Cardinals fans, definitely for the family. And joining us today, because tonight is the Playing with Heart event at Busch Stadium, and that is put on by Merck. It does raise awareness for cholesterol and the problems that cholesterol can bring to you. This Playing with Heart event, again, happens at Busch Stadium tonight. And we have with us today on the Quiver River Electric guest line, the daughter of the late Cardinal Daryl Kyle. Sierra Kyle is with us, and Megan Burrick, representative from Merck, the pharmaceutical company, which is leading the program tonight for Playing with Heart. Sierra and Megan, we appreciate you being on the show today. How are you?
25: I'm doing great. It's great to be here with Megan right now to talk about this.
26: Thanks for having us on today.
10: So tell us what this event tonight is all about.
25: So it's really cool. A year ago, I was here throwing out the first pitch with the Cardinals, Merck, and Women Heart. So to see it come around full circle is great. But we're really here to just spread awareness about, you know, my dad's story and, you know, him dying of a heart attack, and, you know, encourage people to get to a doctor and learn about their own cholesterol numbers. And I'm really excited to be working with Merck and Women Heart this year.
11: Sierra, how did you get involved with Merck and Women's Heart? I mean, obviously the story with your dad, did they reach out to you? Was this something that you reached out and wanted to be a part of?
25: They reached out last year to have me at Busch Stadium, which was really great. I hadn't been in a really long time to a game, and I got to throw out the first pitch to Adam Wainwright just to kind of kick off the program. And it was amazing being back with, you know, the team, and, you know, my family was just so happy to see a program like this being built. And like I said, with the success of that, I'm just here to kind of continue the message of playing with heart and use my dad's story to do so.
10: And Daryl was 33 years old when he passed away, which is really, really young for somebody to have a heart issue. So, Megan, now that we have you, you know, joining us with Merck, what is it about cholesterol that people don't know and probably should?
0: Yeah, I think the big thing to keep in mind is your bad cholesterol number, which is your LDL-C number. That's the number that you want to go to your doctor. You want to talk to your doctor about it, get your number checked, understand what that looks like for you. Every individual has a different situation, and doctors will customize it towards your exact program and what you need. And that's really what we're out here kind of educating about, is raising the awareness of exactly that, learning how to have that conversation with your doctor so that you can get checked no matter what age you are. As long, you know, just know that and have a healthy conversation.
11: Yeah, I think we often have in our head an idea of like, okay, well, I'm pretty fit, or I'm young, I eat healthy, this probably isn't a concern for me. But, you know, Megan and Sierra, as you mentioned, you know, Daryl Kyle being 33 years old and a professional athlete, it would never cross your mind to be concerned about something like cholesterol. So, Megan, do we see then that the bad cholesterol, the LDL, it can be elevated in someone who's very fit or lean, muscular, active, whatever it may be?
0: Yeah, the thing about LDL-C is that it can build silently. It can plaques, which is bad cholesterol and fats and other substances, they silently build up in your arteries, and that takes place over time, and it might be over a shorter time, you know, or it could be a longer time, but that's what increases your risk of heart attack or stroke. And so the sooner you know, go to your doctor, know your number, get checked, that's really the best way to do that. And there's also a resource for people to learn more. If you go to playingwithheart.com, there's information there that people can kind of look at, think about it more, and again, go to their doctor to have that conversation.
10: Again, the website playingwithheart.com. And before I want to go back to Sierra for a moment, but how often would you recommend that people do get checked?
25: I think it's really, you know, up to you and your family. I know after my dad passed, my mom was really great about, you know, keeping my brothers and I on top of things and getting to the doctor. I think, you know, unfortunately we had to use my dad's story and what happened to kind of get ahead of that. But, you know, I'm really happy to be here to help encourage people not have to wait for a major life event to be able to just get to the doctor first.
10: So how are you and the family doing? And again, this has been, you know, 24 years. And I remember it. I was a pretty young guy when it happened. And I mean, it was startling to me, and I'm just somebody on the outside looking in. So how are you and the rest of the family doing since?
25: We're great. My mom's actually here with me in St. Louis for the game tonight. So I'm really excited to be here with her again. I was actually with my whole family recently, too. And, we're doing great. My twin brother's in New York now, and the rest of my family's still in San Diego. But I'm just so excited to be back in St. Louis again. I think it brings back so many memories for my family. So,
11: yeah. And Sierra, you were 5 years old when your father passed away. When did you guys, I guess, you know, you guys got tested? How young did you start paying attention to this? I'm guessing, is that something that is genetic where people do want to pay attention if maybe their parents had an issue?
25: You know, I think it's crazy. My dad passed when he was 33, and his dad also passed from a heart attack. So obviously it did raise flags for my family. And, you know, my mom made sure, you know, starting young with my brothers, just like I said, just starting young. And I think just staying on top of us to make sure we're staying healthy now and getting to the doctor regularly. But it really just depends on the family and the person when they want to have that conversation. But yeah, we did start young after my dad passed. So
10: tonight at the ballpark, are you going to be throwing out first pitch again?
25: I am. Okay. Hopefully I've got the Daryl Kyle curveball coming out, so we'll see.
10: Well, I know you threw a first pitch out Astros game, wasn't it?
25: I did, yeah. Okay. That was back in May, and I did at Busch Stadium last year to Adam Wainwright, so that was really great.
11: Yeah. Did they go well so far? All of them?
25: I think so. Adam told me to always aim high.
10: That's right.
25: Just that was great advice. Obviously, you know, he was amazing, so I'll take any advice from him. So,
10: of course, people always think that they're gonna get it to the catcher, and they just think, well, if I just throw it high, I'm gonna throw it, and then they spike it.
11: Yeah.
10: So always, exactly. Always aim high.
11: Yeah.
25: Oh, yeah. No, I'm excited to be here. And I was actually out here last June, too, and I got to see Tony La Russa and a lot of the guys that played with my dad. And they just had such great stories to tell. And are just, I mean, just the Cardinals community is amazing. So hopefully I get to come out here more in the future.
10: How often do you get to visit with or hear from some of your dad's teammates?
25: You know, I was actually like last June when I was out here, that was kind of the first time I was around a lot of them since I was a kid. A lot of them, you know, would tell me, oh, the last time we saw you, you were

0: so little, and now, me and my brothers are adults, but it was amazing. And I think being a part of this program with American Women Heart has allowed me to really learn more about my dad, from players, former players, teams, just that I with stories I didn't even know existed. So it's been really cool for me and my family.
1: Well, Sierra, we are happy to have you back in town. We're really happy to talk to you about this night tonight. We appreciate you being on the show. Good luck, and I know that you'll fire a strike. I think we all know that.
0: Always, always.
1: Do not disappoint the family.

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2: For Cardinals fans on top of it, because you have these two people that everybody loved. You had a player that the fan base loved. You had a broadcaster. Of course, it was part of our lives growing up.
3: Yeah.
2: That was a really weird week for the Cardinals.
3: I remember it so clearly that I had to like double check the math because I was 18. But in my head, I was older because I do remember it so clearly. And the uncertainty surrounding the game, because like I said, my dad watches or listens to every single Cardinal game, and he has for as long as I've been alive, and obviously before that. And so Cardinals, Cubs, and there was like a delay, right, with starting the game. And I remember coming in the family room, and my dad said, yeah, something's going on. And then the announcement.
2: Yeah, Joe Girardi.
3: That Joe Girardi made, like through tears.
2: Yep.
3: I remember all of that.
2: Yeah, because I knew somebody who was at the game. It was a college friend who was there. And they said it was really weird because they're getting close to game time and nobody's on the field warming up.
3: Yeah.
2: So they knew something was wrong.
3: Yeah.
2: And then Girardi came and made that announcement. I'll never forget that. I mean, he was a Cubs catcher at the time. He later became a broadcaster. And it was a really awful time.
3: Yeah. And, you know, you bring up his age, 33, and a
2: so
3: professional
2: young,
3: athlete. And, you know, when I was, when my first jobs working retail, one of the favorite people that I worked with was a woman who, she was a single mom, and her daughter was, you know, pretty young at the time. But her husband had passed away at 32 of a heart attack. And her daughter at the time was 9 months old. Mm. So imagine, like, you're just starting your family. You're 32 years old and you're thinking, all right, I had my first daughter. We're going to have more kids. We're going to build a life together. And her whole world came to a complete stop. And now, you know, she was a single mom raising her daughter alone, never expecting to be dealing with grief at such a young age from a heart attack.
2: Yeah, and it's very cool to see Sierra doing what she's doing and being a part of this. The Merck Playing with Heart event is tonight at Busch Stadium, and they encourage you, again, to visit the website playingwithheart.com to find out more about what you need to know about cholesterol. I think we all are aware of it and that it's not good for you, but there are some things about it that you may not know. 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It's Chris and Amy on KMOX. We will be visiting with Dave Simons, partner and managing director of One Private Wealth. He joins us every Tuesday. We're going to learn more about, I think, inflation tomorrow. So we should get a number tomorrow morning before our show starts, find out how we're doing nationally. So we'll talk to Dave about that at 10:30. We will visit with Brad Young, KMOX legal analyst. You may have heard about this story in New York that at a Yankees game, a woman was hit in the head with a baseball bat. She is suing the company or suing the team for $10 million. And the bat went over the netting that's there to protect people. Mm-hmm. And she got severely hurt. So we'll talk to Brad Young about cases like that. And as Amy mentioned, Mike Busch is going to broadcast for the last time on Thursday, and he will be joining the show at 11 o'clock.
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9: Well, Ronda, I have good news. I don't know if you saw the viral conspiracy theory that the Earth will lose gravity for 7 seconds today. Apparently, there was a conspiracy theory that NASA was going to launch Project Anchor. Not sure what that means. And that there would be a 7-second gravity blackout.
10: Okay.
9: Not, it's a hoax. It's not real.
10: Oh, so we're not going to be floating.
9: No, we're not going to be floating for 7 seconds today, in case everybody was looking forward to it.
10: Huh.
9: And they said, no, NASA confirmed there is no switch where they can turn gravity off.
10: There isn't?
9: No.
10: Well, this entire time I thought there was.
9: Well, there's not. And NASA said they can't do it. There's no big, giant light switch where they can turn gravity off.
10: I really was hoping to float for a while.
9: Yeah. Can you imagine? It'd be chaos for 7 seconds.
10: Your car.
9: The water in the sky. In the pool, everything.
10: That's not good. Hey, did you see that, you know, Steve's hot dogs?
9: Yeah.
10: That today, anyone named Steve gets a free hot dog?
9: Really?
10: I guess so.
9: Do you think you have to prove your name is Steve, or can you just say, my name is Steve?
10: Well, you can be Steve, Steven.
9: Okay.
10: Stefan, I guess.
9: Yeah.
10: Or Stephanie. So anybody with those names gets a free hot dog today.
9: I forgot about Stephanie. I was trying to think of a girl, Steve.
10: Wait, just show them your ID. Stavina. Like, look, this is my name.
9: Super you have simple. To show the ID?
10: Yeah. Great. What do we have next? Oh, Scott McFarlane, Chief Washington Correspondent for Midas Touch. He'll be with us in just a moment. Plenty to talk about with him. And we appreciate you listening to this show. And listen up, folks, because if you think you know who's going to go deep today, well, FanDuel is giving you a free chance to prove your baseball expertise with Daily Dingers. 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

0: ABC News, I'm Dave Backer. Indiana Governor Mike Braun says he expects to declare a statewide state of emergency after drenching storms brought floods, downed trees, and left at least one person, a four-year-old, dead. A deadly military helicopter crash in Texas today sparked a wildfire that forced the evacuation of nearby homes. Bell County Sheriff's Office spokesperson Cliff Coleman.
1: This was an Apache helicopter, and two souls were on board. They were pronounced deceased.
0: The Department of Homeland Security plans to equip ICE agents with gloves that deliver electric shocks. The gloves are similar to a taser, but don't use as much voltage. They're currently used most often in prisons. New numbers from the government today showing inflation cooled slightly from June to July. The 0.1% reduction wasn't enough to reverse the high prices seen in many sectors. President Trump announcing White House Press Secretary Caroline Leavitt will leave her role at the end of August. Leavitt welcomed her second child in May. This is ABC News. The Los Angeles Lakers are being sold to Bob Iger and Josh Kushner. ESPN NBA insider Ramona Shelburne says it started when the duo was bidding on the Las Vegas expansion.
2: Mark Walter wasn't interested in selling, but the number they discussed, $12.5 billion, was something that he had to think about. And he had, I think, 1 or 2 days to think about it before this started moving forward, before they had to move forward with the expansion process. But, you know, Mark Walter purchased the Lakers just last year. That went through in 2025. It was approved by the Board of Governors at $10 billion. So from October of last year to right now, he just made $2.5 billion on the Los Angeles Lakers.
0: The sale needs to be approved by the NBA Board of Governors. Tropical storm Cristobal has formed in the central Atlantic. It poses no threat to land. And this catches off the scales. An 8-year-old fishing in a lake near Philadelphia was reeling in what he thought was a large bass, but it turned out to be a piranha. Dave Packer, ABC News.
3: I'm Maria Aquino. Our top story. After searching for hours, a 2-year-old was found alive in South St. Louis. Police spokesman Mitch McCoy says the child was reported missing by her parents around 8 o'clock this morning when they woke up to find her gone and the front door left open. McCoy says witnesses reported seeing the child with an unhoused woman only identified as Ashley. They then spent hours searching for places she's known to frequent.
4: Multiple locations that we are checking to determine where she possibly was. I don't know if it was that specific address, but there were multiple locations that we were checking.
3: Ashley was later spotted in the afternoon with the child, but did not initially give police a reason for having her. Police say that child appeared unharmed. She was taken to the hospital as a precaution. She was only hungry and very thirsty. Ashley and the parents could face charges. According to McCoy, Ashley was taken into custody. A shelter-in-place order lifted at 9 o'clock this morning for parts of the Metro East. People in Sauget, Cahokia Heights, and East St. Louis had been told to stay home and keep their windows shut earlier this morning as crews fought a large fire that was fueled by hazardous materials.
5: The first call when it came in after the initial responders got on the scene, it was reported as chlorine, but get it clarified that it wasn't chlorine. It was this type of acid that's used to make chlorine tablets.
3: Sinclair County Emergency Management Director Herb Simmons tells KMOX the chemical is reactive to water, so they used equipment to spread it out before dousing it. All East St. Louis schools were closed for the day. A private all-girls Catholic school in the Central West End now has a new principal. Terry Murray previously worked at various St. Louis schools, such as Visitation Academy, and is a St. Louis University graduate. He will head Rosati Kane Academy starting in the fall. From the Saliga Heating and Cooling Weather Desk for tonight, we'll see scattered showers and storms, a low of only 80 degrees in the city. That extreme heat warning, it's been extended right on through 9 o'clock Saturday night. For Thursday, partly sunny, hot, humid, spot thunderstorms again. Highs of 97 degrees for Thursday night. It'll be partly cloudy, warm, still very humid, with a low between 78 and 80 degrees in the city. Friday, partly sunny, afternoon highs, actual temperatures 99 to 100 degrees. The record was set back in 2007 when we hit 103 degrees. For Friday night, clear skies, a low of 80. Saturday, sunshine, still very hot with a real temperature of 100 degrees. The record, 105, once again set back in 2007. And then for Sunday, partly sunny, we could see a high right around 100 degrees. I'm Maria Aquino, KMOX News.
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0: happy friggin' Friday to everybody.
1: Woo! Happy Friday.
0: I know this wasn't a long week for you, Rach, but man, it was a month for me. Damn.
1: Well, you had a lot going on.
0: I did. I had major minor surgery.
1: Mm-hmm.
0: Or minor major surgery. No, it was major minor surgery. It was definitely minor, but major to me.
2: All right. I get that.
0: Yeah. Rach got to see it today.
2: Oh, boy.
1: Yeah.
0: Yeah, Dr. Knoyer texted me and said, hey, how you doing? How you feeling? Can you send me a pic? And I'm like, hey, Rach.
1: You know, it looks pretty good.
0: Yeah, she said it looked good.
2: All right.
0: And Knoyer said it looked good.
1: Well,
0: good.
1: It's in a position, too, that obviously you should be wearing the bandage. But if for some reason you weren't, it's not like people would be like, no. Oh, my gosh, what's going on?
0: No. I'm not quite the elephant man that I was.
2: You don't have a 30-year-old.
0: Yeah, I do at the moment. Thanks for saying that.
2: Sorry.
0: You just made it tickle. I think you made it jump.
2: It's like, oh.
0: What if what Kanoya removed was an absorbed twin I've had for 62 years?
1: There's a tooth in there. I'm fascinated by that stuff. I mean, who isn't, though? Who hears about the twin that they find and goes like, oh, who cares?
0: Right.
1: Like, I would think that gets everybody's wheels turning a little bit.
0: Mm-hmm. Yeah. The Dark Half. Anyone read that book?
3: Stephen King.
0: Yeah, that was the deal, right?
3: Yeah.
0: Yeah.
3: Evil twin. I'm shaking.
0: Oh, okay.
2: Like, did we spring a leak?
0: I don't have misophonia like my daughter, but I thought you were wetting your lips.
2: Ooh. That'd be awful. That'd be a lot.
0: Yeah.
3: That would be satisfying.
0: Was that a bottle of creamer?
3: It's a Prime, which is a sports drink. But I drank this last night, but it's the exact right size to mix my G Fuel energy drink.
0: Man.
3: So
0: you're all over it.
3: Recycled the bottle.
0: You definitely have the beverages going.
3: Yeah. Beverages are very important to me. I gotta get them sorted.
0: I can tell. Pardon.
3: What were you going to say, Rach?
1: Just the G Fuel energy drink. At 1 p.m. Like, what are we doing here?
3: I need energy. I'm sleepy.
1: Come on now.
0: How many have you had before that?
3: So I limit myself to one energy drink per day.
0: Oh.
1: So healthy.
3: I mean, it could
1: better.
3: Be worse.
1: It's better
2: Wasn't
1: than
2: Wasn't it like
1: several.
2: Three or four not oh, that yeah. long ago?
0: He was a dead man walking for a while.
3: Well, it was those
0: it
3: giant...
0: It was the only thing that kept Panera here the last 3 years.
2: Right, those lemonades.
3: I'm chasing the high of the 32-ounce charged lemonade.
0: You're never going to find it.
3: Which was rocket fuel.
1: So does the energy drink make you feel good?
3: I don't know. I'd have to abstain from it to know if it made a difference.
0: I think you just defined addiction.
2: So I don't know what it does for me, but I'm going to do it.
1: But
3: it gets me normal.
1: All right. That's not good.
0: That's literally addiction.
2: It gets you level.
3: Yeah, I know.
2: Andrew's level now.
3: I know it gets me level.
0: Gets you well?
3: Yeah. Andrew out here financially supporting Logan Paul. I know. It's fine. It's fine.
0: We're all supporting
2: what
0: somebody.
2: What did he get out of that bottle, Andrew?
3: Yeah, like what's he get out of this bottle? Like $4? I don't know.
2: No way.
0: $4.
2: They do charge a lot for those, man.
3: This was about $3.25, which is too much.
0: Yeah.
3: It's too much, but I like it. It's got that little tang from the coconut water. I like it.
0: I like a little tang.
3: I can't help it. I like it.
0: I wrote down energy drinks on my show prep today just because who saw that coming? Right? Like, I don't know how far back you have to go. But even like, okay, so Red Bull, they make $1 billion. I'm the kind of person, which is why I'm not rich, who goes, well, they got that one. They're never going to make another energy drink.
3: they solved it.
1: Oh, they had the idea.
0: And then for 20 years, it's just been one Yahoo after another.
2: One after the other.
0: Hey, what about this one?
3: I love energy drinks. I love them.
0: Put that together.
3: They're my favorite. I can't help it. I know they're bad for you. I know I shouldn't drink
2: them.
3: You
2: just like caffeine is what you like.
3: I know that it's the equivalent of like putting your heart in park and then going as hard as you can, but I just love it. You guys know how long Red Bull's been around?
0: But I just love it.
1: I'll say 25 years.
3: It was. Go ahead.
0: She said 25 years.
3: I thought Wheeler was going to say
2: something. No.
3: The 39, 1987.
1: What?
3: Doesn't that seem like way longer ago?
0: Yes.
1: Yeah.
2: I don't think it became a thing until the 2000s, though.
3: Yeah, I was going to say, I would have honestly guessed like 2012.
2: Yeah.
3: So we got that going on.
2: Yeah. Which is nice.
0: We have that.
3: We got that.
0: Hey, I wanted to briefly, I know Fridays we try to keep it pretty light, but I wanted to briefly address an email I got from a person who says they're never listening to the show again. We get quite a few of those. Because yesterday I called Elliot Page a he. And they're done with me, and this is, I'm just off the reservation, and they're Christian, and Elliot Page is an abomination to God, and how dare I, blah, blah, blah. And I just wanted to comment for anyone else who might feel like that. And I answered the person, and I, here's what I said. I said, hey, look, I really try to respect everyone, even if I don't agree. And I said, like you, I'm an agnostic. I think your story is made up. I could be wrong. I'll find out one day, and so will you. But I respect people who are religious on and off the air. I disagree with you. I think what you're doing sometimes feels a little silly with the big hats and all, but I would defend your right to do what you do. And if someone tried to shut your church down, I would happily stand outside it. I really would. And I would try to protect your right to do and believe what you do and believe. And I think that as a non-religious person who doesn't have a team they're playing for, the best thing I can do in this life is do that for everyone. Now, if someone's a serial killer, I'm not going to stand outside and protect them, but I don't think Elliot Page is a serial killer. I think he's made a different choice in his life, and he's living it, and who am I to dead name him or, you know, call him I'm an abomination? So I just wanted to say that on the air.
2: Here's a hot take. If you call yourself a Christian, follow the words of Jesus. I seem to recall from all my years in Catholic schools a passage in the Gospels, judge not lest you be judged. You're pretty judgy right there. That's not what Jesus told Christians to do. That is not. It is the opposite. What's the golden rule? What is the number one commandment I give to you from Jesus? Not that hard to figure this one out, right?
0: Yeah.
2: Just treat others like you want to be treated. So you don't get to claim that if you're not going to live it. I'm sorry. It's false. You have a twisted view of what that is. Follow the words of the man that you supposedly believe is the Son of God, right? If you won't take his words into your heart and act on them, then are you even really Christian? Those are his words. That's not an interpretation from someone in the year 500. That is a direct quote in the Bible, the holy word of God that you believe is the holy word of God, and you disregard that. Why? Where do you get the power to say, yeah, he told me not to judge anybody, but I'm going to judge anyway? So be who you say you are. Don't just say it. Don't just pretend it. Don't just go to mass. Be it. Or you don't get to judge us. You don't get to judge Elliot Page. You don't get to judge us. You don't get to judge anybody. Because the biblical teaching is that's God's job. So who are you?
0: Yeah, and you don't have to agree with it.
2: No.
0: You don't have to.
2: No, you don't have to.
0: Support it.
2: That's right. You do not. You do not have to. You could teach your kids what you want to teach your kids, all that. But yeah. Think about that. To me, that's one of the most arrogant things I've ever heard in an email. Well, because I believe in this. Well, that's not what the person you believe in taught at all. Go find me the excerpts from the Gospels where Jesus says, yeah, but you can judge these people. Or yeah, you can be terrible to these people. It doesn't matter what it is. It doesn't matter what population we're talking about. I don't recall anything in there like there's an exception for something else. That's a pretty clear instruction. Don't judge other people, or that's going to come back on you.
0: Yep.
2: I would love it if more people just followed that. And by the way, a lot of Christians do. Probably the majority. Just not the ones that'll throw it in people's faces like that emailer did.
0: No, I agree. In fairness, I agree. I think that's true. Why didn't you tell me I had my glasses on the top of my head?
1: I didn't notice.
2: I didn't either.
0: Look like a ninny. Do I look like a ninny all the time? That's why you guys didn't notice? trying to find, I took a pic of this. Here it is. I don't know if you guys know about this burrito debate going on.
2: Yes.
0: Okay. You want to frame it?
2: Yeah, I can't remember who it was, but it got amplified by several politicians, right? J.D. Vance commented on it, a few other people commented on it, but it was a guy saying, look, I don't know why you guys are all complaining. My wife and I made burritos for $20 for our entire family for a dinner. And then there's this fight. You can't even do that. Yes, you can. No, you can't. And then there's another fight that has brewed out of that. Like, well, this just shows you that it's important to stop eating out and just make stuff yourself because you will make it cheaper yourself. And it's a fascinating thing to me because, of course, you can make burritos for a whole family for $20, which is, it's a matter of what you're going to put into it and how much you want.
0: Well, Matt Walsh, very conservative, came out and basically said, hey, prices are real. People are really struggling out here, so take it easy on going after this guy. Why is a burrito $20?
2: Right.
0: And then Dan Crenshaw, the guy at the eye patch, posted, just hearing about this dumb $20 burrito debate, so just thought I'd make the losers on social media angry before I go to bed. Stop whining, get a job, eat ramen like the rest of us did in college, on a budget with four roommates. The market doesn't care what you think.
1: This reminds me of 3 or 4 years ago when the economy felt really bad during the Biden administration and people were like, the economy feels bad. And Democrats in power were like, no, it doesn't. Feels good. Feels great. It's never felt better.
0: Feels really good.
1: It's this exact thing, but now the Republicans are
2: the other side.
1: Because you don't want to admit when things are going poorly or when things don't feel great.
0: Yes.
1: And you're in charge. So you just go like, are you kidding me? Things are cheaper than ever. He's like, well, I don't know if that's true.
3: Remember that guy on the Capitol steps who was like, I'm eating 10 lobsters tonight, and then I'm taking a 14-hour road trip because gas prices are so cheap. They've never been this cheap before. And it's like, you're just trying to, like, I guess you're just brute forcing your way out of the question by going, like she said, no, it's not. No, it's not.
0: You know what I think has, for me personally, become the number one problem with our government? And I think Trump has made it way, way worse, but Biden did it too.
2: Yep.
0: And I'm not saying that JFK and George Washington and Abraham Lincoln always told the truth to everyone and always told the truth to the American people. But between Biden and Trump, I feel like there's this new normal of gaslighting.
2: Yes.
0: It's not okay to gaslight anyone. I've done it. I've had it done to me. We're all familiar with what it is. It's really not okay, in my way of thinking, for a president or an administration or a government to gaslight its people.
2: Mm-hmm.
0: And I feel like for the last 6 years, 8 years, whatever it's been now, that's pretty much just been a steady diet of that. Iran's going great. Gas is a $1.85 in a little town in Iowa.
2: Joe's,
0: what are you guys
2: totally
0: complaining
2: fine.
0: About? He's doing trigonometry.
2: He did four cartwheels earlier.
0: While he juggles,
1: Well, if you admit something's wrong, then you have to take accountability. And no one wants to take accountability. And that's nonpartisan, the avoidance of accountability and power.
2: Yeah.
1: That's just how our society functions nowadays.
0: Yeah, I can do that.
2: Yeah.
0: I don't need you to do that.
1: Right.
0: I can avoid responsibility all day long. I'm looking for someone better than me.
2: Mm-hmm.
0: To do the big jobs.
3: Yeah,
1: they're
3: someone
1: not,
3: who
1: the,
3: could
1: that,
3: represent
1: that's the secret, though.
3: You.
1: The secret is they are not better than
2: no,
1: us.
2: No, they're,
0: which
2: they're
0: is
2: worse.
0: Learning.
1: They're not.
2: Yeah, they're worse in many ways because they put themselves and their parties ahead of 330 million people.
0: Yeah.
4: 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I'm Maddie.
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0: DGS on KMOX 124. You know what's wonderful? Friendship. And you know who is my best friend today? Rach. She not only helped me with my wound and my major minor surgery, but she literally gave me half her lunch today.
1: Ah, she did. That was very nice.
0: It's like a PSA.
2: I love you, Dave.
0: I love you, too. And I love your sandwich. It was really
2: well,
0: good.
2: Well, like 2 days ago, I got the sandwich out and Dave was like, whoa, that is a good looking sandwich. But you already had a lunch that day, so I've been keeping you in mind when making my sandwiches in the morning.
0: I'm not saying that you were a mess before, Kurt, but your lunch game is advanced.
2: Well, so he has been like fasting until like 3 p.m. like when he gets off of work. So I've been making myself and him a sandwich. I like to have a sandwich waiting for him when he gets home. So that's been like a huge motivator for me to pack a good lunch every day. Because I'm like, well, he needs a good snack when he gets home.
0: Very nice. Very nice.
2: Thanks.
0: Let me grab this. Coming up, I had to bend over. And when you're 61, you can't bend over.
1: You gotta make a noise. I know. I can feel it. That's why I laughed, because I make those noises all the time.
0: And here's the thing. 10% of the noises I make are uncontrollable. They just happen. 90% are completely performative when no one's around.
2: Yeah.
0: I can be completely alone and get up off my couch or something and I'm like, who am I doing this for?
3: I thought about that recently, actually. I did some sort of an action where I was like, and I was like, no one is around. Could I have done that silently or is this now involuntary?
0: You know what I think it is? Like, these studies have shown, Wheels had this story earlier this year, that when you curse, it helps you lift more weight in the gym, and it helps pain. Mm. And I think, like that, helps creaky bodies.
1: Sure. Okay.
0: Yeah.
4: I don't disagree at all.
3: I buy it.
0: So, after the bottom of the hour break, we have a special guest, Dakota Stevenson. I'm just going to read you the first paragraph of an email they sent to me. Dave, I've listened to you for many years. I have a kid here. He's 28 years old. He has cerebral palsy. He knows as much about the Cardinals and baseball as all the guys I hear on your station. He's really good at it. His birthday is coming up on August 11th. Any way we can get him a minute or two on to talk baseball with one of your guys, this would make this kid's life. And he's here.
4: Yeah, he's cool.
2: Ooh,
0: he's in the green room.
2: Birthday's in a couple days.
0: Yeah.
2: Exciting.
0: Day before Trish's.
2: Yeah, and Kurt's.
0: That's right.
2: Kurt and Trish have the same birthday.
0: It's a big week.
2: And when I introduced them, I said, you guys have the same birthday.
0: And knowing them both, they probably both went, oh.
2: Yeah, they were both like, hey. That's nice. You care way more than we do.
0: Very nice. Very nice. I'm going to do this a little bit early here, Rach.
2: Okay.
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0: music. If you're online, you can't. But if you can, all day we're playing my first set from the Dave Glover Band. Our gig is next Sunday, the 16th, at Frankie Martin's in Cottleville from 7 p.m. to 10 p.m. So come on out. And I think you're going to have a really good time.
1: Not the Rolling Stones song, though. That was
0: I wasn't even going to mention that.
1: I just didn't want people to show up and be like, I can't wait to hear the Stones.
0: Yeah. That was my guest in studio is Dakota Stephens. Stephen, right?
2: Yes.
0: Plural, not plural?
2: Stephens.
0: Stephens, got it. And his mom, Kelly, is here, and his dad, Nathan, and his friend, Roy Kilberg, are in the green room. And, so one of you, I'm not sure which one, sent me an email and telling me about Dakota, and his 28th birthday is coming up next Tuesday, and that he has cerebral palsy, and he's a baseball nut. And we spent a good amount of time with Dakota before the show.
3: We're brothers from another mother, man.
4: Yeah, we are.
3: I mean, if you're seeing us on the stream, we got a couple of gingers here. We're in the same club.
0: And this is my favorite thing that's happened all year is Kelly said, you can ask him anything. He knows everything. And I'm like, who won the World Series in 1998?
3: Yeah.
0: And he goes, Yankees.
3: Yep.
0: And then Wheels walks up. I go, hey, who won the World Series in 98? He goes, the Diamondbacks.
3: Yep.
0: And Wheels
3: I turned around and go, nope, I was wrong.
0: Wheels was wrong.
3: I should have trusted Dakota.
2: Yeah, Yankees.
0: So this goes all the way back to your childhood, Dakota?
2: Yes. I've been a baseball fan ever since I could remember. And I really want to do this for a living, so if I can get my foot in the door to hopefully get that started, that'd be great.
0: That's great. What would you like to do?
2: Scouting or like in the front office.
0: Yeah.
2: Yeah.
0: What is your sub's expertise in baseball? Like, what would you bring to the job if you were in the front office of the Cardinals?
2: Oh, I'd be really aggressive. So
3: I love it.
2: I kind of like the proactive approach that we're currently under construction with our minor league system. I kind of like that. And the fact that Chaim Bloom is prioritizing quality players over quantity players.
0: Yeah, I agree. Big change. I don't know Mr. Mosaylock like Kevin does. I always liked him. He's always very kind to me. But there towards the end, he was definitely a little lackadaisical for me.
2: Yeah.
0: And Chaim seems to, his nature seems more aggressive.
2: Yeah.
0: So I like the start.
2: Me and him would get along great.
0: Yeah, you guys would get along great. Maybe we can set it up so you can meet him. So
2: there we go.
0: You can give him an elevator pitch.
2: That'd be awesome.
0: Here's why you need to hire me.
2: Yeah. That's awesome. Thank you.
0: Yeah. So you have a goal of visiting all the stadiums.
2: Yes.
0: Yeah. Where So you've been to Busch, you've been to Atlanta.
2: Atlanta.
0: And where's...
2: And on the 10th, I'm going to Cincinnati.
0: Nice.
2: To Great American Ballpark. Or Small Park.
3: Yeah, the Great American Small Park. Nailed it.
0: Where's your dream stadium?
2: My dream stadium? Toronto.
0: Yeah, how come?
2: I don't know, I always liked Canada for some reason.
0: Yeah.
2: And I've always kind of wanted to go to Canada, but... If I work there, I figure I have a reason to go.
0: There you go.
3: Yeah. Toronto's really nice. Yeah. It's a great city. It's a cool ballpark. And then you got the CN Tower. Do you like heights?
2: No.
3: Oh, well. They got the CN Tower next door, which is kind of like going up in the Sears Tower in Chicago. It's super high. You get to stand out over glass and look down.
0: That's so weird. We're literally talking about that at my band practice last night.
3: Really?
0: Yeah.
3: Wow.
0: Yeah. So you're a Cardinals guy.
2: Yes.
0: Do you have other favorite teams? Maybe an AL team that you root for?
2: Yankees probably.
0: Okay.
3: So like the two Godfathers.
2: Yeah. Godfathers.
3: One of the American League, one of the National League, yeah.
2: Yeah. Although we need a salary cap in baseball.
0: Oh boy, here we go.
3: Don't start me. Don't start on me.
2: Yeah.
0: Now the Gingers are gonna fight.
3: No, we're not gonna fight.
2: I was listening to you on the way here.
3: Yeah, on Gas House.
2: Yeah. You're like, and I totally agree with you. We need a salary cap in baseball. Because it's really an uneven playing field in my opinion.
3: Yeah, I think the answer is the revenue sharing side.
2: Yeah.
3: Where the Dodgers and all that, because the caps, what the main function of a cap, like in the NFL and in the NBA, is typically it locks in costs so that the franchises are more valuable. But that doesn't do anything for me as a fan. That just means when the owner sells it, he's going to make more money.
2: Yeah.
3: And when we look at limits, though, we're on the same side, because if you punish teams for going too far, or not going far enough. That's the other part, right?
2: Yeah,
3: get the Pirates, get those teams and kick them in the pants a little bit.
2: There needs to be a floor, too.
3: Like, yes.
2: Yeah.
3: Yeah. We got to, so what they got to do, right, is shrink the gap between
2: For sure.
3: The Dodgers and Yankees and the Pirates and the yeah. and the Rockies or whatever.
2: Yeah.
0: Kelly, I think we can leave at this point.
3: Yeah.
0: Yeah, I don't think they need us anymore. Listen,
3: you know me. We could do this all day.
2: Oh, yeah.
0: Yeah.
2: I'm game.
0: I've only
2: I'm
0: known game. Him 10 minutes. And I...
3: he's me. Yes. We're the same.
0: Yes, I know. So, Kelly, tell us a little bit about Dakota.
1: Well, he's a little harsh.
0: We prefer aggressive.
3: Yeah. Hey, okay. Like I said, he's, my brother from another mother.
1: Right. He's pretty harsh when it comes to the sports and the players.
0: Pretty opinionated.
1: Oh yes.
0: Yeah. Would you agree with that assessment?
4: Oh yes.
0: Like for example, is there someone that you don't care for?
2: Ooh.
3: Doesn't have to be a Cardinal. It could be anybody.
4: It doesn't have.
0: It could be Rachel. Maybe you just took a dislike to her.
2: I would like this guy if he was on our team, but I can't. Well, I can't say I can't stand him, but Pete Carl Armstrong.
0: Yeah. Oh, there you go.
3: Yeah, you're not alone.
2: Yeah,
3: or not alone.
2: Wilson Contreras, but he was pretty good.
3: Yeah, he was great here.
2: I mean, he was great here, but playing against him. A nightmare.
3: Yeah, you don't like playing against him. Nobody likes that.
0: I got to tell you something. You strike me as the kind of guy that if you were a pro ball player, you would be that kind of guy.
2: I would get, yes. Nolan Arenado type, yeah.
0: You would be getting heckled. Yeah.
2: Yeah. I take a few to the chin.
3: The hometown team chants your name and the visitors want to drill you.
2: Yeah. Take a few to the chin. But
0: it's worth it. What position would you play if you played?
2: Ooh. Hmm. Shortstop.
3: All right.
0: There you go.
2: Mason Wynn.
0: Go right for the top.
3: Yep.
2: Look out, buddy.
0: Coming for him.
2: Yeah.
0: So are you, I know baseball is your thing, but do you follow other sports?
2: Yeah, football and a little bit of hockey.
0: Yeah.
2: But majority, well, it actually depends on the season.
0: Yeah.
2: I'm more of a seasonal guy.
0: Yeah.
2: Yeah. My team right now in football is the Atlanta Falcons.
3: Okay. Yeah.
0: Interesting.
2: Bijan Robinson just signed.
3: You like Bijan Robinson, yeah.
2: Bijan Robinson just signed a contract extension.
3: He did. He was the highest paid running back in NFL history for half a day.
2: Half a day.
3: Because then my guy Jahmyr Gibbs beat him.
0: Oh, I got him.
2: We'll take that half a day, though.
3: But those two are legit, like unbelievable rock stars.
2: Yeah. His make you miss ability is just awesome. And he's very religious.
3: Oh, I didn't know that.
2: He's very religious.
0: Yeah, I'm just interrupting right. them at this point. We're just getting in their way.
3: Yep.
0: So, Dakota, I'm curious. Your seemingly savant abilities for baseball facts.
2: Yes.
0: To you, is it truly like you just have this quirk in your brain, or you just work that hard?
2: I'm just extremely passionate, and I want to give the glow of knowledge about baseball to everyone that I meet, because we need more baseball savants, if you will.
0: Yeah. How about that?
3: Look at that. Play on the website, too. The best website for baseball fans.
2: Yes.
0: Man, if Kelly and Nathan were here, you should adopt Dakota. And just travel the world.
3: You can imagine, Dave, would you like to go in a car ride with us?
0: No.
3: Drive to
2: No.
0: I'll pay for the plane tickets.
2: I have a quick metric.
0: Okay.
2: I have, among J.J. Weatherholt, our second baseman, is the second player among active players in outs above average, which is a fielding metric that gives you a player's fielding ability.
0: Uh-huh.
2: So he's ranked number 20th, which is two behind the leader, Pete Carl Armstrong.
0: Oh,
3: yeah.
2: Yeah.
0: You need to take that guy
2: out. He'll get that by this year.
0: Who do you like in the minors? Who would you like to see them bring up this year, and who would you like just to see brought up?
2: Josh Baez.
3: Yeah.

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2: Yeah.
3: Drinking some old styles when he was in Chicago, some buds when he was here.
2: That's me.
3: All right.
2: That's me.
3: All right.
4: So you're too young to have heard him live, but have you gone back and listened to much of Jack Buck and Mike Shannon?
2: Yes, yes. I'm taking Joe Buck's job.
4: There you go. Joe doesn't need it. I know Joe. Joe doesn't need it anymore.
3: Joe's good.
4: Yeah. Joe's been mailing it.
3: He's going into the Hall of Fame. He's good.
4: He's fine.
2: He's got the, what is it? The Frick Award?
3: Yeah, the Ford C. Frick Award.
2: Yep. Ford C. Frick Award.
4: Yep. Careful saying that.
3: Yeah. Enunciate clearly. It's a good lesson on live radio.
4: First lesson.
3: If it's a podcast, it's okay, because you know I edit it out later. But
2: yeah.
4: So it's been great meeting you. Anyone out there in Radio Land you want to say hey to?
2: Oh, just a big shout out to all my friends and family back home. Thank you for the support, and thankful to be here, and God bless y'all.
4: That's awesome, buddy. So,
3: he's too nice to be my brother.
4: Oh, he's definitely the nicer brother. So, I read people pretty well. I'm reading Kelly like he's hiding something. You're not getting the full Dakota experience here.
2: Yeah.
4: All right. Great to meet you, man.
2: Great to meet you,
4: Come
2: buddy.
4: Back anytime.
2: Thank you, buddy.

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0: That's on KMOX 149. That was big fun.
1: Yeah, that was neat.
2: Yeah, that was great.
0: Yeah.
2: It's nice knowing there's another brother out there.
0: I just love that Dakota's mom, the very first thing she said about him was, oh, he's really harsh. That's pretty awesome. That's pretty great. I also have a mea culpa. It's not my usual mea culpa, which is usually fairly profound. This is a little mea culpa. But as I said, my best friend Rach shared her lunch with me today, and it was from Aldi's, and they're the best grapes I've ever had. So I apologize for saying that Aldi's looks like what a Schnucks would look like if the if the end times came.
1: Aldi has so much good stuff.
3: Here's the thing. Aldi is maybe my favorite grocery store. I love going there.
0: I know you love it.
3: It's a terrible experience to go there. The coin cart thing is weird, and I don't like it. And it can be a little hard to navigate the store sometimes and find stuff. And they are very late adopters to the self-checkout concept, in that there's only... I've only ever been to one Aldi that had self-checkout, and so it can be difficult when there's often just one. And this is not the employee's fault, but there's often just one employee staffed at the, you know, the aisle at the checkout. And so you just have to sometimes wait in an extremely long line.
0: Yeah.
3: And then they don't have, you know, bags or anything, so I always forget. So then I'm just like holding stuff like a goober.
0: I think that's your next live endorsement.
3: Again, most of that is just my fault. But
1: shop at Aldi, it sucks.
3: Shop at Aldi, you're going to get
0: a
3: the best food
0: experience.
3: You're going to get the best food for the best price, and you're not really going to have a great time when you're there.
0: Best grapes I've ever had.
3: Yeah. They're enormous.
1: Yummy. Yeah. They've got really good produce. There are things that I will still be like, "Okay, I'm going to get that at Schnucks or Deerberg's or what have you." But for my for my produce and my fun things, I've been going to Aldi.
0: Nice.
1: It's nice.
0: You know how every day is a national this or that day? Today's a really good one. Anyone my age, when I say this phrase, it'll bring back so many memories. Today is National Water Balloon Day.
4: All right.
1: Oh, nice.
0: Man, when I was a kid, okay, cue the music. It's old guy time. But... when I was a kid, we didn't have all this electronics. When a mom or dad would pull out water balloons, oh my God.
2: The greatest.
0: The greatest.
2: And you have to underfill them a little bit.
0: Yeah, there's a science.
2: Because if you fill it to the way you want to, you can't throw it. It'll just explode in your hand.
0: Here's another one, too. When Fee was small, they had, and I'm sure now they have something even better, but they had this attachment you put on your hose that would fill up like 80 water balloons at once.
2: Mm-hmm. What?
0: Yeah. And like, okay.
3: That's no fun.
0: I'm old school. You got to put it on the end of the hose. You got to pop a couple, right?
2: Nah, give me that little fancy tool.
0: I'm surprised at that. I thought you were less of a wussy.
2: Yeah, no. I'm all about volume. How many can we have so we can have our battle, dude? I'm not all about like two water balloons. I need 12.
0: Yeah, but it takes you all day to fill them up. That's half
2: not
0: the fun.
2: Not with that tool.
0: I know, but it's fun to fill them.
2: More fighting, less filling.
3: We should rename Redbird Rush Hour Battle Dudes.
2: Yeah.
0: Battle Dudes.

0: Because he said, we got to have our battle, dude.
1: Yeah.
0: And I was like, he is a battle, dude.
2: It's going to be my podcast. Learned something interesting about the Ritz-Carlton today.
3: What's that?
1: They don't have Ritz crackers?
2: For years now, they've had this rule, whatever you want to call it, that no one else has. And that is at the Ritz-Carlton, any employee, a maid, a janitor, any employee, if they receive a complaint from someone staying at the Ritz, they can fix that person's complaint up to $2,000. If it would take $2,000 to make this person happy, they don't have to go to management.
1: Oh.
2: They don't have to go to the GM. They can just do it on their own authority. Let me fix that for you. That's something.
1: What's that, like two nights staying at Ritz-Carlton?
2: Wow. Well, yeah.
3: Well, that's cool. And no, you know what? Cool. I bet they don't have a bunch. Well, maybe they do, but it seems likely that they wouldn't have a bunch of like useless management at that point. You know what I mean? It's like if the average worker is just more empowered to make decisions, then you don't need like a middle manager type situation as much.
2: Speaking of hotels, are our friends who make the fragrances for the Four Seasons coming in?
3: Yes, we are. I think Andrew's setting up a...
0: It's in negotiation. We're just waiting to figure out. I'm waiting to hear back on exactly the right time they want.
2: But okay.
0: Yeah, it is. We got them.
2: Okay. Because I need one of those candles.
0: Yeah.
2: I'm telling you. I'm happy to pay. That thing was so great. You walk into the Four Seasons or any nice hotel, and you get hit with that happy smell.
0: Mm-hmm.
2: Speaking of unhappy smells, what's going on in our parking garage?
0: Yeah,
3: it does smell
0: awful.
3: Like cheese.
0: It smells like Easy Mac powder.
2: See, I thought it smelled like manure. Like when I worked on the farm.
0: Maybe Kraft mac and cheese just smells like manure.
2: It could be.
0: Won't stop me from eating it. Also, the freezer here is the worst smell on the planet of Earth.
1: Yeah, I thought freezing stuff killed stink.
0: I thought that too. But whatever is going on in our company freezer is more powerful than the law of chemical reactions.
1: Yeah.
2: Interesting.
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16: Oh my God.
17: Catastrophic flash flood emergencies in the heartland. Families plucked from floodwaters after nearly a foot of rain. East of Indianapolis, swift water teams rescuing more than a dozen people in Cambridge City, Indiana. Homes surrounded. Cars floating in parking lots.
15: ABC's Alex Perez in Chicago. A 17-year-old boy is facing murder charges after his mother and 14-year-old brother were found dead in the family's Acton, Massachusetts home. Minneapolis police say a man stabbed to death his wife and a 7-year-old daughter before taking his own life at a home daycare. Police say none of the other children at the daycare were harmed. Jury selection began Wednesday in Meta's federal trial over claims its platforms have harmed youth mental health and track children in violation of federal law. Meta faces 29 states in the federal multi-district lawsuit, which is expected to last 6 to 8 weeks. This is ABC News. Sources tell ABC News that attorneys are expected to discuss a possible plea deal in Luigi Mangione's federal case this week.
18: Friday's conference comes 2 months after sources said Mangione's lawyers and federal prosecutors had discussions about a plea deal, but no agreement was reached back in June. If Mangione does end up pleading guilty to federal charges, state prosecutors have said they're prepared to lobby the federal judge presiding over the case for a stiff sentence. However, defense lawyers could argue that the state case should be thrown out over concerns about double jeopardy. Mangione has pleaded not guilty in both federal and state cases. He's scheduled to go to trial in his state case on September 8th. Peter Haralambos, ABC News, New York.
15: The National Hurricane Center says a system in the Central Pacific is getting stronger and could strengthen into a tropical storm in the next day. The NFL says the Jonas Brothers will headline the halftime show for its season opener in Australia.
19: I'm a sucker for
15: the game will air on Netflix September 10th when the 49ers and Rams square off in Melbourne. Dave Packer, ABC News.
20: I'm Maria Kina. Our top story, St. John police investigating a potential prescription medication sale near a school. They say officers carried out a search warrant today at 1 a.m. at 9128 St. Charles Rock Road, which is adjacent to Rittner High School. Police say the investigation involves the distribution of imitation drugs. They are not releasing any additional information. Well, according to the file's metadata, a surprising author wrote the AI infrastructure guide presented by the Missouri House Future Caucus.
21: First reported by KSDK, if you were to search the metadata of the 14-page document, the author is listed as OpenAI, the parent company of ChatGPT. Future Caucus Chair Colin Wellenkamp was asked about the use of AI in writing the document intended to help communities make informed decisions about AI infrastructure. He denied any AI involvement and repeatedly claimed the work was done by humans.
22: I came up with the file name. I also picked the colors. My colors were picked by me.
9: I do a lot of graphics work in my day job.
21: Another lawmaker made this point.
16: Who cares where it came from? Is the content good? Does the content help people?
21: Sean Malone, KMOX News.
20: A legal battle between the city of Alton and its own mayor is on hold after a last-minute shakeup in court, the Riverbender reports. A hearing scheduled for today in the lawsuit filed by Mayor

0: David Goins against the city was postponed indefinitely after an attorney for the city requested a new judge. The dispute centers on a city council ordinance passed while the mayor was absent that wiped out all of his department appointments. A judge previously issued a temporary restraining order blocking the council from enforcing the rule while the case plays out. Well, this Friday, drivers heading into Midtown could expect increased traffic around St. Louis University as new and returning students move into their residence halls. Laclede Avenue between Vannevetter and Grand Boulevard will be closed to normal traffic as the new Billikens move in. All vehicles planning to travel on Laclede Avenue should approach from Vannevetter toward Grand Boulevard. The university's parking garage at Grand and Laclede will be closed to all external traffic and used as an unloading zone for students and their families. From the Saliga Heating and Cooling Weather Desk, the extreme heat warning continues through 9 o'clock Saturday night. Overnight, we could see some scattered storms, lows of 80 degrees in the city. For Thursday, it looks like partly sunny, hot, humid. A chance of spot storms, 97 degrees again. Thursday night, partly cloudy with a low of about 80 in the city. For Friday, partly sunny, hot and humid. A high, the regular temperature, about 99 degrees. If you're wondering what the record is, it's 103, set back in 2007. And for Saturday, it looks like we'll see sunny skies, still very hot and humid, with highs of 100 degrees. I'm Maria Aquina, KMOX News.
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6: This is Lee Habib, and this is Our American Stories, and we tell stories about everything here on this show, from the arts to sports, and from business to history, and everything in between, including your stories. We've told the story of both the 1980 U.S. Olympics Miracle on Ice story and the captain of that team story, Mike Ruzioni. Here's Greg Hengel with an alternative look at that miraculous tale.
7: In his book, Win at Losing, How Our Biggest Setbacks Can Lead to Our Greatest Gains, Sam Wyman explores how failure can often be beneficial. Among the people he profiles is Ralph Cox, a former college hockey star who was squeezed out of arguably the greatest moment in sports history. What you might know about Ralph comes from the 2004 Disney movie, Miracle, which is the true story of the 1980 U.S. Olympic hockey team that upset the powerful Soviets en route to the gold medal at Lake Placid. One of the movie's bit characters is a very likable forward with a thick Boston accent. Ralph Cox had shaggy hair and a handlebar mustache, and in college hockey, he was a prolific goal scorer. The problem is, Cox also suffered an ankle injury in the run-up to the games, and it continued to nag him as the Americans were paring down their roster for Lake Placid. In one of the movie's most emotional scenes, U.S. coach Herb Brooks calls Cox into his office to relay the news that he had to make one more cut. And Cox was it. Now, here's Ralph Cox picking up the story following the last day of training camp in Minneapolis, Minnesota.
8: People in Minneapolis were going to give us a going-away banquet for, you know, living there. We all lived in Minneapolis, and that's where we trained. I get to the hotel, where the banquet hall is. And Herb wants to see me, and someone says he's downstairs in a small conference room, a small

0: banquet hall. And as I'm walking down the stairs, I'm realizing that this is probably the moment. Like, I knew her, even though no one had said it, I really thought I was going to be on the team. I mean, I really thought I would be on the team and go to Lake Placid. I sensed that he was calling me there to tell me otherwise. So, you know, I tell you, I stayed outside the room for about, the doors closed for a good 5 minutes, just trying to catch my breath, get my composure, because it was a very emotional moment. It was very, very hard to think about that possibility. And so your emotions are running high, and I opened the door. Finally, I just said to myself, you know, have some courage, take a breath, go in there and see what's going on. And when I walked in, Herb was pacing back and forth in the room. When he saw me come in, he just looked at me and he welled up, which I'd never seen that happen. I mean, Herb was a very powerful guy, and it took him a few minutes to be able to catch his breath or get his composure. And he tried to talk, and again, he was a little emotional. And at that moment, for some reason, I was extremely calm and in control. And I looked at him, and I said, you know, hey, it's going to be all right. And he sort of smiled at me a little bit, and he said, you know, I've really enjoyed having you on the team. You've been great to have around. Your enthusiasm, your passion for the game. I think you're one of the best goal scorers I've ever seen or coached. He said, I think your injury has really slowed you down. It's only been 5 months. We're going to be playing on a big ice surface. And I have to make one of the toughest, if not the toughest, coaching decision I've ever had to make, Ralph, and I'm not going to be able to take you. And again, he welled up and stood up and walked around the room a little bit. And, you know, he sat back down again, and we talked a little bit about the Olympics. I told him it was always a dream that I had to actually go there. I said, I really have I don't know where this came from, but I said, I really have a funny feeling about this team, that you're going to have a real shot at a medal. And he said, and I said, I think you can really win the gold medal. And he started laughing, and he said, geez, I'll be happy if we just have a good showing. There's a lot of people are not sure about that. And he said, it's nice to see you feel like that, you know. He said, if I can ever do anything for you ever in your career, he said, it'd be a pleasure to be able to do that. And what I didn't know at that time, and I didn't know for almost 10 years, but it made sense after the 10 years, because it was an article in Sports Illustrated, and the author of the article asked Herb, you know, at that moment, when the final seconds ticked down and you knew you were going to win the gold medal, what were you thinking about? And he said, I was thinking about Ralph Cox. And I'm reading the article and I'm thinking, that's unusual. And then I went on to talk about Herb being the last cut in the 1960 Olympics, right before the Olympics. And just the ironic moment that, you know, when he was probably letting me go, he was thinking of himself. I knew it was hard for him, and it was obviously a crushing moment for me as an athlete. And I remember when I left there, I thought my life was over. This was going to be it. You know, it'd never be the same, and my life would be very different, which it has been. And it took a few years to sort of adjust who you are in the world, because you think, you know, at that point as an athlete, you think of yourself as a hockey player. But it really forced me and helped me think about myself and the world around me in a much, I think, a much healthier way, and a good way. And I went on. I had a great career playing in Europe, and, you know, a lot of good moments in hockey and a lot of good moments working with the Penguins with Herb. And people used to tell me, don't you hate Herb Brooks? Not for a second. I enjoyed him as a coach. He was a phenomenal hockey coach, you know, and I don't think people need me to say that, but he was the best bench coach that I think most of us on that team ever had. And, you know, it wasn't easy, I think, melding that team together. We were all young and enthusiastic guys, and all of us were the captains of our team. We all had big egos, and we all wanted to play, and we thought we should be playing all the time, killing penalties on the power play. And, you know, the guys from the East, really, that's true. And the guys from the West, they had this culture clash. And he had a way of bringing us together, and he certainly was as good a coach as I've ever played for.
1: Ralph Cox was the ECAC Player of the Year in 1979, and he played professionally in Europe before joining the Pittsburgh Penguins as a scout, winning two Stanley Cups. He currently has a successful real estate business and still gets together with the players from the 1980 team.
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2: This is Lee Habib and this is Our American Stories. 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But it's an enormous operation to get it all there. And it all started with a man named Clarence Birdseye. The story behind the Birdseye logo we see in every frozen food section is the key to understanding how one idea completely changed how we eat and cook, and how it created a $300 billion industry. Here to tell the story is Mark Kurlansky, author of Frozen in Time, Clarence Birdseye's outrageous idea about frozen food. Take it away, Mark.
16: New York City was being reshaped.
2: the Statue of Liberty was installed in the harbor and dedicated the year of Birdseye's birth. 8 years later, the city began digging tunnels for subways. These were exciting times in New York and in America. In the 19th century, there was a notable difference between the culture of American inventors and that of Europeans. European inventors reveled in the theoretical, sometimes even shunning patents, lest they give the impression of harboring lowbrow commercial interests. Whereas Americans thought inventions were pointless without practical and commercial application. There were, of course, exceptions. Daimler, who was an engineer and not a scientist, did start producing automobiles, and Chardonnay, who was a scientist and colleague of Louis Pasteur, did start synthetic textile mills, the inventor of rayon, actually. But many Europeans were content in the world of the theoretical, whereas Americans had a Puritan belief that anyone who invented something had a moral obligation to put it to useful purpose. The press would criticize inventors who failed to do this. Clarence Birdseye was born in Brooklyn in the 1880s. And so he was a 19th century man, although he lived into the 1950s. He was shaped by the 19th century in many ways you could see this. So he was born into the age of the Industrial Revolution and an age of inventing. Light bulbs, cars, fountain pens, rolled film, all sorts of things were invented in his childhood or just before he was born. So he grew up with this idea that the really exciting people were inventors. Brooklyn and Manhattan, they were separate cities, and they were among the fastest growing cities in America. And the reason for this was they had gotten refrigeration, mainly ice boxes, which I remember from my grandparents when I was a kid. This big refrigerator looking thing where somebody would come along with a huge block of ice and you kept things cold in it. And what this meant was it was much easier for urban people to have food. Up until then, most people lived in agriculture areas because that's where the food was. So now in fast-growing Brooklyn and New York, people were having refrigerated food. So I think over 1 million tons of ice was sold every year in Brooklyn. This was the most ice-consuming place in the world. Birdseye was unusual. Oh, it was from the time he was a kid. He was fascinated by nature. He loved hunting, and he loved doing things that would show a profit. He was a very commercially minded person. In America, an important idea is an idea that makes money. Europeans did not always like the American attitude. Albert Einstein, essentially a 19th century European scientist and pure theoretician who found himself in 20th century America, wrote of this pragmatic side of American thinking. There is visible in this process of relative fruitless but heroic endeavors a systematic trend of development, namely an increasing skepticism concerning every attempt by means of pure thought to learn something about the objective world, about the world of things, in contrast to the world of mere concepts and ideas. Birdseye grew up in a world in which mere concepts and ideas were not enough. An American inventor solved the problem, formed a company, and he hoped earned a fortune. Alexander Graham Bell, a Scot-turned-Canadian who then came to America, was most known at the time of Birdseye's birth as not only the inventor of the telephone, but the founder of the first telephone company, Bell Telephone, in 1877. By the time Birdseye was born, the Bell Telephone Company had placed phones in 150,000 homes and offices. 10 years before Birdseye was born, Thomas Edison came to the public attention for selling his telegraph idea to Western Union for a surprising $10,000. Then in 1880, he created another industry, Edison Lamp Works, which manufactured 50,000 light bulbs annually. When Edison developed an idea, which he did with astounding regularity, he built a company, and he usually made money. Inventors were founders of industry, not intellectuals. The epitome of the late 19th century American inventor. You don't just invent a light bulb, you sell it.
16: Birdseye did all kinds of things. Trapped animals and sold them. Sold a bunch of muskrats to somebody who wanted them for its farm. And then he went off to Amherst, which was the family college. And he was a science major. And he there again found commercial purposes for things. Found a bunch of frogs and sold them to the Bronx Zoo. Because reptiles eat frogs, but you had to ship them live. He loved challenges like that. He eventually dropped out of college. He never graduated. He had a fascination with the Wild West, as many people of his generation did. He grew up reading these adventure novels about Western heroes. And he wanted to be one. And he got a job with the Department of Agriculture, had a division that was supposedly monitoring wildlife in the West. But what they were really doing was killing all the predators that farmers and ranchers didn't like. And he was in Arizona and New Mexico, which were still territories then, wandering around on horseback, just shooting tons of coyotes and wolves. I mean, in the 1970s, the Endangered Species Act was an attempt to recuperate all that was lost by this program back in the 1920s. And then he got a job in the Rockies with Rocky Mountain Spotted Fever, which was a deadly disease. And his job was to shoot animals so that they could collect the ticks. And he just killed enormous amounts of wildlife. He loved doing this. Nobody else wanted to do it because it was kind of dangerous because the ticks could give you a fatal disease. But he thought it was great. And he did that for a while, went back to New York, worked on Wall Street briefly. His family, I should say, were lawyers going back several generations. And then he discovered this opportunity to go to Labrador. Labrador, which was a territory of Newfoundland, which was a separate dominion in the British Empire at the time, was one of the wildest places on Earth, certainly one of the wildest places in North America. Not many people lived there except for Inuits. He got this idea that he could farm foxes for the fur. He had gotten into the furring business when he was out west because he shot all these wolves and coyotes and he thought, geez, somebody must want these pelts. He went back to New York and found somebody who would buy them. In the meantime, his wife had a son, and his wife and son moved up to this wilderness because his wife, Eleanor, was a bit of an adventurer also. She came from a family of inventors, actually. So now a family man with a wife and kid, he became concerned about getting good food to eat because there wasn't much around. But he saw that the Inuits froze their food. They would catch a fish, pull it up in the air. The air was so cold it would quickly freeze and then you pack it in snow. And when you wanted something, you just took it out and thawed it out. This frozen food was better than any frozen food that he knew of. Frozen food had been around for some time, but they didn't freeze it at a very low temperature and it took a long time to freeze. And by the time you got it and thawed it out, it was kind of mushy and horrible. So everybody hated frozen food. This frozen food tasted to him as good as fresh, which is something he kept saying all of his life. We, of course, know that frozen food isn't really as good as fresh, but it's a lot better than frozen food used to be.
2: And you've been listening to author Mark Kurlansky tell the story of Clarence Birdseye, born at the height of the Industrial Revolution. And this was an American ethos in the end that Kurlansky was talking about. This idea that simply to have ideas and invent ideas, but not have practical use application and to make a profit, well, that just seems wasteful. When we come back, more of the story of Clarence Birdseye here on Our American Stories.
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2: And we continue with Our American Stories and author Mark Perlansky, his book Frozen in Time, Clarence Birdseye's outrageous idea about frozen food. Let's pick up where we last left off. Take it away, Mark.
16: They lived like this until World War I broke out, and then they decided they had to go back to New York. And he didn't really think about the freezing process or what they'd been doing with the food or any of that at all. He was back in New York working for a company that worked with fish markets. And he was trying to improve the quality of fish, to do something about the deterioration of fish between when it was caught and when it got to the market. And he experimented with different kinds of improved packaging. And then suddenly one day, he remembered the snow-packed fish in Labrador. And he said, well, the Inuits had the right idea. That's what we need to do. We need to freeze this fish very quickly. The mechanism of crystallization is why fast freezing works, because the faster crystals are formed, the smaller they are. If you do it slowly, the ice crystals are quite large, and they damage the meat or whatever you're freezing. So if you can do it really fast, the ice crystals are really small, and it doesn't damage the food. And so he developed machines to do that. You know, the largest use for salt in the world today is for de-icing roads. And people think, or I live in New York, the doorman put salt out on the sidewalk to melt the ice. People think that salt melts ice. That's not exactly true. What happens is that salt has a lower freezing temperature than water. And so if you are like 30 degrees, you'll have ice. But if it has salt in it, it doesn't freeze at 30 degrees. You have to get much colder. And this is a favorite experiment that I teach kids. You take a glass of ice and you put a thermometer in it and you put salt in it and the ice melts, but the temperature doesn't go down. So this quality of salt meant that you could work at a much colder temperature. And he started producing this quick frozen fish, which was not selling very well because frozen food had such a bad reputation. But he got some money. He went to Gloucester, Massachusetts, the oldest fishing port in America. And he set up a seafood company, got some investors, and started freezing mostly haddock and occasionally experimenting with other stuff. And this company wasn't doing terribly well either. And they had this plant on the harbor. Yeah, it breaks my heart. The bird's eye plant is an iconic feature of Gloucester Harbor. It had a tower, which was your way of finding your way home when you were out at sea. And a few years ago, they tore it down and built a hotel. Completely ignored my objections. It had this machine that was many, many feet long and weighed something like 20,000 pounds and housed in this building. And he sort of struggled along. And along came Meriwether Post, the daughter of the Post, who was the food tycoon, Post cereal and all these things.
0: Post, the cereal that happened to be just a little bit better.
1: Most any cereal is fine with me, as long as you spell it P-O-S-T.
16: She was a very unusual woman for her age. She took over the company when her father died, and she was very business-oriented, and she went around the country buying up food companies. And she sailed her yacht into Gloucester Harbor and sent somebody into town for some food, and he came back with this frozen goose. And it was delicious. And who froze this goose? Let's go talk to him. This is probably not completely true. On the other hand, Birdseye once gave a whole meal to people on Wall Street, given to likely investors. In any event, she got interested in this company, and she bought it for almost $23 million, which was a huge, huge amount of money at the time. This was right before the Depression. So Birdseye, unlike everybody else, spent the Depression as a multimillionaire. If you were making a big industrial company, you called it General something. So his was General Seafood. And later, Post named their whole food division General Foods. And the reason for this is what big companies were doing at the time. There was General Electric, and there was General Motors, and General everything. And they produced frozen food. And this was a kind of a difficult thing to do because nobody had freezers. So they went around to stores and got stores to let them install freezers. Very expensive machines with glass tops for display to get people to buy frozen food. And he would sometimes go to these stores and work with people and tell them about the fish and stuff. And he was becoming kind of a celebrity because the Post Company named their General Foods division Birdseye. And people were fascinated, as I was way back when I first heard of it, that there actually was a person named Birdseye. It sounds like it's just a brand that was made up. So here was Birdseye himself in the store telling them about frozen food. The other problem was that one of the advantages of frozen food was that you can take it home and keep it forever if you have a freezer at home, which nobody did. So it was kind of a struggling company until World War II. And after World War II, people got freezers and frozen food became huge. Now, one of the interesting things to me about Clarence Birdseye is that he was what we would call today a foodie. He loved food. He cooked. He talked about it. He was just fascinated by food. But he was almost the reverse of what a modern-day foodie is. He believed that we were stuck with all this farm-fresh food, and what we really needed was industrialized food. Prior to his age, he believed that industrialization was the answer to everything, and he was going to make food industrial. So after he became a millionaire, he built this huge house that still stands in Gloucester and Eastern Point. But he's still the same guy, inventing all sorts of gadgets in the basement and setting up experiments on the lawn, looking for wildlife to hunt and things to sell. Just really his own unique man. But he thought that his new coup, move over frozen food, he was going to do dehydrated food, which he worked on in his house with a coffee maker, and eventually put out this line of dehydrated food that nobody wanted. During World War II, the army had actually dehydrated food and fed it to soldiers, and they hated it. So it had this horrible reputation, and he thought dehydrated food would take over the way frozen food had, but no. And then he was experimenting with paper making and how you could make paper from sugarcane scraps. And he got a company to hire him to do this in Peru. And this was just wonderful for him and Eleanor, because they were reliving their Labrador days, going down to Peru and having an adventure. And they did produce paper. And to this day, there's paper produced from sugarcane scraps in South America. And that was his last adventure. Died of a heart attack, not particularly old. And was just known as this kind of charming but nutty guy who went around inventing things. Bird's Eye really changed the way we live because of Bird's Eye. First of all, I mean, completely changed the food industry. Because of Bird's Eye, there's much more export of food than there ever was before, because you can freeze it and ship it. You just look at all of the European and Asian fish that's in American fish markets. But also, it made ice cream available to everyone. People had freezers in their homes where they could keep ice cream and where they could keep frozen food. And it just created a whole different way of living. You know, there's a movement against industrialized food and to get fresh stuff from the market. We all have freezers and in one way or another live from them.
2: 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And a special thanks to Mark Kurlansky. His book, Frozen in Time, Clarence Birdseye's outrageous idea about frozen food. And what a story he told about Birdseye. He comes back to New York, gets a job at a fish market. One thing leads to another, and the inventor always is trying to solve a problem and make money. When Meriwether Post went into Gloucester to look to buy a company, well, Birdseye's company was it. And it made Birdseye a very rich man, but also changed America. It would take till World War II and the advent of freezers to change everything, but my goodness, frozen food changed the way we live and changed the food industry forever. The story of Clarence Birdseye, the story of frozen food, here on Our American Stories. 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
8: This is Lee Habib, and this is Our American Stories. When World War II broke out in Europe, between 88 and 94% of Americans opposed entering the war. We'd remembered what happened during World War I, and we were an ocean away from the conflict. What threat could Hitler possibly pose? Here to share another story of a member of the 6% who disagreed is Deborah Dwork, author of Saints and Liars. Today, Deborah shares the story of a woman trapped in Japanese-occupied Singapore named Laura Margolis. Let's get into it. Take it away, Deborah.
9: Panic-stricken German and Austrian Jews clutched at hope and set sail for the open city of Shanghai, knowing that upon arrival, they would face an utterly strange metropolis that promised nothing but the most destitute and temporary refuge from persecution. There, they were joined by some 3,000 Polish and Lithuanian Jews, bringing the total refugee community to about 20,000. No one expected that they would remain. The sole solution lay in emigration elsewhere, and the JGC leadership tapped social worker Laura Margolis to expedite the process. If I'd been a man, I would have joined the Navy and seen the world. But since I am a woman, I joined the JGC, Laura reflected years later. Her brief was clear. Arriving in Shanghai, however, she was appalled by what she found and soon chafed against the constraints of her charge. First, the relief program. The Committee for the Assistance of European Jewish Refugees, called the CFA, the local organization responsible for providing aid, was run by a martinet, housed refugees in squalid group shelters, and offered only one meal, totaling 1,400 calories a day. The whole system needed to be overhauled. With regard to emigration too, the Shanghai community came up short. Refugees pooled in the city, yet for reasons Laura could not fathom, no one had developed a channel to the U.S. consulate to help them.

0: immigrate to the United States. Looking ahead, she saw a plan taking shape. International conditions allowing, I feel satisfied that the main purpose for which I came to Shanghai will be attained, she wrote the New York office. Laura's hopes were soon dashed. Fearing that the Nazi regime might coerce Jewish refugees into spying by threatening their families who had remained behind, the State Department instructed consuls to deny visas to applicants who had close relatives living in German-occupied countries. The so-called close relative clause brought Laura Margolis's efforts to naught. Laura promptly pivoted from emigration to what had been her central concern since she arrived, relief. Neither she nor the JDC executive addressed why her scope was confined to emigration. Looking at assignments in gender, however, points to a ceiling for her as a woman. Evidently, the New York leadership was not prepared to empower a woman to take over the totally male realm of Shanghai relief. But equally clearly, Laura was not prepared to accept the limitations they imposed. The Japanese attack on Pearl Harbor wrought a seismic change. How was she to help the refugees trapped, as was she, in the city under Axis control? They faced the critically important immediate needs of food, housing, medical care that stretched into an uncertain future. The Japanese, perhaps to avoid disorder and unrest, allowed enemy aliens to continue to live and work in Shanghai. Still, while permitted to raise money using the JDC name, Laura did not have the funds in hand. At her suggestion, the local Jewish leadership called upon Captain Kurashige Inutsuka to apprise him of the refugee situation. But his only response was that he would have no dealings with any of these men who, prior to Pearl Harbor, had constantly defied him. Captain Inutsuka virtually threw the men out of his office. Responsibility for securing Inutsuka's interest in the refugees' predicament fell to Laura, but achieving that end rested on a track record of amicable social encounters. And she drew on the goodwill of her relationship with the Japanese official to engage his cooperation. My luck was that having met Inutsuka on several occasions socially before the war, I was not guilty of snubbing him. Inutsuka lived in the penthouse of the Cafe Hotel, where Laura also had rooms. He invited her to tea, and she spoke frankly. You and I now represent two nations fighting each other, but we have a job to do. Inutsuka had to maintain calm. He could not afford hunger riots. Laura undertook to prevent disturbances if he permitted her to borrow money legally on the JDC's guarantee of repayment after the war. Inutsuka agreed on condition that she take over the entire administration of the refugee program. Laura aimed to reduce costs as well as raise loans. She learned from one Abraham Levenspiel, a Polish Jew and engineer, that the CFA's kitchen boilers were highly inefficient. Of the 60 Chinese cents each meal cost, 50 cents went to coal consumption and 10 cents to food. A new steam kitchen structure, pipes and fittings, with the capacity to feed 10,000 people at one sitting, would cost 100,000 Chinese dollars, but the technology depended on a type of boiler impossible to purchase in China. By chance, Victor Sassoon's Cafe Land Company had two such steam boilers, and Laura asked to borrow them. Her request was declined, possibly because Sassoon, a British citizen and thus an enemy national, no longer had the right to dispose of his property without permission from the Japanese authorities. And it was they whom Margolis approached next, tapping her social network to do so. Levenspiel was acquainted with one Carl Braun, whose good friend, a Mrs. Nogami, worked in the Gendarmerie, the Japanese Army's military police. Mrs. Nogami was able to obtain the requisite permit. With the boilers in her possession, Laura constructed a new, much more economical kitchen. Contacts and luck yielded the facility needed. I sincerely believe that everything that could possibly have been done was done in order to save as many of the refugee population as possible, Laura reflected. The handicaps were numerous, and least of all these handicaps were the Japanese. Rather, the problem rested with the Jews, especially the pre-Nazi era residents. We have in Shanghai a group of Jews who have no social consciousness and no feeling of responsibility towards the community. Shanghai itself is not a community. She was a social work professional, while the men charged with refugee relief did not qualify even as amateurs. Laura despised them.
1: And a terrific job in the production, editing, and storytelling by our own Monty Montgomery and Reagan Habib. And a special thanks to Deborah Dwork. Her book, Saints and Liars. Go to Amazon, your local bookstore, or wherever you get your books to find out what these Americans did, many of them Christians, to save the lives of Jewish refugees all over the world. This one, remarkably, is about Laura Margolis and what she put on the line, what she did, the lengths she went to create networks, figure out and problem solve in ways many of the men couldn't. These are all many Oscar Schindler stories. And they're American hero stories in the end. Laura Margolis' story here on Our American Stories. 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
9: ABC News, I'm Dave Packer. An investigation underway after U.S. Army Apache helicopter crash. It killed two people on board. There was a fiery debris field near Fort Hood, about an hour north of Austin. They aren't kid gloves that ICE wants to use.
10: With ICE tactics already facing fierce scrutiny, the Department of Homeland Security is planning to spend up to $20 million on specialized gloves agents can use to incapacitate someone with an electric shock simply by touching them. DHS describing them as de-escalation devices, saying their officers are trained in use of force.
9: ABC's Jay O'Brien in Washington. Human rights activists are slamming the idea of using the devices that they say can cause terrible pain. A violent start to the school year in the suburbs of Atlanta. Authorities say a student shot a fellow ninth grader at a high school Wednesday. That injured student was hospitalized. The president announced Caroline Leavitt will be stepping down as press secretary at the end of the month to spend more time with her family. This is ABC News. Despite a last-minute appeal to the U.S. Supreme Court, a three-year-old Great Pyrenees German Shepherd mix was euthanized in California. The dog was deemed legally vicious for biting. A Supreme Court appeal over the execution of a dog is highly unusual, if not unprecedented. Millions of eyes were turned to the skies for a total solar eclipse.
11: The eclipse crossing directly above us here in Iceland. The first solar eclipse seen here in almost 600 years. All of us taking it in from the iconic Blue Lagoon.
12: Man, that's incredible. It's almost not real.
11: Plunged into complete darkness as we get to totality. We meet Erin and her daughters Mabel and Willow.
13: Really cool. This is going to be a thing that we do together.
11: And we remember it was just over 2 years ago, a solar eclipse stunned Americans at home.
9: ABC's Maggie Rooley, the NBA's career leader in triple doubles, Russell Westbrook is retiring. Dave Packer, ABC News.
14: I'm Maria Aquino. Our top story, did AI help write the AI infrastructure framework presented by the Missouri House Future Caucus yesterday? Well, while lawmakers presented the document denying using AI tools, a check of those documents, metadata, lists OpenAI as the author of the document.
15: No, we used templates to give us a baseline framework, and then we added in the information that we got from our own testimony that we supervised. I can tell you this, I did not use any kind of AI tool.
14: The document is intended to help communities inform themselves on the potential impacts AI infrastructure projects might have on their city. A decade ago, the Taste of St. Louis drew tens of thousands of people down Market Street near City Garden on Cardinals game days, but subsequent moves to Ballpark Village, Chesterfield, and Clayton triggered attendance drops and fan pushback. New owner Patrick Zundel says they are taking 2026 off to find a new home, and he says it won't be in the suburbs.
16: Yeah, we've got a short list of potential locations, all three of which are in the city of St. Louis, and that's about as much as I can say for now. But have had some really great conversations with some community partners. Downtown's not off the table.
14: He also says they are working on the financial structure so more restaurants feel like they can afford to participate. A Cole County judge rules a Missouri redistricting referendum and a constitutional amendment limiting legislative power to alter laws passed by initiative will go to trial. The Missouri Independent reports Judge Daniel Green ordered the hearings after Secretary of State Denny Hoskins blocked them from a statewide vote. State law has a September 8th deadline for court orders adding questions to the ballot. As KMOX first reported, people, not politicians, the group challenged Hoskins' claim that a statewide vote is not required for redistricting plans. Now, if the judge

0: judge orders a statewide vote, voters will see it on the November 3rd ballot as Amendment 6. And from the Saliga Heating and Cooling Weather Desk, the extreme heat warning continues in effect until 9 o'clock Saturday night. Overnight, we could see scattered showers and storms. Lows of 80 degrees in the city. Thursday, partly sunny, very hot again, with spot thunderstorms, 97 degrees. Thursday night, only dropping down to about 80 in the city for Friday. Partly sunny and a high of 99 to 100 degrees. That's a regular temperature, not with the heat index included in that. The record, set back in 2007, was 103. Friday night, look for clear skies and lows of 80 degrees. Saturday, another hot day, 100 degrees under sunny conditions. I'm Maria Aquino, KMOX News.
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4: With Walter Sterling.

0: especially in this political environment. The Trump administration has...
1: Remind us what the announcement was.
0: Yes, sure. So I have decided to start the process of freezing my eggs. Yeah. And in this

0: men are also denied. You realize that if you have erectile dysfunction, not you, I know you don't, but if your brother has erectile dysfunction, no insurance will cover the therapies for that, nor will any food program cover hot chicken at Kroger's. You can't go in with a SNAP card and get hot chicken at Kroger's. You can get cold chicken. You can get yesterday's chicken. But if you want a hot roast chicken, you cannot get that with a SNAP card. Trust me. Now, what's even more amazing is there's this, I don't know who that is, but there's this desire for the government to pay for her eggs to be frozen or colored at Easter.
1: So I have decided to start the process of freezing my eggs.
0: But for men, there's no insurance either if they want therapies for erectile dysfunction. There's no reproductive rights supported by any insurance company for men or women, which goes to the Bill Gates problem. Bill Gates decided that the population should be thinned. There should be fewer humans on Earth. This is all part of the same thing, our greatest conspiracy. Oh my gosh, it's Edward Jones. Edward Jones is an expert on many secret things and then many public things. Edward Jones, welcome to the other side of midnight.
2: Oh, hi, Walter. Great to be with you again. Yes, sir.
0: Now, many issues get to be distorted beyond belief. I happen to believe that there is no American that has any interest in becoming a socialist. What I believe is there are many hundreds of thousands of Americans that would like to have much better, more reasonably priced or free health care. If the health insurance issues were fixed, there'd be no more talk about socialism, but it's been made bigger and bigger and bigger. Get rid of Congress, get rid of the justice, get rid of the presidents. Yeah, it sounds really good. But the fact is, if the healthcare system was fixed financially, all that talk would go away. Because they hear about Canada. Oh, they have free healthcare in Canada. Yes, and you have to wait until you're almost dead to get it. But other than that, it works out fine. Again, with the Straits of Hormuz, with the whole Straits of Hormuz business and Qatar and all sorts of things about the Middle East, and nobody understands. Absolutely nobody understands. It really comes down to the price of gas. That's all it is to most of us, normal people working the great shift, the first shift. It's about the price of gas. Now, Edward Jones, because of your 20,000-foot view of the Middle East situation, what do you see as the future of the price of gas and oil futures in general, sir?
2: I would bet, Walter, well, first of all, the good news, if I can say good news, regular gas today is $4.04 a gallon, but that's trending a little bit up, you know, as the Brent crude oil barrel price goes up. Brent crude is the international barrel price that all of our gas prices here in the U.S. are based on. It's a market price. So premium right now is looking at $4.94. We're getting towards $5 a gallon. And I said this before, you know, fortunately right now the demand for gas is a little off this summer. And it's keeping prices kind of level, but they're still trending up slightly. $4.94 for premium. The mid-grade is $4.55, and your diesel is $5.36. So, you know, if I were buying futures contracts, I'd be betting that they're gonna keep rising slightly. And this is due to two reasons. That there's risk in the Middle East. Right now, there are four wars going on.
0: No, don't talk about that. I just want to know about the price of gas.
2: I just gave you the price of gas.
0: Okay, that's enough. Now, I have another question about gas. I can't get involved with four wars. I have daughters. There's just so many wars I can get involved with. That you mentioned about the mid-range gasoline. There's premium and then there's cheap. Who uses the mid-range gasoline? Who exactly buys that? What car requires the mid-price gasoline?
2: To be honest with you, Walter, I don't know.
0: Exactly. Nobody knows. It's a conspiracy. There is no American car that you can buy and open up that manual and says, we recommend the mid-octane gasoline. And there are very few cars, hardly any, that want the premium. Now, there are people who are grandiose, that they want cars that take premium. I don't know anything about them. There are people who want the premium gas just because they think of themselves as premium people. But 99% of Americans use the cheapest gas. If you're very fortunate to drive through New Jersey and you go into a gas station where they actually pump your gas, they actually provide this great service. And the guy looks at you, you go, cheapest, give me the cheapest. That's all most people know. Now, what is the price of the cheapest today?
2: The price of the cheapest, Walter, is $4.04 a gallon. That's regular gas.
0: And that's what most people use. But what is that mid-range? See, even you, an expert on the Straits of Hormuz and oil, you don't know who uses the mid-range. Neither do I. Do you remember when you were a child that Sunoco had like 8 different grades of gas, that they had a big dial on the side of the pump, like 8 different grades of gas?
2: That's right. It was 26 cents a gallon then.
0: Now, who would use all those other ones? Like, you're getting crazy if you're going to get fancy about the grades of gas you use, don't you think, Edward?
2: I do think that, Walter. And quite honestly, I keep my eye on the premium fuel.
0: Why? Why?
2: That's where a lot of cars are today. They're using the premium, and even if they don't have to, I think they do use it. But that's trending right now at $4.93. So we're looking at that $5 point pretty soon. And if we're in a holding pattern, as I said the last show or the show before, we're in a giant holding pattern right now, with both sides looking at each other but not talking to each other. And as long as that stays that way, we'll be in this slightly rising level. But as soon as the market, by the way, these prices all reflect what the future is telling the Mr. and Mrs. Market. And so, if negotiations start to go down, then risk is going to go up and these prices will go up. It's over five. Into five, low fives, maybe 550. We don't know, but it depends on how the negotiations are going.
0: Well, they're not going anywhere.
2: They're not. I said we're in a holding pattern, which is kind of good. But understand that Mr. and Mrs. Market look at the risk, and the risk is dependent on how the negotiations are proceeding. So if it looks like the negotiations are going to collapse, right, and they go back to shooting, we hope not, but then you'll see prices rise again. But right now we're in a holding pattern, and Trump is hoping this will last, below $5 or whatever until the midterms. And the Iranians, they could care less. They're just imposing economic pain on the world with inflation. And I went to the grocery store the other day, the supermarket, Christie's, by the way, shout out, and prices are really high, relatively speaking. And we're feeling all...
0: Well, they're cheaper at Christie's than any place else. Go ahead. What were you saying?
2: I'm saying that, Iran's goal is to inflict economic pain. They want to see the higher prices for... And as you said last night, they don't care about their people at all.
0: I wasn't here last night.
2: I'm sorry. Well, I'm mixed up. Monday morning. Monday morning, you said, they don't care about it. They don't.
0: They're horrible people.
2: They're horrible people.
0: All right. Now, Edward Jones, how do we find you online?
2: Oh, okay. Great. Thank you, Walter. Yeah. Listeners can find me at Edward Jones, NYC, like from New York City. Edward Jones, NYC. On both X, the former Twitter, thank goodness Elon Musk rescued that. I write on X almost every day, and also Substack, Substack. They'll find some wonderful writing there on all of this stuff and more. But anyway, I write every day, not only on this, but on other things. They're like my little magazine, Walter. Thank you.
0: Well, it's a lot of work. I appreciate it. Give us the X handle again. Give it to us again without all that elaboration. Just tell it to us.
2: The X handle is @EdwardJonesNYC, and that's it. And it's the same for Substack.
0: Thank you very much for being on the other side of midnight, Edward. I appreciate it. And you and I can talk at 800-848-9222. My God, I can't believe we reach Australia where Alex, what is it? What's his name? Alan Jones. What's his name, Benjamin?
3: Yeah, we're not going to talk about him because we could talk about AOC is going to freeze the eggs.
0: Do you get to decide what we're going to talk about? Is that right?
1: I've decided to start the process of freezing my eggs.
0: Do you get to decide what we're going to talk about?
3: Well, AOC decides about, you know, she tells everyone about her eggs, and then
1: so
3: you
1: I
3: want
1: to
3: share that happy.
1: So I have decided to start the process of freezing my eggs.
3: So I want to help you, AOC, with my XY chromosome. Can I tell you the romantic news, Walter?
0: You have romantic news? Way out of character for this audience. Usually they're way too old for romantic news, but go ahead, Benjamin.
3: I said it ironically. So my ideal situation to get a green card would be you give me a cell, preferably here down under, and you get Jodie Foster to walk by dressed as an FBI agent, and then I'll just kind of flick over my thing, my man seed, and you get someone to run over and just scrape that off Jodie, give it to AOC and a turkey baster or whatever, get it all mixed together, then freeze it, right? And then I'll come out there in like 15 years and we'll raise a family, me and her.
0: You understand Jodie's a lesbian.
3: Yeah, she'd be acting as kind of like a midwife in that situation.
0: You know, she could beat both of us up. I can't imagine talking Jodie Foster into anything, Benjamin. Thank you very much for the call. 800-848-922. They have a better version of Shark Tank in Australia, too. They're very smart. Yes, they have investors who have a lot of money, but every person they've cast on Shark Tank Australia is also an actor. They know how to behave on TV, which is more than I can say for you. Walter Sterling, The Other Side of Midnight from the Red Apple Audio Networks.
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4: Yesterday, today, and tomorrow. KMOX, the voice of St. Louis. It's The Other Side of Midnight with Walter Sterling.

I'm retired detective Vic Ferrari. And on tonight's episode of Confessions of a Retired Detective, what happens when an NYPD cop shoots the Bronx Harbor Unit's mascot dog?

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1: 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I'm James Parker, Florida Stories, still to come on the Red Apple Audio Networks.
2: Lesbians in space, space, space, space. The Other Side of Midnight with Walter Sterling.
3: Oh, when did we start living together? Right, so one day she came over and I didn't want her to leave, so she just didn't leave.
4: Some husbands genuinely enjoy mowing the lawn alone, not because grass matters that much, but because the job asks only one thing. There are no complicated answers, emotional guesses, or unfinished conversations, just one straight line followed quietly by another straight line. For 30 minutes, effort creates a visible result immediately, something adult life rarely gives a man carrying invisible responsibilities every day. So the yard may not simply be another chore. Sometimes it is where his mind finally becomes quieter than his responsibilities.
5: Quieter than all those people, all of those people always speaking. Tom in the Bronx, welcome to The Other Side of Midnight with Walter Sterling.
6: Walter, yes. I want to thank you.
5: Well, how many different names do you have, Tom? How many different names do you use when you call this station?
6: Well, Tommy, Tom, yeah. Thomas, that's about it.
5: No, there are more, I think.
6: Oh, yeah, no, I call once in a while, but I never use another name. It's silly.
5: What do you have to report, Tom? What do you have to report?
6: So I started the research about that gas. And, you know, only 7% of people use that mid-range gas.
5: Yeah, what's the deal with that mid-range? Why is that never discussed? I never hear any heated discussions about the mid-range gas.
6: Well, you wonder why they offer it. They don't need a separate tank. When you push that button for mid-range gas, it mixes 50% of premium and 50% regular.
5: Yes.
6: And you get the mid-range.
5: Well, then why aren't I in a union when I mix the oil? Isn't that like a union job to mix different grades of oil? Why don't I get a union benefit for mixing the oil? Are you going to cough in my ear or do I have to hang up on you?
6: I'm sorry. I'm sorry.
5: You do that again, you're going
6: to
5: be banned.
6: I used to be a teacher. I have to be loud. My students fell asleep often.
5: No, you had to be loud because you were so boring that they'd fall asleep? Is that you're confessing to us on national radio?
6: I taught electronics. It was very boring.
5: And did you do that stupid thing where you showed the kids how powerful electricity was by making them hold two poles of the stuff, a negative and a positive, and then giving them a short shock so they'd learn?
6: I taught adults. I had adults. They were technicians for dealerships throughout the country, and they would come in and learn new machines. And their jobs depended on it. So when they would fall asleep, they were in trouble.
5: Yes.
6: Because sometimes I'd have to fail them, and then it would go back to their home office. Yeah. But I didn't want to. You know, I tried my best. I wanted everybody to do good. I wanted to sleep.
5: Now, when you say they worked for dealerships?
6: A copy of dealerships, for Sharp Electronics. I was a technical trainer for 3 years. Very boring, repetitive work.
5: No, but really important work. And when most people go to a mechanic to get their car fixed, how screwed are they by the mechanic?
6: Well, I know something about that because as a kid, I had pulled engines out of cars. I did a lot of reading, and there's a lot of room for chicanery.
5: Chicanery.
6: And that's why once you get a good mechanic, you stay with them.
5: Yeah.
6: Yeah.
5: But how would a civilian know what a good mechanic is?
6: Well, you'll find out that they're the same people there all the time. They usually, the good repair shops don't have a big turnover. This has been in my experience. And I found this out working in my own business, fixing copiers for a Honda dealership. And I learned a lot about, you know, who stayed and why they stayed. And, you know, it's...
5: So one sign of a good mechanic is they have low turnover. This is valuable information. That's really useful, Tom. Do you have any other tips on how to spot a good mechanic? Thank you. This is useful information, Tom. Even Margot's going to be impressed with this.
6: Well, if you're a female,
5: yes,
6: better you get a male friend to bring the car in because they it's notorious how they take advantage of females. In fact, the dealership that I serviced got in a lot of trouble in their sales department for ripping off people females on the trade-in value of the car, so much so that the Federal Trade Commission hit them with a $1.4 million fine. And
5: I'm shocked, Tom, and I'm not being facetious.
6: Shocked
5: Nixon that they
6: was
5: still
6: a used car salesman.
5: Yes, he was.
6: I like Nixon.
5: But yeah. I'm shocked that
6: would you buy a car from this guy?
5: I'll speak anytime you let me. It's

0: Sorry.
1: Go ahead. I'm sorry.
0: Yeah. I'm shocked that today there are car dealerships that would still try to screw over women as though it's 1958. I'm really disappointed to hear this.
1: It's absolutely true. When they do surveys, women typically pay more for cars than males. They're victims waiting to be taken advantage of. It's very sad that they do that. They don't care. So car salesmen are some of the most unscrupulous people I've ever met. And I would talk to one guy in particular. I said, don't you feel bad when you offer somebody a $3,000 trade-in for an $8,000 car that's worth $8,000? He goes, it's not my job to educate them.
0: Got it. Well, that's something, Tom. Now, this is useful. This is what I want. I have a homework assignment for you. Are you prepared?
1: I am ready.
0: Two or three times a week, I'd like you to call in and give us a tip on how to pick a good mechanic and how to pick a reputable salesperson in the automobile industry, because all of us are vulnerable to this. To have an inside guy like you to give us a tip each time you call in, that would be really good. Would you do that, Tom?
1: Well, my real expertise is in office equipment. I was in that business 30 years. I was self-employed, and there was a huge ripoff with color copiers, for example. Nobody really needs color copiers, but they all go ooh and ah when they see it available, and it's a huge ripoff. You know, it's like the razor industry. They'll give you the razor, but you pay through the nose for the blades.
0: Exactly.
1: Same thing with copiers.
0: Exactly. Yeah. No, there's no bigger scam than printer ink. Hey, Tom, thank you very much for calling The Other Side of Midnight, 800-848-9222. Oh, my gosh, look at that. Matt's very nervous because it's time to say we're on the air in Chicago on the great WGN.

0: So I have decided to start the process of freezing my eggs.
1: My gosh, it's Pennsylvania. It's Joaquim. Welcome to the other side of midnight, Joaquim.
2: Good morning, Walter. You know something?
1: What,
2: doctor? I want to give you a trucker story. I want to take you on
1: a trip
2: to Montreal into a strip club up there.
1: Yes.
2: But I really have to chime in on this whole thing about the gasoline.
1: Go ahead.
2: And the octane and the price of gas.
1: Well, wait a minute. Wait. First, I have to explain who you are. Joaquim is a successful 18-wheeler, many years successful, drove across the country in the real trucks, not those pretend little trucks, not pickup trucks, an 18-wheeler. He comes on the most nights with a trucker story. I enjoy trucker stories because I'm trying to narrow in on who listens to this show at this time and who mostly truckers, nurses, cops, firemen, people in the lobby of buildings, security guards in the lobby of buildings right now, keeping us safe, keeping the place clean. And therefore, Joaquim has great trucker stories. Now I will shut up and I want to hear what you have to say.
2: Okay, Walter, when it comes to the price of gas and the different ratings of the gas, it comes down to the octane that's in the gasoline, okay? And the octane actually affects, I don't know if you remember, I think you're an older guy like me. You ever remember turning the car up and the engine just keeps going, you know? They call it pre-ignition or dieseling. And octane actually changes the temperature at which the gasoline ignites. And I have a car, I have like a 2004 Taurus that my brother gave me, and it has a performance engine in it, and in the manual it specifies that you need to use at least a minimum of an 89 octane in that particular engine for those particular reasons. So that's actually the difference between the different grades of gas, and it really comes down to now, as the cars have evolved to, you know, four-cylinder motors that, you know, are, I guess you could say, higher performing in some ways, you know, to make up for the use of the gas, but that's basically the explanation. I'm not an expert on it, but that's basically, you know, the gist of the story about that.
1: Got it.
2: Now, if I want to take you up to Montreal, we'll take a trip up to Montreal. It was February, and again, this is going back to the 80s, you know, and there's a flight simulator manufacturing company up there. And so we were going to be picking up a flight simulator. And these military flight simulators, they actually were very extensive. I mean, it wasn't just the pilot and the co-pilot. They had the whole thing set up for even like the navigator, you know, and the crew chief and the whole nine yards, you know, for a bomber. And when we got up there, the crew from

0: SCAE. They took us out to a strip club that night in Montreal. Oh, my gosh, Walter. You want to talk about class, classy women? I mean, they all were basically French, or at least they pretended to be French. And it was just something I'd never seen before, unlike any strip club. And we really didn't frequent them because I've been married for 45 years. But these guys took us out that night. And simply because I had a light gray Stetson on, I always wear a Stetson. And one of the guys, he goes, I cannot believe that these girls are all over you. But anyway, so we left.
1: Well, how was this classy? Because to me, one of the great oxymorons is high-class strip club. How was this classy?
0: Walter, the girls were just so different. I can't even explain it. It's, you know, they just eluded a certain sense of class that, you know, they, I hate to say it, it sounds terrible, they were slutty without being slutty, you know, and they just, I can't explain it. They were all, every single one of them was a 10 plus, and their whole attitude and demeanor was just, again, you know, it was just beyond belief. Unlike anything I'd ever seen before.
1: So these were the classiest strippers you'd ever encountered. All right, I got it.
0: But anyway, so we left Montreal. It was February. It was like 30 below zero. And me and this guy, George, and we had stopped. Actually, there were three of us. We stopped at a truck stop, I think in like Plattsburgh, on the border of New York. You know, we slept there. And early in the morning, we got up. And it was so cold. And again, this was when I had my own truck, and I had a cab over Kenworth Aerodyne. And the way to explain that is that there were, it came up over the top of my cabin like a V shape, and there were two windows I could look up out of, and I had double bunk, you know, two beds in there, double bunk bed. And anyway, George was driving a company truck, and there was a cab over Peterbilt. My truck sat lower on the motor, and his sat much higher. And as soon as we got on the highway, his truck froze up completely, and he called me. He goes, Joaquin, he goes, my truck is dying. And I pulled over with him, you know, and it was freezing cold. I sat in my truck, you know, and I actually had tools. I always carried tools. I was never a great mechanic, but I did the best I could. And I looked at this fuel and water separator, and it was frozen solid. But then George looked at me, and he goes, look, he goes, Joaquin, he goes, I'm going to tell you something right now. If I was running with somebody else, he goes, I don't know if I would live. He goes, because of you, I know that that I'm alive and I'm warm. But, you know, eventually we got down to Dover Air Force Base in Delaware. And I will remember I made a wrong turn on the one tarmac, and I was greeted by the guys with the M16s. They're like, what are you doing here? And unfortunately, I always had this thing where if someone gives me directions that goes past 2 points of it, I forget what they told me. And so I made a wrong turn, and here comes the guys with the M16s. Like, what are you doing here? They were nice to me, though, after I explained that I was lost.
1: And they didn't threaten to arrest you?
0: No, not at all, no. I was delivering a military flight simulator. You know, I just made a wrong turn onto the wrong tarmac.
1: I got it. Well, those are good stories. Thank you, Joaquin. Excellent job. Hope you call again soon, tomorrow night after that. Love truck stories. Thank you. Thank you, Joaquin. 800-848-9222, 800-848-9222. Father Jim Drucker was at the front gate of the McGuire Air Force Base today with the delivery of donuts Thursday from JB Bakery and Donut. Father Drucker has a very interesting life. He was a 45-year priest until he retired as a Catholic priest, and he was the official Navy chaplain, Desert Storm, Afghanistan, works now in the VA hospital system, helping soldiers that were wounded, traumatized, works with them, talks to them. But every day he sends me a photo of another Army base, another location where he has brought donuts and delivered donuts to the service people working right now today. 24 hours, 7 days a week, our service people are at those Air Force bases, keeping us safe, doing what they need to do to keep out trouble. 800-848-9222, 800-848-9222. What's that? Department of Justice busts 1,000 sham Chinese marriages. Well, that's a top priority for the Department of Justice, to stop sham Chinese marriages. It really is unbelievable. But there's AOC. Now, she's saying that women who want to freeze their eggs cannot get backing from their insurance companies. They won't pay for the insurance. They won't pay for freezing. They won't pay for storage of eggs. And it's very expensive, and it is very expensive. It starts at about $3,000, goes up quickly. There's a monthly maintenance. And more amazingly, about 85% of women who do freeze their eggs do not thaw them. They stay frozen. They do not get them. About 85%, that high a percent. But I'm like, well, so the insurance companies don't support female reproductive rights. Oh, okay. They don't support male reproductive rights either. If a man has erectile dysfunction, if a man cannot make love to his wife, let's keep it Christian here. Not that I am, but let's keep it, let's not let it stray to like not his wife, girlfriend, mistress. No, let's just stay on the wife. If he cannot make love to his wife, there's a tremendous amount of new science to help a man overcome erectile dysfunction. And absolutely no insurance company will pay for it. And yet I hear angry women in the streets. What's that? Yeah, they're never happy women in the street. Angry women in the street protesting with well-made-up signs, professionally made-up signs, marching at key points. What are the key points? Wherever there's a camera crew. And please note, whenever you see a protest and you go, well, I couldn't go to that protest. I have a job. And you couldn't go to the protest because you had a job. Then you go, well, who is at this protest? Who's able to go to these protests? And these are people who have a job. It's to go to the protests. They are paid to go to the protest. Whenever you see a sign that's better than Kinko's, if it's a better sign than you'd get at a Kinko's, if it's a professional sign, that is also a professional marcher. It's a professional protester. And they're always very angry, and they always say the same things. You can ignore them, because if the camera, and I don't know why they never do this, but if the camera shot that you see on TV, which is always a tight shot, it's between 8 and 10 people angry with signs. If that camera pulled back and we could see the entire corner, you would see that there were only 8 to 10 people. There were never 100 people, 200. It doesn't happen, because there's just so many people they're going to pay to protest, and those are the jobs. But never have I seen an angry protest of guys saying, where's our insurance for erectile dysfunction? Where's the insurance to cover that? It's not cheap. Now, I know you have no personal experience with this, but you can ask some of your friends when you play golf if they've tried to buy this stuff. It's injections, pills, you put it under your tongue, all sorts of. This is not reimbursed by any insurance company either. And it's just as inconvenient, just as expensive, just as insulting to a guy as it is to a woman who can't get her eggs frozen. There's no difference in terms of its social, emotional, egotistical impact. No difference. 800-848-9222 with Walter Sterling, 800-848-9222. And I always like to talk to you unless you're, like, really annoying, or if you're really annoying. 800-848-9222. Then, yesterday, I had to be a dad, and it's the best thing I get to do. I have three daughters. Do you have daughters? It's a whole different world. I'm one of those dads who wanted daughters. I didn't, you know, if I had had sons, it would have been fine and terrific and a blessing from God and all that. But I really didn't want sons. And the reason I didn't want sons is I did not want to go to swim meets at 5 a.m. when they were in high school. For reasons I will never understand, that jock mentality, swim meets, swim practice is always at 5 a.m. Why is that? Well, I did not want to have to drive them to swim meets at 5 a.m. And that was my vision for all sons. If they wanted to play Little League, no problem. I could sit in the stands, drink Diet Coke, and eat hot dogs. Fine with me. But you never see people eating hot dogs at swim meets. You never see people drinking Diet Coke at swim meets. You just see guys who are looking vaguely in the distance, hoping that this will be over. I didn't want that. Therefore, I wanted daughters. And you're thinking, was it that simple, Walter? Yes, it was really that simple. Anytime they'd say, well, do you want sons? And I'd have this vision of swim meets at 5 a.m. I'm like, I don't want that. But I have daughters. Now, my daughters were competitive ballerinas.

They were dance competitives. They were dance mom kids. And they also, one of them was also a pageant girl. So I had a pageant girl, and the other two were dance mom kids, and I would drive them to dance practice 2 or 3 days a week. And that was fine. Because why? Because I got to talk to other dance moms. At some point, I identified as a dance mom. I thought of myself as a dance mom, yet I suspect the dance moms did not view me as a dance mom, but they were polite, and they spoke to me anyway.

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2: 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Nobody does, unless you're Canadian. And if you're Canadian, you have a whole different set of problems. 800-848-9222, 800-848-9222. But that's why I wanted to be, I wanted daughters, because I understood what they did. I understood about competitions like that. So I have three daughters, and my medium daughter, our youngest kid calls the middle daughter, calls her the medium daughter. So the medium daughter was in a relationship for about a year and a half, and it was, from my jaunted perspective, it was a good relationship. They were different. My daughter is hearts, flowers, butterflies, angels, kittens. That's my daughter. Her girlfriend is a girlfriend. Her girlfriend carried a Glock. Think about that. Her girlfriend carried a Glock because she was in the Army Reserves. And she lived in Jersey and did not want to move from Jersey. And my daughter wanted to live in New York. Now, that was problem number one. Problem number two, her girlfriend didn't want kids. That was another problem. And it went on and on. Like, so at this point, this week, my daughter decided to break up with her girlfriend. And the one thing my daughter does not want to do is make somebody else cry. Her ego and her heart prevents her from wanting to see anybody else cry because of anything she did. Wisely, she sat down with her girlfriend, who carries a Glock, in a public park to tell her that they had to break up. And the girlfriend, no, did not pull the gun. The girlfriend started to cry and cry in a public park. This, of course, upset my daughter. What I did yesterday was decide to spend the evening with her to just be there. And I am old enough, but certainly not wise enough to know that my role is to listen. I offered no advice. I gave her no suggestions. I just listened. And I think that helped. I don't know. She also made the decision to go to her job today, which was a really good decision because then she'd have a 9-hour distraction. She wouldn't be thinking about it. But that's what I did. I sat with my daughter and I listened to her talk about why that relationship wasn't going to work and how she handled it and what she did. And her challenge is, and if you have any thoughts about this, it'd be great, because I'm a guy. Her challenge is that the girl she dumped keeps wanting to text and keeps wanting to email and wants to get together to talk about it. I said, if you talk about it, she's going to give you 20 bullet points that you're going to have to answer every point as to why that's not good. And at some point, you will break down and you will feel bad enough that you'll say, well, maybe we can work it out. Maybe there's something we can do. Have you decided that there's nothing you can do? Yes, I've decided that. Then that's what you have to stick with. And I would suggest you don't have any contact with her for a day or two. And don't see her for a while. Don't ghost her, because you had a profound relationship with this woman. You don't ghost people. That's the most important thing I've learned having daughters. Incredibly valuable information. I said, so don't ghost her. You just need to set up parameters as to when, where, how often you want to talk to her. And at some point, it will dissipate. At some point, she'll realize that you mean it. And she may start to see a problem or two for her in the relationship, because right now all she can see is she had no problems. It was a fine relationship. There was no issues. That's all she's thinking. She doesn't know why you would do this, how you could do this. And that was the situation that I dealt with yesterday. I dealt with this morning. I went with her to work. I rode the subway with her to work and spent the night on the sofa in her apartment.

0: was a dad, and she appreciated that I was there. And I said, hey, thank you for letting me be your dad. And that's the best job I get to do. 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
12: Hey, Walter. On tonight's episode of Confessions of a Retired Detective, I'd like to tell a story about NYPD mascots. Well, each precinct has some kind of mascot. It could be an emotionally disturbed person that hangs around the precinct, or a lot of times it can be an animal. So the Highway 1 unit on the Bronx River Parkway had a dog by the name of Harley, for Harley Davidson. Harley Davidson would never bark at the cops, but when you brought in a drunk driver to be tested, Harley would immediately jump up and start barking at the perp, and you had to pull the dog away. But the NYPD's Harbor unit in the Bronx had this like mangy dog. He was very ornery. I had seen him a couple of times. There was a tugboat strike down in the lower end of the 4-0 precinct, and I had to use the bathroom a couple of times. And when I would stop in that harbor launch, the dog would jump up and start barking. So I knew to keep my distance from the dog. Well, one day in my precinct, they sent a couple of cops to do the mail run. So the mail run is, every couple of days, an NYPD precinct will send two cops to the Bronx borough, and they'll get a bag. And it's all the mail. It's like the NYPD's mail system. So everything from Police Plaza will go to the precinct borough, and then different precincts will send their cops there, and they get notifications, wanted posters, a lot of different things. And back in the old days, before direct deposit, that's where the checks came. So what winds up happening is the precinct sends these two dim-witted cops from my precinct to the harbor launch to do the mail run. And these cops had never been to the harbor unit before. They were unfamiliar with the area. They pull up. One of the cops gets out with his satchel to drop off the mail. The harbor dog jumps up, runs at the cop, and starts barking. The cop panics, drops the satchel, pulls out his .38, and puts one in the dog, kills the dog. Cop holsters his gun, walks back inside into the harbor unit, drops off the mail, and they're like, did you hear a shot outside? He goes, oh, yeah, I think I just shot a stray dog. And they go, what did the dog look like? He describes the dog, and then all hell breaks loose. The PBA gets involved, the borough gets involved, and the harbor cops wanted to kill this cop for shooting their dog. Needless to say, that cop was never allowed back at the harbor unit again because it would cause such an uproar that he shot their beloved mascot. As a result of that, the NYPD started cracking down on precincts having dogs around and cats, and that kind of was the end of it. So for more behind-the-scenes NYPD stories, be sure to check out my new book, NYPD Behind the Blue Wall of Silence, available on Amazon. I'm retired detective-turned-author Vic Ferrari with Walter Sterling on the other side of midnight.
7: More talking, Walter Sterling, the other side of midnight.
0: Oh, look at this. The Perseid, is that how you pronounce it? P-E-R-S-E-I-D. The Perseid meteor shower is peaking tonight. It's peaking tonight. These so-called shooting stars are actually tiny fragments of ancient comet dust, many no longer than a grain of sand, slamming into Earth's atmosphere at roughly 37 miles per second. The result is a steady parade of swift meteors, many leaving glowing trails behind them, punctured by the occasional dazzling fireball. The dark sky destinations across the Northern Hemisphere. Check out Dark Sky International for a list of dark sky areas. The best places to watch the meteors tonight, tomorrow night, Bryce Canyon National Park, Utah, Big Bend National Park, Texas, Cherry Springs State Park, Pennsylvania Headlands, and Headlands International Dark Sky in Michigan. Skip the telescopes. Don't waste your time. Or binoculars. Bring blankets, camp chairs, lie back, and let the sky do the work. How fantastic. Because you're always looking for a cheap date that will result in sex. So I think it's pretty safe to say that if you watch meteors with her, the result will be sex. So as long as you don't rush it. It says the sky should just do the work. You should just relax and enjoy the sky. And the result will be sexo. The expensive dinner never is the result. That's never the result. She eats and then she's done. She wants to nap, especially with you. But the meteor shower, you can't beat that. It's like fireworks every time. And you can't beat that. Fireworks, spectacular. But you and I were talking about the challenge that I have as a dad with a young daughter who just broke up with a lover for the first time. This is her first significant, this is her first breakup, period. They were together for 18 months, and I knew she needed dad around. Mom's, the kids in New York City, mom's in Ohio, just a fluke of schedules. But so mom wasn't there, dad was there. The sister's not around. Dad was there, and I listened. I listened to what she had to say. I offered almost no advice. She didn't ask for any advice. One of the keys to being a successful advice giver, which successful advice givers seem to know, is only give advice if it's asked for. And then you want to hit the key twice. You want to hit the key twice. Are you sure you want the advice? Push the button twice. You sure you want the advice? Yeah, I really do. Okay, then you give the advice. Otherwise, advice that's not asked for or not requested is useless because no one will hear you. No one will hear you. I learned this because for years I was a consultant. Oh, my God. It was right in the dictionary. It says Satan, and then it says consultant. And I give advice, but not only were they asking for it, they pay for it. And that's an interesting phenomenon, how to charge for advice. I'll share you with that later. But right now, that's a situation I've been dealing with for the past 2 days, is my very heartbroken 21-year-old daughter is heartbroken, not because she had to break up with her girlfriend, but because she made her girlfriend cry. And she's having a hard time dealing with how hard this kid cried. And I said, it will dissipate. If you keep going back to it, if you keep asking the texts, answering the texts, It'll never stop. Walter Sterling, The Other Side of Midnight from the Red Apple.
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3: ABC News, I'm Dave Packer. Two search and rescue teams activated by the U.S. State Department have now been deployed to Columbia. Rescue operations continuing after Monday's deadly quake. This is the death toll surges past 250. An investigation after an Army helicopter crashed in Salado, Texas, Wednesday near Fort Hood. Cliff Coleman with the Bell County Sheriff's Office.
4: This was an Apache helicopter, and two souls were on board. They were pronounced deceased.
3: Severe weather hammering the West and the Midwest. Indiana Governor Mike Braun is prepared to issue an emergency declaration statewide east of Indianapolis. Swift water teams rescued more than a dozen people. A federal lawsuit filed Wednesday accusing the Trump administration of violating the First Amendment by selling special advance access to Truth Social posts before they go public. Powerball says the eighth largest jackpot ever has been won in Illinois. Single tickets sold and the state matched all six numbers drawn Wednesday. This is ABC News. Out of Africa, a warning.
5: The Ebola outbreak in Congo, now on track to surpass the deadliest on record more than a decade ago, that killed more than 11,000 people. The head of the World Health Organization, Dr. Tedros Ghebreyesus, says that the majority of cases in eastern Congo is considered the fastest growing one yet, killing over 2,000 people since the WHO declared the outbreak in May.
6: The outbreak had a big head start, still way ahead of us. And we're playing catch-up.
5: So far, the rare virus blamed for this Ebola outbreak has no approved vaccines or treatments. Michelle Franzen, ABC News.
3: A jalapeno recall is growing. Whole Foods is recalling select salsas, guacamole, pico, and prepared food products in 12 states in connection with co-citrus salmonella cases. New York's Museum of Modern Art will honor Academy Award-winning director Steven Spielberg at the 2026 film benefit presented by Chanel in November. Dave Packer, ABC News.
7: I'm Maria Kina, our top story. After searching for hours, a two-year-old was found alive in South St. Louis. Police spokesman Mitch McCoy says the child was reported missing by her parents around 8 o'clock this morning when they woke up to find her gone and the front door left open. McCoy says witnesses reported seeing the child with an unhoused woman only identified as Ashley. They then spent hours searching for places she's known to frequent.
8: Multiple locations that we are checking to determine where she possibly was. I don't know if it was that specific address, but there were multiple locations that we were checking.
7: Ashley was later spotted in the afternoon with the child, but did not initially give police a reason for having her. Police say that child appeared unharmed. She was taken to the hospital as a precaution. She was only hungry and very thirsty. Ashley and the parents could face charges. According to McCoy, Ashley was taken into custody. A shelter-in-place order lifted at 9 o'clock this morning for parts of the Metro East. People in Sauget, Cahokia Heights, and East St. Louis had been told to stay home and keep their windows shut earlier this morning as crews fought a large fire that was fueled by hazardous materials.
9: The first call when it came in after the initial responders got on the scene, it was reported as chlorine, but get it clarified that it wasn't chlorine. It was this type of acid that's used to make chlorine tablets.
7: Sinclair County Emergency Management Director Herb Simmons tells KMOX the chemical is reactive to water, so they used equipment to spread it out before dousing it. All East St. Louis schools were closed for the day. A private all-girls Catholic school in the Central West End now has a new principal. Terry Murray previously worked at various St. Louis schools, such as Visitation Academy, and is a St. Louis University graduate. He will head Rosati Kane Academy starting in the fall. From the Saliga Heating and Cooling Weather Desk for tonight, we'll see scattered showers and storms, a low of only 80 degrees in the city. That extreme heat warning, it's been extended right on through 9 o'clock Saturday night. For Thursday, partly sunny, hot, humid, spot thunderstorms again. Highs of 97 degrees for Thursday night. It'll be partly cloudy, warm, still very

0: humid with a low between 78 and 80 degrees in the city. Friday, partly sunny, afternoon highs, actual temperatures 99 to 100 degrees. The record was set back in 2007 when we hit 103 degrees. For Friday night, clear skies, a low of 80. Saturday, sunshine, still very hot with a real temperature of 100 degrees. The record, 105, once again set back in 2007. And then for Sunday, partly sunny, we could see a high right around 100 degrees. I'm Maria Aquino.
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0: weird callers, flying saucers, Florida stories.
1: So you think sex is important to men in a marriage?
2: Yes.
1: Okay. What do women want out of a marriage?
2: Stability.
1: Okay. And would you say you get that through long-term commitment, right? So what if I told you 1 in 4 marriages were sexless? 1 in 4.
2: So I believe.
1: So who is it harder for then? If we're getting the commitment from him, but they're not getting the sex from us.
3: Wow. There is a reason some husbands take longer bringing the trash cans back, and it has very little to do with trash. He rolls the bin outside, then stands there another minute, because for that moment, the house cannot ask anything from him. No argument happened and nobody did anything wrong, and he may simply be taking 60 quiet seconds before walking back into responsibility. So the man standing beside a trash can may not be avoiding home. He may just be borrowing 1 minute of silence.
4: And that's all we get. That's the negotiation. Man takes out the garbage, stands at the curb, stares across the street, wondering what's going on in that house over there. Why aren't there lights on? Thinks for 45 seconds, comes back into the house, and what is he asked? What is he asked? Why did it take you so long to take out the trash? What were you doing out there? What was going on out there? Now, he had stolen 45 seconds to get peace and quiet from the shrapnel of marriage, the shrapnel, the suffering that married men go through, which is a progressive disease. It's a progressive disease because the longer a man is married, in almost 90% of the situations, the criticism increases over time. It's a slow drip. If marriage started the way it is at 10 years, 15 years, it wouldn't go past a year. But slowly, slowly the wife asks more annoying questions, has more suggestions about how things are done. Why is that there? Consider this. If when your wife starts the day, what she should be saying is, good morning. How's everything going? Did you sleep well? What fun thing are we going to do today? That's how it should start. But instead it starts with, who put this here? She comes downstairs. She looks at the room. She comes out of her bedroom. She looks at the dining room, the TV room. She goes, who put this here? Why is this here? Not, how you doing? What fun thing are we going to do today? No, she starts to have a list of starting with suggestions and then going downhill from there. And then it goes to, why is this a mess? Who's going to clean this up? It's all tactical, utilitarian demands, endless demands. And you don't even realize it. A husband, the kids, they don't even realize it at first. But slowly it grows and it grows. But then if you catch it and you say to her, listen, you realize it'd be good if he started the day by saying, good morning, how's everything going? That would be a much better way. What are you talking about? I always do that. It would never stop. It's the same reason when I'm in a supermarket, I'm in a mall. Yes, I do go to malls. And I'll see a married couple walking through the aisles. And every time I pass a married couple walking through the aisles, I always whisper to the husband. I always say to him, always shop alone. And then I keep going. The guy hears it, and he starts laughing. Every time I can make a guy laugh by going, always shop alone. And he starts laughing. She goes, what did he say? What did he say? And he goes, nothing. He didn't say anything. He wasn't talking to me. But there it is. There it is. You're crazy if you're married or you're living together and you go food shopping alone, you're nuts. Because it's an endless debate leading to an endless argument and endless resentments. One of the many good things about my marriage is my wife has no interest in going food shopping. I don't think I've ever seen her shop for food or prepare food. I don't think either of those things have happened. Now, part of that is self-defense. I don't want her to prepare food. She's Irish. There's no upside for me in her preparing food. But no fun to go to the supermarket with her. Then what I'll do is I'll risk my life and I'll take the 14-year-old. And what do 14-year-olds want? They want everything. especially if it's strange colors and heavily sugared. They want everything. They want the Lucky Charms. They want the Cocoa Puffs, all the terrible cereals. That's what they want. And then you have an endless fight with the 14-year-old about what we're going to get. The Pop-Tarts, many different flavors of Pop-Tarts that they will never eat. There's the big challenge of going with a teenager to the supermarket, huge challenge. But what happens in a marriage or a long-term relationship is the default pleasantries, I think, start to disappear. They start to go away. And when I hear people who are getting a divorce, what do I hear when I talk to them about, why are you getting a divorce? Why are you doing this? I thought you guys got along great. Well, the quote, institution of marriage is a failure in our culture because half of the people get married and they get a divorce. Oh, that's a bad percentage. That's a failure. You know which country has the lowest percent of divorces? The lowest percent? India. Only like 5% of marriages in India end in divorce. And that wonderful Indian comic, that woman whose name I can never get right, Zara, I never get it right. She says, we have a perfect marriage. We get along great because we don't communicate. We never communicate. We never talk to each other for any reason, and therefore our marriage is going great. We have nothing to argue about because we don't communicate at all. And I'm like, yes, that's the right way. And I think I have a good marriage because I'm not part of it. I have no involvement with my marriage. My marriage is a separate issue. Whatever she wants to do, that's just fine. She discusses her issues with her sister. My sister-in-law controls the marriage. I think your sister-in-law controls the marriage as well. In fact, I think it's safe to say that everybody's marriage is controlled by their sister-in-law. If your sister-in-law buys a piece of furniture, you will find that in your house 6 months later. I saw this at my sister's. I really thought I'd buy one for us. Did you want to talk to me about that? No, I knew you'd like it. It's astonishing the number of things that I'm told I'm going to like long before it actually happens. But I believe that the reason that half the marriages in America fail, it doesn't work. The institution doesn't work the way it is. I feel there are two big reasons. See what you think. Number one, people get married before they're ready. And there's a trick, which is that at some point you start to embrace the notion that there's the right age for you to get married. There is no right age. There are people who get married at 18 and they stay married till they're 70 and it works. There are other people who don't get married till they're 60 and they divorce in a year because they weren't ready. I believe that each of us has a marriage clock. And that marriage clock, if a person gets married before that marriage clock goes off, it won't work. Doesn't matter who it is. Doesn't matter who they're marrying. It won't work. And then if they get married after the marriage clock goes off, it almost doesn't matter who they marry. It'll be fine. It'll work out because they were ready. But I think most people get married before they're ready, and therefore half the marriages fail. But then,
5: I have decided to start the process of freezing my eggs.
4: But if you talk to somebody who's about to get a divorce and you know them well enough, it's never that they stopped having sex. Sex is not the reason that marriages succeed or fail, nor is it the reason that guys cheat. Guys don't cheat for sex. Guys cheat for softness. Guys cheat for a soft landing. They cheat to be greeted during their day by a woman who answers them softly and sweetly and gently and respects the decisions they made, respects the choices they made at work or at home, shows respect. Absolute agreement on everything? No. But there are ways to say it that indicate everything's okay. I respect your decisions. I respect why you did that. Got it. Partnership. Notice that usually the wife, well, we're partners. We're married now. We have to be married now. We have to be getting together. We have to make these decisions together. Right. But she doesn't make decisions with the guy. That's the whole cycle. That's the whole challenge. What a guy wants in a marriage is softness. He wants to be greeted with kindness and softness. As strange as this may seem, let's see. Matt, would you play? Would you play Sexless? And would you play? Hold on. Left Out Okay. Would you do that? Left Out Okay and Sexless. On the other side of midnight with Walter Sterling, it's about 20 past the hour, and you and I can talk at any time, 800-848-9222, 800-848-9222. You got
1: it? So do you think sex is important to men in a marriage?
2: Yes.
1: Okay. What do women want out of a marriage?
2: Stability.
1: Okay. And would you say you get that through long-term commitment, right? So what if I told you 1 in 4 marriages were sexless? 1 in 4.
2: I believe.
1: So do you, who is it harder for then? If we're getting the commitment from him, but they're not getting the sex from us.
3: You can't really hurt a man who's already comfortable being left out. He's fine if he's not invited, not included, or even forgotten. Once a man learns to enjoy his own company, stops needing validation from others, there's very little anyone can take from him. That's real strength, being at peace even when you're standing alone.
4: 800-848-9222. Walter Sterling, The Other Side of Midnight. This is the best time of day to be working. This is the best time today to do what we do. Now listen, this is amazing. This is some story. When police searched the car of the man who assassinated a Minnesota lawmaker and her husband in their own home, they found a notebook. Remember this story? Inside, a handwritten list of 11 websites, not weapon sites, data brokers, people search sites that sell your home, your address, for a couple of bucks. 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

0: of midnight.
1: One of the great mysteries of our time is how to have a successful marriage. Problem challenge number one, how to have a successful marriage. If you're married, you're looking at marriage, how to have a success, because most of them fail. It's astonishing that Americans invest an average of $39,000 for a wedding, $39,000 for a wedding, $10,000 for a honeymoon, to invest in something that will probably fail. Rob on Long Island, welcome to the other side of midnight at 800-848-9222. Greetings, Rob.
2: Hey, Walter, how you doing?
1: Okay, buddy.
2: I have a theory, because marriage to me is like sports. And sports, when you play against the same guy and the same team in your division, there's a saying, it's familiarity breeds contempt. Now, that's why the Rangers and the Islanders kill each other. The more you know about the person you marry, the more you start hating them. And that might be a right theory with the Indian people, you know? They don't really talk too much, and it lasts longer. What do you think?
1: How long were you married?

0: I was married for 17 years.
1: And why would you say it stopped?
0: Oh, well, I knew it was over when she used to say to me, I hope it rains tomorrow when you're about to play golf.
1: Yeah, that's cruel.
0: You know, so that's cruel. You know, you don't have to say much more than that.
1: No, no. Because I didn't understand the appeal of golf until I got married.
0: I play a lot of golf. But and at the time, I was only playing once a week, and it was on Sundays. Now I'm 61 years old. I'm happily divorced.
1: You're
0: and
1: what?
0: I play golf four or five times a week.
1: How old are you?
0: 61.
1: You're our youngest listener. I want to congratulate you on being our youngest listener today.
0: I'm on my way home from work.
1: Hey, that's good to know. Can I ask what sort of work you do?
0: I'm a limo driver for some of the big shots in New York City.
1: And is it a steady list of clients, or do you just who comes over the transom there?
0: No, it's a steady list of some people like to go out late who live in Manhattan and East Hampton.
1: Oh, so it's the Hampton people coming back. Now, what's the right tip? How many, if somebody takes you from the Hamptons to Manhattan, what's the right tip?
0: Well, I've gotten a couple of hundred, and I've gotten nothing. So, you know, I mean, I get a steady pay for doing that, but it's a mixed bag. You know, the people who talk about being the richest are the ones who give you the least. So that's what I would say.
1: That's right. Anybody who delivers newspapers knows that that's exactly true. That at Christmas time, the rich houses would give you a buck, and the people who were on food stamps would give you 50. And it's exactly right. Rob, hey, appreciate it. And I thank you for listening to The Other Side of Midnight with Walter Sterling, 800-848-9222. You and I are sharing about why marriages fail. 50% of the marriages in America fail. Only 5% of the marriages in India fail. The reason in India that they don't fail, they don't talk to each other. Part of their culture is the husband and wife, they really don't communicate. That seems like a very good plan to me. I have lived my marriage on a need-to-know basis. There isn't much that I need to know at any given time. You know, talk to your sister. Don't bother me with this. I want to have information on a need-to-know basis. Doesn't that make sense? Isn't that the practical way to approach this? 800 is my phone number, 848-9222, 800-848-9222. It's always been interesting to me to see the marriages that work and the ones that don't. And I've never seen a pattern other than the fact it's never about sex. It's always about something else, something bigger, and often something that should have been discussed before you got married. Oh, you didn't know that she didn't want kids? You didn't know he didn't want kids? Probably should have come up before. Probably should. And then they argue over money, which is particularly stupid because you know why? You know why it's stupid to argue over money? It's just money. It's just money. Why would you argue over that? It's crazy talk. Marriage is failing. 800-848-9222. Then, you know, the most annoying group of people, and this could easily come up in a marriage, the most annoying group of people in the world are vegetarians. Vegetarians, by default, are annoying. Why? Because they think you should be a vegetarian. The guy who sells steaks never says you should eat more steak. The person who stays up really late never says, why don't you stay up later? The people who get up early, they're the ones who say, you should get up early. You should become a member of the 5 a.m. club. Well, I'm a member of the 5 a.m. club. That's at the end of my workday. Same thing with you. We're working at the right time because we're focused on the task, and that's the job. The job is the job, not about filling out forms. But they, you know who they are, have done a big study about vegetarianism. What happens if you decide to be a vegetarian? And what happens to your body? And this is terrifying. People who went vegan for 4 weeks saw shocking DNA changes linked to lower inflammation and slower aging compared to those who eat

0: fat-rich meat diets. Researchers wanted to see whether changing what people eat can quickly affect how their bodies work at the cellular level, finding that meatless eaters had biological markers linked to a less inflamed immune system. The vegan diet also appeared to reduce activity in genes involved in cancer-related pathways and may help slow biological aging. The new findings show how quickly diet can affect the body's cells and potentially impact long-term health. Wow. Apparently, if I become a vegetarian, within a week, everything will get dramatically better. And I don't know what that whole inflammation thing. For 20 years now, I've read about this will be good for inflammation. This will be good for inflammation. What? I don't have any idea what that's about. Do you? I have no idea what that's about. 800-848-9222. But this study worries me because it gives vegetarians more ammunition. I don't want vegetarians to have any more ammunition. I don't want to hear any more about vegetarianism, because whenever I've done like a week or two as a vegetarian, the problem with being a vegetarian is that I get very hungry and very grumpy. I need the browns. I need brown rice, bread, brown bread, pitas, all of that stuff. I need the carbs. And then I'm happy. But if I'm just eating lima beans, string beans, broccoli, or God help us, beets, there's no happiness there. It never gets better. And I'm always then surrounded by, oh, are you still a vegetarian? Are you still a vegetarian? You know what they're asking right now in Chicago? They're saying, what radio station is carrying the other side of midnight in Chicago? It's WGN.
1: Hey, Walter Sterling, this is your cousin Breezy. Listen, I think that it's time that you took a little break. So I'm going to play a song that I actually introduced years ago. So, Walter, hit the trail, and I'll take care of business.

0: be more careful. I mean, you can still do them, but you have to be more careful when you do them. You know, when if you're playing goalie in the football team and you're okay, you go in goal. They put you in goal a lot. I'm not really very good at it.
1: It's a metaphor for aging, being put in goal.
0: You put in goal.
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3: So I have decided to start the process of freezing my eggs.
4: That's the process of aging. But the process for aging for guys is the same and with the same challenges. And the challenge is that AOC complains that there's no insurance to protect her, to protect her eggs. There's no insurance to protect her eggs, that she can't get them harvested for free. She can't store them for free. She can't color them at Easter for free. All of these things need to be covered by insurance, she says. I happen to agree with her. But at the same time, men are equally challenged in aging and in sex, which with ED, there's no insurance that will cover ED. Treatments, therapies, psychiatry, none. And yet over half the men in America not only have failing marriages, but they have ED, which makes me think if most men in America have ED, and they have failing marriages, I don't really know why most men get up in the morning. And I suspect on a progressive level, most men are wondering the very same thing. Because one of the biggest lies, and I've been dazzled by this, why more men don't say anything, and therefore as a professional talk show host, I will say something. You and I do not live in a patriarchy. This is the biggest lie of our culture, that men are in charge. No. Men get to do hard labor, take out the trash, answer the door, answer the bill collectors, go to court, get dragged in for ugliness, deal with relatives they do not want to talk to at all. Consider in your relationship, if you, the wife, want your husband to go to an event with all of your relatives, does he have a choice? No, he's going to that event. He knows if he doesn't go to the event, he will hear about it for the next 18 and a half years. But if he wants you to go to an event with his relatives, you're probably a little too busy that day. You're probably a little too... I've seen this a million times with my in-laws. I've seen it where the wife will say, okay, we're going to go to this event. We have to go to Susan's birthday, and you go. And then he says, well, you know, my brother's having a birthday. It's his 40th birthday. You want to go? Oh, no, I can't do that. Remember 28 years ago, he said that thing to us. That's how it goes. But you and I do not live in a patriarchy. We live in a matriarchy. Women are in charge. And they're... I never understood when I got into grown-up land and I hear about protests and concerns about women need to be in charge, they need to have this job or this. And I'm looking around like when I grew up in Jersey, the moms were in charge. There was no dad in charge that in any household I was aware of at any time. Here's how it would go. If I went to their house and it was fun time, like 6 in the evening. Mom would be on the phone with somebody. The kids would bring her their problems, not him. They'd bring her the problems because she had the solution. If the kids brought dad the problem, he could be overruled. Mom could say, no, we're not doing that. That's not what we're going to do. And that would be the end of it. There'd be no more conversation. That would be the end of it. No more chat. If there was a big problem, one of the kids that actually caused real trouble, the moms would gather around and clear up the situation. They'd get on the phones. They would talk to each other. Don't you know the rabbi? Don't you know the priest? Or one of them knew the most powerful person in the community, the produce manager at ShopRite. The produce manager at ShopRite controlled the community. If you had a relationship with the produce manager at ShopRite, you were gold. You were good. Everything would be fine. And one mom always did. Another one knew the police chief, the superintendent of the schools. The men knew nobody.
5: Yeah, I think I played golf with him once. Shush, just go read the paper. Sit over there and be quiet.
4: Women decide where men sit. In the house that a man's income bought, mortgage papers that he signed, he doesn't get to decide where to sit, does he? A woman will say, no, don't sit on that chair. We're having company. Don't sit on that sofa. No, no, don't sit there. Why don't you spend some more time in the basement doing your projects? And she would send him down to the basement. He could sit wherever he wanted in the basement, but he could not sit anywhere that he wanted in the TV room, in the living room, in the dining room. No, let George sit at the head of the table. He couldn't even decide where to sit at the head of the table. And therefore, I have always been mystified. I have been puzzled as to why there's this notion that men are in charge. Men are in charge of nothing. Men get to build. They get to work all the crappy jobs. Sanitation workers, I've never seen a woman sanitation worker. I've never seen a woman building a bridge. I've never seen a woman paving a road. I've never seen them do what do women do? And it's fine, but recognize what it is. Women have thought leadership jobs. They are thought leaders. I love that title. That is the biggest BS job in the world. Yes, well, you know, in my business, I'm a thought leader. Really, you're a thought leader? Where's that degree? Does BU offer the degree in thought leadership? Can I get that from McGill, from my Canadian friends? Is that, what the hell is thought leadership? You mean you write an article, you write a blog on LinkedIn that has a

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2: Who's the dispatcher on that radio? Even when you watch suspicious television shows such as American Pickers, they go out into barns that have been well scoped by the producers to make an offer on an empty oil can. I'll give you $25 for this empty oil can. There aren't any others like this. This counts as compelling TV, right? But who sends them out? On American Pickers, who decides where they go? A woman. A woman says, you should go to Big George's barn. He's got some interesting stuff. And they do it immediately. They don't even say, oh, yeah, George, he's a jerk. No, no, it's none of that. They just go. That's what's so weird to me. Therefore, I don't know where that dynamic, where the cultural belief is that women are in charge. I'm sorry, I take it back. The men are in charge. I don't know where the cultural belief comes from. It's weird to me. All right, you and I should talk about this because it's disturbing. On the great shift, the late shift, the first shift, 800-848-9222, 800-848-9222. Let's see, what do we... Oh, yeah, Mick Jagger recently celebrated his 83rd birthday. You heard him yapping there. He and his bandmates in the Rolling Stones are still making new music. But he was candid about his dislike for getting older. And he just explained that. You and I heard Mick Jagger say he really doesn't like getting older. And yet they're going to put out a new album. There's nothing more miserable than a legacy band putting out a new album. We never like it. It may be great music. Doesn't sync up with the album they put out 48 years ago. It's kind of different. That the last album they put out, which was 48 years ago, doesn't sync up. When legacy bands put out new albums, we're always vaguely miserable about that, aren't we? Do you remember about 12, 13 years ago, Paul McCartney put out an album of standards? You know, from the Great American Songbook, he put out standards. You and I don't want to hear Paul McCartney putting out standards. Not a good plan. The Other Side of Midnight, 800-848-9222, Walter Sterling. 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
1: John Catsimatidis explaining why it's the government-owned stores in New York, bad idea. Jeff in Los Angeles, welcome to The Other Side of Midnight with Walter Sterling. Hi, Jeff.
2: Well, good morning. How are you doing?
1: Hello. I'm very excited to talk to you.
2: Good. Well, thank you. I love your show.
1: Thank you.
2: I just got into it a couple months ago, and I lay awake all night listening to you.
1: Wow.
2: You know, but I'm three hours behind you. But we're talking about marriages. Marriages don't work.
1: Why don't marriages work?
2: Well, first of all, it's about two things, in my opinion. It's money and sex. If you don't have either one, it's not going to work. If you have one, you have a shot.
1: That makes sense. Were you married?
2: Oh, yeah. I was married for 18 years.
1: And what ended your marriage?
2: Well, I to be honest, it's just we drifted apart. I was I had a great job. I was in the entertainment business, the music business, and the business went and faded away. And I lost my job, lost my money, lost my dignity. And I started wandering around for other women, catting around.
1: Wow. And how did that go?
2: Well, I had some pretty good times. But, you know, once the money ran out and the good times going to the parties and Grammy parties and rock concerts and backstage and hanging at nightclubs with the rock stars, it was all over.
1: And did your wife find out that you were catting around?
2: Well, she never admitted it, but you know, she was a smart woman. She knew.
1: And do you think she had affairs too?
2: No, not at all. She was a stand-up woman.
1: Well, so it's money and sex.
2: That's what I think. I mean, it's very simple. Very simple.
1: Well, it is very simple, and that's a really good point. It's so easy to make things very complicated. Most things aren't very complicated. Jeff, I'm really flattered you like the show. Where in L.A. do you live?
2: I live in Canoga Park, the San Fernando Valley.
1: And are you working now?
2: Yeah. I'm 73 years old, and I sell shoes at a high-end department store, ladies' shoes.
1: And what's the biggest misconception men have about ladies' shoes?
2: They can't make up their mind.
1: Yeah.
2: They can't make it. They don't know what they want. They don't know what they want. They come in, you know, what are you looking for, lady? And they don't know what they want.
1: But they know they want new shoes. The relationship between women and shoes is something men will never understand.
2: Well, I feel like I'm a therapist for women.
1: Yes.
2: They share their problems with me, and I console them. I'm like a cheap therapist, you know, like their hairdresser. Like they're an actual therapist. I'm like the third or fourth one down.
1: Got it. And do they tell you their big secrets?
2: At times, yeah. I get all kinds of stories.
1: Have you ever been embarrassed? Have you ever been so embarrassed you don't want to hear their story?
2: I'm sorry, say that again?
1: Have you ever been so embarrassed you don't want to hear their story?
2: Well, I sometimes get cross-dressers to come in.
1: And how embarrassing is that?
2: Well, I find it kind of funny, to be honest.
1: Really?
2: I mean, having a guy that's like 6'1", wanting a pair of shoes that are size 12.
1: That is pretty funny. All right, my friend, you're a good guy, Jeff. Thank you very much for calling. Call again anytime, 800-848-9222, 800-848-9222. You and I are talking about the greatest mystery there is, which is how to make a marriage successful. There's no more important mystery and no more profound mystery. Because usually when there's advice given as to how to make a marriage work, it's given by women's publications to women. And again, women are in charge. This is a matriarchy. You and I live in a matriarchy, not a patriarchy, a matriarchy. And then there's almost no advice on how to make a marriage work given to men. You don't see almost none. In fact, I'm thinking about publications that appeal to men, Golf Digest, Popular Mechanics. I never see any advice in those publications on how to make a marriage work to men. How do you feel about that? 800-848-9222, 800-848-9222. 9222. Coming up, we have Dave Scott, who's going to explain that last night he wanted to be on this show, and he couldn't do it. And the reason he couldn't do it was because the Canadian wildfires are so bad that it knocked out his voice, made it difficult for him to see. And one of the great myths is that the Canadian wildfires are wood-burning fires. They are not. They are wood and chemical-burning fires. The fact is that all of those trees that are torturing us have been sprayed with chemicals. Which chemical have they been sprayed with in Canada? The same one that's in Roundup. Yeah, the weed killer Roundup. Same chemical. And what happened with Roundup in our country? Well, what happened in Roundup in our country was a big lawsuit that the manufacturer lost. How they keep making Roundup, I don't quite understand, but that's for scientists. And I think we can agree, I'm not a scientist. You and I can stay in contact at all times. It's walter.sterling@wabcradio.com. And unlike other hosts, I actually answer the emails. And unlike other hosts, I'm really happy with the hours that I'm on and the hours that I'm on total during the week. A couple days ago, I said, you know, I'm on more hours than any other host on this network, and I am. But that wasn't a complaint. That was a blessing, because the more hours that I'm on the air here, the less hours I'm home. There are fewer. It is much easier for me to go to work than it is for me to be at home. And I have a good marriage and beautiful daughters, but they always want things. The demands are insanely long. You may have that problem as well. The demands are profound. But when I said, yeah, I'm on the air more than any other host, oh my gosh, then there was this insane rift of conversation on social media. Well, no, he's not on as much as this one or this one. You know, Sid's on just as many. No. Sid, who's the morning man in New York, no, he's not on more hours than I am. I am on, look, Matt's all nervous about this. I'm on 23 hours a week, and Sid's on 20. 5 times 4, 20. He's on 20. I'm on 23. What? Where'd the 3 come from? I do a network show on Sundays, a 3-hour network show on Sundays. Yes, no one else does that, but that's not a complaint. Don't get confused. Very happy about that. And then others would say, it was really funny what the social media said. Well, you know, is he counting prep time? Is he count? Because it doesn't sound like it's prepped. The show doesn't sound like it's prepped at all. And then they go, well, you know, Dominic works really hard. Yeah, I know, Dominic. Well, he's on, you know, an hour a day, but he works really hard at it. Hi, I work really hard at it because I love being on with you on the great shift, the late shift. Walter Sterling, The Other Side of Midnight, 800-848-9222, 800-848-9222. 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
6: ABC News, I'm Dave Packer. An investigation underway after U.S. Army Apache helicopter crash. It killed 2 people on board. There was a fiery debris field near Fort Hood, about an hour north of Austin. They aren't kid

0: gloves that ICE wants to use?
1: With ICE tactics already facing fierce scrutiny, the Department of Homeland Security is planning to spend up to $20 million on specialized gloves agents can use to incapacitate someone with an electric shock simply by touching them. DHS describing them as de-escalation devices, saying their officers are trained in use of force.
0: ABC's Jay O'Brien in Washington. Human rights activists are slamming the idea of using the devices that they say can cause terrible pain. A violent start to the school year in the suburbs of Atlanta. Authorities say a student shot a fellow ninth grader at a high school Wednesday. That injured student was hospitalized. The president announced Caroline Leavitt will be stepping down as press secretary at the end of the month to spend more time with her family. This is ABC News. Despite a last-minute appeal to the U.S. Supreme Court, a three-year-old Great Pyrenees German Shepherd mix was euthanized in California. The dog was deemed legally vicious for biting. A Supreme Court appeal over the execution of a dog is highly unusual, if not unprecedented. Millions of eyes were turned to the skies for a total solar eclipse.
2: The eclipse crossing directly above us here in Iceland. The first solar eclipse seen here in almost 600 years. All of us taking it in from the iconic Blue Lagoon.
3: Man, that's incredible. It's almost not real.
2: Plunged into complete darkness as we get to totality. We meet Erin and her daughters Mabel and Willow.
4: Really cool. This is going to be a thing that we do together.
2: And we remember it was just over 2 years ago, a solar eclipse stunned Americans at home.
0: ABC's Maggie Rooley, the NBA's career leader in triple-doubles, Russell Westbrook is retiring. Dave Packer, ABC News.
5: I'm Maria Kina. Our top story, St. John Police investigating a potential prescription medication sale near a school. They say officers carried out a search warrant today at 1 a.m. at 9128 St. Charles Rock Road, which is adjacent to Rittner High School. Police say the investigation involves the distribution of imitation drugs. They are not releasing any additional information. Well, according to the file's metadata, a surprising author wrote the AI infrastructure guide presented by the Missouri House Future Caucus.
6: First reported by KSDK, if you were to search the metadata of the 14-page document, the author is listed as OpenAI, the parent company of ChatGPT. Future Caucus Chair Colin Wellenkamp was asked about the use of AI in writing the document intended to help communities make informed decisions about AI infrastructure. He denied any AI involvement and repeatedly claimed the work was done by humans.
7: I came up with the file name. I also picked the colors. My colors were picked by me. I do a lot of graphics work in my day job.
6: Another lawmaker made this point.
8: Who cares where it came from? Is the content good? Does the content help people?
6: Sean Malone, KMOX News.
5: A legal battle between the city of Alton and its own mayor is on hold after a last-minute shakeup in court. The Riverbender reports a hearing scheduled for today in the lawsuit filed by Mayor David Goins against the city was postponed indefinitely after an attorney for the city requested a new judge. The dispute centers on a city council ordinance passed while the mayor was absent that wiped out all of his department appointments. A judge previously issued a temporary restraining order blocking the council from enforcing the rule while the case plays out. Well, this Friday, drivers heading into Midtown could expect increased traffic around St. Louis University as new and returning students move into their residence halls. Laclede Avenue between Vannevetter and Grand Boulevard will be closed to normal traffic as the new Billikens move in. All vehicles planning to travel on Laclede Avenue should approach from Vannevetter toward Grand Boulevard. The university's parking garage at Grand and Laclede will be closed to all external traffic and used as an unloading zone for students and their families. From the Saliga Heating and Cooling Weather Desk, the extreme heat warning continues through 9 o'clock Saturday night. Overnight, we could see some scattered storms, lows of 80 degrees in the city. For Thursday, it looks like partly sunny, hot, humid. A chance of spot storms, 97 degrees again. Thursday night, partly cloudy with a low of about 80 in the city. For Friday, partly sunny, hot and humid. A high, the regular temperature, about 99 degrees. If you're wondering what the record is, it's 103, set back in 2007. And for Saturday, it looks like we'll see sunny skies, still very hot and humid with highs of 100 degrees. I'm Maria Aquina, KMOX News.
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0: Dave Scott, tell me how you are today, because I know yesterday you couldn't go on the air because your throat was killing you, your eyes are killing you because of the wild Canadian wildfires.
1: Yeah, and the internet.
0: Tell us about that. That was really interesting. Tell us about that.
1: Well, what happened was yesterday we had a thunderstorm roll through and thankfully didn't start any new fires. But in the fires south of us, in this little hamlet called Clinton, British Columbia, the Cariboo region of the province, which is about 6.5 hours northeast of Vancouver, the main internet fiber optic cables got fried in the forest fire.
0: So about how much cable was it? A mile of cable? A foot of cable? What do you think? How bad was this damage?
1: Well, I mean, it was right along the highway for a couple miles, so I'm pretty sure a lot of it got fried. And so in order for us to get internet, they had to bury it or take a backup signal from where I am about 8.5-9 hours northeast in Edmonton, Alberta, and put that into BC. Well, the motherboard of that one in Edmonton blew up. And at about 10 o'clock yesterday morning, we did not have any internet whatsoever. The internet ended up coming back on at around 9:15, 9:30 Pacific time. But by then, it was like I couldn't get prepared for anything. I couldn't even do my show. Thankfully, my radio stations, I was able to get a hold of them all and say, look, this is what happened. Can you please play an archive? And, you know, as radio hosts, Walter, we hate playing archives. We love being live. We really do. But unfortunately, it was one of those nights.
0: At John Catsimatidis companies, repeats are not allowed. The great strength of the Red Apple Audio Networks is that when I go off the air, when I come on the air, I follow a live host. And when I go off the air, I am followed by live news people and a live host. You know what that's called, Dave?
1: Radio.
0: Yes, it's called radio. 2 points. Excellent. Congratulations. Yes. It's called radio.
1: Thank you.
0: What a wacky idea, huh?
1: It's amazing. And you know what's weird?
0: What's that?
1: If some of these corporations would actually figure it out, people listen to live radio.
0: This is live radio. That's why I'm eating in front of you.
1: Yes, but that's also why you have 1.5 million people listening to you every night and not some replay on the network or some Saudi podcast or something along those lines.
0: Some what? Because what'd you say? A Saudi podcast?
1: S-O-D-D-Y.
0: Wow, what's it say? S-O-D-D-Y. Oh, as in like sod?
1: Yeah.
0: I was
1: dry,
0: in English.
1: Boring.
0: Yeah. Well, you understand, what's unfair is that the reason most of these radio companies, both in Canada and in the lower 48, the reason that they have so much repeat and they have so much tracked and they have very little live is not because of anything of the operators today. It's because of what happened 15 or 20 years ago when venture capital entered the radio.

0: industry, and venture capital put these companies deeply, deeply in debt. And the CEOs of those companies at the time were very happy to accept their 5% of that debt and retire to South Padre Island. It was irresponsible. And the people running these companies today, like Bob Pittman, they're doing their darndest, but they didn't cause the problem.
1: As Billy Joel saying, we didn't cause the fire.
0: No.
1: It also, when they started hiring accountants and lawyers to run radio stations instead of radio people,

0: similar birthmark on the back of his neck. Do we think the mom was reincarnated as the sun? And lastly, according to the Flat Earth Society, a bunch of idiots, the most obvious proof of our planet's flatness can be found by looking at the horizon. People who believe the Earth is flat are just dumb. Point blank, end the period.
1: 800-848-9222 with Walter Sterling. You and I are going to talk about our favorite conspiracy theories. But right now, when you're at work, in the break room, driving, 18-wheeler, 4-wheeler, when we're driving, this is when we get our freedom to think about conspiracies, mysteries, things that confound us. And I'll share some of my favorite conspiracies and favorite theories coming up in just seconds, but I'd like to know yours. The number is 800-848-9222. These are the things that keep us up. Why do they keep us up? Because they don't make sense. Things that don't make sense cannot settle in our brain. Our brain keeps going, what was that? What's the deal with Larry Silverstein? How could that have been a coincidence? How the hell, if you're in Florida, good luck trying to get flood insurance for your condo. You're not going to get it, or you're going to pay a fortune. Meanwhile, Larry Silverstein got billions of dollars in insurance money for the World Trade Center based on a paragraph that says terrorism. If the World Trade Center was attacked with terrorism, he'd get $1 billion. And he did. Oh, except he got it twice. There were two buildings, two separate attacks. Walter Sterling, The Other Side of Midnight from the great Red Apple Audio Networks.
2: 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This is Moving America. Here's Jake Novak.
3: A homeowner in Catonsville, Maryland has a unique problem. Over the past 2 years, 9 cars have crashed into her yard. Her house is located on a sharp bend in the road that too many drivers take too fast, and naturally she wants speed bumps installed to solve the problem. There's a lot of red tape to get through for that to happen, but the issue is a great way to educate folks who think just about all accidents are the faults of irresponsible or unskilled drivers. It takes a village of idiots. With Moving America, I'm Jake Novak.
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Hello, I'm Walter Sterling. In your head, in your brain, in your car, in your 18-wheeler, welcome. All right, let's you and I talk. Moments ago, we had a full bank of phones. And then, because of mysterious forces, evil forces, boom, every call disappeared, like at once. Clearly an electronics issue. Here's the number, 800-848-9222. We're talking about failure in marriage. What is the primary cause, in your opinion, that causes the failure in marriage? Because half the marriages in the United States fail. And yet, precious little conversation about it, except matter of fact. Well, you know, half the marriages end in divorce. But why? Major investments are made both time, socially, romantically, and financially in making marriages work. Average marriage in America costs over $30,000. Average honeymoon in America costs over $10,000. And the average wedding has over 200 people. There's a great, there's a brilliant book called How to Sell Anybody Anything by Joe Girard. Joe Girard sold more individual cars to people than anybody else in history, not fleets, one person to another person to another person. And Joe went to priests, and he said, by the way, how many people come to an average wedding? How many prayer cards do you have to print up? And the priests always said, 200.

0: There are usually 200 people that come to a wedding. He said to funeral directors, how many people usually come to a funeral? He said, 200. Usually there are 200 people who come to a wedding or a funeral. And as a car salesman, he thought, that means if I sell somebody a great car, something important, something big, like a wedding or a funeral, 200 people are going to know I sold them a great car. And if I sell them a lemon, 200 people will know that I sold them a lemon. That's Joe Girard's law of 200. He did something really brilliant. He used to make up a box. He used to have his business card printed up, 200 in a box. And everybody he did business with, he handed them a box of his business cards. And he said to them, if you like the car, please hand these out. Every one of his customers became a salesperson for his cars. And he gave them business cards to do it. But that's who you and I are. We know about 200 people who will come to our wedding and come to our funeral. The law of 200. 800-848-9222. Ray in Brooklyn, welcome to the other side of midnight. Hi, Ray.
1: Wow, that was fast. Good morning. It's a pleasure, Walter. I'm so glad I reached you. I just wanted to quickly say, if it wasn't just Chad and Katsimatidis, they made the greatest choice. I'm enjoying your show from day one. And I also wanted to mention that maybe you agree, it's about friendship. Marriage is a very complex situation. When you start young with the kids and it works out, maybe financially, that has a call of invention, sex and money. But it's really about having the same vision. You know what I mean? It's hard to stay together for years, especially if one seems to wander off, has an eye for women, or the woman is a pain in the you know what. But to me, it goes, I mean, I have been divorced a couple of times. I thought I had something going on.
0: How many times? You're young. How many times?
1: two legally.
0: You had an illegal divorce? How does that work?
1: No, legally. You know, I mean, with the paperwork.
0: Yeah.
1: Matter of fact, one of them was at Silverstein's Towers. And I hold a little contempt for that guy when I heard about the insurance deal. My friend John is a big 6'7", beautiful person, worked for One Source. And he was a hero at that building that day, but never got out. And getting back to marriage, I wanted to compliment you because you sound like a devoted, somewhat of a great, not only dad, but a good husband. And she should be lucky to have you. You're an absolute winner in my book.
0: Yes, she's damn lucky to have me.
1: How was that hangry situation? I hope you grabbed the meal a couple of nights ago. You seemed to have going through an intermittent fast that night.
0: Ray, thank you for this very important question. I will answer that question. Two nights ago, Sunday into Monday, Monday morning, I never do this before I go on the air, but I needed a pizza. I don't know why. It's a rare carbohydrate craving, but I needed a pizza. And I ordered a pizza about half hour before air.
1: They left it on the street, bro.
0: They left it on the freaking sidewalk in front of the building in Manhattan. They left it on the sidewalk. Now, the building was open. There was a security guard. Anybody could see them. The door was not locked. All they had to do was push the revolving door and give it to the guy. All right, so the guy sees it. And what does he do? He decides to call the program director. Why he didn't call the number on the receipt, I didn't realize till I realized the receipt was on the street. He had no way to call me. He didn't know. Finally, the program director says, I don't know anyone named Dorothy. Well, that's my daughter's name. I don't know how my daughter's name got on that receipt, but my daughter was on there. And the end of the story was this. And thank you for the call, Ray. The end of the story was this. After 90 minutes of people scurrying around to see if they could find the pizza, the delivery company finally admitted that the delivery guy took the pizza home. The delivery guy took it with him. First, they had to leave it on the street for a good half hour. And you know, in New York, there couldn't be any problems with that. And then the guy took it home. The only plus side, and I would tell you the delivery company if I knew for sure, but that's also shrouded in mystery. The plus side is they never charged me for this pizza. So I never got charged for it. Thank God. Oh my gosh, look at that. It's 30 minutes past the hour, 30 minutes past the hour in Chicagoland on the great WGN.
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0: We're also on KDKA in Pittsburgh, WCCO in Minneapolis, WABC in New York City. Chris in St. Louis, welcome to the other side of midnight. You and I are talking about marriage failure. Why do 50% of the marriages in our country fail?
2: Because people choose their partner for the wrong reasons. I just heard a guy talking about, cars, money, and homes. But you're not waking up next to the person that you look forward to waking up to every day. It's not going to work. The guy with the cash, the cars, the job, the career, if he's waking up next to somebody that he despises, he is losing. I don't care how much wealth you have. You can't take it with you. But if you actually wake up next to somebody that you truly love and they love you, then you have something.
0: What do you have?
2: You have true love. And people, I mean, sure. Is it something that that is like material? No, it is not. But when you know you have that one special person that actually truly loves you for who you are, then you have something. I mean, you should be able to tell your life partner anything without ever being judged.
0: Well, my father would agree with you, Chris, and I thank you for calling from KMOX land. Thank you for the call. 800-848-9222. My father used to say, it doesn't matter who you marry, just make sure that face is the face you want to wake up next to for the rest of your life. That's all that matters. Make sure you wake up next to the face that you want to wake up next to for the rest of your life. Kevin in New Jersey, welcome to the other side of midnight with Walter Sterling. Hi, Kevin.
3: Hey, good morning, Walter. How are you?
0: Hey, buddy.
3: Yeah, so I know you like trucking stories.
0: Yes,
3: and
0: I do.
3: I'm in my pickup right now, heading to work to pick up my tractor and start my day. So I want to talk about the abuse of truckers, the trucker wife.
0: There's a conspiracy. Let me stop you a second.
3: Yes.
0: I talked to the head of your union about this. I said to the head of your union, I said, is there a conspiracy against truckers in the U.S.? And he said, absolutely. He said, you would not. And then he rattled off all the things that are working against you. Now, please go ahead, Kevin. I'm already confirming what you're about to say.
3: Well, we are the most underrated, underappreciated industry out there. The abuse that we go through now, when it wasn't like that, I'm working on 40, I'm just shy of 40 years doing this. And imagine trying to have to go to the bathroom. Where do you go? Where do you pull in? Very few places. You get to these companies and you walk in, you got to use the bathroom. No, there's a sign, no public bathroom. If you're lucky, there's an outhouse. I don't know, porta potties. You ever try using one of them in August or
0: what
3: July?
0: About, yeah, they're disgusting. What about the sleeper on your truck in the cab?
3: Well, I'm in a day cab. I gave up those living in those coffins years ago.
0: Got it. Okay.
3: That's basically what it is. But, when I started, they made movies about us. They made songs about us. The kids idolized us. Now we are the most hated thing on the road. I get the finger every day.
0: Really?
3: Every day. Somebody gives you the finger or cuts you off. You don't know if you're going to make it home. Your companies that you work for, if God forbid you take a day off, the dispatchers will give you crappy runs the next day. It's just the most horrendous industry you could ever get into these days. It's horrible.
0: I have tremendous respect for you because every single thing I buy at some point in its life has been on a truck. Every part of it, every ingredient in it, at some point has been on a truck. Without truckers, we have no economy.
3: Yeah, I say that all the time.
0: You're absolutely right. Now, here's what you're going to do for me, Kevin. Are you ready?
3: Sure.
0: You like the show, right?
3: Absolutely. I listen to it every day on my way into work. When I get in my truck.
0: I appreciate it if you would tell a fellow trucker that you like the show. Just one a day would do it. That would be tremendous. Will you do that?
3: I certainly will. I have to get you to the 200.
0: You have to get me

0: to the 200. Thank you very much for the call. 800-848-9222, 800-848-9222. One of the most amazing theories, one of the most amazing conspiracy theories is, listen to this.
1: What he sketched, I wish I had them here now, they're all classified in Washington, but they look like little space people that you would see on the space shows.
2: Like a pop culture type of...
1: Yeah, the pop culture. They had helmets, huge helmets. He said he didn't know if it was because they needed environmental air or something inside that, or if their heads were that big. He couldn't determine that. Or if it was just a robot. But I said, I confronted him with this. I said, you said that the helmet was big with a tube.
2: Right, respirators or something.
1: He said, yeah. I said, well, if it was a robot, they wouldn't need to breathe air. He thought, oh, yeah, that's right. So they must have been real. He says, must have been extraterrestrial. I said, yeah.
0: That's retired agent Richard Doty. He shared details of close encounters with unknown ETs and experimental craft at government bases in New Mexico. All the trouble goes back to New Mexico. Anytime you get near a retired government agent who was stationed in the Southwest, they have many elaborate theories about what they saw, what they felt, entirely different world. One of the most amazing theories, one of the most amazing parts about our... Oh, there's another thing. Hey, Matt, there's a file that came in after these called Reset. Like Charlie sent it two emails later. You have that there? Let's play that. Let's listen to this.
3: Think about the amusement parks of the early 1900s. Coney Island, the World's Fairs, the sprawling glowing exhibitions of the 1893 Chicago White City. Official history tells us these were grand celebrations of human progress. People came from all over the world to see Ferris wheels, carnival games, jugglers, fire breathers, and exotic animals. It was a place of entertainment, a place of leisure. But if you walked past the freak shows, past the mechanical marvels, and past the cotton candy stands, you would find something that makes absolutely no sense in the context of an amusement park. You would find a massive, sterile pavilion with a glowing sign reading, "Live babies in incubators." Not wax models, not scientific diagrams. Real, living, breathing, premature human infants. For nearly 40 years, from the late 1890s through the 1930s, the biggest attraction at American world fairs and amusement parks wasn't a ride. It was rows upon rows of glass and steel boxes, functioning as artificial wombs, filled with thousands of tiny human beings. Visitors would pay 10 cents a ticket to walk through these exhibits and stare at the babies. The official narrative tells us a very heartwarming story to explain this. They say that a man named Martin Cooney, a pioneer of neonatology, couldn't get traditional hospitals to accept incubator technology. The medical establishment supposedly thought the machines were too expensive and premature babies weren't worth saving. So, according to the history books, Cooney set up exhibits at amusement parks, charging the public an admission fee to fund his life-saving operation. We are told he was a hero, a misunderstood genius who saved thousands of lives. But the moment you stop reading the sanitized Wikipedia pages and actually look at the historical anomalies, this wholesome narrative shatters completely. Let's start with Dr. Martin Cooney himself, the man who orchestrated the display of thousands of premature infants across multiple decades and multiple cities. When modern researchers finally dug into his background, they discovered a terrifying fact. Martin Cooney was not a doctor. He had no medical degree. He never attended the European universities he claimed to have graduated from. He had absolutely no medical license to practice in the United States. So, how does an unlicensed man with no medical background get permission to operate what was essentially the largest maternity ward in the country? Inside an amusement park? How does he get access to cutting-edge, highly expensive, mass-produced medical technology? And more importantly, where were all these babies coming from? The official story claims that desperate parents from all over the country would rush their premature infants to the world's fairs, handing them over to a carnival barker in a desperate bid to save their lives. Does that make sense to you? In an era before highways, before commercial air travel, in the late 1800s, how does a mother who just gave birth to a fragile, dying, premature baby transport that infant hundreds of miles on a shaking, freezing, coal-powered train just to drop them off at a carnival at Coney Island? The logistics are impossible. Premature babies cannot survive that kind of journey. Furthermore, the sheer volume of infants processed through these exhibits defies the natural birth rates of the era. The exhibits ran continuously for decades. Month after month, year after year, the glass boxes were always full. If parents weren't bringing them, then where did they come from? To understand the terrifying truth behind the incubator exhibits, you have to connect them to the other massive historical anomaly of the exact same era. An anomaly we have talked about on this channel before. The orphan trains. Between 1854 and 1929, an estimated 250,000 to 300,000 children were loaded onto trains on the east coast of the United States and shipped to the Midwest. Official history calls it a charitable relocation program for street urchins. But if you look at the photographs of these children, they aren't dirty street urchins. They are well-dressed, healthy, and entirely devoid of any documented past. They were shipped to towns that, conveniently, had just experienced massive, unexplained fires. Towns that had been suddenly depopulated and needed a new workforce. Have you ever asked yourself how a single nation suddenly produced 300,000 orphans in a window of time with no major continental war on its soil? Where were the massive maternity wards required to birth them? Where were the records of their parents? They didn't have parents. The incubator exhibits at the World Fairs were not a hospital ward. They were a manufacturing plant. We know that the late 1800s was the era of the Great Transition. The Old World. The civilization of grand Tartarian architecture, atmospheric free energy, and decentralized communities was being aggressively dismantled.
0: The orphan trains. The orphan trains taking babies, young children, from the eastern industrial cities to Midwest cities that had just been leveled by fire, that had just been leveled by floods. That's what the orphan trains did. And it was under the guides of charities such as the Children's Aid Society. The Children's Aid Society. When they shipped these kids, 5, 6, 7, 8-year-old kids, they shipped them without paper, birth certificates, or any recordings about their parents, or if their parents were alive. The theory is, the mystery is, that most of their parents were alive, but their parents were asking too many questions. Their parents were causing problems and therefore had to be institutionalized. They had to be put in mental asylums. In 1840, 1850, where were the mental asylums? Well, they were in Trenton. That was the largest building in the state of New Jersey in 1850, was the Trenton Psychiatric Hospital. In Ohio, in the middle of nowhere, in a cornfield, was the largest building in Ohio in 1850. It was a mental institution with 2,000 beds. In the middle of a cornfield, who would have thought, gee, we're going to need 2,000 beds for crazy people? Then when you looked at why those people were sent there, what was the diagnosis? nostalgia. What? Yeah, they were diagnosed with the illness of nostalgia, too much fondness for the past, institutionalized, because you could not have a great reset, a great new priority of technology, needs, tasks, if people endlessly romanticize the way things are without any credence to the way things could be. You had to get rid of those people. That's the great mystery. Who did this? Why was it done? 800-848-9222, 800-848-9222.

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2: Congratulations. When did you retire?
3: 25 years ago, I was a Teamster.
2: Okay, good. I want to talk about that, but you got to turn off your radio. I'm shocked that you weren't told to turn off your radio.
3: Well, I said turn that radio off.
2: Is that your wife?
3: No, my wife passed.
2: I'm sorry. So who's Alexa, your girlfriend?
3: I know Alexa. She plays music for me, gives me good advice, can answer just about anything except sex.
2: Yeah, about no sex, so. No sex, so. When you were a Teamster, how much of your income did you have to give to the union?
3: How much about, I had a wager, you had to pay your dues, okay? I started, my initiation was $30 when I had joined.
2: Yeah.
3: Okay, if you join now, it's like $500, okay?
2: Which still isn't bad. That's not bad.
3: I went to, I knew Jimmy Hoffa. I went to meetings, Jimmy Hoffa was there, and I was a kid because I had three brothers that were older than me there. And I can remember one time somebody was heckling him and he told him to quiet down. And the third time he said, throw the brother out of here. Next thing I know, somebody grabs me and we go four rows back. We grab the guy. We throw him out into Trumbull Avenue, you know?
2: Yeah, that's the way. That's the right way to handle things.
3: Oh, yeah.
2: Yeah, it is. It is. And you don't need a lot of talking. The last thing in the world you need is a grievance, a union grievance. You just take Sal out to the back and you make it clear to him.
3: Right.
2: Exactly. Hey, listen, Jimmy, thank you for the call. I appreciate you listening to The Other Side of Midnight with Walter Sterling, 800-848-9222. Conspiracy. The entire country was reset about 1840 to 1860. Children were migrated from eastern industrial cities to abandoned, vacant, destroyed cities in the Midwest. It's a common belief that the Chicago fire, for example, was started by Mrs. O'Leary's cow. No, it wasn't. It was started by multiple fires at the same time throughout the city and leveled the city. It wasn't one cow kicking over a kerosene lamp that set all of Chicago on fire. No, multiple fires were started at the same time. True in St. Louis, Kansas City, Columbus, throughout the Midwest, at about the same period of time, city after city after city was destroyed. Well, those cities had some interesting things in common. Many of them tapped into ether, free electricity. The ley lines, free electricity. The power of the earth was harnessed and being put into use. The buildings were complex. The copper wiring, the copper tubing inside of these buildings, complex, but it heated water. It heated the buildings. And that had to be stopped. Why? Well, because ether is free. Well, you can't have that. Walter Sterling, phone number 800-848-9222. The Other Side of Midnight from the Red Apple Audio Networks.
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6: Strippers on the loose on the other side of midnight.
7: 2 in the morning. That's not a good time to be at a gentleman's club. Apparently, some feller was at a place called Crazy Girls in Phoenix. Yeah, Phoenix, the home of Crazy Girls. A lot of other great gentlemen's clubs. And apparently there was some sort of a fracas outside the club. People are keeping tight-lipped, and you know what that means. That means, you know, perhaps the victim or the witnesses saw a deal between gangbangers, maybe. Gentlemen's Club's named Crazy Girls. It's an awesome place. And if you're going to go watch some ladies dance unclothed, you want them to be a little nutty. Yeah, a little nutty, a little unhinged. And that's what I appreciate about the ambiance at Crazy Girls. Apparently the feller who got shot, they're just saying it's a person. My belief is it's probably a guy. Let's hope it's not a dancer. Our dancers need to be protected. Apparently these are serious injuries. And the good news is the individual is in stable condition. So hopefully makes a big old recovery. Now, the question I have is, if this guy doesn't yak and doesn't say who did it, if he knows, will this lead to more shootings at the gentlemen's clubs in Phoenix and greater Arizona? I would say yes. Sometimes you gotta narc out who shot you. And then ask to be in a member of the Witness Protection Program and go to some place with fine Christian entertainment like Las Vegas. From the Champagne Room, wearing a bulletproof vest, I'm Velo Hool. Strippers on the Loose, Walter Sterling, The Other Side of Midnight, Red Apple Audio Network.
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8: You and I are talking about the true mysteries of our time, and one of the most fascinating ones that Michelle Gibson, who's a frequent guest on the show, she's going to share with us tomorrow, is about what happened in the Midwest in the 1800s. The country was reset. Now, why was the country reset? The only reason the country gets reset is either some profound, insane religious belief or money. In the mid-1800s is when oil was found. And one of the biggest myths about oil, one of the greatest mysteries, is that it's a fossil fuel. It is not a fossil fuel. Oil is not a fossil fuel. It is endlessly replenished. We're not running out of oil. Most of the oil has been found in places on Earth where there was no life. There never was any life. And therefore, there were no fossils. That was made up by Rockefeller, John D. Rockefeller. He made up the myth about fossil fuels because then it would be believed that oil was a scarce resource and therefore he could jack up the price. The higher the price based on how scarce something is, how rare it is, that drives up a price. That's one of the things that drives up a price, obviously, capitalism. But he said, it can be easily replenished. It is replenished all the time. Well, that's no good. We're going to have to make up a story. And they made up the story about it, that it's a fossil fuel. Well, there can't be endless number of fossils. Well, there aren't. And that's not where it comes from. Silas on Staten Island, welcome to the other side of midnight. Hi, Silas.
9: Hi. Yeah, I know what makes a marriage work out well, right? And that's if you have a great friendship. There are people I'm friends with, male and female, and I'll be friends with for the rest of my life because they're people who work in my life. And if you've got a woman who is in that category, who's your best friend, that can make it work no matter what happens. It doesn't matter if you lose your money, if you lose your health, you'll be there with them. I know my mom and dad, my mom was a perfect woman, and my mom and dad stayed together until he had a heart attack. So I think friendship is the greatest bond you could have, because male or female, you'll stand with them for the rest of your life.
8: Silas, thank you very much. I appreciate the call. 800-848-9222. I've heard this a lot. You've probably heard it a lot. People say that their husband, their wife is their best friend. My wife is not my best friend. I understood this from the beginning of the marriage. I had a best friend, knew him from high school. Another best friend, knew him from college. I had best friends. I didn't need a best friend. I needed somebody who I could love and somebody who I could marry. She's not my best friend. We disagree on many key things. For example, who the president should be. We disagree on this. We disagree on all things that most people disagree on in a marriage, which is where to spend the money, what support the kids need. But these are not epic battles. These are little things, day-to-day things, that my best friend and I would not disagree on. And in fact, we disagree on many, many things. And for some reason, that's just not a problem, partly because I pay no attention. I pay almost no attention to the details of my marriage. I got enough to do. I have a giant radio show to take care of. I have to try to keep Matt and Pete entertained, which is progressively difficult. And, you know, just doing your best. 800-848-9222. 800-848-9222. The fascinating thing to me, the mystery to me, is how did our country get reset in the mid-1800s? It's an incredible mystery. Thousands and thousands of children were shipped by train, orphan trains, from eastern industrial cities to the Midwest. Why was that? Who did that? Walter Sterling, The Other Side of Midnight, that's the name of the show.
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12: ABC News, I'm Dave Packer. Two search and rescue teams activated by the U.S. State Department have now been deployed to Colombia. Rescue operations continuing after Monday's deadly quake. This is the death toll surges past 250. An investigation after an Army helicopter crashed in Salado, Texas, Wednesday near Fort Hood. Cliff Coleman with the Bell County Sheriff's Office.
13: This was an Apache helicopter, and two souls were on board. They were pronounced deceased.
12: Severe weather hammering the West and the Midwest. Indiana Governor Mike Braun is prepared to issue an emergency declaration statewide east of Indianapolis. Swift water teams rescued more than a dozen people. A federal lawsuit filed Wednesday accusing the Trump administration of violating the First Amendment by selling special advance access to Truth Social posts before they go public. Powerball says The eighth largest jackpot ever has been won in Illinois. Single tickets sold and the state matched all six numbers drawn Wednesday. This is ABC News. Out of Africa, a warning.
14: The Ebola outbreak in Congo now on track to surpass the deadliest on record more than a decade ago that killed more than 11,000 people. The head of the World Health Organization, Dr. Tedros Ghebreyesus, says that the majority of cases in eastern Congo is considered the fastest growing one yet, killing over 2,000 people since the WHO declared the outbreak in May.
15: The outbreak had a big head start, it's still way ahead of us. And we're playing catch-up.
14: So far, the rare virus blamed for this Ebola outbreak has no approved vaccines or treatments. Michelle Franzen, ABC News.
12: A jalapeno recall is growing. Whole Foods is recalling select salsas, guacamole, pico, and prepared food products in 12 states in connection with co-citrus salmonella cases. New York's Museum of Modern Art will honor Academy Award-winning director Steven Spielberg at the 2026 film benefit presented by Chanel in November. Dave Packer, ABC News.
16: I'm Maria Aquino. Our top story, did AI help write the AI infrastructure framework presented by the Missouri House Future Caucus yesterday? Well, while lawmakers presented the document denying using AI tools, a check of those documents' metadata lists OpenAI as the author of the document.
17: We used templates to give us a baseline framework, and then we added in the information that we got from our own testimony that we supervised. I can tell you this, I did not use any kind of AI tool.
16: The document is intended to help communities inform themselves on the potential impacts AI infrastructure projects might have on their city. A decade ago, the Taste of St. Louis drew tens of thousands of people down Market Street near City Garden on Cardinals game days, but subsequent moves to Ballpark Village, Chesterfield, and Clayton triggered attendance drops and fan pushback. New owner Patrick Zundel says they are taking 2026 off to find a new home, and he says it won't be in the suburbs.
18: Yeah, we've got a short list of potential locations, all three of which are in the city of St. Louis, and that's about as much as I can say for now. But have had some really great conversations with some community partners. Downtown's not off the table.
16: He also says they are working on the financial structure so more restaurants feel like they can afford to participate. A Cole County judge rules a Missouri redistricting referendum and a constitutional amendment limiting legislative power to alter laws passed by initiative will go to trial. The Missouri Independent reports Judge Daniel Green ordered the hearings after Secretary of State Denny Hoskins blocked them from a statewide vote. State law has a September 8th deadline for court orders adding questions to the ballot. As KMOX first reported, people, not politicians, the group challenged Hoskins' claim that a statewide vote is not required for redistricting plans. Now, if the judge orders a statewide vote, voters will see it on the November 3rd ballot as Amendment 6. And from the Saliga Heating and Cooling Weather Desk, the extreme heat warning continues in effect until 9 o'clock Saturday night. Overnight, we could see scattered showers and storms. Lows of 80 degrees in the city. Thursday, partly sunny, very hot again, with spot thunderstorms, 97 degrees. Thursday night, only dropping down to about 80 in the city for Friday. Partly sunny and a high of 99 to 100 degrees. That's a regular temperature, not with the heat index included in that. The record set back in 2007 was 103. Friday night, look for clear skies and lows of 80 degrees. Saturday, another hot day, 100 degrees under sunny conditions. I'm Maria Aquino, KMOX News.
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20: This is Show Me Today, the voice of Missouri. 15-year-old Mason Hertz worked for 2 years to create a memorial to add to the Veterans Memorial Park in Rolla, a special one for working military dogs. With the project, he became an Eagle Scout, and with him for the dedication was the governor, state and city officials, Fort Leonard Wood soldiers, and their military dogs. Ashley Bird was there and spoke with Mason.
21: Tell us what that Eagle Scout project was. And we heard from the governor that he's very, very interested in what this was. But this was a big one. Tell me about it.
22: Well, ever since I was little, I loved dogs and watched books and movies. And I found out they're military. And, well, I grew up and I figured out that I could actually do this. And so I built a monument out at Veterans Memorial Park of military working dogs. I thought they should be delegated to it. So.
21: And you have a basket of tennis balls next to the memorial. Why?
22: Well, did that because I knew there would be military dogs here, so I did that. So if they wanted to take one, they can. There were treats over there, but I learned today that if they're in active duty, they are not allowed to have those treats because they're on a diet.
21: You met quite a few dogs in training and military dogs today. Tell me how this really feels to have something that is this enduring.
22: It's overwhelming. I'll know a lot more tomorrow that I just realized that I had that big of a project, but today it's just overwhelming, and I'm grateful for the amount of people that come out and do this. I didn't realize there was this much people in the community that enjoys all this.
21: Now, this is a memorial park here in Rolla that is already established. Tell folks who don't know in Missouri, other parts of Missouri, about this park.
22: I mean, this park, it's designated to veterans. It's in Veteran Memorial Park in Rolla. There's monuments for almost everything that's happened. There's a Purple Heart monument too. But there's a bunch of monuments out here that if you have the time, I'd come out, visit them. There's a bunch of, you may run into a veteran or two, ask them how their day is and ask them what their story is.
21: Different aspects of military life, and you've added the working dog. Now, there are people who are here tonight who are interested, not only nationally, who work with military working dogs, but are hoping to bring more attention and maybe more benefits to those dogs and their families.
22: Yeah, I mean, I hope that a lot more people realize that there's more to it than just people in the military. There's animals in the military, no matter the size. I mean, there was a small dog that crawled through a pipe and saved a bunch of people, alerting the other people. So, there's no matter the size, they can be a help in the military.
21: Now, your scoutmasters and different people said you did this from start to finish. Kind of outline how you dreamt this up, and you said it took 2 years.
22: So, majority of it was sponsorships and trying to get the money to buy the monument and do all the concrete work and all. But a year took for the monument just to get in. So from order to here, it took a year for the monument to finally get in, and they placed it a month after it got in. So it all kind of fell into a perfect timeline, because once it was placed, we started planning the dedication, and dedication came by, and it was perfect.
21: As I mentioned, the governor was here. That's a big deal. We had different state legislators, because obviously everyone can get on board with that. You had to really work on getting sponsorships and community buy-in. That's a lot of work.
22: Yeah, I reached out to a bunch of people. My mom and my dad have connections everywhere, which I don't know if that's a good thing or a bad thing, but I appreciate them because they got me in a lot of places. They got me to meet a bunch of people, and I love meeting people and knowing what their story is. And it was a great time going around asking for sponsorships, getting to know people.
21: What was one of the most meaningful things as you worked on this project? What's one of the more meaningful things you'll take away from it?
22: The one meaningful thing is there's people coming out from out of state, out of Missouri, coming out just to this dedication. So just the amount of people that are going to come out and just to see this monument, even if they live in the community, will be outstanding tonight. It's just, it's a great thing.
21: What are your plans, Mason?
22: My plans are to, I want to get a lot more active in the Order of the Arrow for our lodge and our chapter. But I also want to stay active in the troop to make sure that is running smoothly. I'm the SPL right now, so I take role in that troop right now. I plan on stepping back, letting the younger ones have that role, but still being there if they need help.
21: How about your future? Is it going to work? Are you military bound, or what are you thinking?
22: Anything's open right now, but I'm thinking trade school because I love doing stuff with my hands. I've got an old truck that I've been working on. I love sitting there and working on it. It's soothing to me.
21: How about skills? One of the things, you learn a lot of skills in doing this. What skill do you think you're going to take away the most?
22: That if something you want done, you can't sit around and wait for someone else to do it. Take initiative, work with people to get that done. But remember, there's other people that want to help.
21: And how old are you?
22: I'm 15. If you're a parent and you have kids that, I mean, kindergarten up to 18, if they have them, I highly suggest going into scouting. It changes a lot of people. It changes your way. And if you're going to go into scouting, make sure you're not just doing it because your parents told you. Take a look around and see what it makes you and see what happens when you do it.
21: All right. Well, thank you so much for your time. And thank you for being on our show. Show Me Today.
22: Thank you very much.
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20: This is Show Me Today. Online scams are no longer just an adult problem. Matt Pilger talks with Keisha Duncan of the Better Business Bureau about why children are increasingly being targeted and what parents can do about it.
3: What's surprising you most about the scams aimed at kids today?
4: Well, I think the fact that they're aiming at kids is just really, you know, unfortunate and sickening in the first place. Shouldn't have to worry about that. But not a surprise, right? Because it's a catch-22, because our students are spending more and more time learning and doing homework and having an educational experience on their laptops, tablets, desktops. So as they, and they, some of them have social media accounts and things of their own as they age, you know, get a little older into the and become older students. And so we just need to be sure that they're being protected, because the opportunity to be accessed is so much greater since they're using using the internet and on using tech, and they're on devices more often.
3: Now, Missouri schools, they banned cell phones from bell to bell. It went into effect last year. Does that kind of create an opportunity for parents to maybe have broader conversations with their children about online safety, privacy, and responsible technology use?
4: Absolutely. Absolutely. This time of the year is a good time to have all these conversations with your students. Regardless of age, you definitely need to talk with them, because, especially with the younger ones, because so often they're into gaming. I mean, I know a lot of people are, but especially the younger ones, the tweens and in the teenage years, they're into gaming, and oftentimes they'll download apps, because those apps will be advertised as free, you know, download this for free and you can play this game, and then you get into it, and they don't realize that if they're successful at the game or they keep playing and as they escalate in levels because of their skill and ability, they may move into paid portions of the app and not even realize it because they were labeled free to download. So need to be careful there. Same with creating accounts without permission. This is really important. You need to talk with your children and just sit down with them. I think just scheduling a full-on meeting to talk about, okay, let's talk about using the internet and social media responsibly. We'd like to know where you're hanging out online and make sure that parents approve of what their children and students are doing online, because having that information is really, really important. And then also talking with them about what the different jargon means. You know, sometimes students will get involved in something because they don't realize what a particular word means. And so I think going through going through a vocabulary jargon of about what the internet offers and what they're using, and make sure they understand what they're clicking on, the language of online privacy. And so talking about privacy policies and terms of agreement, making sure they understand what that means before they click on something. What are cookies? What is a third party, a license? What's location and log file information? What does it mean to monetize? Are you accidentally getting yourself into something that you shouldn't be? And do a Google search together. You know, some of the parents don't always know what it means either. So it's a good opportunity to sit down with your students and everybody get on the same page about what parents' expectations are, what the information they expect their children to share with them, and then all kind of come to an agreement together and make sure you all understand what's going on and what it all means.
3: 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You can download us wherever you get your favorite podcast. We're speaking with Keisha Duncan with the Better Business Bureau as we're talking about online scams actually targeting kids. Really want to kind of bring attention to this as school gets back into session. But, you know, if you're a parent, you know, kind of listening today and you're worried about your child getting on these websites, what are some warning signs that you can kind of watch out for, if you will?
4: Well, I think you can curb some of this by setting a rule in the first place, but if your child is being distant, if they're spending an excessive amount of time, especially on a phone, if they have one, and, you know, that may be more of a thing now that Missouri has banned cell phone use, and that's a good thing, bell to bell, as you said, they may be all the more anxious to, you know, after school, spend more time, feel like they're making up for lost time, you know, the whole fear of missing out, FOMO thing. And so paying attention to your child's attitude, activity, why are they, you know, seem to be using their devices excessively. And also, this is really important, some resources I want to share with parents, because it can often feel so overwhelming with everything you have to keep track of. But in the case of children, there are some protections, legal protections there that I want parents to know about. One is the Children's Advertising Review Unit. And this is a self-regulatory program that provides detailed guidance to children's advertisers on how to deal sensitively and honestly with children's issues. And that kind of goes beyond the issues of truthfulness and accuracy to consider, you know, that age group and how uniquely impressionable and vulnerable they can be as children. So the Children's Advertising Review Unit, or CARU, is a resource I would encourage parents to become familiar with. And then also equally important is the Child's Online Privacy Protection Act, or COPPA, C-O-P-P-A. And this is very important because it protects the personal information of children under 13 on websites and online services, and that includes apps as well. And the COPPA Act, it requires those sites and services to notify parents and get their approval in advance before they collect, use, or disclose a child's personal information. So that one is really important for parents to be familiar with, especially if they have a child under 13. Now, there's only one exception to that, and that is, again, making sure you're talking with your children about what your expectations are, because some of those kids out there who are a little more savvy, if you will, may not tell the truth about their date of birth and end up on an app that they shouldn't be on anyway. So they can't be protected if they're not telling the truth about their age so that they can access something they shouldn't. So making sure you talk with your children about that is important. But that Children's Online Privacy Protection Act is a real thing, and it's binding, so parents have that protection as well. And then finally, the Family Online Safety Institute. It brings an international perspective. This is really a cool, really a very cool tool that parents can access, and it provides an opportunity for parents to interact with each other. It's got something called a Good Parent Digital Parenting Portal, and parents can access it and talk with other parents about how to educate online, educate their children safely about online safety measures, and really be in community together as parents and support each other and share information with each other about what's worked well. And I really love this because it's internationally based, meaning we can find out what parents are doing in other countries and maybe take some advice there if they're doing something that we're not, and vice versa. They can get some advice from us as well. So that's the Family Online Safety Institute, and specifically there, the Good Digital Parenting web portal. It's a great resource for parents and families who are looking for additional guidelines or information to help them better protect their children online.
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20: 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And then there's another side of the car buying conversation we'll get into as well. Some things that could dramatically improve your vehicle's fuel mileage, or at least that's the message that's being sent out there. So to get through all the clutter, our car expert David Finkelstein joins us to help us save money in the driveway and at the gas pump. David, nice to talk with you again.
28: Good to be with you, Bill. Yeah, we have a lot to unpack today. You said it perfectly well. The fact of the matter is people are starting to get a little bit, shell-shocked, a little bit of sticker price shock when they see the prices of some of these new vehicles. They're considering a replacement vehicle, maybe a used or what some of us refer to as pre-owned, or of course a new vehicle, and the prices have never been this high. As a matter of fact, just yesterday, Kelley Blue Book announced some average pricing. The average price for a midsize SUV is around $50,000. Compact SUVs, almost $38,000. Full-size pickup trucks, Bill, they're out of reach for, are going to be out of reach for a lot of individuals. $67,000 for the average retail price on a large truck. It's getting to be a little much. So perhaps as you said, the listeners might have an option or two they might want to consider if they're shopping.
20: Yeah, well, what are some of the best ways that we can save money? Or not, I shouldn't say save, I guess it'd be spend less.
28: Yeah, and get a better deal. The fact of the matter is, I can't ever recall that we've ever seen this in the auto industry. At this particular time, there's new vehicles, never been registered, still in dealer inventory. They could be as many as 3 years old, sitting waiting to be sold to consumers. Well, if that's the case, I can assure you, Bill, the dealers are going to be making some great deals on that, and they're likely going to be backed by some factory incentives as well in order to move those vehicles, get them out into the hands of a consumer that's considering it. So the fact is, if you are looking for a vehicle, leave all your options on the table. In other words, yeah, maybe the price for a 2026 is too much, but maybe considering a new one that's a year or two old, again, still in inventory. And then you want to look at some of these other options, of course, such as vehicles that are out of production. Every year, we see a list generated, probably a dozen or more new vehicles that aren't being produced anymore. Maybe it's the last run. Well, again, with that in mind, you could likely get a better deal on those vehicles. Bill, it's so different if you're going to buy a toaster at Walmart. If it's, it's last year's model toaster. The new one's coming out and it's going to be more expensive. Let's mark down the old ones so we can get rid of it.
20: All right, David, one of the concerns I have, though, about a new car that's been sitting on the lot for a year or two, those mechanisms inside the car haven't been running. They've been sitting there for 2 years. And then the body itself has been sitting through harsh winter, hot summers. What concerns do consumers have when it comes to what type of shape that new vehicle is going to be in? Because it is still 2 years old, that even though if it hasn't run on the road yet.
28: That's a great thought to share with the listeners as well. And certainly, car batteries, when they're just sitting, the term is referred to as they sulfate. In other words, the inside of the batteries, if they aren't exercised, in other words, where you drive the car, you let it sit, you drive it, let it go through this cycling. Well, the inside of the batteries tend to deteriorate. As a result, the life of that battery, it may originally only be 3 years. Well, if you're buying a car that's been sitting on a lot for 2 years plus, the intended life of that battery may be suspect. Rubber parts like weather stripping, rubber components on the steering and chassis, suspension components, you need to get this in writing that the dealership will stand behind that and go over the warranty situation very closely, because as you suggested, some of these parts may be suspect due to the vehicle sitting out in the elements.
20: David Finkelstein is our new car expert. When it comes to leasing, all right, someone's going to hold on to that for, I don't even know, would lease 6 months, whatever it is, 15,000 miles a year, whatever it is. How do I know that they're treating that car, knowing that they're going to turn this thing in? How do I know that they're treating it the right way? So am I allowed to take that car to a mechanic that I trust who can give it a once through, as opposed to taking their word for it that the car is on the up and up and is in good shape?
28: Yeah, that's a great thought to share with the listeners as well. Bill, the fact of the matter is, if you're looking at a vehicle, a pre-owned or leased vehicle, which would, of course, come under that category of a used vehicle, of course, you want to get it checked out third party with a mechanic you trust, someone who knows vehicles, and let them go over it quite closely. If something raises an eyebrow, make sure you get it in writing with the documentation when you buy that vehicle that it's going to be covered if something fails that you weren't expecting. And as far as maintenance, another thought to share with the listeners, be sure you get some maintenance documentation, because down the road, if you buy one of these leased turn-in vehicles and something happens with the engine or transmission, you can't show that it was properly maintained, well, it may void the warranty going forward. So have that paperwork handy as well when the previous owner had it, and that documentation showing that it was well maintained.
20: Let's move on to something that I see advertised all the time, all kinds of devices that supposedly improve your gas mileage. Do any of these products actually work?
28: Bill, for decades, this topic has surfaced. I'm going back 3 and 4 decades ago, when every time gas prices tend to skyrocket, we start seeing ads for these on television. We see them in print. Certainly all over the internet. And this is happening again with fuel prices as they fluctuate. Bottom line, if any of these devices actually worked, as I can share with you and everyone listening, the conversation I had about this exact topic years ago with engineers at Ford, General Motors, Chrysler, Toyota, if any of those devices actually had a purpose, they would already be installed on the vehicle.
0: David, I don't know if I'm just getting old and I'm finding this stuff confusing, but I go up to a pump now to put in gas, and I went to one the other day. There were 4 handles, 4 different pumps. One was red, one was green, and then and I was like, okay, this has got to be propane or diesel or whatever kind of fuel it is. And then I see stuff that says pure fuel, unleaded this, and then they all got their own special little funny name for the super octane something whatever whatever their brand is.
28: Sure.
0: And I'm looking at this going, what do I choose? What is the best type of gas to use and does it help with gas mileage at all?
28: Yeah, it might help somewhat. The fact is, we need to start with the owner's manual, see what's recommended from the manufacturer of the vehicle you purchased. Go with that again as a starting point, because we are seeing fuel out there that some of the pumps are marked like E85. Well, what is that? It's basically alcohol mixed with the gasoline. Well, the price at the pump might be a little bit more attractive, but in some cases, and I know for a fact, some of your high-end imports, Jaguar, BMW, if you're using E85 and there's a warranty claim, well, it might void that warranty. So you need to check with the car company. And then if that seems to work for you, start with the lowest grade octane. If your car meets your expectations, it meets your performance requirements, how much you like to drive and accelerate and get the speed out of that vehicle you want, stay with the least amount of gas pricing. That grade of fuel will work for you going forward. In some cases, if you want a little bit more performance, and some car companies do require that you use premium fuel. For example, Lexus, almost all their engines require premium. Most of the turbo engines require premium or suggested by the factory to get the utmost performance out of that engine. But again, bottom line, start with the least expensive fuel. If it meets your needs, you can stay with that going forward.
0: All right. If I owned a Jaguar, David, I would have somebody filling up the gas for me. They would be driving me around. So.
28: Good point.
0: Hey, where can people find your articles and the new cars that you drive and test? And what's the latest you've been taking for a spin?
28: Well, it's in a couple of newspapers around the state. You can grab those newspapers with Community News Publishing, or you can go to MyCNews. See us in car, of course, mycnews.com, and see the articles published. Right now we're featuring the Mitsubishi Outlander SUV hybrid. It's quite an interesting vehicle, good price point, good acceleration. And Bill, we want to share with everyone that I'm working on a couple of segments coming up. One would be on, you're going to buy a new car, a replacement vehicle, maybe a used car. You want to take it for a test drive. What to look for when you're test driving a vehicle. Mm-hmm. You just don't want to get in it and take it around the block, hand the dealer the keys and say, where do I sign? You want to take it through its paces. We want to expand on that a little bit. And maybe we want to also discuss with the listeners how to find the proper garage, the best mechanic that you can use to make sure your vehicle is well-maintained. So a service shop you can trust / mechanic, and talk about road tests when you consider buying a replacement vehicle.
0: All right, that's good. That'll be on our next edition with David Finkelstein, our new car expert. And when you go to mycnews.com and you read up on his test drive of the Mitsubishi Outlander. Make sure you do the Sudoku puzzle first, because the answers are posted on his page. So we don't want any spoilers there. So, all right, David, it's always great catching up with you. And we can't wait for our next topics. And we'll visit soon.
28: I'll look forward to it.
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0: This is Show Me Today, the voice of Missouri, and we're joined by J.J. Gosrow. She's the director of Missouri's Early Psychosis Care Center and Young Adult Services at Missouri's Department of Mental Health. And she's here to tell us about the new Life Launch Youth and Family Engagement Guide. And we'll find out why engagement is so important and what it takes to do this well. JJ, thank you for joining us.
21: Hi, Bill. Thank you for having me.
0: When people hear youth and family engagement, they may not know exactly what that means, or they might just think advisory boards or surveys. What does meaningful engagement look like in practice?
21: It takes time to build meaningful relationships with families and youth. And it's also important to pause and educate families and young people about why their experience and their voice matter. So invite them to share their story to help inform personnel to better engage their family. And then really listen when they're telling their story. And as an organization, find ways to reimburse families and youth for the time they've dedicated to help you understand their experience. For example, sometimes there's youth or family advisory councils that you can invite them to be a part of, or focus groups. And when that happens, we need to really find a way to reimburse them and support them for their time. So even if your organization can't due to constraints or parameters, commit to collaborating or partnering with an organization or entity that can. Missouri is fortunate to have several family organizations dedicated to supporting families. And if you're a program director, allow those you support to carve out time to build meaningful relationships and make sure they have the training, the tools, and the resources that they need to do that. It's important to recognize that this is not just a check-the-box situation. This is an ongoing process that takes time and effort to support youth and families in the ways that they share are helpful and to put that into practice when they do share it.
0: How do you engage youth and families who don't trust the system or have been harmed by it?
21: Well, first, recognizing that that is a possibility and maybe in some situations a strong possibility and acknowledging this. And second, expressing an understanding and having patience because young people and families do face difficulties navigating services and have many experiences, probably both good and bad, that they hold on to. And then I would say, finally, let them know you'd like this experience to be different and asking how you might be able to help. Really listening and taking that time to understand their experience and then always following through. Even if you can't achieve what you had hoped, make sure you keep them informed. And then I guess finally, families and young people are our partners in this work, and we need to do what we can to help support that relationship.
0: What does good engagement look like across different developmental stages, from children, early teens, young adults?
21: Stages, it's important to know who young people look to, feel supported by, and those are the people you invite to be a part of the process when supporting young people.

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3: 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It's not, you know, one of those things whether we either have or we don't have. We build it over time. And the Youth Engagement Guide provides tools and resources to help us do that.
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3: 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It's at the For Professionals page. And, yep, should be pretty easy to find.
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3: Thanks, Bill. It was great to be here. Appreciate it.
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1: We're back on Show Me Today, the voice of Missouri. Former Cardinals manager Tony La Russa earlier this week announced a fan-friendly charity event. It's called 2004 plus 2005 equals 2006 World Series Champions. And it will take place on Sunday, September 13th. In Chesterfield. Albert Pujols, Yadier Molina, Jim Edmonds, other Cardinal players from the 2006 World Series team scheduled to attend and share their stories about a championship run. So what I want to do is take the press conference that Tony had talking about the event, but he also takes us down memory lane from his time as a manager, and just want to play a bulk of that. Just play it in its raw feed for you. Interesting stuff to hear from the old manager, Tony.
7: Let me start with, why we're doing it. So our family had always felt about companion animals and kids. Well, the way you give back is create some kind of event sometimes where you raise some nonprofit money. That's what this is all about, nonprofit. And sometimes you get this opportunity in your lap. So several of the guys, like, for example, Yadi and Albert, have agreed that Sunday night at the factory in the district, we're going to do a program for nonprofits. And one thing to mention right away is it's priced so that families can come. And if anybody's been to the factory, the three major priors, $75, $50, or $35. There's only $150 if you want to go to a reception afterwards. But, I mean, I think that's... But what are they going to get? They're going to get... we had this really great seasons and opportunities. In fact, remember the 04 NLCS against here, against Clemens. Saturday, the day before, Jimmy wins it. And we got swept. That bothered us. Then 05, we were about to get beat. Albert got, at least got us home. By the time we got to 06, we had a toughened bunch. And we got hurt. We had the losing streaks. But before we got the losing streaks and the injuries, we were in first place. So getting the last day of the year, and I'll never forget, had the meeting before the first game in San Diego, and my message was, fellas, here's tomorrow's lineup, and they're all back. And I said, there isn't anybody that's going to look forward to playing us. I didn't know we were going to win, but I knew we were going to be tough to play. And if you look at where that thing turned, we got some idea, but then we had a great series with the Mets. And then should have been a better suit of the Tigers, but the pitchers helped us throw the ball. So at this event, if you just take the baseball apart, we've done it before. You talk about an important memory. You show the video, and then you have the person give you the inside dope, and fans just love it.
8: Tony, you talk about Yadi and Albert, the impact they have. How special is it to see them finally getting their flowers and being in the Cardinals Hall of Fame?
7: Sometimes it'd be impossible to explain their value. But all you have to do is that normally the induction is across the street, right? And we're going to do it with 30,000 people here. And it's going to be because of Albert Yadi. And they've agreed to be there Sunday. And if you're ever around and we get a chance to talk, you'll see how cerebral Albert's at bats, Yachty. I mean, these two guys. Oh, Brian, how many pickoffs did they have?
9: Career-wise? Oh, gosh, over 20 or so.
7: On the runner?
9: Yeah.
7: It's like 37, 39. Yeah. These guys are geniuses, and they were great leaders. I saw both of them right here in this dugout below for four. The top step cheering. Sitting around all day. I mean, it's going to be a great weekend.
10: So I believe we're 20 years past that 2016. Now that you've had that time, I mean, have you had a chance to reflect on how special that group was at the time the city was?
7: The thing that's a little bit, I say a little bit, not a lot, is how often I hear that we were the 83-win team. And it's truth. There's only one, I think one team, the Mets won with 82. But it does take away from the championship, unless you understand what we went through to get there, and that's why I'm a little bit overlooked. But that old 16, have those losing streaks and not give up, go into that the last day of the year, and then play lights out. I have the best memory, and when we get together, I mean, it's like one big family celebration, and that's really what the Sunday show is.
1: 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A look back on the 2006 World Series team with Albert Pujols, Yadier Molina, Jim Edmonds, and Tony La Russa, and many, many more. This is Show Me Today, the voice of Missouri.
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14: ABC News, I'm Dave Packer. An investigation underway after U.S. Army Apache helicopter crash. It killed two people on board. There was a fiery debris field near Fort Hood, about an hour north of Austin. They aren't kid gloves that ICE wants to use.
15: With ICE tactics already facing fierce scrutiny, the Department of Homeland Security is planning to spend up to $20 million on specialized gloves agents can use to incapacitate someone with an electric shock simply by touching them. DHS describing them as de-escalation devices, saying their officers are trained in use of force.
14: ABC's Jay O'Brien in Washington. Human rights activists are slamming the idea of using the devices that they say can cause terrible pain. A violent start to the school year in the suburbs of Atlanta. Authorities say a student shot a fellow ninth grader at a high school Wednesday. That injured student was hospitalized. The president announced Caroline Leavitt will be stepping down as press secretary at the end of the month to spend more time with her family. This is ABC News. Despite a last-minute appeal to the U.S. Supreme Court, a three-year-old Great Pyrenees German Shepherd mix was euthanized in California. The dog was deemed legally vicious for biting. The Supreme Court appeal over the execution of a dog is highly unusual, if not unprecedented. Millions of eyes were turned to the skies for a total solar eclipse.
16: The eclipse crossing directly above us here in Iceland. The first solar eclipse seen here in almost 600 years. All of us taking it in from the iconic Blue Lagoon.
17: Man, that's incredible. It's almost not real.
16: Plunged into complete darkness as we get to totality. We meet Erin and her daughters, Mabel and Willow.
18: Really cool. This is going to be a thing that we do together.
16: And we remember it was just over 2 years ago, a solar eclipse stunned Americans at home.
14: ABC's Maggie Rulli, the NBC.

0: NBA's career leader in triple-doubles, Russell Westbrook, is retiring. Dave Packer, ABC News.
1: I'm Maria Kina, our top story. After searching for hours, a two-year-old was found alive in South St. Louis. Police spokesman Mitch McCoy says the child was reported missing by her parents around 8 o'clock this morning when they woke up to find her gone and the front door left open. McCoy says witnesses reported seeing the child with an unhoused woman only identified as Ashley. They then spent hours searching for places she's known to frequent.
2: Multiple locations that we are checking to determine where she possibly was. I don't know if it was that specific address, but there were multiple locations that we were checking.
1: Ashley was later spotted in the afternoon with the child, but did not initially give police a reason for having her. Police say that child appeared unharmed. She was taken to the hospital as a precaution. She was only hungry and very thirsty. Ashley and the parents could face charges. According to McCoy, Ashley was taken into custody. A shelter-in-place order lifted at 9 o'clock this morning for parts of the Metro East. People in Sauget, Cahokia Heights, and East St. Louis had been told to stay home and keep their windows shut earlier this morning as crews fought a large fire that was fueled by hazardous materials.
3: The first call when it came in after the initial responders got on the scene, it was reported as chlorine, but get it clarified that it wasn't chlorine. It was this type of acid that's used to make chlorine tablets.
1: St. Clair County Emergency Management Director Herb Simmons tells KMOX the chemical is reactive to water, so they used equipment to spread it out before dousing it. All East St. Louis schools were closed for the day. A private all-girls Catholic school in the Central West End now has a new principal. Terry Murray previously worked at various St. Louis schools, such as Visitation Academy, and is a St. Louis University graduate. He will head Rosati Kane Academy starting in the fall. From the Saliga Heating and Cooling Weather Desk for tonight, we'll see scattered showers and storms, a low of only 80 degrees in the city. That extreme heat warning, it's been extended right on through 9 o'clock Saturday night. For Thursday, partly sunny, hot, humid, spot thunderstorms again. Highs of 97 degrees for Thursday night. It'll be partly cloudy, warm, still very humid, with a low between 78 and 80 degrees in the city. Friday, partly sunny, afternoon highs, actual temperatures 99 to 100 degrees. The record was set back in 2007 when we hit 103 degrees. For Friday night, clear skies, a low of 80. Saturday, sunshine, still very hot with a real temperature of 100 degrees. The record, 105, once again set back in 2007. And then for Sunday, partly sunny, we could see a high right around 100 degrees. I'm Maria Aquina, KMOX News.
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13: This is America in the Morning from Westwood One. Good morning, I'm John Trout. It's Thursday, August 13th, 2026. Here's what's coming up on America in the Morning.
14: Moderate Democrat David Crowley has won the primary for governor in Wisconsin.
15: I stand before the people of Wisconsin after we rose from the ashes.
14: I'm Donna Warder.
16: New charges against the top authority on white extremism.
17: I think white supremacy is, you know, one of the worst things mankind has come up with.
16: I'm Richard Johnson.
18: White House Press Secretary Caroline Leavitt is leaving her post at the end of August. I'm Jennifer King.
8: a deadly military helicopter crash in Texas.
9: You could tell it was a violent crash.
8: I'm Clayton Neville.
10: President Trump has been sued in federal court to stop him from making money on

0: Off early exclusive access to his post on U.S. policy, I'm Mike Hempen.
1: The Los Angeles Lakers are being sold to businessmen Josh Kushner and Bob Iger for $12.5 billion. I'm Marcela Sanchez.
2: All ahead on America in the Morning. It's 7 after. The candidate who at one point in the primary dropped out of the race later announced he was rejoining the race and was a distant second to a Democrat socialist in polling just days before Tuesday's primary has eked out a 0.5 percentage point victory to become the Democrat nominee for governor in swing state Wisconsin. Correspondent Donna Warder reports it didn't take long for David Crowley, the moderate Milwaukee County executive, to mend fences with Francesca Hong, the Democrat socialist that many believed would win her party's nomination by a wide margin.
3: Today I stand before the people of Wisconsin after we rose from the ashes. After we rebuilt this campaign with purpose, and after people of Wisconsin decided that the bright future that working Wisconsin families deserve is worth fighting for. Today I stand before you filled with gratitude, with humility, and hope as I formally accept the Democratic nomination to be the next governor of the great state of Wisconsin.
4: Moderate Democrat David Crowley has won the primary for governor in Wisconsin, beating Democratic socialist Francesca Hong, who was hoping to ride the wave of recent victories by progressive candidates.
5: I am so deeply, deeply grateful to my core for how hard you have all fought.
4: Audio courtesy of WISN.
3: And I especially want to thank Representative Francesca Hong. Her campaign reminded people across Wisconsin that there are no long shots when it comes to believing in a better future and fighting to expand opportunities to every family. That kind of passion, it strengthens our democracy. And I look forward to earning their support and everyone who participated in this campaign as we move forward together.
4: Crowley is vying to become Wisconsin's first black governor. And in November, he'll face Republican Tom Tiffany, currently a U.S. representative endorsed by President Donald Trump.
6: Stand with me as we fight for better schools and safer communities. Stand with me as we protect the Wisconsin way of life. And stand with me as we move Wisconsin forward.
4: I'm Donna Warder.
2: The Justice Department has filed a new indictment against Heidi Barrick, a former top official for the Southern Poverty Law Center. Correspondent Rich Johnson reports the government contends that instead of fighting racism, Barrick was fueling money to racists.
7: Heidi Barrick spent 20 years with the SPLC and frequently commented on hate crimes, like Wade Michael Page's attack on a Sikh temple near Milwaukee.
8: He's well known to us and has a long track record in the hate movement.
7: Or Dylan Roof, who killed 9 worshipers in a black church in Charleston, South Carolina.
8: It was when he typed black on white crime into Google in the summer of 2013, that he basically went down a rabbit hole of nothing but white supremacist material.
7: And she made frequent media appearances expanding on her bedrock belief.
9: I think white supremacy is, you know, one of the worst things mankind has come up with.
7: Before leaving the SPLC in 2019, she ran the group's intelligence project, which used paid informants inside supremacist groups. And the destination of that money is behind the government's case, according to Attorney General Todd Blanche.
10: This individual participated in the scheme as alleged. I believe she was part of the effort to open bank accounts in completely fictitious companies' names and make payments that to individuals for reasons that were not accurate as described.
7: The indictment accuses Barrick of wire fraud, lying to a bank, and concealing money laundering as she funneled money to white supremacists. One key allegation is that more than $1 million went to a member of the neo-Nazi National Alliance with whom she had a romantic relationship. After her arrest in Riverside, California, Barrick's attorney, Michael Proctor, called the case meritless and politically motivated. He argued that she was targeted because of her work against the KKK, neo-Nazis, and other white supremacist groups. Barrick was released without bail and ordered to appear in court in Alabama, where the case is being heard. I'm Richard Johnson.
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0: 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It's 12 after. The White House press secretary leaves her post. That and more when America in the Morning continues after these messages.
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0: Welcome back here with America in the Morning with reports on some heavy rain expected in parts of the nation today. Here's AccuWeather.com meteorologist LaTroy Thornton.
1: Yet another round of downpours is in store for some already hard-hit areas this week, with today's highest chance for numerous showers and storms extending from southeastern Minnesota and northern Iowa, south and east through northern portions of Illinois and Indiana. However, there may be another drenching downpour to the south of those areas from southwestern Ohio and central Illinois and Indiana across southern Iowa and into northern Missouri. This also includes a zone where thunderstorms may turn severe today and into tonight with damaging winds, and AccuWeather severe weather experts are watching a zone around the Nebraska-Kansas border and eastward from central Iowa to central Missouri, and as far to the east as north-central Kentucky and southwestern Ohio for the highest risk for some gusty storms today. The chance for some wet weather extends to both the southeast and the northeast of those areas today, with an afternoon thunderstorm around from West Virginia and much of Virginia southward through the Carolinas, mainly eastern portions of both Tennessee and Alabama, and southeastward through Georgia toward mainly the Atlantic coast of Florida. In the northeast, much of the shower and thunderstorm coverage may end up near the Canadian border with New York and New England, but there could still be at least a spotty thunderstorm around for much of western Pennsylvania, upstate New York, and into southern New England. The risk for afternoon monsoon thunderstorms continues from Nevada through the Four Corners states and northward into Wyoming and Montana. Morning thunderstorms may be a bit more numerous from Montana into the Dakotas, though, with generally dry conditions for today near and along the west coast. In Billings, Montana, today brings clouds and a thunderstorm, the high just 74. For Dallas, today brings sunshine and near record heat as well, the high 102. That's the nation's weather. I'm AccuWeather.com meteorologist LaTroy Thornton.
0: 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A high-profile exit from the West Wing as Caroline Leavitt is stepping down from her spokesperson role. Correspondent Jennifer King reports on the youngest ever White House press secretary in U.S. history leaving her post. Audio courtesy Fox News.
2: Her job that she has performed as White House press secretary, the word exemplary doesn't even begin to cover it. She has served this president so well, this administration so well, this country so well, and very importantly, she's been a role model to millions and millions of young women all across this country.
3: White House

0: Press Secretary Caroline Leavitt is leaving her post at the end of August to spend more time with her young family after the recent birth of her second child. As he announced her departure, President Trump described her as one of his most trusted aides, saying she would continue to be one of his top outside advisors and an influential voice within the Republican Party. In a social media post, Leavitt called it a bittersweet decision and that she felt in her heart she cannot be the best mom her two young children deserve while devoting the constant time, energy, and attention required of the White House press secretary. Leavitt served the president as a press aide during his first term in the White House and is the youngest person to hold the role of press secretary at age 28. I'm Jennifer King.
1: Two members of the U.S. military are dead and an investigation underway following the crash of an Army helicopter in Texas. Correspondent Clayton Neville reports from the Lone Star State.
2: Two people are dead after an AH-64 military helicopter went down in a field in Salado, Texas, near Military Base Fort Hood.
3: It was crashed into a field. You could tell it was a violent crash.
2: Cliff Coleman's with the Bell County Sheriff's Office and says that fire crews responded to an out-of-control wildfire believed to have been sparked by the crash.
3: It's the Salado Fire Department, the East Side Fire Department, the West Side Fire Department, and the Gerald Fire Department have all responded to this.
2: Authorities say no homes or structures were hit in the crash, but residents near the site were evacuated because of the fire. A military official tells the Associated Press that the Apache was on a routine training flight when it went down. The cause of that crash under investigation. I'm Clayton Neville.
1: It's 20 past. Inflation increases, and the latest from Wall Street. Business news is next when America in the Morning returns after these messages.
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1: It's 20 after. America in the Morning continues. Despite a better-than-expected earnings report and a revenue forecast that sailed past estimates, Cisco shares dropped in extended trading Wednesday. Entering the fiscal fourth quarter report, Wall Street had turned bullish on Cisco, pushing the stock up more than 60% this year and about 8% this month on optimism that the networking company would start playing a bigger role in the artificial intelligence boom. According to CNBC, Cisco's numbers suggest that's happening, even though the stock traded lower on the report. The two-day losing streak this week came to an end on Wall Street, but it was still a mixed market, with the Dow Jones Industrial Average losing ground. The S&P 500 and the NASDAQ led the way with gains. Stocks in the artificial intelligence technology business helped lead the way after strong profit reports bolstered hopes they can continue to deliver big enough growth to justify the huge gains their prices have made. And they were led by Supermicrocomputer, which sells servers and other equipment, reporting earnings per share that were 84% higher than what analysts were expecting. Seth Soutelle has more from Wall Street.
13: I'm Seth Soutelle, and this is the AP Markets Report. Stocks ended just shy of a record on Wall Street after several AI stocks reported better than expected growth for the spring. The S&P 500 rose 0.3% Wednesday. It was the first gain for the index since it set an all-time high on Friday. The Dow slipped 21 points, that's less than 0.1%. The NASDAQ composite climbed 0.5%. NVIDIA and Supermicrocomputer helped lead the way, following the latest signs that businesses continue to spend big money on AI infrastructure. The government reported that inflation improved a bit last month. That helped send Treasury yields lower in the bond market. The yield on the 10-year Treasury fell to 4.67%. Seth Soutelle, New York.
1: The report on inflation weighed on Wall Street, showing that despite a mild increase, there are still concerns to watch out for.
14: Inflation has been pushed higher by a series of shocks to the economy, tariffs imposed last spring, higher gas prices, and a surge in investment of artificial intelligence infrastructure that has boosted computer chip prices.
1: Correspondent Lisa Dwyer, with what was a mild inflation report, it's now believed the Federal Reserve will likely leave interest rates where they are when they meet in September. According to USA Today, two Popeyes customers in Texas are suing the fast food chain and its parent company for $1.5 million after allegedly finding a condom-like object inside a piece of fried chicken. Popeyes says it was likely a restaurant glove that fell into the batter. They say regardless, it's not acceptable, so they issued a refund and an apology to the guest. And quote, "This does not reflect the excellent experience we strive to deliver at Popeyes," end quote. It's 24 after. When we return on America in the Morning, NBA franchise sold again after these messages.
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1: 26 after, you're with America in the Morning. Two media groups sue in an attempt to block Trump media from charging for early access to the president's policy posts on Truth Social. Following the case, correspondent Mike Hempen.
20: President Trump has been sued in federal court to stop him from making money off early exclusive access to his post on U.S. policy on his own Truth Social platform. The lawsuit has been brought by two media groups, Freedom of the Press Foundation and The Intercept. It alleges that Trump's deal with the media firm to post first on his site violates the Constitution. Trump Media and Technology started charging Wall Street firms as much as $100,000 a month for a new service allowing early access to the president's posts so they can trade off them. Truth Social says the lawsuit is an attempt by left-wing activists to silence the president. I'm Mike Hempen.
1: Here's a slam dunk. For the second time in about 14 months, the NBA's most valuable franchise has been sold. And for the second time, it was for a record-breaking price. Correspondent Marcela Sanchez reports.
21: The Los Angeles Lakers are being sold to businessmen Josh Kushner and Bob Iger for $12.5 billion, the second time in just over a year. This was according to a person familiar with the terms who spoke to the Associated Press on condition of anonymity. The sale, first reported by ESPN, still needs approval from the NBA's Board of Governors, and that process can take several weeks. The Lakers were valued at $10 billion last year when Mark Walter purchased a controlling stake from the Buss family. Kushner and Iger had also been involved in trying to get an expansion team for Las Vegas. But by buying the Lakers, the two do not have to wait for that decision. If it happens, expansion could take place in the 2028-29 season. I'm Marcela Sanchez.
1: America in the Morning for Thursday, August 13th, 2026 is produced by Jeff McKay. I'm John Trout. This is Westwood One.
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1: This is America in the Morning from Westwood One. Coming up this half hour.
3: A surrogate mother delivers a baby in Texas after the parents requested an abortion. I'm Clayton Neville.
4: Immigration and Customs Enforcement is planning to give officers patrol gloves that can deliver painful electric shocks through the skin. I'm Jennifer King.
5: U.S. inflation slowed last month. Consumer prices rose 3.4% in July from a year ago. I'm Lisa Dwyer.
6: Three people, including a child, are dead after a deadly attack at a Minnesota daycare. I'm Sue Aller.
7: 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I'm the new old tech guy, Chuck Palm.
8: Nick Reiner has been indicted by a grand jury in the murder of his parents. I'm Kevin Carr.
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8: You're with America in the Morning, 2 weeks into August, and more severe weather on the horizon. Here's AccuWeather.com meteorologist LaTroy Thornton.
9: A stalled front hanging over the center of the nation will be the focus for today's severe weather risk, with a largely west-to-east zone extending from far northeastern Colorado eastward through the I-80 corridor of Nebraska and Iowa, then south of I-80 from Illinois to western Ohio, and near and north of I-70 from Kansas through Kentucky, facing the risk for thunderstorms that may bring localized damaging wind gusts of at least 60 to 70 miles per hour, as well as the potential for flash flooding today and into tonight. Of course, this comes after days of drenching storms at times, brought very strong wind gusts and intense downpours to some of these same areas, with a large swath of the Midwest and Ohio Valley likely ending up with total rainfall of at least 2 to 4 inches this week after today's wet weather, and total rain of 4 to 8 inches for some from northeastern Indiana to West Virginia. To the south of there, the risk for at least a spotty afternoon thunderstorm extends from Virginia and into parts of the Carolinas, as well as mainly eastern Tennessee and Alabama, much of Georgia, even portions of Florida, with a heat wave expected over much of the south through early next week, likely to bring high temperatures of 8 to 12 degrees above historical averages, which should be enough to challenge daily record highs at times. The risk for a thunderstorm also extends from the Dakotas westward into Montana, with monsoon thunderstorm activity looking to remain rather widespread across the interior west today, including places from Wyoming south and west through the Four Corner states, as well as much of Nevada and

0: Even in and around the Sierra Nevada mountains of California. The West Coast has a dry Thursday in store with mainly afternoon thunderstorm activity in the northeast from western and central Pennsylvania through much of upstate New York and especially across northern portions of New England. That's the weather across America. I'm AccuWeather.com meteorologist LaTroy Thornton.
1: 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The baby of a California couple has been born in Texas. Correspondent Clayton Neville has the latest on the legal process and a move by the Texas Attorney General to protect the baby.
2: Baby Gabriel was born in Dallas County after his surrogate mother, McKenna West, refused to abort him after being asked to do so by the parents. Their request came after a prenatal diagnosis of hypoplastic left heart syndrome. That's a rare and serious congenital heart condition in which the left side of the heart is underdeveloped. West is pro-life and didn't want to abort the baby, despite the fact that she signed a contract with the parents saying they could terminate the pregnancy. She shared her story with the Megyn Kelly Show.
3: Yeah, going into this, we had talked about it when we first met, and I asked them kind of their views on termination, and it was a reassuring conversation that really they wanted a baby. They weren't exactly sure what decision they would make if something came up, but they ultimately just wanted to be parents. And so I felt confident moving forward with them that termination would not be their first choice.
2: She told SiriusXM the request was jarring.
3: Thankfully, my brother was, it was put on his heart to call me and just speak hope and courage into me. And he and his wife even offered to adopt this baby if it meant me not having to go through this late-term abortion.
2: Earlier this week, Texas Attorney General Ken Paxton intervened in the case, securing an emergency court order requiring UT Southwestern Medical Center and Children's Medical in Dallas to provide Gabriel with life-saving, medically necessary care. He was born the next day. Under the order, West is not allowed to have contact with Gabriel after birth, and the intended parents can't make medical decisions for the child under the court's terms. Doctors say without intervention, baby Gabriel's condition is typically fatal within days of birth, but surgery brings a chance of survival. Gabriel was immediately admitted to the NICU after he was born and is expected to undergo three-stage surgeries. Meanwhile, the legal process is still playing out. I'm Clayton Neville.
1: The Department of Homeland Security is looking to purchase electric shock gloves for U.S. Immigration and Customs Enforcement officers in the field. Correspondent Jennifer King reports on the GLOVE, which stands for Generated Low Output Voltage Emitter, described as a de-escalation device, like a taser, but for New York Governor Kathy Hochul and New York State Attorney General Letitia James. The devices, if used by ICE agents, could violate state law and expose agents to legal consequences. Audio courtesy compliant technologies.
4: Hey, Officer Jones.
5: I'm not leaving. Get out of my face. Huh?
4: Listen.
5: I'm not leaving.
4: Calm down.
5: No.
4: Calm down. Listen, sir. Calm down. Calm down. Get on the ground. Get your arm out. Get your arm out. Get it out. Get your feet out. Do not resist me. You understand?
5: Sir.
4: Do not resist me. Do you understand me?
5: Sir.
4: Bring the headphone on your back. Give me the hand.
6: Immigration and Customs Enforcement is planning to give officers patrol gloves made by Compliant Technologies LLC that, when a button is pressed, can deliver painful electric shocks through the skin.
7: We're reviewing the RFP at this point in time, but it appears to be arbitrary and capricious. It appears to be in violation of a number of laws, including our Constitution, the Administrative Procedure Act. But we are reviewing right now the RFP.
6: New York Attorney General Letitia James warned about misuse of the devices.
7: Of course we are outraged. And in the event that a New Yorker is injured as a result of these gloves, obviously there will be a private right of action as well as action from the state of New York. You can best be assured of that.
6: The size of the purchase, $10 to $20 million, suggests that ICE plans to give the gloves to most or all of its officers.
8: Appears to me on its face to be a violation of civil rights to cause that kind of physical harm to an individual, regardless of what the offense may be.
6: ICE says they want to be sure their officers in the field have the tools they need. I'm Jennifer King.
1: It was a daycare center that turned into a house of horrors in Minnesota. Police on Wednesday say a man, woman, and child are dead in what's being investigated as a potential murder-suicide, and another killing appears to be related to the case. Sue Aller has the story.
9: Tragedy took place in Minnesota early Wednesday morning. Police say a fatal stabbing in Burnsville is connected to a triple murder-suicide at a Hopkins daycare, bringing the total to four deaths. Investigators say a man stabbed a 78-year-old relative in Burnsville, then killed his wife and 7-year-old daughter at their in-home daycare business in Hopkins before turning the gun on himself. Burnsville Police Chief Matt Smith confirmed the connection on KMSP Fox 9 between the two cases.
10: Based on work between our officers and investigators with the Hopkins Police Department, we believe this tragedy and the tragedy in Hopkins are linked.
9: Hopkins Police Chief Brent Johnson says there were other children present when the incident took place.
11: Six other children at that time were present in the daycare, and they were all safely evacuated and physically unharmed and swiftly reunited with their families.
9: The community is struggling to make sense of the tragedy. Neighbor Tasha Leals spoke to KSTP-TV and says she never expected this.
12: I don't understand what happened. He was so sweet. No.
9: Others are thinking of the children who witnessed the aftermath. Neighbor Jean Healy also spoke to KSTP-TV.
13: Those poor kids. Oh, my God. That's just trauma.
9: Police say there is no ongoing threat to the public, though a full timeline and motive are still under investigation. I'm Sue Aller.
1: 17 till. When we return on America in the Morning, Mike Lindell, the MyPillow guy, will not lay down on political defeat. When America in the Morning continues after these messages.
14: Hey, this is Lauren. 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
1: It's 15 till. Welcome back. You're with America in the Morning. Mike Lindell, the MyPillow salesman and President Trump supporter, has refused to concede defeat in Minnesota's Republican gubernatorial primary, despite trailing by a double-digit margin in the morning after polls closed. The race was called by multiple media outlets late Tuesday for Lisa DeMuth, the Minnesota House Speaker, who was ahead by nearly 11 percentage points when all the votes were counted. Lindell, who denied the results of the 2020 presidential election and was endorsed by President Trump, told reporters he was convinced the numbers didn't add up correctly based on the final batch of votes, questioned Minnesota's computerized

0: voting system, suggested there were voting irregularities, and said that all elections should be conducted by paper ballot. DeMuth will now face Senator Amy Klobuchar, who won the Democrat primary by a landslide. The winner of that election will become Minnesota's first ever woman governor. Shifting gears, the government's report on inflation showed that in July, the numbers were better than the previous month. Correspondent Lisa Dwyer explains.
1: U.S. inflation slowed last month. Consumer prices were

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2: To a major naval base on the Black Sea coast, the attack striking air defences, piers and other port infrastructure in the Krasnodar region city with hundreds of Ukrainian drones, while the Russian Defence Ministry in Moscow says air defences had downed more than 500 of the pilotless munitions. Cutting-edge drones developed by Kyiv have repeatedly targeted Russian ships in the Black Sea region, including warships and oil tankers. Both countries have Black Sea shorelines. Moreover, Ukraine's fleet has succeeded in limiting the movements of Russia's once dominant Black Sea Navy, Kyiv officials say, in one of the country's biggest accomplishments of the war. I'm Charles Ledesma.
3: Sky watchers across the northern hemisphere got a chance to see the moon take a bite out of the sun on Wednesday. The total solar eclipse swept across Greenland, Iceland, northern Russia, the Atlantic Ocean, Spain, and a small part of Portugal. While the partial solar eclipse was visible across a much wider portion of the northern hemisphere, including some parts of the northern and eastern United States and most of Canada, millions of people crowded in cities and towns in Spain. Hundreds turned out in Reykjavik, despite clouds, to view the darkness, but also paid a hefty price where hotel rooms averaged over $1,000 as Icelanders prepared for their first total solar eclipse since 1954 and the first visible from the capital since 1433. Well, back here on Earth, hackers broke into Valve's shipping partner and stole real delivery data for Stream hardware buyers, and scammers are already using it to run convincing follow-up scams. The new old tech guy, Chuck Palm, has more on the story.
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5: Make it 9 straight wins for the Rays after their 8-4 victory over the A's. Liam Hicks hit a 3-run homer. Drew Rasmussen won his 12th. And Tampa Bay nosed ahead of Milwaukee for the best record in the big leagues. Padres scored twice in the 11th to edge the Brewers 4-3. The Dads have won 5 in a row. Alex Bregman's first career 3-homer game led the Cubs to a 12-6 romp over the Nationals.
6: Was consistent with the mechanics and was in a position to get some good swings off and fortunate enough to get him out.
5: 7 RBI, also a new career high for Bregman. Shohei Ohtani's go-ahead 2-run homer lifted the Dodgers over the Royals 4-2. White Sox wiped out the Reds 5-0. Luis Castillo allowed just 1 hit and fanned 10 over 7 innings. Yankees sank the Mariners 10-5. Trent Grisham homered twice and drove in 4. Seattle has lost 6 in a row. Blue Jays broke open a tie game with a 5 spot in the 8th and held on for a 6-4 win over the Red Sox, who have dropped their last 5. Wins for the Braves, Marlins, Cardinals, Twins, Astros, Rockies, Angels, and Guardians, and Russell Westbrook has announced his retirement after 18 NBA seasons with 7 different teams. He posted a record 209 triple-doubles in his career. In fact, Westbrook

0: averaged a triple-double for the 2016-2017 season. He was the first player to do that since Oscar Robertson did it in 1962. Westbrook finishes fifth all-time in assists and 14th on the scoring list. That's Friday Sports.
1: Robert Workman on Sports, thank you. It's 7 till. When we return on America in the Morning, Nick Reiner's appointment with the judge after these messages.
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1: Five till. Welcome back. You're with America in the Morning. Nick Reiner is one step closer to his day in court facing charges in the murder of his parents. With an eye on Hollywood, correspondent Kevin Carr.
9: On Wednesday, the grand jury indictment of Nick Reiner in the murder of his parents was unsealed. Actor-director Rob Reiner and his wife Michelle Singer Reiner were found dead in their Brentwood home in December of last year. Nick Reiner, their son, was charged with two counts of first-degree murder. Los Angeles District Attorney Nathan Hochman explained the charges in December.
10: These charges will be two counts of first-degree murder with a special circumstance of multiple murders.
9: In the days following the murder and arrest, TMZ reported that Reiner had been diagnosed with schizophrenia and recent changes to his medication had caused him to become, quote, erratic and dangerous. Back in December, Hochman reminded people this was in the early stages.
10: Charges are not evidence. Evidence is something that we will be presenting in a court of law to meet the standard of proof we meet in every criminal case.
9: Now, Nick Reiner has been indicted by a grand jury. The indictment includes a new special circumstance allegation, which states that the defendant was lying in wait for his parents and that he used a knife as a deadly weapon in the killings. Hochman said in a statement on Wednesday that the grand jury indictment will, quote, bring us one step closer to a trial and achieving justice. Reiner has pled not guilty to the charges. A pretrial hearing is scheduled for September 15th. If convicted, he faces either the death penalty or life in state prison without the possibility of parole. I'm Kevin Carr.
1: One town in Indiana is celebrating the Hoosier Cabinet. Correspondent Donna Ward.

0: Reports on what was at one time a staple for many in their kitchen.
1: The Hoosier Cabinet is an all-in-one kitchen that was once a mainstay in early 20th century American homes.
2: The Hoosier Cabinet was huge at the turn of the century. One in 10 American houses had a Hoosier Cabinet. Actually, more than that probably, because that number just comes from the Hoosier Manufacturing Company. And there were 5,000 dealers throughout the country of these cabinets.
1: They're no longer in fashion, but a town in northern Indiana is celebrating the cabinet's place in history with the display of a really giant one. It's a 30-foot-tall model of a Dutch kitchenette in the town of Napanee, and it celebrates Coppice Napanee, one of two companies still in existence that manufactured the Hoosier Cabinet more than a century ago. Wesley Mast is the company owner.
3: When people walk up and see the big cabinet, it seems like we get two extremes on the responses. There's the one extreme where people are like, why? Like, why such a big cabinet? This was kind of the first piece of furniture that went into the house as a kitchen and was considered all in one, the kitchen itself in just one piece.
1: And Coppice Napanee is 150 years old this year. I'm Donna Warder.
0: America in the Morning for Thursday, August 13th, 2026 is produced by Jeff McKay. I'm John Trout. This is Westwood One.
4: Las Vegas was built for stars. And on August 22nd, two of boxing's biggest take center stage. 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
4: 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Rolly Romero versus Teofimo Lopez. August 22nd.
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9: ABC News, I'm Sherry Preston. Flash flood emergency in the Midwest after rain swamped parts of Indiana, leading to inundated neighborhoods and high water rescues.
10: Water reaching the roofs of some homes, cars completely submerged. Many highways impassable. In Cambridge City, east of Indianapolis, one man clinging to a utility pole as he waited for rescue teams to reach him. Crews going door to door in Muncie, pulling people to safety. For many residents, they say the flooding happened with little warning.
9: ABC Sophie Flay. Arizona Senator Ruben Gallego is calling on the Navy to allow a bipartisan congressional delegation to visit the USS Abraham Lincoln in the Red Sea and to conduct an oversight investigation into reports that multiple sailors have tried to jump overboard due to long deployments and disrupted supply lines that have caused a lack of food and clean water. White House Press Secretary Caroline Leavitt's leaving the job. She just gave birth to her second child. This is ABC News. A deadly accident at a waterfall in Oregon. Here's ABC's Perry Russum.
11: A 20-year-old tourist fell to his death while trying to take a picture. Officials say Zachary Mertens came from Kentucky to visit Silver Falls State Park in Oregon. On Monday, he allegedly entered a restricted area to take a picture at the top of a 177-foot waterfall. Authorities say he slipped and fell to his death. At Silver Falls, access is closed within 300 feet above and below the park's several waterfalls.
9: The latest recall connected to the Salmonella outbreak, Whole Foods, the supermarket chain now pulling prepared foods that used jalapenos from the same supplier connected to the outbreak. More than 300 people have gotten sick across more than two dozen states. Unless you bought your Powerball ticket in Illinois, you didn't win $1 billion. The one ticket taking the jackpot sold at a convenience store in Quincy, Illinois. The lump sum payout, $450 million. Sherry Preston, ABC News.
12: It is 5:02, and this is Total Information AM. Currently, we've got clear skies, cloudy skies, 76 degrees in downtown St. Louis. I'm Debbie Monterey.
13: And I'm Tom Ackerman. We had a lot of rain overnight. We'll take a look at the forecast here shortly. A two-year-old was found alive in South City yesterday after an hours-long search by police.
7: 2-year-old Janyla Hewley was last seen by her mother around 1:30 in the morning before awaking to find her missing and the door left open around 8 a.m. St. Louis City Police spokesman Mitch McCoy says witnesses saw Hewley with a homeless woman only identified as Ashley.
14: A member, possibly unhoused, may have taken the child with her after locating that child wandering around 4 o'clock this morning in the overnight hours.
7: McCoy says after searching for Ashley all day, she was located with the child.
14: A very vigilant person in the area saw the 2-year-old girl in the arms of a woman who we had been searching for related to this missing child case.
7: McCoy says the child was thirsty and hungry but did not have any obvious apparent injuries and was taken to the hospital for further evaluation. He adds Ashley could face charges along with the parents who reported Hewley as previously walking out of the house before. Sean Malone, KMOX News.
12: Did AI help write the AI infrastructure framework presented by the Missouri House Future Caucus yesterday? While lawmakers presented the document, while the ones presenting that document denied using AI tools, a check of them, of the metadata, lists OpenAI as the author of the document. Your state representative and caucus chair, Colin Wellenkamp.
15: We used templates to give us a baseline framework. And then we added in the information that we got from our own testimony that we supervised. I can tell you this, I did not use any kind of AI tool.
12: The document is intended to help communities inform themselves on the potential impacts AI infrastructure projects might have on their city.
13: A Cole County judge rules the Missouri redistricting referendum and a constitutional amendment limiting legislative power to alter laws passed by the initiative will go to trial. The Missouri Independent reports Judge Daniel Green ordered the hearings after the Secretary of State, Denny Hoskins, blocked them from a statewide vote.
12: State law has a September 8th deadline for court orders adding questions to the ballot. As KMOX has reported, People Not Politicians, the group, challenged Hoskins' claim that a statewide vote is not required for redistricting plans. If the judge orders a statewide vote, voters will see it on the November 3rd ballot as Amendment 6.
13: A legal battle between the city of Alton and its own mayor is on hold after a last-minute shakeup in court. The Riverbender reports a hearing in the lawsuit filed by Mayor David Goins against the city was scheduled for yesterday but was postponed indefinitely after an attorney for the city requested a new judge. The dispute centers on a city council ordinance passed while the mayor was absent that wiped out his department appointments. A judge previously issued a temporary restraining order blocking the council from enforcing the rule while the case plays out.
12: The federal government suing Washington University for firing an employee who complained about race segregation during a mandatory diversity training. The EEOC alleges Washington University retaliated against Omega Thayer, who was a senior manager at the Siteman Cancer Center, after she objected to being separated from her white colleagues during a university DEI session. The suit claims WashU stripped Thayer of her duties and eliminated her position after she filed a formal discrimination charge.
13: A bill aimed to help unhoused students in Illinois is turning heads across the river. We get more from Jade Aubrey.
16: A bill recently signed into law in Illinois allows schools to buy motels for homeless students if the price of the motel is less than the students' transportation costs. It comes as Illinois lawmakers say there's only a few temporary homeless shelters in the state, and they're usually located far from school districts, meaning transportation costs for these students can be high. I spoke with Kevin McKenna, acting director for the St. Louis County Department of Human Services, who says Missouri and St. Louis lack similar legislation, even with high populations of homeless families.
17: So what we've been doing is working very diligently with the City of St. Louis Department of Human Services, as well as House Everyone STL, which is a regional initiative, to try to pull our supports together and leverage as much resources as we can to help students and families throughout the region that are facing this issue.
16: McKenna said he hopes the passage of the bill in Illinois will inspire similar conversations in Missouri. Jade Aubrey, KMOX News.
12: If your travels tomorrow take you around Midtown, you need to be aware that there will be increased traffic around the St. Louis University campus as new and returning students move into residence halls. Laclede Avenue between Van Deventer and Grand will be closed to normal traffic as new Billikens move in. All vehicles planning to travel on Laclede should approach from Van Deventer toward Grand.
13: The university's parking garage at Grand and Laclede will also be closed to all external traffic and used as an unloading zone for for students and their families. Stay tuned to hear from Jingtong Tong, interim director of the Chaffetz Center for Entrepreneurship at SLU, about a new startup coming to campus at 5:22.
12: It is 5:08. We did have some rain overnight. What's in store as we head through this Thursday? We'll take a closer look.

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9: Got a lot of rain overnight. AccuWeather meteorologist Joe Lundberg told us we had a chance of some thunderstorms and showers, and we got them. Extreme heat warning remains in effect now through 9 p.m. Saturday. AccuWeather real field temperatures as high as 110 each afternoon through the weekend. Intervals of clouds and sun today, hot and humid. Thunderstorm or two around, mainly this morning, a high of 94. We'll keep an eye out for that. Tonight, partly cloudy, warm, and very humid with a thunderstorm in one or two spots, low of 79. Any thunderstorm today and tonight can produce flooding downpours and localized damaging wind gusts. We do have some heavy rain going on in the metro east, just to the west of Swansea, between Cahokia Heights and Belleville, I'd say. From Waterloo down to Redbud, getting a lot of rain. And to the south of us, just to the southwest of Arnold, there is a cell there that is dumping some heavy rain on the area. Otherwise, you're in the clear. Mount Vernon's also getting wet to the east of us. It is cloudy in downtown St. Louis and 76 degrees.
0: The news continues at 5:12. The ACLU of Illinois is speaking out after ICE announced that agents would be getting electric gloves to help with de-escalation efforts. Here's Carolina Garibay.
10: A notice published Monday by the Department of Homeland Security says ICE plans to spend up to $20 million on gloves that can deliver painful electric shocks intended to gain compliance from combative individuals. Ed Yonka with the ACLU of Illinois.
11: Giving these agents a concealed means of delivering this kind of terrible pain is just a recipe for further harm.
10: The devices are typically used in some jails and police departments to subdue

0: violent suspects. And while the manufacturer warns that the device should not be used as punishment, Yanka says he doesn't trust that ICE agents will follow that guidance.
1: What we witnessed just in Chicago, we saw the excessive use of chemical agents. We saw the use of rubber bullets. We saw the use of weapons being pointed. To add on to that, not more training, but yet another damaging weapon, I think is something that is really troubling.
2: St. Louis Public Schools continue to push back a vote on their consolidation plan. The school board was scheduled to vote on the Future Ready plan in August, but pushed a vote back in October following continued questions by parents and staff at a recent community meeting. The Post-Dispatch reports the vote is now scheduled for October 13th. Another community feedback meeting will be held next Monday at 5 p.m. at Carr Lane VPA Middle School.
3: A private all-girls Catholic high school in the Central West End has named its new principal, Terry Murray. Previously worked at various St. Louis schools like Visitation Academy and is a SLU grad. He will be heading Rosati Kane Academy starting this fall.
2: PETA is suing Petland in Lake St. Louis for selling a puppy with a painful, debilitating brain defect. The lawsuit claims the store violated Missouri consumer laws by advertising healthy puppies while hiding severe genetic risks common in purebred dogs like Cavalier King Charles Spaniels. The owner says she spent thousands on vet bills after her puppy developed a deformed skull and a severe parasitic infection, forcing her to surrender the dog when she could no longer afford his care.
3: Taste of St. Louis is getting a total overhaul under new ownership and taking a gap year this year. For years, massive production costs got passed straight down to local kitchens, making it harder for smaller eateries to show up. Co-owner Patrick Zundel tells Total Information AM their priority during the hiatus is expanding who gets to participate.
4: Going forward, we want to really just focus on trying to lower the barrier entry for some of the higher-end, you know, niche restaurants in town. Kind of give those folks an opportunity to feel like they can, you know, participate in the event and it not hamstring them from a financial standpoint.
3: The festival is set to make its official return in the summer of 2027.
5: Now, KMOX Sports from the St. Luke's Hospital Sports Desk. St. Luke's, St. Louis's number one heart hospital.
2: Well, how much fun is this Cardinals team right now? The Cardinals have won three straight series, and they've beaten a couple of good teams. The Yankees in the Bronx, beat the Rockies at Busch Stadium. Phillies yesterday, Zach Wheeler, one of the best pitchers in baseball. 1-1 game, fifth inning, Yvonne Herrera.
6: The runner at first base takes off. The pitch is swung out and lined into right center for a base hit, and the Cardinals lead. Prieto scores on to third, Weatherholt. And the RBI for Herrera, his 51st of the year, 2-1 Cardinals in the fifth inning.
2: Here comes Alec Burleson.
6: The pitch to Burleson. He swings and he hits it toward the gap. Center field, that's not going to be caught. The ball gets down, goes to the wall. Here comes a second run on the double by Burleson with Weatherholt and Herrera scoring as the Cardinals have built a 4-1 lead with two outs in the fifth inning.
2: This is what fans have been hoping for. Jordan Walker.
6: 83 RBIs, and there's a line drive hit. That goes down the left field line to the wall, and it's a double for Jordan Walker scoring Burleson, and the Cardinals have a 5-1 lead.
2: Cardinals went on to win this game 7-1 over the Phillies, and they take another series. That's three straight series victories. And look at this. The Cardinals are back in the wild card hunt. They are 2.5 back going into a weekend series at Wrigley Field. They'll take on the Cubs starting tomorrow afternoon. The Cardinals have the day off today. Some highlights from yesterday. Kyle Leahy pitched extremely well again. He went five innings, allowed one run on six hits, didn't walk anyone, struck out six. Leahy's now 9-4 on the season with a 3.38 ERA. Another good outing from Justin Brule, an inning and a third of scoreless bullpen work. Gordon Graceffo also pitched scoreless ball for an inning and two-thirds, and Luis Gastelum closed it out with a scoreless frame. But the Cardinals' offense just erupted. Alec Burleson with another big day. Three RBIs. He has 84. He's tied with Jordan Walker for fourth in Major League Baseball. Burleson actually leads all of Major League Baseball with 30 doubles. Walker with that hit. Herrera with a hit. Weatherholt also had a hit. Here he is, JJ, talking about his team.
7: For sure, yeah. That's, you know, any series win is big, but I think especially, like you're saying, those two arms we face, those are two of the best guys in the league. So, you know, we didn't score much off Sanchez, but tried to battle in there. And then today, we were able to score some off Wheeler, which is really, really good for us.
2: Meanwhile, the Cubs, they have some offense. Alex Bregman hit three home runs yesterday for the Cubs. They are now 21 games over 500 as they blast the Nationals 12-6. They are 71-50, and the Brewers ought to look out because the Cubs are coming in fast. They are three games back in the division right now. Milwaukee has lost three in a row. Cubs have won three in a row. The Cardinals are the third-place team in the division, but, of course, we're looking at the wild card. And St. Louis right now 2.5 out of that final spot. That spot is being fought for between the Diamondbacks and the Phillies, with the Marlins having won four in a row. They're a game and a half out, and the Cardinals 2.5 out. More sports coming up in a half hour, including there's a lot of talk right now that the Bears deal to Indiana is done and could be announced soon. We'll get that from Andy Dane. It's 519.
8: Las Vegas was built for stars. And on August 22nd, two of boxing's biggest take center stage. Rolly Romero never follows the script.
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2: AccuWeather meteorologist Joe Lundberg, we got some rain overnight. What are we looking at today?
14: There's a couple of thunderstorms this morning, Tom, that have popped up across the area, and I think we're going to have to dodge the thunderstorm risk over the next few hours. Could be some downpours associated with these. Most of them are from the city on south. The northern suburbs right now are devoid of the thunderstorm activity, but again, we'll have to dodge a thunderstorm or two this morning. Some downpours with those, maybe some gusty winds. Later today, with some sunshine, it's going to be hot and humid. Our high gets to 94. Then tonight, partly cloudy, warm, very humid. Could be a thunderstorm in one or two spots. I think most of tonight ends up rain-free, the low 79. Tomorrow, Saturday, Sunday, those are going to be the three hottest days going forward. Upper 90s each day with sun and some clouds. Maybe by Sunday afternoon we could see a thunderstorm, but real field temperatures 105 or better. Hence, we've got the extreme heat warning through 9 p.m. Saturday. So we get to Monday, a morning thunderstorm, then mostly cloudy and not as hot. Still humid. Temperatures mid-80s, though, on Monday. Right now, 75 at St. Peter's, 78 in Florissant, 78 and mostly cloudy downtown at the Arch. From the Silica Heating and Cooling Weather Desk, I'm AccuWeather meteorologist Joe Lundberg on 104.1 FM KMOX.
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3: It's 5:23. We have talked a lot lately about Panera's St. Louis departure, but there are also new startups still moving to St. Louis. KMOX's Michael Calhoun found out about the latest group from Jintong Tang, interim director of the Chaffetz Center for Entrepreneurship at St. Louis University.
17: You know, St. Louisans are really involved in the startup community, and, you know, we've got a robust ecosystem here. Tell us about St. Louis University's entry into this. What is the new venture accelerator?
18: You know, to talk about our new venture accelerator, I want to begin with a little bit about the long history that St. Louis University has had in entrepreneurship education. We have been offering entrepreneurship education for more than 50 years, and our Chaffetz Center for Entrepreneurship has been there for 40 years to provide support for students, alumni, and community entrepreneurship development. And yesterday's New Venture Accelerator Demo Day was the third year in a row. It was established in 2024 thanks to the generous support of our donors to provide equity-free investment for up to $50,000 for each team selected into the cohort. And last night, we had four teams presenting their ideas and showing the progress that they have made in the past 14 weeks into our accelerator program. And then they answered questions from a large and live audience.
17: Now, this is something that I've heard from founders that they appreciate about St. Louis. Arts Grants, of course, gives equity-free grants. In a lot of other cities, any kind of funding you might find will come with giving up a stake in your company. But the new Venture Accelerator, just part of the St. Louis ecosystem that gives equity-free grants.
18: Yes. And, you know, Michael, I have been in St. Louis for 20 years. And in the past 20 years, I have really just seen every single day how people in the communities come together to provide support for our emerging, aspiring, and enthusiastic entrepreneurs in town to start their business, to develop their business, and to contribute to our economic development here in town. And I'm so glad St. Louis University is also a critical part of this entrepreneurial ecosystem. And last night at the demo day also, you know, we have our university leadership, our president was here, our provost was here, and they stayed for the entire night engaging with the students, with the audience. And we have people, you know, as you mentioned, from Arts Grants, from Greater St. Louis, from other organizations in town, from UMSO, you know, we're all coming together to provide support for our students and alumni entrepreneurs.
17: Well, introduce us to some of these companies that are taking part in this cohort. We've got Mesh, Civic Kit, GIA Tech, and Morph. Tell us about these companies. What do they do?
18: Of course, yeah. So Mesh has already gained significant early traction with 13,000 people signed up in a meeting in person across 8 cities in the United States, with new cities launching every month. Mesh is working to maximize the percentage of humanity that meets in real life. So they really connect people in real life, in real place. And Civic Kit is a mobile app that enables community members to report city issues such as potholes, broken streetlights, or sanitation concerns through geotagged posts on a shared public map. By making local issues more visible and easier to report, Civic Kit is helping communities become more responsive, connected, and engaged. And our third idea that was presented last night was GeoTech. It is developing an electrical stimulation device designed to improve post-surgical patient recovery. Their therapeutic device reduces muscle degradation and promotes healing by delivering neuromuscular electrical stimulation during immobilization. This work brings together technology, healthcare, and the patient-centered innovation. And last but not least, MORPH, that actually stands for Modular Open Source Robotic Programming Hub, is a robotic

0: a car that can be paired with structured lesson plans to teach practical robotic skills to learners across a wide range of experience levels. Morph makes robotics education more hands-on, accessible, and engaging.
1: It sounds like these are rooted in, you know, perhaps even scenarios that these founders have come up with in real life. You know, you've hit a pothole and you wonder, how do I get this information to the city? Well, it's not easy. Let me start a company to make it easier.
0: Exactly. There were a lot of community members last night. They were saying, oh, I've experienced that before. Now I know what to do. Now how can we get more people involved? So what's the next step? So that's exactly, I think, that's what entrepreneurship is about, right? That's finding better, innovative ways to help us solve real-life problems.
2: 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It's 5:28, and that time check is sponsored by Jerry Kelly Heating, Air Conditioning, Electrical, and Plumbing. Library is such a great asset for our community, and I have just really enjoyed partnering with them for a number of years, doing book chat with Debbie Monterey and St. Louis Public Library on Facebook. 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We've got about 1,700 members, and coming up on Tuesday, I'll be doing another Facebook Live interview with author Hannah Diamond. She wrote a fascinating book, Josephine Baker's Secret War. St. Louis native Josephine Baker, we know her as the glamorous jazz age performer in her famous banana skirt. But did you know, aside from being a civil rights icon in her time, she was also a spy for the French Resistance? This book about what Josephine Baker did during World War II is absolutely fascinating. So you can join us on Tuesday at noon on our Facebook Live, but you have to be a member. Or you could just check that book out of St. Louis Public Library at slpl.org. 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
6: We have some rain in the area in parts of St. Louis. Right now, downtown, it's cloudy and 76 degrees. I'm Tom Ackerman.
2: And I'm Debbie Monterey. That extreme heat warning remains in effect now through 9 p.m. Saturday. So it has been extended. It's going to feel as hot as 110 degrees each afternoon through the weekend. So just take it easy if your plans involve being outdoors for any length of time. Today's high, 94 degrees. With a mix of sun and clouds, hot and humid, we could see a thunderstorm or two around mainly this morning. And then a thunderstorm or two in spots tonight. And some possibly strong flooding downpour type storms overnight. Tomorrow, 98. Saturday, 99. Currently 76 degrees with clouds in downtown St. Louis.
6: We do have a crash 44 westbound before Big Bend. The right lane is closed. Not far from there, Maplewood firefighters responded to an apartment fire this morning that displaced 20 residents. Fox 2 reports the fire is now out but left extensive damage to the second and third floors. There are no serious injuries reported, as only one person was taken to the hospital with minor injuries. The cause of the fire is not yet known, but firefighters say it started on the second floor before spreading to the third.
2: After searching for hours yesterday, a two-year-old was found safe and alive in South City. St. Louis City Police spokesman Mitch McCoy says the child was reported missing by her parents around 8 a.m. when they woke up to find her gone and the front door open. McCoy says witnesses reported seeing the child with a homeless woman only identified as Ashley and spent hours searching for her known frequented locations.
7: There were multiple locations that we were checking. to determine where she possibly was.

0: I don't know if it was that specific address, but there were multiple locations that we were checking.
1: Ashley was later spotted in the afternoon with the child, but did not initially give police a reason for having her. Police say the child appeared unharmed, only hungry and very thirsty. Ashley and the parents could all face charges, according to McCoy.
2: The federal government suing Washington University for firing an employee who complained about race segregation during a mandatory diversity training. The EEOC alleging WashU retaliated against Omega Thayer, who was a senior manager at Siteman Cancer Center. The suit claims WashU stripped Thayer of her duties and eliminated her position after she filed a formal discrimination charge.
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2: 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Thanks for tuning in to Total Information AM. I'm Debbie Monterey, along with Tom Ackerman. We'll be checking in with Roger Brand in about 3 minutes and getting his assessment this morning on the roadways. Right now, it's time for your Money Report, which is sponsored by Amon, Gantner & Capriano, Elder Law Attorneys.
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5: It's peak driving season in the U.S., and gasoline has never been this expensive this late in the year. AAA says drivers are paying an average of $4 a gallon, which is the highest ever for the second week of August. And there's little relief on the horizon as the U.S.-Iran war

0: stretches on. Speaking of that, Wall Street is looking for signs of progress on reopening the Strait of Hormuz, but that's not stopping stocks, with the S&P 500 close to a record high. S&P futures are rising 10 points, Dow futures gaining 105. Yesterday, the Nasdaq led the way on AI infrastructure company CoreWeave's stronger than expected sales. The tech-heavy benchmark gained 0.5%. And shares of Wendy's soared yesterday close to 15%. Billionaire Nelson Peltz's investment firm is said to be putting together a bid to take the struggling burger chain private, according to the Financial Times. Peltz's Trian Fund Management is Wendy's largest shareholder with a 16% stake. Courtney Donahoe, Bloomberg Radio.
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7: It's 5:39. Tell you what. Company of St. Louis Traffic Center. What are you seeing out there?
8: Well, there's a, you know, like you said, Tom, there's scattered weather storms. Rain showers are moving through the area. So just depending on where you are, it could be vastly different conditions. I know we have a heavy downpour right now in the Sunset Kirkwood Hills area. I'm experiencing it. And that's where we have slow going currently. And that crash that you mentioned earlier, it was a rescue crash that got the person out successfully. It looks like they're getting it wrapped up, but the right lane's still blocked. Westbound 44 before Big Bend. Just a little bit of a slowdown through there since it's westbound. Northbound 270 is kind of slow from Gravois all the way up through 44, and southbound 270, 44 midway down to Gravois looks kind of busy as well. Again, a rain shower is the culprit there. Northbound 55 north of McNutt, there's a crash. It's on the shoulder already, but traffic is slow approaching McNutt. It also looks a little slow just passing Imperial Main. So again, weather could be the issue at a couple of these spots. I don't see any construction delays, and I don't see any other interstate delays out there for you so far this morning. But like I said, the weather's changeable, so just be prepared for different driving conditions and possible standing water issues depending on where you are. Next update at 5:50 from the Overhead Door Company of St. Louis Traffic.
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11: KMOX AccuWeather, the extreme heat warning has been extended through 9 p.m. Saturday, with AccuWeather real field temperatures as high as 105 to 110 each afternoon through the weekend. For today, intervals of clouds and sun, hot and humid. There can be a thunderstorm or two in the area, mainly this morning, or high 94. Partly cloudy, warm and very humid tonight, with a thunderstorm in one or two spots, the low 79. For tomorrow, more sun than clouds, very hot and humid, high 98. Saturday, mostly sunny, quite hot and humid, high 99. From the Saliga Heating and Cooling Weather Desk, I'm AccuWeather meteorologist Joe Lundberg on 104.1 FM KMOX.
12: We have some lightning downtown, although I don't see any rain at the moment. It's just cloudy and 76 degrees.
7: It's 5:42, sports in 3 minutes. Families and loved ones of sailors aboard the USS Abraham Lincoln, stationed near Iran, are raising concerns about reported poor conditions on board, including a lack of food, hygiene products, and clean water. ABC's Karen Hua has the details.
13: The aircraft carrier and its 5,000 sailors and Marines are now 9 months into a deployment supporting the war with Iran. And at one point, they spent 250 straight days at sea, a modern record. The Navy Times and Stars and Stripes report multiple sailors have tried to jump overboard. One wife saying her husband reached a breaking point after his deployment kept getting extended.
7: The Navy has has responded to these claims, telling ABC News, while the war has disrupted supply lines, the ship now has clean water, healthy meals, and counselors on board.
12: Two different stories from a Virginia woman who says a federal immigration agent pointed a gun at her head, and the Department of Homeland Security, ABC's Dave Packer reports.
14: A Department of Homeland Security spokesperson calls Carolina Molina an agitator who tried to run over ICE agents in Falls Church, Virginia. But Molina says that's not what happened.
15: I decided to bring out my cell phone and record, and that is when it feels like the situation changed.
14: While she admitted hurling an insult at agents out of her car window, she says,
15: as an American citizen, I have a right to my First Amendment.
14: But she denied trying to run them over. Dave Packer, ABC News.
7: ABC News has learned that prosecutors and defense lawyers in Luigi Mangione's federal case are preparing to discuss a possible plea deal in the killing of Brian Thompson during a hearing inside a New York courtroom Friday morning. That's according to sources familiar with the matter. The possibility of a plea deal in this federal case could reignite defense efforts to attempt to dismiss the state murder charges, something ABC News legal analyst Dan Abrams says is unlikely to be accepted by the state's prosecutors.
16: Even if Mangione pleads guilty in federal court, New York State prosecutors aren't going to give up. They will argue that there are different state laws, different from the federal laws, that ought to allow them to move forward with the case.
12: Sports analysts are talking about the sale of the Lakers for a record price. Former Disney CEO Bob Iger and venture capitalist Josh Kushner, brother of President Trump's son-in-law Jared Kushner, spending a record-shattering $12.5 billion to purchase the iconic team. ESPN's Justin Tinsley notes the sale comes a year after the Lakers were sold to businessman Mark Walter, who owns several teams, including the Dodgers.
17: Josh Kushner, he's no stranger to the NBA. He's a current minority owner with the Miami Heat, and before that, he held the same position with the Memphis Grizzlies. Now it feels like both Iger and Kushner got their big joker.
12: Last month, the Wall Street Journal reported Walter is under federal investigation for possible fraud. No charges have been filed, and a spokesperson for his company denies any wrongdoing.
6: Now, KMOX Sports from the St. Luke's Hospital Sports Desk. St. Luke's, St. Louis's number one heart hospital.
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19: With Ricky Horton, I'm John Rooney, and yesterday the Cardinals finished off 2 out of 3 in the win column over Philadelphia, winning 7-1, and capped off the fifth inning when the Cardinals put up a great 2-out rally. 83 RBIs, and there's a line drive hit that goes down the left field line to the wall, and that's a double for Jordan Walker scoring Burleson, and the Cardinals have a 5-1 lead.
20: Jordan Walker drove in that run to cap off the rally, but he had a great all-round game.
21: Really a complete game for him. He had a stolen base, maybe the best defensive play we've ever seen him make in a deep right center field to help out the Cardinal pitching, and the Cardinal pitching was outstanding. Only one run allowed as Kyle Leahy was dominant, and he was going toe-to-toe.
20: Leahy with the win, Wheeler with the loss, and the Cardinals won a game started by the All-Star starter Christopher Sanchez. And the Cardinals will open a series against the Cubs after an off day today. It's a 120 game tomorrow. We'll be on the air at 12:25.
7: Cardinals are 2.5 games out of the wild card spot in the National League that the Phillies are fighting for. Their slugger Kyle Schwarber visited with me yesterday.
22: Always fun to come to the ballpark and feel like you have new challenges every single day.
23: And to see old friends. I noticed you were talking to Daniel Descalzo and John Jay. You were teammates with both of them in Chicago.
22: Yeah, it's always great. You see a lot of your old teammates and just want to say hi and just have this conversation, say thank you. You know, they were big parts of my career, even if they were only there for a year or two or whatever it is, that they were such great people, great leaders in our clubhouse, and to be able to just say hi to them and see how they're doing and see them doing their thing over here with these guys and feeling like they're still giving back to the game, because even when they were playing, they were still giving back to the game to all of us young guys in Chicago.
7: Speaking of Chicago, leaders in Indiana are reporting progress in their quest to bring the Bears across state lines. Andy Dane reports.
24: There's been a lot of things that have happened quickly.
25: Indiana Governor Mike Braun telling reporters this week the state and Bears leaders are now in the, quote, due diligence stage of a new stadium in Hammond.
24: We're doing everything you need to do to make sure we get it done. And a lot of it, somewhat of the urgency, is off because they were wondering who was going to listen to them, where it was going to be, and we've done that pretty quickly, made it easy.
25: Hammond Mayor Thomas McDermott has said the team's sole focus is on Hammond, while Bears owner and Chairman George McCaskey promised updates in the coming days. Governor Pritzker, meantime, said at an event downstate Monday, quote, "I don't think the Bears really want to go to Indiana."
7: Last night at Herman Stadium on the campus of St. Louis University, transfer Jeanette Fieldsend scored her first SLU goal in the 83rd.

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5: 5:50 and time for a check of traffic and weather. We start here with Roger Brand, who's in the Overhead Door Company of St. Louis Traffic Center.
6: Well, we got a few issues out there right now, Debbie. This traffic reports the service of Overhead Door Company of St. Louis. We have that crash on the shoulder northbound 55 north of McNutt. Traffic slow midway back to Highway A. There's also a slowdown just north of Z at Peavely. There's a stall in the left center lane northbound 55 just north of Imperial. That were the delays I talked about there. It's slow north of M up through that stretch in a couple spots. Northbound and southbound 270 at rain shower is slowing you more so northbound, but between Tesson Ferry and Gravois, some heavier traffic both ways. They did clear that crash westbound 44 at Big Bend. Everything's open there. We got a new crash. It looks like it's at the exit. Southbound 170 at Airport Road looks like it's in that exit lane. That right lane's backing up. Emergency crews are on the way. Just a slowdown through there so far because of that incident. Otherwise, the rest of these interstates are still pretty light and on the go, except westbound 64 on the Illinois side, just a little busy at the 70 split. 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Next update at 5:58 from the Overhead Door Company of St. Louis Traffic Center.
7: AccuWeather's Joe Lundberg says an extreme heat warning has been extended to 9 p.m. Saturday. Temperatures as high as 110 in terms of AccuWeather real feels through the weekend. That's hot. It's going to be 94 today with a chance of a thunderstorm or two around, mainly this morning. We are seeing some of that popping up here. Partly cloudy, warm, very humid tonight with a thunderstorm in one or two spots. A low of 79 degrees, and then for tomorrow, we crank up to 98, Saturday 99, Sunday 97. Just hot and humid conditions all weekend long. As for that radar, we do see some rain falling to our south and southwest, Kirkwood into Sunset Hills, as well as some heavy rain right now in Arnold and Imperial along 55. Anything that's in the Metro East has moved out to Mount Vernon at this point, although we do have some rain falling just to the east of Oakville. It is currently 76 downtown.
5: Authorities east of Vancouver are still working around the clock to contain a growing wildfire that has forced around 20,000 people to flee their homes, including in Summerland, a rural community east of Vancouver. Aaron Fay says he and his family were forced to flee their Summerland farm several days ago says it's been a very difficult time for his community.
8: For us, it's been, you know, it's been okay. And we did get word that our house survived. So

0: that was a big relief for us. A lot of our neighbors didn't make it. Their homes are completely gone, and they've got nothing to go back to.
1: Two search and rescue teams activated by the U.S. State Department have now been deployed to Colombia, ABC learned yesterday. Rescue operations continued 2 days after Monday's deadly quake. ABC's Faith Abube is in Colombia detailing the rescue of a woman found in rubble.
2: La puerta encima mío.
3: Ya casi ya nada, ¿vale?
4: She flashes a hand sign. Rescuers giving her water. Cheers erupting as crews carefully pulled her out.
5: President Trump, in an interview with a right-wing media outlet this week, signaled the possibility he may declare a national emergency right before the midterm elections. The interviewer seemed to suggest Trump could declare an emergency in order to solidify the provisions in the Save America Act, a controversial bill that critics say would make it tougher for some U.S. citizens to vote. ABC's Stephen Portnoy says talk of this is hypothetical and that the interviewer was miscategorizing the law.
6: You hear him suggesting that the National Emergencies Act of 1976 gives the president the power to take over elections. That law says nothing of the sort. The Constitution is the supreme law of the land, and it gives states the power to run elections subject to regulations passed by Congress.
1: A new federal lawsuit accuses the Trump administration of violating the First Amendment by charging money for special advance access to Truth Social posts before they go public.
7: The lawsuit is challenging what it described as a, quote, profoundly corrupt plan from Trump's social media company to sell early access to the president's social media posts for reportedly up to $100,000 a month. Two media organizations filed the lawsuit in New York federal court, arguing that the First Amendment guarantees equal access to the president's public announcements. Trump has frequently taken to his social media platform, Truth Social, to make market-moving announcements like military decisions and tariffs, and his company argued that getting early access to those posts, even milliseconds faster, could help investors make millions. Peter Harlambous, ABC News, New York.
5: An 8-year-old Pennsylvania boy reeled in a truly unexpected catch while fishing with his father at a local lake outside Philadelphia. Seamus Coffrey was reeling in what his dad thought could be a large bass when he saw something he never thought he would see at the end of his line. A piranha.
1: Oh, my goodness.
5: A freshwater fish typically found in South American rivers and lakes.
1: Well, you probably don't want to pull that off the hook. Pennsylvania Fish and Boat Commission spokesperson Mike Parker says this exciting moment for the father and son highlights an important issue in people releasing this exotic fish into their local waterways.
8: I think a lot of times people do, you know, they have a dream. I want to own an exotic fish or a snake or an alligator, and it's cute when it's small, but maybe they can't afford that or house it anymore, and they decide maybe this is someone else's problem.
1: Wow. It's 5:56.
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1: Roger Brand in the Overhead Door Company of St. Louis Traffic Center.
18: Well, I got delays on 55 right now, Tom. In fact, I'm looking at that stall. It's still in the left center lane, northbound 55, north of Imperial Main. Traffic is bogged down at Highway M, but there's also a slowdown just north of Z and approaching Highway M. It's a little busy, too. So those are the delays on 55. 270 northbound, that's cleared out. They cleared that crash, whatever it was there, south 170 at the Airport Road exit. From the Overhead Door Company of St. Louis Traffic Center.
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20: ABC News, I'm Sherry Preston. Dangerous rain and flooding swamping several states. Dryle Newland is the fire chief in Crooksville, Indiana, outside Columbus.
21: Luckily, in the village of Crooksville, I don't believe we've had any injuries or fatalities out of this. There's a lot of property damage.
20: Parts of Indiana got a foot of rain, and more is in the forecast. New York's Attorney General Letitia James says she is investigating whether plans to outfit ICE agents with gloves that can deliver electric shocks would be legal in the state.
22: But it appears to be arbitrary and capricious. It appears to be in violation of a number of laws, including our Constitution.
20: Some congressional Democrats are now demanding that a congressional delegation be allowed on the USS Abraham Lincoln amid reports of dismal conditions on the aircraft carrier. Several reports say multiple service members have tried to jump overboard after describing issues like moldy showers and food shortages. Two soldiers killed after their chopper crashed near Fort Hood, Texas. This is ABC News. Reaction continuing to come in to Milwaukee County Executive David Crowley's victory over Democratic Socialist Francesca Hong in the Wisconsin gubernatorial primary. ABC's Jay O'Brien.
23: This was largely a comeback victory, if you will, for the party establishment. It was a stinging blow to progressives, and it comes amid this overall context of this kind of battle for the soul of the Democratic Party that's been playing out for months.
20: An 8-year-old boy from Pennsylvania reeling in a truly unexpected catch while fishing with his dad at a lake just outside Philadelphia. Michael Coffey wasn't sure what his son Seamus had caught, but Seamus knew.
24: I was like, oh, it's like a bluegill. I don't know what this is. And he said, it's a piranha.
20: The little boy asked by a reporter.
25: How'd you know it was a piranha?
26: Because I watch YouTube.
20: The piranha is a scavenger freshwater fish typically found in South American lakes and rivers. Likely someone dumped the exotic fish into the lake where it was found. Sherry Preston, ABC News.
5: It is 6:02 and we've got cloudy skies, 76 degrees in downtown St. Louis. I'm Debbie Monterey.
1: And I'm Tom Ackerman. We also have rain in parts of the area. We'll get to that forecast in just about 10 minutes. After going missing during the early Wednesday morning hours in South City yesterday, a 2-year-old has been found alive.
27: Janila Hewley was reported missing by her mother when she woke up to find her gone from her bed and their front door left open. St. Louis City Police spokesman Mitch McCoy says police used all resources available to search for Hewley and a homeless woman only identified as Ashley, who witnesses say was spotted with the child during the overnight hours. According to McCoy, a neighbor spotted Ashley with the child during their search and flagged down a nearby FBI agent. McCoy wouldn't rule out charges, but shared what information he had about why the woman was with the child and did not notify the parents or law enforcement.
28: The information is still very early, and I don't want to speculate as to why that woman had the child. But what I do know is that apparently the woman just woke up and then started realizing that there was a lot of commotion going on.
27: McCoy wouldn't rule out charges for the parents either, who told law enforcement Hewley has escaped out the front door before. Sean Malone, KMOX News.
5: Maplewood firefighters responding to an apartment fire this morning that temporarily displaced 20 residents. The fire is out now, but according to Fox 2, it left extensive damage to the second and third floors of an apartment complex in the 2100 block of Bellevue. No serious injuries reported. One person was taken to the hospital with minor injuries. The cause is not known yet, but it apparently started on the second floor and then spread to the third.
1: A Cole County judge rules the Missouri redistricting referendum and a constitutional amendment limiting legislative power to alter laws passed by the initiative will be going to trial. The Missouri Independent reports Judge Daniel Green ordered the hearings after Secretary of State Denny Hoskins blocked them from a statewide vote.
5: State law has a September 8th deadline for court orders adding questions to the ballot. As KMOX has reported, the group People Not Politicians challenged Hoskins' claim that a statewide vote is not required for redistricting plans. If the judge orders a statewide vote, it will be on the November 3rd ballot as Amendment 6.
1: Did AI help write the AI infrastructure framework presented by the Missouri House Future Caucus on Tuesday? While lawmakers presenting the document denied using AI tools, a check of the document's metadata lists OpenAI as the author of the document. State Representative and Caucus Chair Colin Wellenkamp.
0: No, we used templates to give us a baseline framework, and then we added in the information that we got from our own testimony that we supervised. I can tell you this, I did not use any kind of AI tool.
1: The document is intended to help communities inform themselves on the potential impacts AI infrastructure projects might have on their city.
5: Voters in Chesterfield will see a proposed 46-cent operating tax levy increase on the November ballot. The Parkway Board of Education voting unanimously yesterday for that increase, which the board says is necessary to support the district staff, classroom resources, and long-term financial stability.
1: Parkway says the district's operating costs have risen faster than its revenue in the past 2 years, resulting in a projected $75 million funding shortfall over the next 10 years. The board's vote comes after months of community meetings and resident feedback on the increase.
5: St. Louis Public Schools continuing to push back a vote on their consolidation plan. The school board was scheduled to vote on the Future Ready plan in August, but pushed that back to October following continued questions by parents and staff at recent community meetings. The Post-Dispatch reports that vote is now scheduled for October 13th. Another community feedback meeting will be held Monday at 5 at Carr Lane VPA Middle School.
1: A bill was signed into law in Illinois in late July aiming to support students experiencing homelessness. An official with St. Louis County says the region doesn't have any initiatives as robust as that piece of legislation, even with the region's high levels of homelessness. We get more from Jade Aubrey.
2: The bill in Illinois allows schools to buy motels for homeless students if the price of the motel is lower than how much it costs a school bus to pick a student up, as temporary homeless shelters in Illinois are often located far from school districts. Acting Director for St. Louis County Department of Human Services, Kevin McKenna, says the only similar initiative in St. Louis is the Continuum of Care, which connects homeless students and their families with available housing resources.
3: Typically what happens is if a student is in need of services, they're connected through our continuum of care agencies and plugged into our coordinated entry management system. And this gives us a way to track the progress of that individual, see what sort of supports they're eligible across the continuum, and hopefully get them into a better place.
2: Jade Aubrey, KMOX News.
5: It is 6:07 and we'll take a break here. And when we come back, take a look at traffic and our continuing steamy weather. That extreme heat warning has been extended now through 9 p.m. Saturday night. It's 6:07.
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1: 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Roger Brand is in the Overhead Door Company of St. Louis Traffic Center.
18: Well, the only place we currently have a problem right now, Tom, is Highway 55. It still looks like it's raining down in the Imperial area, and we have this stall that's still in the left center lane, northbound 55, just north of the Imperial on-ramp. North 55 also has delays coming through McNutt. We had a crash north of McNutt closer to the Joachim Creek, so it's still bogged down through that area. And then the stall just north of Imperial is causing delays back to about Highway M. It also looks a little slow right through the Richardson Road area, but after that sorts itself out, and it's a good one up to 270. 270, we were seeing delays earlier north of Tesson Ferry. Those have thinned out. Obviously, the rain's not as intense. They cleared that crash westbound 44 Big Bend. They also cleared the incident we had southbound 178 Airport Road. Everything looks good there. And the rest of the highways look good in the construction zones. 70 out west coming in from Wentzville, 64, southbound 61. Everything good shape. Headed out of St. Charles County. And on the Illinois side, 55, 70 west of 255 is great. 64 looks fine. No delays across the bridges downtown westbound. Next update at 620 from the Overhead Door Company of St. Louis Traffic.
13: An extreme heat warning through 9 p.m. Saturday. Expect AccuWeather real field temperatures to exceed 105 each of the next several afternoons, particularly tomorrow through Sunday. Intervals of clouds and sun, hot and humid for today, with a thunderstorm or two in the area, mainly during the morning hours, or high 94. Tonight, partly cloudy, warm, and very humid. There may be a thunderstorm in spots, low 79. For tomorrow, sunshine, some clouds, very hot and humid, high 98. From the Saliga Heating and Cooling Weather Desk, I'm AccuWeather meteorologist Joe Lundberg on 104.1 FM KMOX.
5: We have some clouds and 76 degrees right now in downtown St. Louis.
1: It's 6:11. Sports coming up in 4 minutes. This Friday, drivers heading into Midtown can expect increased traffic around the SLU campus as new and returning students move into residence halls. Laclede Avenue between Van Deventer and Grand will be closed to normal traffic as new Billikens move in. All vehicles planning to travel on Laclede should approach from Van Deventer toward Grand. The university's parking garage at Grand and Laclede will also be closed to all external traffic and used as an unloading zone for students and their families.
5: A legal battle between the city of Alton and its mayor is on hold after a last-minute court shakeup. The Riverbender reporting a hearing in the lawsuit filed by Mayor David Goins against the city was scheduled for yesterday but was postponed indefinitely after an attorney for the city requested a new judge. The dispute centers on a city council ordinance passed while the mayor was absent that wiped out his department appointees or appointments. A judge previously issued a temporary restraining order blocking the council from enforcing the rule while the case plays out.
1: There's been a settlement in the case of Missouri's lawsuit against Dollar General, which has been accused of overcharging customers and violating consumer protection laws. A state investigation found the price on the shelf and the actual price charged at the cash register were often different, with an average overcharge of $2.71. Investigators checked more than 5,000 items. Details of the settlement with the Nashville-based company were not released, but other states have settled similar investigations for as much as $1.7 million.
5: Patrick Zundel and Dustin Rowe spent years running behind-the-scenes logistics for major local gatherings, including Celebrate St. Louis Under the Arch, Earth Day, and Pedal the Cause. After stepping up to buy the Taste of St. Louis, the pair decided to throw out the old playbook that relied on high vendor fees to cover

0: massive concert budgets.
1: Zundel outlines their new business strategy for working with kitchens.
2: We're just looking to maximize the quality of the restaurants that we have, work in partnership with them, and as opposed to kind of using them as just a revenue stream. We'll emphasize the local food as much as we possibly can.
1: The festival took a heavy financial loss back in 2019 under previous ownership. They are taking this year off to return in 2027.
0: There are some mixed messages about a new Bears stadium from leaders in Illinois and Indiana. We get more from Andy Dane.
3: On the Indiana side, no shortage of confidence this week from Governor Mike Braun.
4: When we get this across the finish line, we're in the due diligence stage. It's going to be one of the biggest things that's ever occurred to our state, not to mention the region.
3: That echoed similar comments made by Hammond Mayor Thomas McDermott, who said the Bears could share a major update on plans for a new stadium in the coming weeks. Team owner and Chairman George McCaskey had a similar message for fans this week and had no news to share about a potential Arlington Heights development. But Governor Pritzker said Monday he still believes the Bears will remain in Illinois and took Braun to task for, quote, making the case that he's winning the Chicago Bears over to Indiana. The governor added, quote, I don't actually think that's happening.
5: Now, KMOX Sports from the St. Luke's Hospital Sports Desk. St. Luke's, St. Louis's number one heart hospital.
1: This is an Alec Burleson appreciation time. Let's start with this, and we'll run some numbers.
6: The next delivery to him hits him in the foot, and he's not happy about that. That hurt. Got him in a bad spot. He flings his bat down on the ground. And I don't think he's mad at the pitcher. I think he's just mad because it hurts.
1: Alec Burleson, he's locked in, I'll tell you that. But that hit by pitch got him on base once again. That extended his on-base streak to 14 games, and the slugger might have been upset there. And maybe he took it out on Zach Wheeler here. Fifth inning, Cardinals up 2-1.
7: The pitch to Burleson. He swings and he hits it toward the gap. Center field, that's not going to be caught. The ball gets down, goes to the wall. Here comes a second run on the double by Burleson with Weatherholt and Herrera scoring as the Cardinals have built a 4-1 lead with two outs in the fifth inning.
1: They're trying to win a series against the Phillies, and with that, the 30th double of the season for Alec Burleson, that leads Major League Baseball. And then this.
6: Burley with that big double a couple innings ago, and he grounds that one right side, base hit. And rounding third, trying to score is Weatherholt. The throw comes into third. Everybody's safe, and Burley picks up yet another RBI, his third RBI of the game, and I believe that's six runs.
1: And the Cardinals go on to win 7-1. The six runs, of course, set off the on-the-run promotion that the Cardinals broadcast booth is so fond of, and so are we. We can smell the coffee brewing, and the Cardinals win the game 7-1 over the Phillies. That's 84 RBIs for Burleson. He's now tied for fourth in Major League Baseball in that category, tied with Jordan Walker, mind you. And Burley is 4 for his last 5 with runners in scoring position. Now, there was another side to this game, and that was the pitching. It was excellent. Here's Cardinals manager Ollie Marmol with reporters.
8: What do you take from Kyle's outing and his ability? It's obviously similar to last night. It's hot out there, but what he was able to give you guys again and the consistency that he's had in his last 8-9 starts.
9: He's going to make you earn it. There's not going to be a ton of free passes with him. And when you look at what he was able to do with the secondary stuff, I mean, he landed the slider 16 out of 17. The sweeper was pretty high percentage as well. Like, he did what he wanted with the baseball today. And put it where he wanted. So, tough lineup, but he did a really nice job.
1: Kyle Leahy looks like a starter, doesn't he? 9-4 with a 3.38 ERA. He went 5 innings, gave up 1 run on 6 hits, walked no one, struck out 6. Brule, Graceffo, Gastelum after him, and the Cardinals win another series. They beat the Phillies 7-1. They've won 3 straight series. Day off today. They'll visit the Cubs tomorrow. The Cubs are hot. They're only 3 games out in the division. Alex Bregman blasted 3 home runs for them yesterday in a 12-6 win over the Nationals. The Cubs own the first wild card spot in the NL. Padres own the second. And then it's Arizona and Philly battling it out for the third one, with the Marlins 1.5 out and the Cardinals 2.5 out. The SLU women's soccer team lost its opener at home to Alabama. Final was 2-1. I'm Tom Ackerman on the home of the Cardinals and Billikens, 104.1 FM, KMOX.
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7: It's 6:20 and it's kind of rainy in the region. So just take it easy if you're out on the roadways. Roger Brand has the very latest for us from the Overhead Door Company of St. Louis Traffic Center.
8: Only a place we have significant delays is on Highway 55 northbound, Debbie. I see the flatbed arriving now for the stall that's just north of Imperial Main. It's in the left center lane. Traffic delays on North 55, first of all, still a little busy at Highway Z, but just north of M to north of Imperial, it's pretty slow. Some of it stop and go northbound 55. After that, there's just a little slowdown north of 141 approaching the Merrimack. So that 55 back up in. A slowdown between M and Imperial. The biggest issue we have on any of the interstates, once you get up past that point, 55 runs well. North 270 is in great shape coming out of South County. Southbound 61, eastbound 70, and eastbound 64 out of St. Charles County look good. And downtown, still no delays on 55 to 70 westbound or 64 westbound through the split across the Poplar and Mutual Veterans Bridges, so it's quiet on the Illinois side as well. Next update at 6:30 from the Overhead Door Company of St. Louis Traffic Center.
9: Extreme
7: That's
9: heat.
7: That's a peppy little tune. Yeah. I like it.
9: I know. I like Duke's Mayonnaise. Extreme heat warning in effect through 9 p.m. Saturday. Today, temperatures as high as 110 in terms of AccuWeather real feels through the weekend. Intervals of clouds and sun, hot and humid today, high of 94 with a chance of a thunderstorm or two around. And we are seeing some of that around the area right now. Very humid tonight, low 79 with a chance of a thunderstorm tomorrow. More sun than clouds and hot and humid with a high of 98. Just taking a peek at the radar, that rain is basically around Oakville now, up into Lima. Arnold also getting very wet. Otherwise, that rain is starting to move out a little bit. Muskoda is getting some rain this morning. It's 76 degrees.
7: The news continues at 6:22, coming up in the 8 o'clock hour of TIAM. Michael Calhoun speaks with retiring Channel 5 news anchor Mike Bush. His last newscast is tonight at 6. Here's a preview of their conversation.
10: What kind of reflections do you have about your coworkers over the years?
11: Well, I mean, I was so lucky, and this is certainly one of the reasons. I mean, I fell in love with St. Louis. That's why I never left. I fell in love with the town and the people. But also, I got to work with amazing people. So I get to Channel 5, and the anchor team is Dick Ford and Karen Foss, who are two legends in St. Louis and two amazing journalists. And then, of course, Bob Richards was our weather guy, and he and I, you know, had, you know, a lot of fun kind of making fun of each other. And so, you know, being surrounded by that environment. And then we had, you know, incredibly talented and experienced

0: experienced news reporters, you know, the guys like Mike Owens. And then as time went on and, you know, I kind of established a little foothold in sports, they allowed me to have a say in who we were going to hire. And I was able to bring on, you know, Trey Wingo, who eventually went on to ESPN. And when he left, we got Matt Weiner and, you know, we had Malcolm Briggs. Frank Cusimano really wanted to come to St. Louis. He's a St. Louisan, and he would send me tapes all the time. And when we had an opening, we made sure that we hired him because I really appreciate passion and someone who just loves St. Louis sports. And he's still as passionate today as he was on the day he walked into the station. So, you know, I do think if you surround yourself with really good people, that will lift you up, whether you deserve it or not. You know, I've been lucky enough to work. I mean, think about the anchors I've worked with when I became a main anchor. First, it was Karen Foss. Then it was Deanne Lane, Kay Quinn, Kelly Jackson, Ann Allred. I get to sit next to them every single night. These are people that really care about the viewers, really are passionate about their jobs, passionate about local journalism, passionate about St. Louis. Because, you know, the thing about local journalists is this is our town. We live here. I've just been very lucky to work with all these great people. I will say this, there's so many people behind the scenes that none of you guys know. Really, they're the ones, if you wanted to see how the sausage is made, they're the ones that make the sausage. And they, you know, I've been so lucky to work with all of them. Three people, I'll tell you their names, Scott Sapelza, Eric Voss, and Tom Stasiak. They've been basically the photojournalists that I've worked with the most. And, you know, I work very hard on storytelling and the making of different stories and trying to raise the level of storytelling when I do those stories. But no matter what script I turn in, those three guys were able to take it to a level that I never even dreamed of. So, again, these are amazing people who care very much, and I've been very lucky to be surrounded by them.
1: Well, and a lot of people do know those photographers' names because people in your sports department would often say, with photographer Eric Voss,
0: yeah,
1: so-and-so, News Channel 5 Sports.
0: Frank is really good about that.
2: It's time for the cosmic fireworks show known as the Perseids Meteor Shower.
3: It's likely that you'll see anywhere from 20 to 30 per hour, which is a fairly significant meteor shower in the cosmic scheme of things. So I would say that it's well worth going out after midnight on the evening of the 12th and the 13th and giving it an hour or two to observe.
2: Professor Paul Temple runs the Morrison Observatory at Central Methodist University. He tells MissouriNet the best time to watch is between midnight and dawn with a clear view of the sky.
3: They're all different. They have different colors. They're made up of different particles. Some are green, some are red, some are yellow. And there's even some larger particles that explode and light up the landscape. Those are called bolides. And so this particular meteor shower is one of the better ones you normally get during the years.
2: The Perseid meteor shower should be visible tonight, assuming we have clear skies, which is probably not going to happen. Sorry.
4: I want to say a quick thing about Mike Bush. He was, I think, one of the best television personalities the city has ever had. 41 years in this town. He's from Chicago. He could have easily worked in Chicago or any market for that matter. But he made St. Louis his home early on, and he stayed here. And I absolutely love him. We got to be friends when he would have me in on Sports Plus. And I remember the first time I went on TV as an anchor doing Cardinals post game, and I thought, who do I call to get advice? And I called Mike in his office, and he's like, hey, Tommy. And I said, hey, I'm doing Cardinals post game for the first time. He goes, wow, that's great. I said, give me one piece of advice for TV. And this was like 20 plus years ago. He goes, this is how you do TV. You look into the camera. And when things are going wrong, and they will, you act as if nothing is going wrong. I'm like, I love it, man.
2: It's like radio, except you have to think about your face.
4: Yeah. Think how good this guy has been in 41 years, 18 years on the sports side, 23 years on the news side, consistently excellent. Congratulations, Mike.
2: And just a very kind person. When I was an intern at Channel 5 and he was in sports, he was very nice to all of the interns, just as nice as he is to me now as an anchor here at KMOX.
4: Yeah, and super competitive. Like, he was just at the top of his game and still is. Really, and you won't get rid of him either. He's going to be around for a while doing a lot of things in the St. Louis area. We love you, Mike. 629.
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2: It is 6:31, and we have partly cloudy skies right now in downtown St. Louis, 76 degrees. I'm Debbie Monterey.
4: And I'm Tom Ackerman. Here's Roger Brand in the Overhead Door Company of St. Louis Traffic Center.
9: And they just, within the last, like, 45 seconds, cleared this stall we had, northbound 55 north of Imperial, so all lanes are open there. Northbound 55 still has a little bit of a slowdown in McNutt, and it's still backed up north of M up to Imperial. There's more volume now midway up from Imperial through Richardson, and it sort of slow stretches up to the Merrimack River after that, so just a lot of volume down there, but precipitated in part by that stall we had at Imperial. Southbound 61, starting to see slow traffic from Wentzville Parkway down to 64 or 70. Once you get on one of those highways, though, you're a good run out of St. Charles County. By the way, north 270 from 55 up to Gravois, 44 Manchester. Everything looks good there. And for Illinois drivers, we still have a good run on 55, 70 westbound and 64 westbound through the split and across the Poplar and Musial Veterans Bridges. Next update at 640 from the Overhead Door Company of St. Louis Traffic Center.
4: Extreme heat warning in effect through 9 p.m. Saturday. High 94 today will feel like 110. Tonight, partly cloudy, warm and humid, low 79 with a chance of a thunderstorm. And tomorrow and Saturday, we're seeing highs approaching 99 in the forecast. Heavy rain right now in Arnold, Oakville, and Lime. Otherwise, we're cloudy. A few clouds downtown starting to clear up down here. 76 degrees.
2: After searching for hours, a two-year-old was found safe and alive in South City yesterday. St. Louis City Police spokesman Mitch McCoy says the child was reported missing by her parents around 8 o'clock yesterday morning when they woke up to find her gone and the front door open. McCoy says witnesses reported seeing the child with a homeless woman identified only as Ashley and spent hours searching her known frequented locations.
10: There were multiple locations that we were checking to determine where she possibly was. I don't know if it was that specific address, but there were multiple locations that we were checking.
4: Ashley was later spotted in the afternoon with the child, but did not initially give police a reason for having her. Police say the child appeared unharmed, only hungry and very thirsty. Ashley and the parents could all face charges, according to McCoy.
2: PETA is suing Petland in Lake St. Louis for selling a puppy with a painful, debilitating brain defect. The lawsuit claims the store violated Missouri consumer laws by advertising healthy puppies while hiding severe genetic risks common in purebred dogs like Cavalier King Charles Spaniels. The owner says she spent thousands on vet bills after her puppy developed a deformed skull and a severe parasitic infection, forcing her to surrender the puppy when she could no longer afford his care.
4: Abandoned guinea pigs were found in Lake St. Louis on Sunday. O'Fallon police say someone dumped four guinea pigs along Highway N near Hawk Ridge Trails. They were in two plastic exercise balls. Unfortunately, three of the piggies died in the extreme heat. The fourth was taken to a vet and is recovering. Police are urging anyone with information to call the O'Fallon Animal Control Office at 636-240-3200.
2: Both the Missouri State Fair and the Illinois State Fair open today and run through the 23rd of August. Yesterday, the infamous, I wouldn't say infamous, that would be, that's the bad word, the famous or the well-known Illinois Butter Cow was unveiled in Springfield, featuring a cow, a girl eating ice cream, and a dog on a scooter heading out on Route 66. This year's theme in Illinois is Miles of Smiles, celebrating the 100th anniversary of Route 66.
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2: It is 6:36. This is Total Information AM. Debbie Monterey, along with Tom Ackerman, will check in with Roger Brand and our Joe Lundberg with the weather coming up in just about 3 minutes. But first, your money report. 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
18: This is a Bloomberg Money Minute. Ford will stop importing the one model it ships into the U.S. from China. The automaker says it will expand Lincoln output in the U.S. beginning in 2030. It has imported the Lincoln Nautilus SUV from China since 2024. President Trump has heaped pressure on automakers to reshore more production to the U.S. Yesterday's inline inflation reading is driving gains in stocks, easing concerns about an imminent Federal Reserve rate hike. The S&P 500 closed up 20 points. This morning, we get a closer look at producer prices. S&P futures are rising 10 points. Dow futures are gaining 145. And some food companies are removing artificial colors from their products and instead using no color at all. Natural dyes can be expensive and difficult to work with. Going without colors altogether is a gamble for the food industry that has long relied on vibrant shades to entice customers. Research has repeatedly shown that color cues influence what people say they taste. Courtney Donahoe, Bloomberg Radio.
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2: 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He's in the Overhead Door Company of St. Louis Traffic Center.
9: We still got busy traffic on the south side, Debbie. Northbound 55 is slow in stretches from Imperial Main all the way up through 141 due to an earlier incident we had north of Imperial Main. They cleared it, but building volume and the road conditions are keeping it slow. North 270 approaching Tesson Ferry to Gravois, Big Bend up to Manchester. That's crowded. Southbound 61, a couple of slowdowns, not solid, but a couple of heavy spots midway down from Highway P to 6470. Once you get on them, though, you have a good run out of St. Charles County downtown. Eastbound 44 is a little heavy as you approach the Musial Veterans Bridge, but Illinois drivers, your interstates remain in good shape headed across the bridges. Next update at 6:50 from the Overhead Door Company of St. Louis Traffic.
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2: Let's check in with our AccuWeather meteorologist, Joe Lundberg. It's steamy, it's humid, it's just stinking hot, Joe.
30: It is, Debbie, and unfortunately, this is going to be our lot through the weekend. We have an extreme heat warning. That's through 9 p.m. Saturday. I suspect that gets extended all the way through Sunday evening. And it's going to feel like it's 100, 105, maybe even hotter than that, especially tomorrow, Saturday, and again on Sunday. Today, we've got some clouds around, and there are some thunderstorms. Right now, there's a couple of them. Metro East is another one out toward the Wentzville area, and these are generally moving east. There could be some brief downpours. These are traveling on I-70 right now, for instance. you might have, you know, some poor visibility and some road spray to contend with. But these should go away after the morning hours. In the afternoon, just the heat and humidity, the steam bath really builds. 94 our high. Tonight, partly cloudy, warm and muggy. The low 79. Again, could be a thunderstorm in the area. More sun than clouds tomorrow. I think it's just a very hot, sticky day. The high 98. Upper 90 Saturday with more sunshine. Partly sunny Sunday. Very hot and humid. Could be a thunderstorm that pops up in the afternoon. High 97. Better chance for a thunderstorm as we head through Saturday or Sunday night and Monday. Temperatures Monday may stay in the 80s with more cloud cover. 75 at St. Peter's, 78 in Florissant. A lot of clouds. 79 right now downtown.

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1: All right, thanks, Joe. It is 6:43. After ICE announced it would be giving agents new shock gloves, the ACLU of Illinois is voicing its concerns. We get the latest from Carolina Garibay.
2: The conductive distraction and de-escalation devices, as described by the Department of Homeland Security, can deliver painful electric shocks. They're typically used by jails and police departments to subdue violent patients.
3: Our first initial thought to this is that, you know, was one of disgust and concern.
2: Ed Yonko at the ACLU of Illinois says these devices are a recipe for further harm.
3: Federal officials, including ICE officers, have demonstrated clearly the fact that they are untrained, that they are prone to violence.
2: Yonko says he thinks the devices are another tactic by the Trump administration to scare and disempower communities.
3: I think what this is an attempt at intimidation and, frankly, to try to subvert the will of the majority in a community like Chicago to bend it to this dystopian view of America that this administration seems hell-bent on forcing on all of us.
1: In Massachusetts, a 17-year-old boy was taken into custody after his mother and 14-year-old brother were found dead in their family home. District Attorney Marion Ryan on the possible role of AI in the killings.
4: The investigation has so far shown that Arjun had recently been demonstrating some concerning behavior, including using the internet and ChatGPT to make searches for theoretical ideas or fantasy stories regarding the killing of his family.
1: The Middlesex District Attorney said the father was apprehended in Wayland, Massachusetts this morning after authorities announced Tuesday night they were searching for him. A surprising win for moderate Democrats this week after Milwaukee County Executive David Crowley defeated his progressive rival Francesca Hong in the state's primary for governor in a win that appeared to shock his campaign. That's according to ABC's Jay O'Brien.
5: At one point, Brad, it appeared that Hong had so much momentum that Crowley, just about a month ago, suspended and then a few days later unsuspended his campaign. So he had essentially, for a time, very briefly, dropped out of this race. And then, of course, on Tuesday night, he wins.
6: Now, KMOX Sports from the St. Luke's Hospital Sports Desk. St. Luke's, St. Louis's number one heart hospital.
7: Let's talk about Jordan Walker this time. In fact, let's do one better. Let's hear Kyle Schwarber talk about Jordan Walker, the man who beat him in the Home Run Derby in Philadelphia.
8: You know, you were really gracious to a young guy in Jordan Walker in Philadelphia. I felt that you knew what sort of pressure he was under, and you said so many nice things about him and to him.
9: Oh, I mean, he did a fantastic job. I mean, first off, just a really nice good spoken kid. He's out here, and I know that he's had challenges throughout his career, but to see where he's at now and to see what he's able to do on, not just a home run derby format, but in a regular season, and see the year that he's having, it's really cool to watch. And then you do go into Philly and you have a home run derby, and the whole stadium is against you, and to be able to feel like that, I felt like you set a pretty good bar, and then his back's up against the wall, and for him to really slow it down and to feel like he concentrated and got to where he needed to be and got the pitches he wanted to get to and make those swings, like, that's not, it's not an easy thing to do. And even if it is BP to go out and just hit home runs, it's not that easy. And you're hitting a round ball with a round bat, and if you miss it by so much that it could be a ground ball, it can be a pop-up, it could be a line drive, but it might not end up going over the fence. So he did a fantastic job, and it was really cool to see him and his family and have that moment. And sure, would I have liked it? Absolutely. And you wanted to get it done for your hometown fans, but to have a performance like that, it's kind of hard not to tip your cap and say, wow, that was a fantastic job.
7: What a great statement there by Kyle Schwarber on the field yesterday at Busch Stadium with me talking about Jordan Walker. And then Walker later, as the Phillies were trying to knock off the Cardinals, did this.
10: 83 RBIs, and there's a line drive hit. That goes down the left field line to the wall, and That's a double for Jordan Walker, scoring Burleson, and the Cardinals have a 5-1 lead.
7: Part of an explosion in the fifth inning, the Cardinals went on to win this game 7-1 over the Phillies. They're 2.5 back in the wild card race, and they believe they have a shot. Here's Walker.
11: Yeah, I mean, honestly, I think we feel like we're a better team than how we played recently. I think that we believe we have a shot, playoff push for sure. So that's kind of, what the vibes are right now.
7: Interesting. I haven't heard them really talk about the playoffs as much, but here they go to Wrigley Field for a game tomorrow. We'll have it on KMO.

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6: 6:51, it looks like the skies are clearing a little bit in downtown St. Louis. At least it's not raining anymore. We'll get the latest on the forecast coming up in just a minute. But first, here is the condition of your ride in from Roger Brand and the Overhead Door Company of St. Louis Traffic Center.
7: Well, it's getting better on northbound 55, Debbie. It's slow going from Richardson Road up through 141 to the Merrimack into that work area. But after that, you're okay. Northbound 270 from 55 to Gravois, north of Big Bend through Doherty Ferry. Some slower traffic running through there right now as well. Southbound 61, a couple of slow spots approaching Highway P down to Wentzville Park. We get on to eastbound 70. But once you get on to eastbound 64 or 70, they are good runs out of St. Charles County. Crash off the roadway, southbound 55 at Merrimack Bottom and westbound 255 before Telegraph. Not seeing any delays at those locations, and I'm still not seeing any delays downtown. Westbound 55, 70, and 64 both look good through the work zones, and the bridges, Poplar Museum Veterans bridges, are still wide open to westbound as well. Next update at 6:58 from the Overhead Door Company of St. Louis Traffic.
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10: Morning through 9 p.m. Saturday. Just be advised, if you don't know by now, this is dangerous heat. 110 for AccuWeather Real Feels each afternoon through the weekend. High of 94 today with a chance of a thunderstorm tonight. Chance of a thunderstorm, a low of 79. Tomorrow, very hot and humid, high 98. Saturday, a high of 99 degrees. Right now, we do have rain still falling to the south of us here in downtown Oakville, and it's crossed over into the metro east. It is 77 degrees.
6: It's 6:53. That new quartz kitchen countertop, somebody may have actually died making it. Here's Emily Valdez.
11: Workers, often young people who make these very popular quartz countertops, are developing a lung disease called silicosis.
12: It can be disabling, and in many cases, it can be fatal.
11: David Michaels is a public health professor at George Washington University. He authored a study in collaboration with the California Department of Public Health, UCLA, and UC San Francisco about silicosis becoming widespread among workers who make these quartz countertops.
12: And what we've seen is that in California alone, there have been more than 600 cases of silicosis among workers who fabricate kitchen countertops. They're often called quartz countertops or engineered stone countertops. They're made from pulverized quartz mixed with resin.
11: Australia's even banned quartz countertops because of the dangers in making them.
12: It's outrageous to me that these big stores like Costco, Home Depot, and Lowe's still sell this product, because we don't

0: need this product, there is a safe alternative made from recycled glass that looks equally good but doesn't kill the workers making it.
1: He's urging consumers to buy other types of countertops, stone, granite, instead of the quartz.
2: Tweens may soon be able to hail an Uber. The company is looking to expand its service to its youngest passengers yet, kids aged 10 to 12. Bloomberg's Natalie Long says the plan was revealed in the code of the latest version of the Uber app. She says it would be similar to the service already provided for teens 13 to 17.
3: They've really expanded their products for families for different demographics over the past few years. As mentioned, teens was introduced in 2023, and last year they rolled out a simpler interface of their rideshare app marketed towards seniors.
2: Lung says there would be additional restrictions, and it will be a while before the service would be available.
3: As you can imagine, these rides will be pretty regulated. So if it does launch in the future, they will likely launch in select markets, you know, test it out, and before rolling out more widely.
2: In a statement, Uber says it isn't currently a live product, but it's always looking to meet the needs of families. Lung says there is no guarantee that the company will ultimately launch the feature.
4: I heard it's somebody's birthday.
5: Birthday excitement.
6: It's your birthday. 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
1: 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Happy birthday to Joe Snopek from The Blessings. Sherry Herbeck and Marianne Papachel are celebrating today. So is Mike Carnes. Happy 59th to you. Vin Coe and Amy Reuther. Happy birthday.
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1: Here is Roger Brand in the Overhead Door Company of St. Louis Traffic Center.
13: Well, Debbie, we still have slow traffic on northbound 55 north of Richardson up to 141. Then it sorts itself out, and it's pretty good run up to 270 from there. They're working this It was reported as a

0: Rescue crash, a vehicle off the roadway westbound 255 before Telegraph. It does look like they have the right lane blocked now, and traffic is backed up to Coke Road on westbound 255, so be prepared. Then you've got slow traffic on North 270 if you're continuing on that run. North of 55 up to Gravois, we had an incident on the shoulder there. Big Bend through Doherty Ferry's kind of slow. It gets better once you get past that point out west. Southbound 61, still a couple of slowdowns from Highway P all the way down to 64 or 70. Eastbound 70, Z to A, there's a couple of heavy spots running through there. Then on the Illinois side, starting to see a bit of a backup on westbound 5570 approaching 111. Next update at 710 from the Overhead Door Company of St. Louis Traffic Center.
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2: ABC News, I'm Sherry Preston. More rain and rough weather in store in some areas already pummeled by storms. ABC News Chief Meteorologist Ginger Z.
3: Powerful monsoon storms rolling through Arizona. Radar estimates of 2 to 4 inches of rain falling fast. Near Phoenix, up to an inch, triggering flash flooding. All of this as catastrophic training storms forced flash flood emergencies in Indiana.
2: Some spots in Indiana getting a foot of rain, more on the way today. Near Fort Hood, Texas, investigators are trying to figure out why an Army Apache helicopter went down, killing both soldiers on board. Concerns for some of the sailors and Marines aboard the USS Abraham Lincoln in the middle of an extended 9-month deployment supporting the war with Iran. Several reports say some service members have tried to jump overboard as they deal with conditions that include moldy bathrooms and interruptions to food deliveries. About 500 people are still missing after the deadly earthquake in Colombia. This is ABC News. New York Governor Kathy Hochul responding to new action by the Trump administration not renewing federal contracts with nearly 100 legal service providers that represent unaccompanied minors through the immigration process. In response, Governor Kathy Hochul says the state will spend more than $7 million of its own dollars, as there are 1,400 unaccompanied minors in New York alone.
4: These cruel, depraved decisions can be a death warrant for our kids, whose only sin was being born in poverty or in a country consumed with political violence, and their parents decide they're better off leaving.
2: President Trump's press secretary Caroline Leavitt is leaving. She just gave birth to her second child and says she wants to spend more time with her and her young son, so she is quitting her job behind the podium. All of President Trump's cabinet members praise the job Leavitt has done during the president's second term. I'm Sherry Preston, ABC News.
5: It is 7:02 and we have partly cloudy skies, 76 degrees in downtown St. Louis. I'm Debbie Monterey.
6: And I'm Tom Ackerman. 20 people were displaced this morning after an early morning apartment fire in Maplewood. The complex, located in the 2100 block of Bellevue, has been temporarily condemned due to extensive damage to the second and third floors and the roof. No serious injuries were reported, but the resident of the second story unit where the fire first broke out was taken to the hospital with minor injuries.
5: After searching for hours, a 2-year-old was found safe and alive in South City yesterday. St. Louis City Police spokesman Mitch McCoy says the child was reported missing by her parents around 8 a.m. when they woke up to find her gone and the front door open. McCoy says witnesses reported seeing the child with a homeless woman only identified as Ashley, and they spent hours searching her known frequented locations.
7: There were multiple locations that we were checking to determine where she possibly was. I don't know if it was that specific address, but there were multiple locations that we were checking.
5: Ashley was later spotted in the afternoon with the child and did not initially give police a reason for having the child. Police say the girl appeared to be unharmed, only hungry and very thirsty. Ashley and the parents could face charges, according to McCoy.
6: St. Louis Public Schools continue to push back a vote on their consolidation plan. The school board was scheduled to vote on the Future Ready plan in August, but pushed to vote back to October following continued questions by parents and staff at a recent community meeting. The Post-Dispatch reports the vote is now scheduled for October 13th. Another community feedback meeting will be held next Monday at 5 p.m. at Carr Lane VPA Middle School.
5: Voters in Chesterfield will see on the November ballot a proposal for a 46-cent operating tax levy increase. the Parkway Board of Education voting unanimously yesterday for that increase, which the board says is necessary to support the district's staff, classroom resources, and long-term financial stability.
6: Parkway says the district's operating costs

0: Costs have risen faster than its revenue in the past 2 years, resulting in a projected $75 million funding shortfall over the next 10 years. The board's vote comes after months of community meetings and resident feedback on the increase.
1: A bill recently signed into law in Illinois allows schools to get motel rooms for homeless students if the cost of the motel is lower than how much it costs for a school bus to pick that student up. Would unhoused students in Missouri benefit from similar legislation?
2: Currently, homeless students in St. Louis have to go through several avenues to be connected with comprehensive housing services, which are offered primarily through the city and the county Department of Human Services. And while the passage of the Illinois bill is certainly turning heads in Missouri, Kevin McKenna, the acting director of human services with the county department, says St. Louis students need more than just to be connected with local resources.
3: It's not enough just to provide people with transportation or a safe bed night. We really need to start focusing on what are the root causes that put people in these situations to begin with.
2: And while the county department continues to receive federal funding for local services, McKenna says the funding is not stretching as far as it used to. Jade Aubrey, KMOX News.
0: The federal government is suing Washington University for firing an employee who complained about race segregation during a mandatory diversity training. The EEOC alleges WashU retaliated against Amiga Thayer, who was a senior manager at Siteman Cancer Center after she objected to being separated from her white colleagues during a university DEI session. The suit claims WashU stripped Thayer of her duties and eliminated her position after she filed a formal discrimination charge.
1: A Cole County judge rules the Missouri redistricting referendum and a constitutional amendment limiting legislative power to alter laws passed by initiative will go to trial. The Missouri Independent reporting Judge Daniel Green ordered the hearings after Secretary of State Denny Hoskins blocked them from a statewide vote. State law has a September 8th deadline for court orders adding questions to the November ballot.
0: Yesterday morning, we told you about AI infrastructure framework the Missouri House Future Caucus presented to local communities as a way to navigate the growing data center industry. An unlikely entity is listed as the author of the document.
4: First reported by KSDK, a check of the properties for the AI infrastructure community evaluation framework lists an unexpected entity as its author. OpenAI, the parent company of ChatGPT, is listed as the author of the document presented by the Missouri House Futures Caucus to help localities navigate the infrastructure AI relies on. Future Caucus Chair Colin Wellenkamp was asked if AI was used to write this document. His response? No,
5: we used templates to give us a baseline framework, and then we added in the information that we got from our own testimony that we supervised. I can tell you this, I did not use any kind of AI tool.
4: He eventually wavered, saying no AI was used to his knowledge. Sean Malone, KMOX News.
1: Someone in Illinois won the $1 billion Powerball jackpot last night.
0: Oh, my.
1: I know. It was sold at a Hy-Vee gas station in Quincy.
0: Oh, pretty close. Wednesday's drawing was the 44th consecutive drawing since the last jackpot win on May 2nd. It's the largest Powerball jackpot this year and the eighth largest in the game's history. The winner will have to decide between taking a payout over 29 years or a lump sum of $450.5 million.
1: I'm not sure that's enough.
0: Yeah.
1: Just kidding.
0: Yeah, 29 years, so I would be 80 at the end of that. I might do the 29 years. Yeah.
1: Yeah, you would?
0: I might do that over 29 years. Lump sum of 450 is that's a ton.
1: That is. And then you could invest wisely.
0: Yeah, you're right.
1: Don't spend it all in one place.
0: Boy, what a decision to make.
1: I know. Things I'll never have to worry about.
0: Well, you never know. You got to play to win.
1: That's true.
0: It's 7:08 traffic and weather next.
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1: It's 7:10 and time for traffic and weather. It looks like maybe a few more clouds have moved in. We'll figure out what's going on with the forecast after we check in with Roger Brand, who's keeping his eye on your ride in from the Overhead Door Company of St. Louis Traffic Center.
16: Well, Debbie, we still have a bit of a jam on westbound 255 coming through Coke Road from the JB Bridge. There's a crash. A vehicle left the roadway before you even get to Telegraph. They did have the right lane blocked with a flatbed tow truck. It's too far away from my vantage point to see if they're still out there, but I can tell you there's still a jam from the JB Bridge through Coke Road. Then it starts to open up on westbound 255. Northbound Telegraph, Christopher up through Herb Road. That's a solid jam. North 270, north of 55 to Gravois is the only real slow traffic you have on that run right now. Southbound 61. It's not a jam, but it starts to slow down almost midway between W and Highway P, down onto eastbound 70 toward Highway A, and then it finally opens up and runs well after that. And then on the Illinois side, we have a roadwork jam on westbound 5570, west of 255 all the way into 111. Northbound to 55 is still slow north of Richardson up to 141 as well. Next update is 720 from the Overhead Door Company of St. Louis Traffic Center.
17: KMOX AccuWeather, the extreme heat warning has been extended through 9 p.m. Saturday, with AccuWeather real field temperatures as high as 105 to 110 each afternoon through the weekend. For today, intervals of clouds and sun, hot and humid. There can be a thunderstorm or two in the area, mainly this morning, or high 94. Partly cloudy, warm and very humid tonight, with a thunderstorm at one or two spots, the low 79. For tomorrow, more sun than clouds, very hot and humid, high 98. Saturday, mostly sunny, quite hot and humid, high 99. From the Saliga Heating and Cooling Weather Desk, I'm AccuWeather meteorologist Joe Lundberg on 104.1 FM KMOX.
0: It is very warm out there. Right now, we're looking at 77 degrees, but it's the humidity that you're feeling. It is 87% downtown at the Arch.
1: It is 7:12. A legal battle between the city of Alton and its mayor is on hold after a last-minute shakeup in court. The Riverbender reporting that the hearing in the lawsuit filed by Mayor David Goins against the city was scheduled for yesterday. It has been postponed indefinitely after an attorney for the city requested a new judge. The dispute centers on a city council ordinance passed while the mayor was out of town that wiped out his department appointments. A judge previously issued a temporary restraining order blocking the council from enforcing the rule while the case plays out.
0: PETA is suing Petland in Lake St. Louis for selling a puppy with a painful, debilitating brain defect. The lawsuit claims the store violated Missouri consumer laws by advertising healthy puppies while hiding severe genetic risks common in purebred dogs like Cavalier King Charles Spaniels. The owner says she spent thousands on vet bills after her puppy developed a deformed skull and a severe parasitic infection, forcing her to surrender the dog when she could no longer afford his care.
1: Abandoned guinea pigs were found in Lake St. Louis on Sunday. O'Fallon police say someone dumped four guinea pigs along Highway N near Hawk Ridge Trails. They were in two plastic exercise balls. Unfortunately, three of the piggies died in the extreme heat. It was about 95 degrees on Sunday. The fourth was taken to a vet and is recovering. Police are urging anyone with any information to call the O'Fallon Animal Control Office.
0: This Friday, drivers heading into Midtown can expect increased traffic around the St. Louis University campus as new and returning students move into residence halls. Laclede Avenue between Vandeventer and Grand will be closed due to normal traffic, as these new Billikens move in. All vehicles planning to travel on Laclede should approach from Vandeventer toward Grand. The university's parking garage at Grand and Laclede will be closed to all external traffic and used as an unloading zone for students and their families. It's 7:15.
18: 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St. Luke's, St. Louis's number one heart hospital.
0: Speaking of SLU, they opened their women's soccer schedule last night at beautiful Herman Stadium on the SLU campus. It was a battle against Alabama, but it turned out to be a win for the Crimson Tide. They scored in the 88th minute to break a 1-1 tie and win it 2-1 over SLU. SLU has a young team, but boy, are they talented. That loss shouldn't hurt them. We'll see how it looks as the season goes along in the Atlantic 10 for Katie Shields' team. She is in her 14th year as coach at St. Louis University. The men are ranked fourth in the country. They open this weekend. As for the Cardinals, they're starting to creep up in the wild card standings. They have themselves a team that feels like they are in the hunt. Here's Jordan Walker.
19: Yeah, I mean, in Austin, I think we feel like we're a better team than how we've played recently. I think that we believe we have a shot, you know, playoff push for sure. So that's kind of, you know, what the vibes are right now.
0: They are 2.5 out. Let's get the latest from our broadcasters.
20: With Ricky Horton, I'm John Rooney. And yesterday, the Cardinals finished off 2 out of 3 in the win column over Philadelphia, winning 7-1 and capped off the fifth inning when the Cardinals put up a great 2-out rally. 83 RBIs, and there's a line drive hit. That goes down the left field line to the wall, and it's a double for Jordan Walker scoring Burleson, and the Cardinals have a 5-1 lead. Jordan Walker drove in that run to cap off the rally, but he had a great all-round game.
21: Really a complete game for him. He had a stolen base, maybe the best defensive play we've ever seen him make in a deep right center field to help out the Cardinal pitching, and the Cardinal pitching was outstanding. Only one run allowed as Kyle Leahy was dominant, and he was going toe-to-toe.
20: Leahy with the win, Wheeler with the loss, and the Cardinals won a game started by the All-Star starter Christopher Sanchez. And the Cardinals will open a series against the Cubs after an off day today. It's a 1:20 game tomorrow. We'll be on the air at 12:25.
0: And guys, the Cubs look good. They had 3 home runs from Alex Bregman last night in a 12-6 win over the Nationals. Look out, Brewers. Here come the Cubs. The Cubs are only 3 games out in the National League Central as the Brewers lost again and the Cubs won again. The Cubs have won 3 in a row. The Brewers have lost 3 in a row, and Milwaukee is looking in the rearview mirror. Padres got them 4-3. For that matter, the Padres have moved into the second wild card spot in the National League. They've won 5 in a row. Arizona and Philadelphia tied for that last wild card spot. The Marlins have come alive. They've won 4 in a row. They're a game and a half out, and here come the Cardinals at 2.5 back, 61-60. A day off for St. Louis today. They will visit the Cubs this weekend. They are all day games. Cardinals will play a 1:20 game on Friday, a 1:20 game on Saturday, and on Sunday on KMOX, they'll take on the Cubs at 2:15. Anybody going up to Wrigley to go see some Cards Cubs action? Cuts to the game sponsored by the Diamond Shop, thediamondshop.net. I'm Tom Ackerman on the home of the Cardinals, 104.1 FM KMOX.
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1: You know, we have some sad pet-related stories in the news today, and I'm thinking still about those guinea pigs that were left on the side of the road. I'll tell you what, guinea pigs can be a lot, but if you don't want your guinea pig anymore, you could take it to the Humane Society of Missouri, and they would make sure that those guinea pigs found a new home where they would be loved and taken care of, because that's what the Humane Society of Missouri does. They give animals a second chance, and they rescue animals from terrible situations all over the state of Missouri with the animal rescue task force that they put hundreds of thousands of miles on their vehicles just driving around rescuing not just dogs and cats and guinea pigs, but also farm animals that go to the Long Meadow Rescue Ranch. It's just a blessing that we have them to help animals, and they have brought joy to my life because my dog Lola, who I adore, is from the Humane Society. She was rescued from a puppy mill. Anyway, all of this to say that if you would like to support the Humane Society of Missouri's work, you can go to hsmo.org. 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And you could ask as well about their great deal. They have been giving away two complimentary tickets to the NASCAR O'Reilly Auto Parts 250 NASCAR Craftsman Truck Series on September 12th at Worldwide Technology Raceway. Those tickets did go quickly, but they were giving those away to the first 200 folks who adopted dogs. So hsmo.org is where you go for more information about the Humane Society of Missouri.
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0: Roger Brand is in the Overhead Door Company of St. Louis Traffic Center.
16: Looks like we just have a slowdown now, Tom, so they should have that crash wrapped up, the one that was westbound 255 east of Telegraph. Traffic's still slow at the JB Bridge, but it's not jammed like it was 10 minutes ago. Once you get past that point, north 270 from 55 up to about the Sappington Road overpass, slow, a little busy at Gravois after that, not bad. South 270, south of Ladue to 64 is kind of slow. Northbound 55, north of Richardson up to 141, still some heavier traffic there, but again, it's just slow, not jammed. We are seeing a little bit of a backup now, and it's slowed the whole way down, but some of it's bumper to bumper. Highway P down to on to eastbound 70 through Highway A, you've got the delays, but once you get past A, 64 and 70 are both great runs out of St. Charles County. And downtown, we have the roadwork jam. The only one right now is westbound 55-70, bumper to bumper, most of the way from 255 through to 111. Next update is 7:30 from the Overhead Door Company of St. Louis Traffic.
1: It's going to be just incredibly hot, at least all the way through Sunday. A bit of a cool down by Monday when we'll be in the mid-80s. That will seem like sweet relief. The extreme heat warning remains in effect now through Saturday night. Today, a mix of sun and clouds. We could still see a thunderstorm or two pop up this morning, but it looks like things are clearing out. 94 degrees is our high today. It could be feeling as hot as 105 to 110 degrees every day for the next 5 days. It's 77 degrees right now.
0: It's 7:23. The ACLU of Illinois is speaking out after ICE announced that agents would be getting electric gloves to help with de-escalation efforts. Here's Carolina Garibay.
24: A notice published Monday by the Department of Homeland Security says ICE plans to spend up to $20 million on gloves that can deliver painful electric shocks intended to gain compliance from combative individuals. Ed Yonka with the ACLU of Illinois.
25: Giving these agents a concealed means of delivering this kind of terrible
4: unbearable pain is just a recipe for further harm.
24: The devices are typically used in some jails and police departments to subdue violent suspects. And while the manufacturer warns that the device should not be used as punishment, Yonka says he doesn't trust that ICE agents will follow that guidance.
4: What we witnessed just in Chicago, we saw the excessive use of chemical agents. We saw the use of rubber bullets. We saw the use of weapons being pointed. To add on to that, not more training, but yet another damaging weapon, I think is something that is really troubling.
1: There were many confrontations between protesters and ICE agents in Chicago during Operation Midway Blitz. Yesterday saw a rare moment, the conviction of an ICE agent. We get details from Nancy Hardy.
5: Adam Sirocco will face no jail time. A Cook County judge sentenced the 41-year-old to a year of supervision for his guilty plea to a misdemeanor count of battery. The ICE agent was charged after he pushed down Robert Held while Held filmed him at a gas station in Brookfield back in December. The 68-year-old attorney and activist had followed Sirocco from the Broadview processing facility. He was off duty at the time. While protesters and some local politicians have repeatedly called for federal agents to be criminally charged for their actions during the Trump administration's deportation campaign here last fall, Sirocco is believed to be the first and only one.
0: Those beautiful quartz countertops in everyone's kitchen are sickening and even killing the workers making them. Emily Valdez with this report.
6: California has had 600 cases of silicosis. It's a very serious and often fatal lung disease where fine particles from making these quartz countertops, ground up stone encased in resin, get into the lungs of these workers.
7: The California Occupational Health and Safety Standards Board held a hearing where workers testified about how terrible the conditions are and how they're getting sick from this exposure. And public health professionals, including myself, testified about the need to control this exposure.
6: David Michaels is a public health professor at George Washington University. He did a study on silicosis.
7: And the Standards Board recommended to California OSHA that OSHA issue emergency standards to essentially ban production of this material as well. And I hope this happens quickly, because the longer workers are exposed, the more of them will get sick. In the meantime, though, I hope consumers listen to this and they stop buying these materials, and that the big box stores stop selling these materials.
6: What would you recommend instead that's about the same price?
7: Well, they should ask for countertops made from recycled or crushed glass, or go back to marble or granite. Those are safer products.
6: Because of silicosis, Australia has banned the quartz countertops.
1: It's time for the cosmic fireworks show known as the Perseid Meteor Shower.
9: It's likely that you'll see anywhere from 20 to 30 per hour, which is a fairly significant meteor shower in the cosmic scheme of things. So I would say that it's well worth going out after midnight on the evening of the 12th and the 13th and giving it an hour or two to observe.
1: Professor Paul Temple runs the Morrison Observatory at Central Methodist University and tells MissouriNet the best time to watch is between midnight and dawn.
9: They're all different. They have different colors. They're made up of different particles. Some are green, some are red, some are yellow. And there's even some larger particles that explode and light up the landscape. Those are called bolides. And so this particular meteor shower is one of the better ones you normally get during the years.
1: Again, that sounds amazing, and I'd love to see it, but I'll be sleeping, and also it'll be very cloudy and probably stormy overnight. But you may get a little
0: pocket. Today's the last day, right?
1: Yeah, tonight's the last night.
0: Tonight's the last night.
1: I know.
0: Well, you know, I'm actually not on the air tomorrow morning, so maybe
1: there might be a clear spot in the sky and you could see some exploding stars.
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1: It is 7:30, 77 degrees with cloudy skies, although I do see a bit of sunshine right now in downtown St. Louis. I'm Debbie Monterey.
0: And I'm Tom Ackerman, Roger Brand, over at Door Company of St. Louis Traffic Center.
16: We've got some heavier traffic on the Illinois side. It looks actually better, though, on 5570 now. There's just a little slow traffic at 255 and passing 111 around 203. Not that big of a deal, but 64 now is starting to slow down about midway between 111 and 5th Street up to the 70 split. And then we have an incident on the Poplar Street Bridge westbound. I can't tell what lane's blocked, but the jam right now only goes back to the Illinois side of the bridge, so not too extensive. Still seeing slow traffic westbound 255 west of the JB Bridge, most of the way to Telegraph. We had a crash earlier east of Telegraph, north 270, 55 through Gravois, Big Bend up through Manchester, the slowest parts there. Northbound 55 north of Richardson up to 141, that's kind of busy. Southbound 61 is stop-and-go pockets now north of Highway P all the way down to 70. Eastbound 70 east of Wentzville Parkway through 64 is backed up, and then there's a little heavy traffic 94 in through about 5th Street. Next update at 7:40 from the Overhead Door Company of St. Louis Traffic Center.
0: Our weather forecast, how's it looking out there?
1: Extreme heat warning now extended through Saturday night. So today, 94 degrees, but it could feel as hot as 105 to 110 degrees. We are probably done with thunderstorms for the most part this morning, but we are looking at the possibility of one or two popping up tonight with flooding downpours and damaging wind gusts. Tomorrow, 98, Saturday, 99. Right now, it's 77 degrees.
0: There was an early morning apartment fire in Maplewood. 20 people were displaced. The complex, located in the 2100 block of Bellevue, had been temporarily condemned and has been now due to extensive damage to the second and third floors and the roof. No serious injuries were reported, but the resident of the second-story unit where the fire first broke out was taken to the hospital with minor injuries.
1: Salem police say a suspect has been confirmed in a decade-old case. Cold case, 81-year-old Rosalie Bird died in 2015 after suffering blunt force trauma to the head at her home in Salem. Police say the investigation remains active. The FBI is now involved. A suspect has been identified but not apprehended.
0: And we will emphasize that is Salem, Missouri. A Cole County judge rules the Missouri redistricting referendum and a constitutional amendment limiting legislative power to alter laws passed by initiative will go to trial. The Missouri Independent reports Judge Daniel Green ordered the hearings after Secretary of State Denny Hoskins blocked them from a statewide vote. State law has a September 8th deadline for court orders adding questions to the ballot.
1: According to the metadata, a surprising author wrote the AI infrastructure guide presented by the Missouri House Future Caucus.
2: First reported by KSDK, if you were to search the metadata of the 14-page document, the author is listed as OpenAI, the parent company of ChatGPT. Future Caucus Chair Colin Wellenkamp was asked about the use of AI in writing the document intended to help communities make informed decisions about AI infrastructure. He denied any AI involvement and repeadedly claimed the work was done by humans.
3: I came up with the file name. I also picked the colors. My colors were picked by me. I do a lot of graphics work in my day job.
2: Another lawmaker made this point.
17: Who cares where it came from? Is the content good? Does the content help people?
2: Sean Malone, KMOX News.
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7: This is a Bloomberg Money Minute. Shares of Cisco Systems sliding in the early trade. The networking giant expects about $7.5 billion in artificial intelligence-related sales this year, well below the $9.3 billion in orders it already booked over the past year. Cisco is facing high expectations that it will profit from the worldwide build-out of data centers powering AI systems. Turning to the markets, stocks are hanging near record highs after yesterday's cooler-than-expected inflation report is easing worries that the Federal Reserve might need to raise interest rates next month. And Sweetgreen is trying to shed its image as a purveyor of raw produce as diners stay away from greens due to the cyclospora outbreak. Warm bowls and wraps now make up more than 50% of what the company sells, with salads accounting for the rest. The restaurant chain recently said that it expects this year's sales decline to be steeper than it originally forecast. Sweetgreen was not linked to the outbreak. Courtney Donahoe, Bloomberg Radio.
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6: Well, we got some backed up traffic in certain areas, Tom. 70, we got a couple issues with delays out there. We have a crash in the left lane on eastbound Highway 70, right at 64, blocking the left lane. So that's jamming traffic on eastbound 70 back through Wentzville Parkway. Southbound 61 is backed up north of Highway P. Looks like we have a crash there before you get to 64 and 70 as well. So double trouble and a jam because of it. Once you get past that point, eastbound 70, if you're sticking with that, Bryan Road into Highway K is kind of slow. It's kind of busy, 94 to 5th Street. And then east of the Blanchet through our city, we have a crash westbound 70 that's blocking the right lanes just before their city exit, jamming to 270 ramp. So we're going to talk about our USPS Ground Advantage reliable route, tell you. You can take 370 west if you're coming from the north out to 141, and you can take 364 west to 141 if you're coming in from the south side instead of sitting in those jams coming off those ramps. Eastbound 64, heavy Clarkson into Timberlake, a slowdown at the Interbelt. Westbound 64, a little busy at the city limits. Westbound 255, still slow through Coke Road because of an earlier crash. 270 delays, Teslan Ferry through Gravois, 44 up through Manchester, 55. Both sides of 141 is heavy, and westbound 64, 111, all the way across the Poplar. We have that crash at the Missouri end of the bridge. Next update is 7:50 from the Overhead Door Company of St. Louis Traffic Center.
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9: Let's check in with our AccuWeather meteorologist, Joe Lundberg. Mid-80s sounds amazing right about now, Joe.
10: It does, and that's what we're forecasting for Monday, assuming a front can make it through here and give us temporal relief. And I say temporal because I think the heat's going to come back later next week. But it's all about the heat between now and the end of the weekend. Today, still dealing with a couple of thunderstorms to the north-northwest side of the city, just northwest of the St. Charles area, just north of St. Peter's right now. These are small, maybe some brief downpours or gusty winds. They'll go away, and with some sunshine, we're going to get to 94 this afternoon. It'll feel like it's 100 to 105. Tonight, partly cloudy, very warm and humid, with maybe a thunderstorm, below 79. Tomorrow, more sunshine, very hot and humid, up to 98. Pretty similar on Saturday, sunshine, very hot and humid, about 99. Partly sunny, still very toasty on Sunday. Maybe a thunderstorm in the afternoon. That's with that next front approaching, the high 97. As it swings through Sunday night into Monday, there can be some thunderstorms around, but with more clouds around Monday, temperatures will likely stay below 90. Right now, it's 76 at St. Peter, 79 at Florissant, and 79 with clouds downtown at the Arch. From the Saliga Heating and Cooling Weather Desk, I'm AccuWeather meteorologist Joe Lundberg on 104.1 FM KMOX.
5: Joe, thank you. Authorities east of Vancouver are still working around the clock to contain a growing wildfire that has forced around 20,000 people to flee their homes, including in Summerland, a rural community east of Vancouver. Aaron Fay says he and his family were forced to flee their Summerland farm several days ago and says it's been a difficult time for his community.
11: For us, it's been okay, and we did get word that our house survived, so that was a big relief for us. A lot of our neighbors didn't make it. Their homes are completely gone, and they've got nothing to go back to.
9: Military and civilian investigators are on the scene of a deadly helicopter crash in Central Texas. We get more from ABC's Jim Ryan.
12: The Apache attack helicopter was carrying two soldiers, both of whom were killed when the aircraft went down southeast of Fort Hood, where the Apache and the crew were based. It also sparked a wildfire that forced the evacuation of several homes and has burned about 155 acres of pasture and brushland.
4: Now, KMOX Sports from the St. Luke's Hospital Sports Desk. St. Luke's, St. Louis's number one heart hospital.
5: Before the game yesterday, I had a chance to visit with one of baseball's good guys, as well as its co-leader in home runs with 35, Kyle Schwarber, on the field.
13: You know, that's the beautiful thing about our game is that there can be days that you feel like you do things right and you don't walk away with a win, and then there's days that you can come in and you feel like, holy cow, how did we walk away with a win? But it's always fun to come to the ballpark and feel like you have new challenges every single day.
5: And to see old friends. I noticed you were talking to Daniel Descalzo and John Jay. You were teammates with both of them.
13: Yeah,
5: in Chicago.
13: Yeah, it's always great. You see a lot of your old teammates and just want to say hi and just have this conversation, say thank you. They were big parts of my career, even if they were only there for a year or two or whatever it is, that they were such great people, great leaders in our clubhouse, and to be able to just say hi to them and see how they're doing and see them doing their thing over here with these guys and feeling like they're still giving back to the game, because even when they were playing, they were still giving back to the game to all of us young guys in Chicago.
5: That is Kyle Schwarber, his Phillies team fighting for a playoff spot in the National League. The Cardinals arrived yesterday and said, hey, we're still in this too. It's a 1-1 game in the fifth.
14: The runner at first base takes off. The pitch is swung out and lined into right center for a base hit, and the Cardinals lead. Prieto scores on to third, Weatherholt, and the RBI for Herrera, his 51st of the year. 2-1 Cardinals in the fifth inning.
5: Here comes Alec Burleson.
14: The pitch to Burleson. He swings and he hits it toward the gap. Center field, that's not going to be caught. The ball gets down, goes to the wall. Here comes a second run on the double by Burleson, with Weatherholt and Herrera scoring, as the Cardinals have built a 4-1 lead with two outs in the fifth inning.
5: A lot of discussion lately about how hard it is to hit a home run out of Busch Stadium. Who needs home runs? Here's Jordan Walker.
14: 83 RBIs, and there's a line drive hit. That goes down the left field line to the wall, and it's a double for Jordan Walker, scoring Burleson, and the Cardinals have a 5-1 lead.
5: Cardinals won it 7-1. Five strong innings to start the game for Kyle Leahy, and the bullpen finished from there. And the Cardinals look good. They're 2.5 out in the National League wild card race. Most importantly, they've won three consecutive series. Let's listen in to Mike Claiborne's interview with Nathan Church.
15: Player of the game, we had so many of them today when your Cardinals win big, but Nathan Church, you had a big day. The RBIs are huge. You continue to swing the bat well. What's it like to be part of this team as well as you guys have been playing?
16: Yeah, it was a good game. Leahy threw a really good ball game. Bullpen did a good job, and offense put it on him, so it was a good game.
15: Yeah, the starting pitching has been terrific. You in center field, so you get a good look at what's been going on. What's been the difference?
16: He's just getting a lot of outs, and we're just scoring more runs, so it was a good game.
15: You have been consistent as far as your bat is concerned. You're going the other way a lot more. You're putting the ball in play. What has been the difference for you? Is it the fact that you're playing on a regular basis these days?
16: I think a lot of it's just trying to not do too much and just take a really good at-bat and take it one pitch at a time.
5: You know, when I think of this young team, for whatever reason, I think of Nathan Church. It's just like a young guy who just climbed into the major leagues. You can hear him talking. Doesn't he sound young and just sort of inexperienced, but he's tough and he gets the job done, and the Cardinals are in this thing. They're a game over 500. Unexpected, but here they are, 2.5 games out of a wild card spot in the National League. They visit the Cubs tomorrow afternoon on KMOX. SLU Women's Soccer dropped its opener to Alabama. The breaking goal came in the 88th minute for the Crimson Tide, and they win it at Herman Stadium. 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

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Now,

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7: No, it's busy out in the Westplex and downtown right now, Debbie. In the Westplex, we have this jam. It looks like a crash to me that's in the left lane, eastbound 70 at 64. That means only the right lane is open. So eastbound 70 is a solid jam back to about David Hochul Parkway. Southbound 61P, midway down to Wentzville Parkway. Looks like there's an incident there. And then it jams at Wentzville Parkway down to the 70-64 interchange. We had an earlier incident there. Southbound 79, a lot of volume. A lot of it's stop and go from Dyer Road pretty much all the way down to Hackman. Eastbound 70 is heavy from 94 all the way into 270. There's a crash. Westbound 70 at our city. The right lanes are blocked. That's jamming traffic back on the 270 ramps. The right lanes north 270 are bogged down at Dorset. Eastbound 64 delays through the Chesterfield Parkways and at the Interbelt. Westbound 64 McCausland and the Hanley's heavy. North 270 is a slow. Tesson Ferry through Gravoy. Big Bend up through Manchester. The busiest parts. Westbound 255. JB Bridge through Coke Road still backed up because of an earlier incident. I can't see what lane's blocked, but we still have this crash downtown. Westbound at the Missouri end of the Poplar Street Bridge. It's jamming 64 midway between 111 and 25th Street. And Route 3 is jammed at Monsanto. Next update is 7:58 from the Overhead Door Company of St. Louis Traffic Center.
8: AccuWeather meteorologist Joe Lundberg says we are in this extreme heat warning through 9 p.m. Saturday. Real feels 110 each afternoon, high 94 today, low 79 tonight, and a high of 98 tomorrow. There is a chance of thunderstorms tonight. We have seen some rain activity moving through here the last few hours. Certainly overnight, we got dumped on quite a bit. We see right now in O'Fallon and St. Charles, just to your north and northwest, some rain activity there. It's 7:53.
6: Salem, Missouri police say a suspect has been confirmed in a decade-old cold case. 81-year-old Rosalie Bird died in 2015 after a blunt force trauma to the head at her home in Salem. Police say the investigation remains active. The FBI is now involved. They say a suspect has been identified, but not yet apprehended.
8: PETA is suing Petland in Lake St. Louis for selling a puppy with a painful, debilitating brain defect. The lawsuit claims the store violated Missouri consumer laws by advertising healthy puppies while hiding severe genetic risks common in purebred dogs like Cavalier King Charles Spaniels. The owner says she spent thousands on vet bills after her puppy developed a deformed skull and a severe parasitic infection, forcing her to surrender the dog when she could no longer afford his care.
6: Abandoned guinea pigs found in Lake St. Louis Sunday. O'Fallon police say someone dumped four guinea pigs along Highway N near Hawk Ridge Trail. They were in two plastic exercise balls. Unfortunately, three of the piggies died in the extreme heat. It was about 95 degrees on Sunday. The fourth was taken to a vet and is recovering. Police are urging anyone with information to call the O'Fallon Animal Control Office.
8: A legal battle between the city of Alton and its own mayor is on hold after a last-minute shakeup in court. The Riverbender reports a hearing in the lawsuit filed by Mayor David Gomes.

0: Owens against the city was scheduled for yesterday, but was postponed indefinitely after an attorney for the city requested a new judge. The dispute centers on a city council ordinance passed while the mayor was absent that wiped out his department appointments. A judge previously issued a temporary restraining order blocking the council from enforcing the rule while the case plays out.
1: City officials have announced they will not demolish an historic bank in St. Louis. It will be redeveloped. A spokeswoman for Mayor Kara Spencer announced this Tuesday. The almost 100-year-old Cass Bank and Trust building at the corner of 13th and Cass has been vacant for more than a decade and is now mostly a hangout for unhoused residents. The Post-Dispatch reporting the building's owner, developer Paul McKee, is bewildered by the city's change of heart, saying he's already hired a company to knock it down.
0: Brad Young has joined the party. He joins us next hour on Total Information AM. We'll tell you what he has in store. It's 7:56.
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0: 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Brad Young is in the house. And Brad, you have a full hour coming. What do you got coming up?
10: That's right, Tom. We've got a lot of stuff here coming up in the next hour. We're going to talk to Mike Bush on his retirement. We're going to talk about the Gary Sinise Foundation building a house for Officer T.J. Brown. And we're also going to talk about Sam Page defying the St. Louis County Council, among other things.
0: All right. We look forward to it. Thanks for coming in. We appreciate you.
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0: Absolutely. A big part of our team, there's no doubt. And Roger Brand, take us to the top. Overhead Door Company of St. Louis Traffic Center.
11: All righty, Tom. Well, we still have our troubles downtown. I can't see again what lane's blocked, but we have a crash westbound at the Missouri end of the Poplar Street Bridge, westbound 5564 Missouri end of the bridge. So traffic is at a standstill on 64 all the way back to 37th Street. 5570 is jammed at Exchange. Northbound Route 3 is a solid jam pretty much from Monsanto. A lot of folks have bailed out and took the King Bridge. It's a complete jam from the interstate all the way over to Landing. Eastbound 44 past that landing area, the north leg of the arch is backed up as well. Out to the west, we've got this crash. Still blocking the left lane, eastbound 70 at 64. Eastbound 70 is backed up at David Hochul Parkway. Southbound 61 delays south of Highway P down to 70. Southbound 79 between Dyer and Hackman Roads is still pretty congested as well. Next update at 8:10 from the Overhead Door Company of St. Louis Traffic Center.
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13: ABC News. I'm Sherry Preston. More rain expected today in parts of the Midwest, already waterlogged after heavy floods. Here's ABC's Sophie Flay.
14: Water reaching the roofs of some homes, cars completely submerged, many highways impassable. In Cambridge City, east of Indianapolis, one man clinging to a utility pole as he waited for rescue teams to reach him. Crews going door to door in Muncie, pulling people to safety. For many residents, they say the flooding happened with little warning.
13: Two soldiers killed in Texas when their Apache attack helicopter crashed near Fort Hood, setting off a brush fire. No word yet on why the chopper went down. Britain and France are in the midst of another heat wave. Forecasters in the UK say temperatures there could hit 100 degrees. Uncertainty about when there might be a deal to reopen the Strait of Hormuz is keeping oil prices up, and that's driving gas prices up again, too. Gas Buddy says national average for a gallon of regular, $4.04. This is ABC News. Two different stories on what happened between a Virginia woman and a federal immigration agent who pointed a gun at her head. Here's ABC's Dave Packer.
15: A Department of Homeland Security spokesperson calls Carolina Molina an agitator who tried to run over ICE agents in Falls Church, Virginia. But Molina says that's not what happened.
16: I decided to bring out my cell phone and record. And that is when it feels like the situation changed.
15: While she admitted hurling an insult at agents out of her car window, she says,
16: as an American citizen, I have a right to my First Amendment.
15: But she denied trying to run them over. Dave Packer, ABC News.
13: New York Attorney General Letitia James says the decision by Homeland Security to spend $20 million on electric shock gloves for ICE agents is cruel and possibly in violation of several laws. The gloves send a shock similar to a taser just by touching someone. DHS says they'll be used as a de-escalation device. I'm Sherry Preston, ABC News.
17: At 8:02, a partly cloudy sky, 79 degrees downtown at the Arch. I'm Tom Ackerman, and these are the stories making news. 20 people were displaced this morning after an early morning apartment fire in Maplewood. The complex, located in the 2100 block of Bellevue, has been temporarily condemned due to extensive damage to the second and third floors and the roof. No serious injuries were reported, but the resident of the second-story unit where the fire started was taken to the hospital with minor injuries. St. Louis Public Schools continues to push back a vote on their consolidation plan. The school board was scheduled to vote on the Future Ready plan in August, but pushed a vote back to October following continued questions by parents and staff at recent community meetings. The Post-Dispatch reports the vote is now scheduled for October 13th. Another community feedback meeting will be held next Monday at 5 p.m. at Car Lane VPA Middle School. Voters in Chesterfield will see a proposed 46-cent operating tax levy increase on the November ballot. The Parkway Board of Education voted unanimously yesterday for the increase, which the board says is needed to support the district's staff, classroom resources, and long-term financial stability. Parkway says the district's operating costs have risen faster than its revenue in the past 2 years, resulting in a projected $75 million funding shortfall over the next 10 years. The board's vote comes after months of community meetings and resident feedback on the increase. A bill aimed to help unhoused students in Illinois is turning heads across the river in Missouri. We get more from KMOX's Jade Aubrey.
18: A bill recently signed into law in Illinois allows schools to buy motels for homeless students if the price of the motel is less than the student's transportation costs. It comes as Illinois lawmakers say there's only a few temporary homeless shelters in the state, and they're usually located far from school districts, meaning transportation costs for these students can be high. I spoke with Kevin McKenna, acting director for the St. Louis County Department of Human Services, who says Missouri and St. Louis lack similar legislation, even with high populations of homeless families.
19: So what we've been doing is working very diligently with the City of St. Louis Department of Human Services, as well as House Everyone STL, which is a regional initiative, to try to pull our supports together and leverage as much resources as we can to help students and families throughout the region that are facing this issue.
18: McKenna said he hopes the passage of the bill in Illinois will inspire similar conversations in Missouri. Jade Aubrey, KMOX News.
17: The federal government is suing Washington University for firing an employee who complained about race segregation during a mandatory diversity training. The EEOC alleges WashU retaliated against Omega Thayer, who was a senior manager at Siteman Cancer Center, after she objected to being separated from her white colleagues during a university DEI session.
0: The suit claims WashU stripped Thayer of her duties and eliminated her position after she filed a formal discrimination charge. A Cole County judge rules the Missouri redistricting referendum and a constitutional amendment limiting legislative power to alter laws passed by initiative will go to trial. The Missouri Independent reports Judge Daniel Green ordered the hearings after Secretary of State Denny Hoskins blocked them from a statewide vote. State law has a September 8th deadline for court orders adding questions to the ballot. Yesterday morning, we told you about AI infrastructure framework the Missouri House Future Caucus presented to local communities as a way to navigate the growing data center industry. An unlikely entity is listed as the author of the document.
20: First reported by KSDK, a check of the properties for the AI infrastructure community evaluation framework lists an unexpected entity as its author. OpenAI, the parent company of ChatGPT, is listed as the author of the document presented by the Missouri House Futures Caucus to help localities navigate the infrastructure AI relies on. Future Caucus Chair Colin Wellenkamp was asked if AI was used to write this document. His response? No,
21: we used templates to give us a baseline framework, and then we added in the information that we got from our own testimony that we supervised. I can tell you this, I did not use any kind of AI tool.
20: He eventually wavered, saying no AI was used to his knowledge. Sean Malone, KMOX News.
0: There's been a settlement in the state of Missouri's lawsuit against Dollar General, which has been accused of overcharging customers and violating consumer protection laws. A state investigation found the price on the shelf and the actual price charged at the cash register were often different, with an average overcharge of $2.71. Investigators checked more than 5,000 items. Details of the settlement with the Nashville-based company were not released, but other states have settled similar investigations for as much as $1.7 million. A person in Illinois won the $1 billion Powerball jackpot last night. The winning ticket was sold in Quincy at a Hy-Vee gas station. Wednesday's drawing was the 44th consecutive drawing since the last jackpot win on May 2nd. It's the largest Powerball jackpot this year, the eighth largest in the game's history. The winner will have to decide between taking a payout of over 29 years or a lump sum of $450.5 million. Both the Missouri State Fair and the Illinois State Fair open today through August 23rd. Yesterday, the Illinois Butter Cow was unveiled in Springfield, featuring a cow, a girl eating ice cream, and a dog on a scooter heading out on Route 66. This year's theme is Illinois Miles of Smiles, celebrating the 100th anniversary of Route 66. We'll check traffic here in St. Louis with Roger Brand next. It's 8:08.
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2: Let's check in with Roger Brand, see what's going on in the traffic out there.
3: Well, Brad, we still got this crash on eastbound 70 out in Wentzville. It's eastbound 70 at 64. Left lane's blocked. There is a flatbed tow truck on the scene now, but only the right lane getting through, and it's a solid jam back at David Hochul Parkway on eastbound 70 currently. Southbound 61, midway down from P through Wentzville Parkway to 70 is heavy. Southbound 79, not as bad, but you still got some heavier traffic coming down from, I guess about Dalbo Road, most of the way down through Hackman Road, a little better than it was earlier. Eastbound 70 is a little busy, 90 or Fifth Street to the Blanchett Bridge in our city into 270 after that. If you're coming in on eastbound 64, slow stuff McKnight into Big Bend. Westbound 64, Clayton Skinker through Big Bend's heavy. North 270, 44 up to Manchester. There's a couple of slow spots. And then downtown's our other trouble spot with this crash. Westbound at the Missouri end of the Poplar Street Bridge. Westbound 64 is at a standstill at 37th Street. 5570 is backed up west to 203. Northbound 33 is at Monsanto. Kingbridge is still jammed from the interstate all the way over to the landing. And even eastbound 64, approaching 3rd Street on the 5570 is backed up due to road work at Exchange. Next update at 820 from the Overhead Door Company of St. Louis Traffic Center.
2: Checking the AccuWeather forecast.
4: Weather, the extreme heat warning has been extended through 9 p.m. Saturday, with AccuWeather real field temperatures as high as 105 to 110 each afternoon through the weekend. For today, intervals of clouds and sun, hot and humid. There can be a thunderstorm or two in the area, mainly this morning, or high 94. Partly cloudy, warm, and very humid tonight, with a thunderstorm at one or two spots, the low 79. For tomorrow, more sun than clouds, very hot and humid, high 98. Saturday, mostly sunny, quite hot and humid, high 99. From the Saliga Heating and Cooling Weather Desk, I'm AccuWeather meteorologist Joe Lundberg on 104.1 FM KMOX.
2: Boy, it's currently about 82, 83 degrees out there right now, but it's going to get a lot hotter today, so drink lots of water. As you heard Tom Ackerman say just a few minutes ago, the Parkway School District is going to be asking for an increase in revenue this November on the November ballot. Good morning, Brad Young, sitting in this morning for Megan Lynch. And essentially, Parkway School District says that they've got a structural operating deficit. And what they proposed, and this is what I wanted to figure out and to give you this morning, because when you hear that there's going to be a tax increase, for example, this is going to be approximately 46 cents out of every $100 of assessed valuation. What does that really mean for your pocketbook? How can you vote on something unless you know what exactly it's going to cost you? So I did some quick math and found out that for every $100,000 of your property, if you're in the Parkway School District, one of the largest school districts in the St. Louis region, for every $100,000, that's going to amount to about $87 per year or $7 per month. If you have a home that's worth $400,000, that's going to raise that up to about $349 or $29 per month. And here's the reason why I wanted to talk about this morning, because think about every time that you hear a school district asking for money. What's the first thing that comes to your mind? What's the first thing? Because I'm not suggesting that the Parkway School District doesn't need this money. I mean, we all know expenses are going up. Fuel costs are going up. Salaries are going up. That's what inflation is. But what always tends to rub me the wrong way is that when school districts are asking for additional money, what do? They typically say, if we don't get this tax increase, the first thing we're going to do is to lay off the teachers. Now, I haven't heard Parkway do that in this particular instance, but we've all heard school districts take that position in the past. And while certainly personnel costs are always the greatest cost of any operation, it always seems to me to be a little bit disingenuous when a school district says, if you don't vote for this tax increase, we're going to have to lay off teachers. Why does that seem disingenuous? I think it's because of this, that strikes an emotional chord in our hearts. You know, if you've got kids in that school, The last thing that you want to do is to see the T

0: teachers laid off. Those are the teachers who help your kids, who not just teach them, but are there for them, that help them to deal with the changes that are going on all around us at light speed. So we don't want to lose those teachers. We develop relationships with those teachers. And yet I always feel like slightly I'm being manipulated, and I know that you do too, when a school district comes out and says, vote for this, or we're going to have to lay off teachers. Because you never hear a threat of, if you don't vote for this, we're going to have to lay off school administrators. We're going to have to lay off the bureaucrats of the school district if you don't vote for this. Why do they not say that? Because who would then vote for the tax, right? So I'm always a little bit leery when it comes to being manipulated. And in this particular instance, it seems to me that oftentimes we are being manipulated. Now, as I looked into this in more depth, Parkway actually has described a very plausible long-term problem. And it's not that they have a deficit right now. Currently, Parkway School District is doing quite well. As one of the largest school districts in the area, they're financially solid. They're not running a deficit. But they're looking at an approximate 10-year projection to try to determine where will our revenue stream need to be 10 years from now. And so a forecasted deficit is not the same as a present financial emergency. In addition to being and having a balanced budget, they also have a AAA credit rating. They have substantial reserves. And so the issue is not that the school district is failing at the present time. The issue is, how do we deal with a revenue stream going 10 years forward? So as you evaluate whether or not you, if you're in the Parkway School District, and as many, many of our listeners are, as you evaluate that cause, that request to pay more taxes, that's why I gave some of those numbers, just to show you what this actually costs out of your pocket. And if you have a home that's worth $300,000, that's going to cost you approximately $21 a month if you vote for that. Is that a lot? Is that not a lot? Obviously, everyone's budget is different. But when you go to the store, you see the price and you know what you're going to buy because the price is marked. And yet when we're asked to vote for these tax increases, telling us that there's a 46 cents of an assessment on a one every $100 of assessed valuation on your home or property, that doesn't tell me anything about what it costs us. And so I wanted this morning to spend just a couple of minutes to break down what those numbers are, so that you too can be an informed voter. And also, next time, I want you to listen. And again, Parkway has not done that in this instance. But the next time you hear a school district asking for a tax increase, I want you to listen. I want you to listen, to hear, and to see if they're going to threaten the firing of teachers. Because I don't like to be manipulated. You don't like to be manipulated. I would much rather see what like the Parkway School District saying, here's our cash flow, here's where we are, we're doing great, but we need this for 10 years. To me, that is ideal in terms of the way to pitch this. But if you hear a school district threatening to lay off teachers if you don't vote for them, remember, it sounds like you're being manipulated.
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5: Well, Brad, we still have this crash out west. They're getting close to wrapping it up, though. This traffic reports a service of the Sandberg Phoenix Law Firm. It's eastbound 70 right at 64. Left lane still blocked for the next couple of minutes anyway, but I think they'll open it up very soon. It's still a solid jam eastbound 70 back at David Hochul Parkway. Southbound 61, Wentzville Parkway down to 64 and 70. Still kind of busy. Eastbound 70, Earth City into 270 is slow. Eastbound 64, McKnight to Big Bend, you've got delays. Northbound 270 is still busy from Big Bend up through Manchester and then Clayton Road up to 64 after that. Northbound Telegraph, Christopher up through Baumgartner's jam, and it looks like they cleared the crash downtown on the Poplar Street Bridge as well, but it's still a solid jam westbound 64, 37th Street onto the bridge. It opens up as you get on the bridge. 5570's jam at Exchange, and northbound Route 3 is backed up at Monsanto. Eastbound 64, 3rd Street onto 5570 at Exchange, you got roadwork delays as well. Next update at 8:30 from the Overhead Door Company of St. Louis Traffic Center.
0: And checking that AccuWeather forecast, hey, look, we all know it's hot. Currently, it's 82 degrees, but there is an extreme heat warning in effect through Saturday evening at 9 p.m., so let's be careful out there. Today, we're looking at a high of about 94, but the heat index will take it considerably over 100 degrees. Tonight, partly cloudy and warm, very humid, with a thunderstorm in one or two spots, low of 79. And any thunderstorm today and tonight can produce flooding, downpours, and localized damaging wind gusts. So let's be careful out there. We've got more TIAM next here on Camo X.
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0: 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Brad Young sitting in this morning for Megan Lynch. And as you heard at the top of the hour, Sam Page seats two police board appointees without an affirmative council vote. But is he legally allowed to do that? So on yesterday, August 12, the St. Louis County Board of Police Commissioners swore in attorneys Beth McCarter and Johnny Wang to take the seats held by Brian Ashworth and Thomasina Hassler. But here's what's interesting. The county council had not yet voted to either approve or reject the appointments. So Page submitted the names of these folks in late June. And here the timing is very important to understand exactly what's going on here, because his office, Sam Page's office, is relying on a general county charter provision that governs executive appointments. And it gives the council 30 days after receiving notice to confirm or deny an appointment. If the council does neither, its opportunity to act lapses and the appointment is deemed confirmed. So in this instance, that's the issue. Did the county council actually act within the time frame specified? Because in a different section of the county charter, it says that appointments become effective 20 days after approval, unless a majority of county circuit judges disprove it before then. So that really leaves a couple of questions here. If you're shaking your head about all these different days and timing, me too. And that's why I wanted to dive into this story. So did the council's silence does that count as confirmation of these two appointments? And if so, do these folks get to actually be seated on the county police board? And that's going to be an issue. Of course, these types of things get litigated. Lots of lawsuits going on out there today. And this is probably going to be one of them, because it's no secret. It's no secret at all that there is enormous contention between Sam Page and the county council. But let me break this down for you, because I've looked exactly at the county charter, and Section 3 of our county charter in St. Louis County directly supports Page's argument. It covers appointments to boards and commissions and says if the county council doesn't do anything in 30 days, it results in a confirmation of the appointment. But as with everything, there's always a little bit of a distinction here, because even if that the appointments are deemed confirmed, does that mean that those individuals can actually be serving on the board immediately? And the answer to that question is no, because there's a separate 20-day period of approval after the appointment becomes effective. So what does all this mean? What it means is that in St. Louis County right now, we have defective county government. We have a county executive and a county council that simply can't get along. And so when you have these politicians that are not working with each other, then you get situations like this. Is Sam Page correct that he can appoint these individuals? I believe he is. But the county council is also correct that they can't actually start serving for another 20 days. That dysfunction in government is what creates so many problems that we have to deal with when it comes to dysfunctional government. Time check. It is 8:27 for your Jerry Kelly Heating and Air Conditioning time check right here on Camo X.
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0: Well, let's check back in with Roger Brand and the Overhead Door Company Traffic Center. Roger, what's going on out there?
5: Well, we still got a few jams, Brad, from our recent crashes, but they are getting better. This traffic reports the service of S&L Coins. They cleared that crash eastbound 70 at 64. Eastbound 70, though, still jammed David Hochul into Wentzville Parkway. Then it's opening up after that. Downtown, they cleared that crash westbound 64 on the Poplar Street Bridge. Traffic still a solid jam on 64, 37th Street to the 70 split, and then it's slow all the way onto and across the Poplar. That means 5570 still backed up at Exchange, making that merge on as well. Route 3. Closer to 8th Street now, north of Monsanto up to the bridge. There's still a backup there. Northbound 270, a little busy north of Manchester. Eastbound 64, McKnight to Big Bend is kind of slow. South 170, just kind of busy at Brentwood Boulevard, other than those other delays I already mentioned. Next update at 840 from the Overhead Door Company of St. Louis Traffic Center.
0: And checking in on the Saliga Heating and Cooling Weather Desk, it's about 83 degrees right now, but listen, it's going to get hot. You know it. I know it. We all know it. So remember that there's an extreme heat warning that remains in effect through 9 p.m. on Saturday. Today it's going to be a high of about 94, but that humidity and the heat index, it's going to take it close to 100, if not higher. Tonight, though, partly cloudy and warm, very humid, with a thunderstorm in one or two spots, low of 79 degrees.
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0: Brad Young sitting in this morning for Megan Lynch. And as you've probably heard, this is an amazing story. It's a story that helps someone who is literally in the worst position imaginable. What am I talking about? I'm talking about Officer Ferguson, Officer Travis T.J. Brown. You know the story. He was injured 2 years ago in August 9 of 2024 outside of the Ferguson Police Department. He was impacted by Elijah Gant, who was fleeing the scene. And T.J. Brown, Officer T.J. Brown, he was there trying to protect the police station, trying to calm the riots that were occurring. And he paid for that, not with his life, but with the rest of his life, because he's now disabled forever. Why am I mentioning this? Well, because the Gary Sinise Foundation stepped up. I actually talked to the Gary Sinise Foundation yesterday about this, and it's truly an amazing story, because the Gary Sinise Foundation has stayed in contact with Officer Brown and his family since the initial treatment at St. Louis University Hospital. They were that quick. I mean, the moment this happened, the Gary Sinise Foundation reached out and said, at some point, we're going to take care of you. Now, think about what does that mean for the family? Because T.J. Brown is going to be in a wheelchair probably the rest of his life. The latest we've seen on therapy is that he is starting to walk. He's starting to become more maneuverable. But now the Gary Sinise Foundation is going to provide a completely handicap accessible house. It's going to have wide doors, wide hallways. It's going to be a smart home that will control itself digitally. It's going to allow him to live as much of a normal life as can be done when you're in the situation that he's in. God bless the Gary Sinise Foundation, not a paid spot. They're not paying me anything. But I wanted to highlight that for you because it's always nice to know when our injured police officers are being taken care of.
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6: This is the Bloomberg Money Minute. More evidence that the rating is reinforcing bets the Federal Reserve will refrain from raising rates next month. The producer price index rose 4.7% from a year ago after a 5.5% annual increase in June. Month over month, wholesale inflation was little change. This, along with yesterday's inline consumer price data, may give the Fed more room to weigh inflation pressures against a recent slowdown in hiring. Stocks are looking at back-to-back gains a day after the S&P 500 closed at a striking distance of its all-time highs. And Google introduced its latest smartphone lineup, bringing subtle hardware and design improvements. Its Pixel 11 phones usher in some genuine innovations, including a highlight feature that transforms the camera flash into a more useful notification indicator, along with more practical upgrades like improved scratch resistance and brighter displays. Starting prices are $100 higher compared with last year's devices. Courtney Donahoe, Bloomberg Radio.
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1: I'm Debbie Monnery in the newsroom, and these are some of the stories we're following for you. 20 people were displaced this morning after an early morning apartment fire in Maplewood. The biggest obstacles to President Trump's order on vaccines may be logistical challenges. Trump calling for separating childhood vaccines, but accomplishing that would require vaccine makers to revive individual shots that haven't been marketed in the U.S. for decades. And it would require extra trips to the doctor for families. Europe sweltering again. Britain and France experiencing their fifth heat wave of the summer. Temperatures could reach 104 degrees today in France. More news at the top of the hour.
0: 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It's time to check in with Roger Brand in the Overhead Door Company Traffic Center.
2: Well, Brad, we have a new crash. It looks like a flatbed just pulled up. The left lane shut down. It's in the construction zone. It's eastbound 70, just a little west of Wright City. Traffic's jammed back pretty close to the Wright City rest area. If you're heading that way, east of there, it's opened up coming in through Wentzville Parkway from the earlier crash. Southbound 61, still delays, backed up from Wentzville Parkway down onto that eastbound 70 ramp. Once you hit eastbound 70, you're good to go. Eastbound 64, just slow, McKnight through to Big Bend. South 170 bogs down at Ladue. North 270, Manchester up to Clayton Road overpass, a little slow. Northbound Telegraph. Christopher up through Baumgartner's backed up. We still have the jam downtown from the earlier crash on the Poplar. Westbound 64, stop-and-go pockets from almost 111 across to the Missouri side of the bridge. I'm Roger Brand in the Overhead Door Company of St. Louis Traffic Center.
0: Mike Bush. He's been a Channel 5 mainstay for four decades, and he's signing off after anchoring tonight's 6 p.m. news. His final 10 p.m. newscast was last night. But this morning, our own Michael Calhoun sat down for an exit interview with the man whose career has been about bringing people together, first through sports and laughter, and then through heart and knowledge. Here's Mike Bush.
3: I'm sure you were very busy, so thank you for taking the time to do this.
4: It's my pleasure, Michael.
3: How are you feeling?
4: It's just a very weird feeling and very bittersweet.
3: When you first came to St. Louis, were you thinking, this is a city and a station, a newsroom where I can, you know, put down roots and settle down? Or were you thinking, heck, Janice Huff just came through here and went to WNBC. Maybe I can follow her.
4: Yeah. Well, I'll tell you, my first job was in Tucson, Arizona. And then I went to New Orleans. And then I went to Kansas City and then to St. Louis. And that was all in about 5 or 6 years. So I just thought this would be another stop because back then the idea was to go up in markets in order for you to make a living. And I mean, my first job in Tucson, Arizona was for $8,500 a year. So you tried to make your way up so you could, you know, support a family and that kind of thing. And so when I first got to St. Louis, I didn't know. I remember distinctly July 8th, 1985, I'm driving to work on Highway 40, headed to downtown, wondering how long this would last. And 41 years later, I'm still here.
3: I can remember watching with my dad during your big transition, and I always thought it was so cool how you would walk from the anchor desk through the cameras to the Sports Plus set.
4: Yeah.
3: What was it like? What led to the transition from sports to news? What was that like for you?
4: I had been asked to move to news in the late 90s, and I thought, why would I want to do that? We were having such a good time in sports. You know, again, back then, we had a big sports staff. It was me and it was Frank Cusimano. And we had Trey Wingo in there and Malcolm Briggs. And we had a couple of producers. And we were putting on our Sports Plus show, which at that time was an hour long. And when you were doing sports back then and you had reasonable success, you had a lot of autonomy. Like, we could make decisions but on our content, whatever we decided, you know, as long as it didn't cost too much. So, you know, that was a lot of fun and I was having a good time doing it and I had no desire to go into news. And then 9/11 happened. And we probably didn't do sports for about a week and I was trying to help the news department, in any way I could. And, when they asked me again, I started thinking about all the stories that I might be able to tell, you know, coming from a different angle besides sports. And that's when I said yes. So, I think the opportunity to tell all different kinds of stories and meet all kinds of different people was something that I wanted to take on, and I'm glad I did.
3: What is it like in this era? People have so much mistrust of not just the media, but institutions in general. You know, talking with people of different political persuasions, backgrounds, you might be the most trusted person in St. Louis. And do you think maybe that background in sports, people thought of you as a friend, and so when you made the transition, they thought he's going to be a straight shooter with me?
4: Well, I don't think it's me. I do think it's local news. I have never once been in an editorial meeting. So every day at 2:30 in the afternoon, we have an editorial meeting about what's going to be on our newscast that day at 10 o'clock. And never once has anybody said, well, you know, we need to lean this way or we need to lean that way. The entire job of everybody who is sitting in that editorial meeting is we're focused on the viewers and getting them the facts and getting facts and getting it right. Getting to the truth is hard work. That requires oftentimes research. It requires talking to more than just one person to get your story. But in local news, that's our responsibility. Our responsibility is to the viewer. Our opinion does not matter. What you want to do is present the story to the viewer so they can make up their own mind. And at least here at KSDK, but I do think this is something that goes on all over the country in local news. We care about the local viewers. We live in our towns, and we just want the viewers to get, you know, important information, but to get both sides of that information and get to the truth.
3: As a kid, we went to the opening of a mercantile bank on Manchester Road, and they had a hot dog stand out there. And my dad said, these hot dogs are not nearly as good as the place that was in this building before the bank, which was Mike Bush's hot dog zone.
4: Yeah.
3: What's the story behind
4: that? Well, no, it was all my brother. So my brother, Rob, for some reason, he thought maybe it would help just, you know, get the place off the ground if he named it after me. I'm not sure that helped at all. But so he had that place, the Mike Bush hot dog zone, for, you know, a very short time. But it was a lot of fun while it was here. And I remember we did a radio show there when I was working with J.C. Corcoran on his morning radio show. And we did it there. And my brother really loved it because people were coming to see the radio station and the customers were coming in. That was a big day for him.
3: Well, what is next for you? Might it be, speaking of nostalgia, might it be some sports in my shorts morning radio hits? Or what would you like to do now?
4: So one of the reasons that I've made this decision at this time is, you know, when you talk about the news every single night, you have to report on the news every single night. It's a lot of murder and mayhem. For many, many years, I was able to compartmentalize that. As I've gotten a little older, I've had a harder time letting it go when I get home. It often keeps me up at night. That terrible story that we had just a week or two ago about the couple that ended up in Guatemala when the husband was deported and they were ended up murdered. And I really had a hard time dealing with that. And it just stayed in my head how awful that was. And so one of the things I did early on when I became a news anchor was focus on the positive, try to tell, shine a light on people who were making a difference in the community. And so what I want my next chapter to be is that I want to focus on the positive in St. Louis. I'll continue to do the Musial Awards, which also focuses on sportsmanship and kindness. I'm going to do occasional Making a Difference reports still for Channel 5. I won't be on the anchor desk, but I'll occasionally show up, you know, doing that. And then we'll see what else, how I'm not quite sure how that will manifest itself. I have a couple of ideas that, you know, I just haven't worked out yet. And, I will say this, you know, I wanted to be a broadcaster since I was 5 years old. It never changed. I never said, oh, maybe I'll be an accountant or maybe I'll be this or that. I always wanted to be a broadcaster, and I've gotten to live it for 50 years, and I still want to do it. It's not that I want to, you know, retire to a rocking chair. So I'll have a much more flexible schedule. I'll spend a little bit more time with my family and my grandkids and try to enjoy that. but I will hopefully continue to tell stories and but focus on the positive and trying to

0: shine a light on these ordinary people who do extraordinary things in helping mankind.
1: Karen and Mike and watching Channel 5, Art and Jennifer in the morning. I mean, that is why I'm doing what I'm doing.
0: Well, I mean, the fact that we were some kind of inspiration is, I think that's great. And you do a fantastic job. And so I'm very pleased that that we meant something to you.
2: And that's our Michael Calhoun with Mike Bush, whose last newscast is at 6 p.m. tonight.

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5: As you probably heard yesterday, Congressman Wesley Bell, he delivered a $1.25 million check. You know, one of those great big checks like Ed McMahon used to give away. He had one of those checks that he presented to the city of St. Louis, and it was federal money, and it's going to go for some bridge work, a road project, fire and EMS training upgrades, and for redevelopment of the South Riverfront. Is that a good thing? Of course it is. But here's what caught my eye and the reason why I wanted to talk to you about this morning, because in Wesley Bell's statement, he stated that this money, and the city officials echoed Congressman Bell's statement when he said that this is a start of a plan to help bring businesses back to the city of St. Louis and to increase population. Now, don't get me wrong. Having a $1.25 million check to go towards these projects, that's a great thing. And I'm not going to diminish that, and I'm not going to snicker at it, because it's comparatively not a lot of money. But the real issue is, and if you think about it right now, I have either lived or worked in the city for four decades, and I love St. Louis. I chose to live here. And yet we can all be honest and to say that the reality is, what keeps people from moving to the city of St. Louis and what keeps businesses from locating to the city of St. Louis is two things. Number one, crime, or number two, the perception of crime. Now, why is that an important distinction? Because if you look at the crime numbers in the city of St. Louis, they're actually going down. They're trending down. Overall crime in the city fell 15% in 2024 from 2023. It also, there was a 16% decline in 2025 from 2024, and a 28% decline from 2023 when you talk about all crime. And the St. Louis Metropolitan Police also stated that in 2025, there were 141 homicides, and that is a 12-year low and about 7% below 2024. Robbery is down, aggravated assault is down, burglary is down, sexual assault is down, shooting incidents are down. But even with all of that, is it the crime that's a problem, or is it the perception of crime? Washington University did a survey last week, and they found that crime, or the perception of crime, remains the most frequently selected challenge for a third straight year. Now, that number was also slightly down, but it's still the number one concern that people have.

0: about the city of St. Louis. Why do I mention that? Because the police board has recommended an additional $68 million in funding for the St. Louis police, but Mayor Kara Spencer says no. The Board of Aldermen says no, and that really goes against what has to happen for the city of St. Louis to grow. Stick around. Stick around for Chris and Amy coming up next on Camo X.
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2: To push through your next tough workout, turn up the volume. A study from the University of Jyväskylä in Finland shows that listening to your favorite fast-tempo music boosts exercise endurance by nearly 20%. The study is published in Psychology of Sport and Exercise. Exercisers lasted over 35 minutes with music compared to under 30 minutes in silence. I'm Margie Schaefer.
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0: Let's get that last check of the traffic from Roger Brand in the Overhead Door Company Traffic Center.
10: Well, Brad, we've got some difficulties right now on 170. It looks like we have a crash on northbound 170, just north of 64. I'm trying to get a look at it right now. So there's lane blockage involved. Northbound 170 is backing up, and south 170 is backing up for a look at it, it looks like. So if you're headed that way, just be advised you got backed up traffic both ways due to this crash. And it's out of my viewpoint, but there's jams both ways. If you're on the southbound run, you're backed up to about Del Mar. Northbound, of course, is backed up to 64. Eastbound 64, McKnight to Big Bend is heavy. They cleared that crash. Eastbound 70 at Wright City, so everything's back on the go there. Downtown, westbound 5570 from 255 most of the way to 111 is backed up, and 64 3rd Street to the Poplar slow. From the Overhead Door Company of St. Louis Traffic Center.
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12: It is 9 o'clock, cloudy with a little bit of, I would say sun and clouds in downtown St. Louis right now. 82 degrees already. I'm Debbie Monterey. Another battle brewing between the St. Louis County Council and County Executive Sam Page after Page appointed two more people to the Board of Police Commissioners without the council's approval. The board swore in attorney Beth McCarter and Johnny Wang, a shareholder at a Clayton law firm, Wednesday. County law says appointments to the boards and commissions is subject to confirmation by by the county council. The Department of Homeland Security filing paperwork this week looking to purchase $20 million worth of electric shock gloves for ICE officers conducting immigration arrests in the field. ABC's Olivia Rubin did some research.
13: I was flipping through the manual online, and the first thing there is a warning, and it says, quote, these items, quote, are not risk-free and should be treated seriously like any other weapon. It says, if used improperly, they may result in injury or death if not followed or observed.
12: The state of New York vowing to take legal action if those gloves are misused. In response to new action from the Trump administration not to renew federal contracts with nearly 100 legal services providers that represent unaccompanied minors through their immigration process, New York Governor Kathy Hochul announced an immediate infusion of $7.25 million to cover legal services for roughly 1,400 of those children in the state.
14: When we lose sight of our shared responsibility to protect God's children here on earth, as human beings, as parents, do we lose part of who we are?
12: Hochul slammed the Trump administration, calling it a depraved decision that actively puts vulnerable, innocent children in dangerous situations. There's been a settlement in the state of Missouri's lawsuit against Dollar General, which has been accused of overcharging customers and violating consumer protection laws. A state investigation found the price on the shelf and the actual price charged at the cash register were often different, with the average overcharge of $2.71. Investigators checked more than 5,000 items. Details of the settlement with the Nashville company weren't released, but other states have settled similar investigations for as much as $1.7 million. Speaking of big money, a person in Illinois won the $1 billion Powerball jackpot last night. That winning ticket was sold at a Hy-Vee gas station in Quincy. The winner will have to decide between taking the payout over 29 years. The lump sum, in case you were wondering, $450.5 million.
15: An extreme heat warning through 9 p.m. Saturday. Expect AccuWeather real field temperatures to exceed 105 each of the next several afternoons, particularly tomorrow through Sunday. Intervals of clouds and sun, hot and humid for today, with a thunderstorm or two in the area, mainly during the morning hours, or high 94. Tonight, partly cloudy, warm and very humid. There may be a thunderstorm in spots, low 79. For tomorrow, sunshine, some clouds, very hot and humid, high 98. From the Seliga Heating and Cooling Weather Desk, I'm AccuWeather meteorologist Joe Lundberg on 104.1 FM KMOX.
12: 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It is partly cloudy and 82 degrees downtown. 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
10: Good morning, friends. It is a Thursday. It's Thursday. It's August 13th, and it's warm. Amy Markscores, Chris Raunchy with you till 12 o'clock today. Then it's the Gas House Gang. We'll talk some Cardinals baseball. And Bernie Miklas will be on the show with me. 314-436-7900. 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You can watch the show, too. We are on Facebook. We are on YouTube. We are on Twitter. So find us on Facebook and YouTube on the KMOX news pages. And on Twitter, we are at Chris Amy KMOX.
11: Time now for the top of the order. The top three stories everyone will be talking about.
10: Well, I tried telling you. I said it yesterday.
12: Yeah.
10: I said they were going to extend this excessive heat warning, and they did it. It is now going to be here until Saturday night.
12: You jinxed it.
10: No,
12: you
10: I didn't. A jinx is, oh man, we're going to have nice weather tomorrow. And then the heat warning is extended. I told you.
12: He did.
10: They always do this crap to us.
12: I'm sorry.
10: Somebody's responsible, and they will pay.
12: President Trump has signed an executive order with RFK Jr. to reduce the number of universally recommended vaccines. What exactly does that mean? Well, at 11 o'clock, we will speak with Dr. Michael Burgess, a physician and former Republican congressman from Texas.
10: And the Cardinals are back above 500 with a win over the Phillies, a series win for them. Off day today, and then it is a series at Wrigley Field tomorrow afternoon. They will get started against the Cubs. So please join the show with all the numbers and
16: methods of contacting us that we gave you. Mm-hmm. But right now we decided Brad Young was in studio here. He was hosting and he started to walk out and I put him in a headlock.
17: Yeah.
16: And I said, you're not leaving yet.
17: I said, absolutely not.
16: You will stick around for one more segment with us. And so Brad Young is here, our legal expert.
0: And by the way, during the headlock, I noticed you wear Axe body spray.
16: It's great.
0: Very nice.
16: Four different kinds of ones.
0: It's very nice.
16: One on each limb.
17: He also uses the Axe body spray, 5-in-1 shampoo, conditioner, mm-hmm. body wash, lotion, everything.
16: And I don't rinse it off. All right. So Brad Young, we have a lot of stuff to talk about with you. Yeah. We are going to talk about these flock cameras. Coming up here, we have a guest on that who will be joining us at 9:30, and these are creating a little bit of controversy. The police seem to like them. People seem to not like them. I think the problem with them for people is they're not exactly sure how they're being used. And what are the legal challenges of these cameras? What sort of rights do people have? Because I think there's a sentiment out there that they're pretty invasive, even though we do have cameras everywhere anyway.
0: We do. But in the last 8 years, Chris, the Supreme Court has held two major decisions dealing exactly with being tracked in our society. The first was in 2018, Carpenter versus U.S. It was a situation where police were using cell phone towers and pings to monitor where a person was going, didn't have a warrant, and they monitored and created this detailed dossier of every place where this guy was going, and then they used that as evidence against him. Went up to the Supreme Court. The Supreme Court said under the Fourth Amendment, if you track somebody, and it was a little bit of a squishy opinion, but the gist of it was if you track someone to where you have a complete plan of every place that they go, that is a Fourth Amendment search and seizure violation unless you get a warrant. Now, they didn't say, how far can you go? Can you track them for a day? Can you track them for 26 hours? You know, that's the part that's kind of squishy, right? And then this year, we had a decision from the Supreme Court stating that geofencing is also unconstitutional. What is geofencing? Geofencing is where the police contact Google and they say, for this cell tower at XYZ location, we want everyone who pinged on that cell tower from this time to this time. And you get tens of thousands of people that would have pinged by driving past a cell tower. And then you take that information and you narrow it down until you get to the suspect that they're looking for. Supreme Court said that's a problem because, number one, you don't have a warrant. If you had a warrant, it'd be fine. No warrant. And number two, you're collecting information from 10,000 innocent people in order to get to that one person who might be guilty. So the Supreme Court has really weighed in on this issue.
17: Because when you think about it, we are all being tracked 24/7 with our phones, with other people's phones, with cameras, with Ring cameras. If you really wanted to know where any average American is at any given time, you could probably find that out. So if not for the Fourth Amendment, we could all be, the authorities could look at our locations at any time, correct?
0: Like, correct.
17: Because basically, aren't we, because of technology, all being tracked?
0: We are.
17: Constantly.
0: But there's also a bigger argument there, and that is it, what's the difference between being tracked without your consent or being tracked when you consent to it? Because in other words, on your phone, you can enable or disengage the tracking features on your phone. But if they're turned on so that your girlfriend or boyfriend can see where you are, or are they en route to the party or whatever, is it different? And this is one of the questions we have to grapple with. Is it different when we're voluntarily saying, here we are, as opposed to the police coming in and tracking us involuntarily?
17: But let's say you don't have your location services on. No one's tracking me, right? Say that.
16: But they still
17: the phone
16: can track you.
17: Because isn't there like
16: right?
17: When I'm hiking, GPS will kick in occasionally when there's no service, meaning somebody knows where my phone is at
0: correct.
17: All times.
0: Correct.
17: So and couldn't the authorities technically say whether you're voluntarily sharing your location or not, between cell phone towers and GPS capabilities, somebody could really find out where I am.
0: It's harder when you don't have location of services turned on. It's harder to get that information. Not impossible.
17: Okay.
0: But here the question becomes then is, at what point does a warrant need to be obtained? Because there's no question on all of these cases that the Supreme Court deals with. If the police had gone and got a warrant, then due process is satisfied. There's no Fourth Amendment problem because you have two different entities, government entities. You have, in essence, the executive branch and you have the judicial branch that are signing off on doing this. And so that satisfies the due process. The problem is if the cops just call up Google and say, hey, tell me every place that Amy Markscores has been for the last 3 days and there's no warrant, that's the problem.
16: Is there a... because the conversation is always out there that your phone is following you, it's tracking what you're doing, you start talking about something, and then suddenly you're getting ads for that thing later in the day.
0: What?
16: They say that's what happens.
13: And it's so true.
16: So there's
0: it's so
16: this,
0: true.
16: There is this knowledge that, yeah, if you've got a phone on you, you're probably being tracked. If it's not explicitly said to you that, hey, when you buy this phone, here are all the, you know, here's the language, the legal language that you are being tracked. Okay, if that's not spelled out to you when you buy a phone, do you have protections at all? No. Or is there the reality that, hey, everybody knows what's happening with cell phones, and if you buy one, you know what you're getting into? Do you see what I'm saying here?
0: Sure.
16: Is that kind of the deal?
0: Sure. Now, whenever you turn on your location of services on your phone, that triggers something acknowledging that you're doing it. And just like when you use apps and you just say, yes, I've read the terms of service, nobody reads those. I don't read those. Okay, I just click the box,
16: yeah.
0: Right?
16: Yeah.
0: So I promise you that there are layers of contractual protections that would prevent you from suing either your phone maker or your service because they're tracking.
17: You know, Brad, what about, are there any protections for consumers? Because what if a company says, I'm going to make the fine print 100 pages long, knowing that nobody is going to read this boring legalese that's 100 pages long, and in the middle of it says, and also if you check this box, you're a big fat communist, and, you know, and say like, and you are culpable for anything bad that happens while you're carrying this phone, and it's one line in 100 pages. Is there some kind of legal protection that would say, you know, like the reasonable person knows, well, you can't hide something in 100 pages knowing no one's going to read it, or is that still my fault?
0: No, there's one fallback procedure. This was one of the greatest phrases in law school. It's called shock the conscience of the court. Let me give you a crazy example. If in the terms of service, by clicking this box, and in those 100 pages, it says, you hereby transfer title of your house to Apple by clicking yes. Okay, let's assume that. And that would trigger what's called shocks the conscience of the court, meaning the court doesn't have a real reason. They just know, oh, that smells bad, and we're gonna strike it down. Now, short of transferring your house, okay, anything related to the phone itself would be deemed you consent to it by checking that box. I agree to these terms of services.
16: Even if it's unreasonable for a person, an average person, to read all of that?
0: Yes.
16: Okay.
17: What if it says something like, and maybe this is true, but anytime your camera's on, you know, that Apple has forever access to photos. I mean, we know that, you know, scandalous photos are on a lot of people's phones and that ends up in the news. So what happens if you're deleting those photos, but Apple says, well, we still have them in the cloud or somewhere?
0: Yeah, everything would have to be balanced by a court, but the burden would be on the plaintiff, the two of you, if you were going to sue about it, the burden would be to show that this is unreasonable whenever there's a whole lot of case law that says, by you waiving it and you not reading it, you assume the risk of what's in those terms of services when you don't read it.
16: All right, last thing for you, Brad. There was a Powerball winner, a $1 billion Powerball jackpot. The guy got the money, or we don't know who got it, in Quincy, Illinois at Hy-Vee. What's the first thing you do?
0: First thing you do is change your phone number. No, but seriously.
17: Really? Oh, no, I took you seriously. Is that true or no?
0: Yeah, because everybody's going to be calling you to ask for money.
16: Yes.
0: So, no, but legally, the first thing you do is, I think, and I've looked into this before because I had a client ask me about it, so I looked into it. I think that, and I would certainly defer to a tax expert, but you create a trust, and then you take all the money, and you sell the winning lottery ticket to the trust for a dollar.

0: dollar, and then it's the Chris Ranji Trust, and the trust has the money, and then you set yourself up on a stipend, on a whatever, so that way you don't even have the money. It's in somebody else's name, but then you have estate planning attorneys and tax attorneys set it up to minimize your tax impact because you're technically, you don't even own the ticket.
1: Oh, that's really interesting.
0: Now, listen, I would say defer. I would defer to a tax expert and an estate planning expert. Let me give that disclaimer. That's not me, but that's what I would do.
1: I had one more question from Brad.
2: What's it about?
1: Did you hear about the Winghaven Golf scandal?
0: I did.
1: So can he, the guy, if you lie about a hole in one and there's thousands of dollars or any money involved, could he be criminally liable?
0: Yes. It's called, well, you could both be criminally liable for fraud and he could be sued for what's called conversion under Missouri law for stealing the money. Yes. He has lots of potential legal issues.
2: Could he go to prison?
0: I don't know that he'd go to prison. Yeah. He could get suspended sentence because probably got a pretty good record. But he could technically, if he's got prior criminal behavior, he could go to prison.
1: Would it be Winghaven going after him? Who would go after him?
0: Yeah, Winghaven could because he was stealing money from Winghaven.
1: Wow.
0: If you get a hole in one, they pay you money. And because they want to brag about, hey, we got this guy got a hole in one. Come and join our country club, right? So they get a benefit out of it.
2: Yeah.
0: And if he stole the money, they could sue him.
2: Brad Young, we appreciate your expertise, as always.
0: My pleasure, guys.
2: Thanks for hanging out.
0: Happy to do it.
1: Thank you.
2: That is KMOX legal analyst Brad Young with us on the Chris and Amy Show on KMOX.
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5: Well, I'm not saying I'm right, but I'm right.
6: Okay.
5: I told you this was going to happen.
6: What's that?
5: Said this yesterday.
6: Oh, yeah.
5: We had an extreme heat warning in effect until Tuesday, and then they said, oh, actually, it's Wednesday. Then it was Thursday. I'm like, they're just going to keep doing this. They're going to keep doing this, and here we are. An extreme heat warning is in effect in St. Louis until Saturday night now. But, you know, I feel like I'm still looking at the forecast here. Well, I suppose Monday it's going to be mid-80s, so there you go. But it's still going to be 94-something on Sunday, so I can't stand this anymore.
6: I know. You know what it is?
5: Can't stand it.
6: It really is the boy who cried wolf, or, you know, I think they know. I think they know it's going to be extended until Saturday, but they
5: just
6: want to give
5: that.
6: The people hope.
5: Why?
6: So they say Tuesday.
5: No, because I don't want the gut punch of, actually, you know how we were supposed to be out of the woods by tomorrow at 8 p.m.? Changed our mind.
6: They really changed their mind. Saturday is not even close. I have seen on AccuWeather and the Weather Channel 100 for Saturday, actual temperature. We have some, I don't know, rinky-dink, you know, TV screens in our office. You know how some offices will have TV screens in the lobby and they just show motivational phrases and the temperature. We have that. Our little screen yesterday showed actual temperature 107 on Saturday, but I haven't seen that anywhere else.
5: No, it's
6: that
5: not going to be 107.
6: But they also give motivational phrases that aren't real. Like, do your best. It's the best you can do. Abraham Lincoln. I don't think he said that. That doesn't sound like something Abraham Lincoln would say.
5: I've never seen any of those messages.
6: You haven't?
5: But I would say, no, not on our screen, but I would say that the likelihood of the real feel being 107 is probably pretty high.
6: Well, I think it's supposed to be higher than that, the real feel.
5: Disgusting. So it brings us to the question of the week. Might as well go ahead and vote now. Follow us on Twitter at Chris Amy KMOX. All of our show happenings are there. And you can vote in our question of the week, which was actually a Michael Kelly idea from last week. And basically it is, would you rather have 2 extra weeks of miserably hot weather in the summer and lose 2 really cold weeks in the winter, or the opposite of that? Would you rather have the 2 extra cold weeks and sacrifice 2 very hot weeks? Well, I couldn't wait to vote in this one, and I knew I was going to lose because people are weird about the heat and they love it for some reason. It's awful. This is awful, awful, awful. But go vote in the poll, and I'm losing. I know I'm losing in this one, and
6: well,
5: that's fine.
6: And I hate to say it, but I am on your side on this one.
5: Yes.
6: Even though I get it. I've suffered. I'm out there running and it is cold. And there are times when I kind of want to cry. But the thing is, you come in from the cold, you almost look a little cute. Your nose is red, your cheeks are red, you feel alive, it's all cozy inside, you drink hot coffee, you sit by the fire, and you feel relaxed. When you come inside from the heat, and you've been working out, or working in the yard, or any kind of energy in the heat, or even just standing there, you kind of still feel like throwing up for 48 hours.
5: You have when you come in from the outdoors and you've done anything remotely physical, and it's this kind of weather.

0: When you come inside, there's another step. And the other step is you have to take a shower.
1: Mm-hmm. But then you keep sweating post-shower.
0: Right. When it's cold and you come inside, just take your jacket off. That's it. Take your shoes and jacket off like you would anyway.
1: So I had I had a workout yesterday morning, and I was done with the workout by 6:30 in the morning, and my Garmin tags the temperature, and it said like 84 degrees at 6:30 in the morning. I mean, pretty hot and pretty humid.
0: Stupid.
1: And I showered at the gym, and then here I am getting ready for work at the gym. I have my work clothes on, but I'm still sweating. I was just still sweating. I couldn't stop sweating.
0: Bad.
1: Even though I showered. Hey, I have a quick question apropos of nothing. I just have to ask Matt, you can jump in on this because this is something that you might know. And again, this has nothing to do with anything we're talking about. We're going to waste 10 seconds on it. Fill in the blank. Hall & Oates. Because your kiss is on my
2: lips.
1: Thank you.
2: Wait, no, it's
1: That's
2: list.
1: Wrong. It's list. List.
0: Yes.
1: I thought it was lips.
2: I forgot. You're right. Yeah.
1: Yeah. See, I'm impressed. I thought I would be the only one who thought it was
0: it's
1: lips.
0: On, it's on his list of the things that he wants.
1: Of the best things in life.
0: Yes.
1: But I just thought it was, I was singing this song on the way to work because, yes, I listen to Yacht Rock a lot. And I was singing Your Kiss Is On My Lips. And then I looked down at the name of the song on the little screen on my car. It said list.
0: If you know the next line in the song, lips doesn't make any sense.
1: I know, but I thought the first
0: line. So that should right there have told you that you didn't.
1: I know, but that doesn't stop me. It's like the first line of Brown Eyed Girl I thought was for a long time, hey there, Rodrigo. But they never mention Rodrigo again in the entire song. And I still thought it was, hey there, Rodrigo, day is when the rains came.
0: All you have to do is a little critical thinking when you hear song lyrics and it doesn't make sense, that there's a pretty good chance you have the lyric wrong.
1: Well, what about here come old flat top, he come grooving up slowly.
0: Well, the Beatles did that a lot.
1: So how do I know this isn't a Beatles moment?
0: Most people are not the Beatles. That's why. Chris and Amy show on KMOX. We got a lot of good guests on the show today. In a moment, we're going to talk to Fernando Alfonso with the New York Times about flock cameras. Got a piece there on them, how they are tracking every car in America, or at least have the ability to do that. So we'll talk to him. Matt Pauly will visit with us on the Cardinals at 10. Major Garrett at 10:30. And we're going to talk vaccines with former Republican congressman from Texas and physician Dr. Michael Burgess. He'll be with us at 11. It's the Chris and Amy Show on KMOX.
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1: 83 degrees, real field temperature 96, cloudy and humid today, a high of 93. Tonight, mostly cloudy, very humid, thunderstorms in parts of the area, a low of 75.
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14: Chris Ranji, Amy Markscore is with you. We were talking with attorney Brad Young earlier in the show about flock cameras and privacy issues. And the New York Times has also looked into these flock cameras, which are automated license plate readers that use AI. And they are everywhere. And they're really dividing the country right now. Well, joining us now is Texas-based editor for the New York Times, Fernando Alfonso, who has been following this story about flock cameras and how they're really tracking all of us at any given time. Fernando, thank you so much for joining us this morning.
15: Nice to be here. Thank you.
14: I know a lot of our listeners have heard the phrase flock cameras. We've had some local news stories about police officers using flock cameras to follow ex-girlfriends and so forth. And so to kind of set the table, what exactly is a flock camera?
15: Yeah, it's not all that sophisticated technology. I mean, these cameras have been around for quite some time, Motorola, other companies. And really, it's just a digital camera capable of capturing photos and videos and so forth, and attached with a solar panel. And the reason why they've become so ubiquitous is really because of how simple that setup is. There's no need to hardwire these into a grid or anything like that. You can place them next to a traffic light. You can place them on poles on the side.

0: sides of roadways. I mean, that is reason why so many people have seen them come up overnight. I mean, what's really the power and what's unique about Flock is that it has a vast database where law enforcement officials can key in a license plate number and get, countless results really of where that plate has been spotted in any given state, any given county. And so it's really, again, that database that really makes Flock pretty unique.
1: And so my understanding is the technology of and I think I read this right in your piece that it can read a license plate from about 75 feet away. It can get your make model. It can identify your car, right? And your license plate from that far away.
0: That's right. Yeah, through these snapshots that the cameras take.
1: That's a pretty good distance. You would think that you'd have to be fairly close to the camera, but it can track you from a good distance, which is, I think, unnerving. Is that part of the problem for people?
0: I mean, certainly part of the problem, and I think, there's been a lot of questions from ordinary citizens around the retention of this information. The company has said, well, as of just before today, because the company has actually made news today, Flock that is, in terms of changing some of how it stores data and so forth, but that this data, before today was stored for, 30 days. Law enforcement agencies could adjust that retention period as they saw fit, given any type of investigation they were conducting. But certainly, look, I mean, digital cameras and camera technology has come a long way. Capturing images from a distance is not something super new, but certainly, to your point, yeah, it does raise some concerns, I think, among ordinary people of, they could be some distance away, and yeah, and you can get a perfectly clear image of your car.
2: And as you kind of noted with Flock cameras, more than 7,000 organizations in the U.S. have contracts with Flock Safety. We've been focusing on law enforcement, but college campuses, homeowners associations have put them up. And so there have been civil liberties concerns. Specifically, aside from, I guess, the generic, you're being surveilled at all times, what cases have you seen come up that have been a concern for those who believe it's an invasion of privacy?
0: Yeah, I mean, I think some of the ones that have cut across the whole country and where I've seen them, particularly in Texas and Houston as well, is these concerns around law enforcement officials, officers, these are people, and people have grudges, people have relationships, and when these officers have access to this technology, we've seen folks look up spouses, former partners. We've seen a case of officers looking up here in Texas, a woman who was trying to get an abortion. And those kinds of cases again have become very prevalent. And there have been, to be fair, actions taken like in Georgia and other states against officers misusing this database. And Flock will tell us and have told many news organizations that in order to use the database, you have to put in, a case number or a reason, for example, for as to why you're looking up a particular license plate that you just can't type it in. It's not Google search, that you have to go through some checks and some balances there. Yeah, I mean, really just the kind of casual searching for a license plate and a car description tied to an officer's kind of personal life, I think has kind of left people very unnerved in terms of, if I'm an ordinary citizen and I don't have a, I'm not being investigated by the police, I have no reason for the police to be looking me up. Could they be doing that? And then that's, what has kind of cropped up.
1: Fernando Alfonso from the New York Times is with us on KMOX, and you mentioned a woman who was the sheriff's office was seeking, or she they thought she was seeking an abortion, and so they, if I've got the story right, they checked tens of thousands of cameras around the country to see if she had traveled out of state to receive an abortion. Is that the story that you're referring to?
0: That's right. Yes. This was reported by 404 Media. So I want to give them tremendous credit. They're an independent news organization. And yes, that, you know, basically someone in Texas, a law enforcement officer in Texas, had done a search for this person, their car, this woman's car, and ended up queuing up, you know, footage from around the country in states where, you know, abortion is legal and abortion is illegal. And it's just, again, it just caused it. It really startled, I think, people to see, like, wow, if this is really how this technology can be used, that's actually very concerning. Because, again, the power of Flock is not in the physical hardware. It's in this database. And the fact that, you know, you ask any law enforcement agency, do they allow the footage captured by their Flock cameras to be accessible at a nation level, at a national level? Many will say yes. Like, there's no kind of firewall between what Texas agencies are allowing versus what is accessible across the country. And it's just that, I think, the case of this woman seeking an abortion showed just how kind of, you know, remarkably intense this kind of power can be, this access can be.
2: You know, you mentioned opposition groups like DFLOC, a group which wants to raise awareness about the cameras, even mapping their locations. But when you look at the pushback to these Flock cameras, is it focused primarily on Flock, or is it focused on, say, the communities, the college campuses, the homeowners associations that put the cameras up?
0: You know, DFLOC, yeah, it's a fascinating community of really what amounts to folks that are very privacy surveillance obsessed and focused, and, you know, are very concerned about that. But really what we've seen here in Texas.
1: I believe we've lost.
0: It's,
1: oh, there he is.
0: A lot of ordinary citizens.
1: We lost you for just a second, Fernando.
0: Oh, no worries. Sorry about that. Yeah. So what I was saying is, you know, DFLOC is this combination of, you know, privacy obsessed folks, but also just ordinary Americans. In Texas, we saw, you know, I spoke with a professional woman who also has a family in North Texas who, you know, started seeing these cameras in her community and then started to kind of interact and work with folks on DFLOC and reach out to folks and just to get some understanding of just how prevalent this technology, these Flock cameras, had become in her neighborhood and in her city. And, you know, DFLOC, I think, is, you know, it also allows people to kind of track their daily commute. So from your home to your work, it will show you how many cameras you pass by. And, you know, for a lot of folks, I even did it myself. And when I plotted my daily routine of going to, like, the grocery store, I passed by like 5 different cameras. And so it's, you know, folks will say on DFLOC that this is about educating the public on just how many of these cameras are out there, because really up until this point of the existence, you know, before this site existed, there wasn't really a way to accurately grasp how large this network of cameras was. I mean, we found out from Flock themselves that they operate, or they have rather, over 120,000 of their cameras out in the United States, which tracks very closely to what DFLOC has plotted on their map. And granted, DFLOC includes other manufacturers, not just Flock. But, you know, I did a ride along with the man in North Texas as well. And he's just, you know, a cell phone tower kind of technician. And he just plots the cameras on his daily commute to work. It's just, it's a pretty casual thing, really.
1: And so because these are so prevalent and they it does appear to be growing, is this pushback against them going to have any sort of, or would you suspect it'll have any sort of real effect on just how prevalent they become?
0: Oh, 100%. I mean, here in Texas and across the country, frankly, we have seen people becoming more civically engaged than ever before, really. I mean, America's been kind of on this slow decline in terms of civic engagement. People don't go to public meetings. They don't speak up and comment publicly in their town hall meetings. And really what we've seen all across Texas and really, again, across America, is that folks are turning out and they are going to their local government leaders and asking questions about why the, you know, have they gotten into, you know, these contracts with Flock? How much is that costing the taxpayer? You know, what is the retention policy for the footage obtained through Flock? And so, you know, again, I go back to this mom that I spoke with in North Texas. She started a digital petition over, you know, hundreds of signatures she gathered from her neighbors to bring forth to City Hall to ask them, like, to stop having this relationship with Flock, to void this contract. Like, they push for that. You know, then you also have a congressman in North Texas as well who is pushing for legislation that prevents the federal government from having access to Flock cameras in any given state. And so, yes, there's vandalism and there's people spray painting and knocking down the cameras, even shooting at the cameras. But what, and that's all illegal, obviously, but what's really kind of more surprising is to see, again, this groundswell of civic engagement around anti-Flock sentiment, really.
1: It's really interesting, the whole thing, and I think that all of us should be paying attention to it. Very good work done, Fernando Alfonso with the New York Times. Thank you for being with us today.
0: Thank you for having me.
1: Yeah, so... Yeah.
2: You know, I will say this, Ranj. A few years ago, Charlie Brennan and I spoke with the lead digital espionage reporter for the New York Times, Nicole Perlroth. She wrote a book called This Is How They Tell Me the World Ends, about how we've all like lost our privacy online and how it's too late. I wonder if, because these are physical, they're in front of us, and we can take action, maybe it's not too late when it comes to mass surveillance. I don't know.
1: I mean, there's a knowledge the cameras are everywhere. We know that businesses have them on their buildings, you know, because they just for security purposes. And so I think we can all live with that. But I think there can be a point, though, where you're like, all right, that's enough cameras. Yeah. We don't need more cameras all over the place. We know they're on lampposts all over cities and whatnot. I mean, you could find them anywhere.
2: It was an issue in Airbnbs for a while.
1: Oh, yeah.
2: People had cameras inside
1: those
2: places.
1: I think it is a wild thing that people have security cameras inside their homes posted up in the corner of the ceiling, just in living rooms and in bedrooms. I think that is... Look, if you need a camera for security, you want it on the outside, right? Don't you want to see people...
2: Well, like I've
1: trying
2: house
1: to break
2: sat
1: in if that's what you're worried about.
2: I've house sat and I'm like, what if they had cameras?
1: Yeah.
2: Like, because you're changing clothes in your bedroom. I mean,
1: I don't know why you'd want that. It doesn't make a whole lot of sense to me, but people do it. Chris and Amy on KMOX.
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4: 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Now, did you see this with Chris and Amy?
5: Amy, I know that we talked about it yesterday, but did you see? And this is just for people who didn't know. Oh. The Field of Dreams game is today. The Phillies go into Dyersville, Iowa with their tail between their legs after the Cardinals took 2 of 3 from them at Busch Stadium. They will play the Minnesota Twins tonight.
6: Dyersville is something of an ominous name for a town, isn't it?
5: D-Y-E-R-S.
6: Oh, not like Dire Straits.
5: Correct. Dyersville.
6: Oh, interesting.
5: So, yeah, that's been the site of the farm from the movie. And it has changed ownership a couple of times in the last decade or so. But it's a very, very cool place. If you ever get a chance to go out there, you should do it.
6: Ronj, I don't know if you saw this. This is across the Atlantic in the UK. Count Binface. He's a, quote, intergalactic.
5: He's running for office.
6: Yeah,
5: right?
6: Space warrior. He wears a trash can over his head. He has a full outfit.
5: Yeah.
6: He is the top contender to become a member of UK's parliament. The satirical candidate, Count Binface, is in fact the most prominent challenger to the right-wing populist Reform Party leader Nigel Farage in today's special election for a seat representing Clacton-on-Sea. It's a struggling seaside town about 70 miles from London. So Count Binface is actually the Oxford-educated comedian John Harvey, who is known for challenging high-profile politicians in elections. But this time, he is actually the major opposition candidate.
5: I know it sounds like I'm going to say this because it's their problem, and so I can watch it from afar and enjoy it, but I kind of wish Binface would run for office here and win. I do. It can't be any stupider than what we have. So I am all in favor of it.
6: Was not Volodymyr Zelensky a comedian who had a show on their version of Netflix called Servant of the People about a regular guy, a teacher, who becomes the prime minister, and then lo and behold, he's the president.
5: That's right. Did you see this restaurant in Los Angeles? It's actually right in Hollywood. It's called Class Steakhouse. C-L-A-S-S, and it is an acronym for Culinary Luxury and Superb Service, okay?
6: Okay.
5: And they have a special one night a month. The first Monday of every month, they have, Amy, a nude dinner where people can have steak naked.
6: I did hear about this.
5: Now, all the employees are wearing clothing because it's a health hazard. 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That's just the rule.
6: But all the diners,
5: if you want, you may have a towel over your lap.
6: Well, you don't want to drop steak sauce.
5: They have,
6: you know what I mean?
5: They have a special seat for you to sit on, you know, a little cover for the seat.
6: That's good. Did you know it is cheaper for the ladies than the gentlemen? I believe it's something, I think it's like a $100 difference, where it is $150 for

0: a lady diner, but $250 for a male diner.
1: Well, you have time to get your reservations in. The next nude dining experience is September 7th. So,
0: do you want to eat steak naked?
1: Not really.
0: I don't really want to eat
1: really.
0: Anything naked. And I don't want to eat next to naked people.
1: I mean, I wouldn't mind that necessarily.
0: You would be fully clothed sitting at a table next to a bunch of naked men and women.
1: I'll see why not.
0: Oh, you'll see.
2: Take your shirt off, too.
1: They're not gonna come rub it on my food. I don't think.
2: Tarp gotta come on, baby.
0: Now, why did he do that?
1: Now, what if he gets up? If the guy next to me gets up to use the restroom.
0: Yeah, it could be a bad level.
1: And then crack is right in my face.
0: It's a really bad level for someone to stand up, forward or backwards.
1: Cardinals are back above 500 with a win. Off day today. Let's talk it over with Matt Pauley next on KMOX.
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15: Las Vegas was built for stars. 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
15: 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August 22nd.
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18: It's going on 10:01, and we've got partly sunny skies. It's already 85 degrees in downtown St. Louis. I'm Debbie Monterey. A trial against Meta is underway in Oakland, California. The social media giant facing a lawsuit from a group of state attorneys general about how their platforms affect the mental health of teens and kids. More from ABC's Elizabeth Schulze.
19: Meta claims that the damages could be as high as $1.4 trillion, by far the biggest penalty yet. And just last week, a New Mexico judge ordered the company to pay $567 million. In a similar case, Meta says that rather than sticking to the

0: facts or the law, the state AGs have instead decided to chase an outlandish payout, and it stands by its record, creating strong protections for teens.
1: Wentzville Police Chief Paul West will retire in November after 46 years in law enforcement, 14 of which were with the city of Wentzville. Major Leon Burton will succeed him. Burton has been with the Wentzville Department for 25 years. A lucky Powerball winner is $1 billion richer today. The ticket for the jackpot prize was sold at a gas station in Quincy, Illinois. Although the winner or winners have not yet come forward, John Marshall is the manager at the Fast and Fresh where that ticket was sold.
2: I got a phone call at 3 a.m. from the other gas station manager. Town, we have two Hy-Vee Fast and Freshes here in Quincy, and he called me, and at 3 a.m. I thought something was wrong, but he just wanted to let me know that we sold the winning ticket. So I got me on the horn, and then I haven't been asleep since.
1: City officials announced an historic bank just north of downtown will not be demolished. It will be redeveloped. The almost 100-year-old Cass Bank and Trust building at the corner of 13th and Cass has been vacant for more than a decade. Last used as a Greyhound bus terminal, it's now being used by the homeless. Post-Dispatch reporting the building's owner, developer Paul McKee, is bewildered by the city's change of heart, saying he already hired a company to demolish it. Alderman Rasheen Aldridge thinks it has potential to be something great. A research team studying maps and checking its gear in preparation for a trip to a remote island between Australia and Hawaii. ABC's Jim Ryan says it'll be a voyage nearly 90 years into the past.
3: 16 specialists hope to find the answer to an enduring mystery, the disappearance of pilot Amelia Earhart during her round-the-world flight in 1937. The group plans an expedition to a remote Pacific island in October. Satellite images show intriguing shapes in a lagoon that could be Earhart's twin-engine Lockheed Electra.
4: The extreme heat warning remains in effect through 9 p.m. Saturday. This afternoon will be partly sunny, hot and humid with a high of 94. And AccuWeather real field temperature between 100 and 105. Partly cloudy, warm and very humid tonight with a thunderstorm in parts of the area, the low 79. Tomorrow, more sun than clouds, very hot and humid, the high 98. Saturday, mostly sunny, quite hot and humid, high 99. From the Saliga Heating and Cooling Weather Desk, I'm AccuWeather meteorologist Joe Lundberg on 104.1 FM KMOX.
1: 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It's 85 degrees. I'm Debbie Monterey, KMOX News.
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9: The 2-2 pitch, here it comes. It's hit towards right center field. Long way to run for Jordan Walker, and he dives, and he made the catch! What a play by Jordan Walker in right center field. That was going to go to the wall, at least a double, and Walker timed it perfectly. He laid out with his big frame and brought it in. What a play by Jaywalk.
10: Yo, Paulie!
11: Paulie's a great name.
10: Yo, Paulie!
11: What'd you do for Paulie? Anything?
10: Me, Paulie! I was responsible!
12: Paulie, we're here because of you!
13: And Jordan Walker with an RBI double in a 7-1 win over the Phillies at Busch Stadium yesterday afternoon. So the Cardinals do take 2 of 3 from the Phils at home. Off day today, and then a Cubs series at Wrigley Field tomorrow. It'll be a 1:20 first pitch, which means going to be some afternoon baseball on a Friday tomorrow. And you can listen to the game and maybe go watch it somewhere. Post up at a tavern and watch some Cardinals baseball. It's time to go to the Quiver River Electric guest line. We welcome in Matt Pauley, host of Sports Open Line, pre and post game coverage, Redbird Rush Hour, which is at 5 o'clock every weekday. Matt, how's it going?
14: Good. That's going well for the Cardinals too. Taking 2 out of 3, 3 straight series. It's all good.
13: Yeah. I mean, that's right. 3 straight series and they are playing better baseball because they just went through a rough stretch there where things were not looking particularly good, but now here they are back above 500.
14: Yeah, and you give a lot of credit, I think, to a few things. The starting pitching has been fantastic, especially with 4 of your 5 guys. It's pretty remarkable when you think about the fact that they've got a rotation filled with guys who have not missed any starts. They've not missed a single start due to injury this year. And you have Kyle Leahy, who has a 3.38 ERA over 23 starts. You have Michael McGreevy with a 3.64 over 23 starts. And you have Andre Pallante with a 3.46 over 23 starts. That's really where it starts, and it was nice to see them yesterday actually score some runs. They put together a really rare inning. When you go out and you string hits together like they did, and for it all to happen with two outs, that's what happened in that four-run fifth inning yesterday. Cesar Prieto got the leadoff single, and then quickly there were two outs, and then everything that happened after that all happened with two outs. That's a really rare inning. That's something you're not going to see very often from any team in baseball, but it was fun to see it from the Cardinals yesterday.
15: A rare inning, but kind of harkens back to the beginning of the year when it felt like the Cardinals were overperforming expectations and they were never out of it. They would fight back. And I know we had been in a lull for about, you know, several weeks at least. So to see the team come back, win three series and win some of those games in the way they did kind of felt like the beginning of the year.
14: Yeah, and they hadn't won three series in a row, even in that good time. This is the first time all year long that they have three straight series victories. So for them to find a way, and really the way this series played out is pretty, I'll use the word remarkable again, because when the series started, you said to yourself, okay, if they have a chance to take this series, they really have to win the first game, because you're going to face off against Sanchez and Wheeler in games 2 and 3, and those guys are two of the best pitchers in the National League. So maybe you get one of them, and you got to go, and you have to win that first game when you're facing off against a guy in Painter who's not especially good, who's got a +6 ERA, and they end up losing that game on Monday, and that was a really, really tough loss for them, and I think everybody associated with the team felt like they let one go a little bit there. So when that game ends, like, well, best case scenario at this point is maybe you lose 2 out of 3. For them to win this series where they stay alive against Sanchez and then actually have some success against Wheeler yesterday, it's a really good series win.
13: And so Walker had the RBI double, as I mentioned yesterday, but since the All-Star break, it hasn't gone particularly well for him, and I saw this yesterday, Athlon Sports. They had a graphic of the 8 players who were in the home run derby. And other than Ben Rice, who's been really bad since the home run derby, Jordan Walker's been the second worst of that group of players. And so I know that you've gotten the question, I'm sure. And we talked about it leading into the home run derby, about there being a negative effect from participating in it. Is there anything residual that comes from it? Do you think that there is, or is it just completely coincidental that he just happened to participate in that event and he's been struggling since?
14: Yeah, I think it's coincidental. And if you look even at his numbers leading into the All-Star break, they started to go down a little bit before that. I think he's just going through the process of playing 162 games. It's really hard. And this is kind of the dog days period where you're trying to find it, and you hope you find that gear again before the season comes to an end. So I understand the question. The numbers are what the numbers are. You can't run away from it, right? His post All-Star break numbers, he's got a 628 OPS pre All-Star break, had an 886 OPS. So people who want to sit here and say that there's connections to the home run derby, I understand the question, and I think they're going down a path that you can back up statistically, but I would argue back that I think it's more of a coincidence than anything else. And again, I would point to the fact that the numbers are starting to fall back even a little bit before the All-Star break.
13: Where do you suppose is the source of him struggling with power? Because early in the year, I mean, he was one of the home run leaders over the first, you know, few weeks of the season, and the last 27 games he's gone deep once, which is that's for somebody who was hitting for power early on, that has evaporated completely. What do you suppose is that is happening there? Is that it's hot, and so it's, you know, he's going through a long season, he's not used to it. Is there more to it than that?
14: I don't think so. And not the hot part. I think it's the long season part. You see this from guys at this type. This is this is literally the dog days. You get past the trade deadline. You're in August. You're coming up on September. This is the, I think physically, this is the toughest part of the season to make it through, especially for guys who have never done it. Jordan Walker has never played this many games that matter. The Cardinals are still very much in this thing. And plus, you do have pitchers who are really good, who all year long have been trying to study him to figure out how, the best way to get him out. And I think they're doing that right now. Previous times this year, he's been able to get out of it a little bit quicker. It's taking him a longer amount of time this year. But I don't think we need to put more meaning to it right now. I do think it's just simply the case of him fighting it here through a really tough time.
15: And you're looking at the home run totals for Walker, 23, Burleson, 19, Weatherholt, 16, Herrera, 13. When you look at that on this team, is that where you thought our top sluggers would be? Is it below it? Is it over?
14: I think for the most part, it's a little bit, but let's go one by one. Walker, 23, no, nobody saw that coming. Burleson, 19, that's probably in the neighborhood. I think we looked at Alec Burleson and say, this guy can be a 20 to 25 home run guy. So he's at 19 right now, which puts him on pace for around the neighborhood of 25. So he's probably on the upper end of what you expected. Weatherholt maybe a little bit to the upper end of what you expected. I think you saw him and said he could be a 15 to 20 home run guy. So he's on the top of that. Herrera is a disappointment. I thought Herrera would have many more home runs than that. I thought Herrera was going to be easily a 25 plus home run guy this year and maybe could even flirt with 30. So it's a mixed bag. I think overall where this team is at home run wise, they've what hit 122 home runs, which isn't especially good. They are not a very good power.
13: Yeah.
14: That's kind of what you expected this year from them, and that's one of the reasons people were worried, including myself, about this team's ability to score runs and then win games. So they found a way to win games, even not being a team with a ton of power. So yeah, it's two things, disappointment versus expectations. I'd say the expectations are kind of where they're at, but you can also be disappointed with the overall number.
13: I'll tell you what's amazing, and you know, every team is different, and the Cardinals, not a good power team. They weren't a good power team last year. We all recognized that was part of the issue, and they haven't improved all that much this year. Quite frankly, and in the last month, they've been really bad at it. So that is what it is. And then you look at the Milwaukee Brewers, who have the fewest amount of home runs hit in the entire league, and you can make an argument that is the best offense in baseball. There's only one other team with a better run differential than them, and that's the Dodgers. So it's amazing how that works. And like you wouldn't want to have to do it that way, but somehow the Brewers are finding a way to do it.
14: Yeah, and I think that can be fool's gold for fans, because they can sit there and say, you know, I'll sit here and say, hey, you need to hit home runs to win games, and then they can look back at me and go,
13: look at the Brewers,
14: well,
13: see?
14: Yeah, right, yeah.
13: Yeah.
14: So, and it's hard to argue that back, because the sheer numbers are they've scored a ton of runs and they don't hit home runs. They are a really unique team who does things better than a lot of other teams, or maybe every other team in baseball. And you can't go replicate being the Milwaukee Brewers. You just can't. They do things better and different than just about every team in baseball. So it is a weird thing. I would also say this, though. That's why you don't really believe in them as being one of the top contenders for the World Series. But they've got the best record in the National League, or tied for the best record in the National League. Their World Series odds right now, They've got the third best odds. So people still look at the Dodgers and the Yankees as having much better World Series odds than the Brewers, and it's because they are a team that is not as built for the postseason as some of these other teams. If you've got now they their pitching is built for the postseason. You look at Jacob Mizorowski and you say, okay, this is a guy who can go win you a playoff game.
13: He's awesome.
14: That's actually why the odds are a little bit better than they've been in previous years. But offensively, the lack of power, that's what scares you off about the Brewers.
13: The traditional thought is, well, the playoffs come around. You're going to face better pitching, so you better learn how to manufacture runs, or you better be able to do it. And it's not about the home run. But that doesn't really end up being true in reality, because some of the teams that do the best are the teams that are slugging when the playoffs come around. And I think this is another fascinating thing. I mean, we talked about where the Cardinals are in terms of home runs this season. They're 25th out of 30 teams. So from 25 all the way to 30, there are 4 of the 6 bottom teams in home runs are currently playoff teams, which is... That doesn't happen a lot. I mean, it's Milwaukee, Arizona, Boston, St. Louis.
14: Yeah, and I think baseball would probably be happy with that. I mean, when they put in the rules about having fielders on each side of the second base bag, part of the reason was they wanted teams to be able to string together hits more often. They want to see what the Cardinals did in the fifth inning yesterday happen more often. And
13: Rallies.
14: Yep. It's so hard to make that happen, and I'd love for it. That was a really entertaining moment. I'd love to see more stringing hits together and single after single after single and putting up a crooked number. It's just pitching is so good right now in baseball, you don't see it very often.
13: All right, so you will have a full slate of show tonight, right? You got Redbird Rush Hour at 5, Sports Open Line at 6.
14: Yeah. Let's go. 3 straight days, by the way, of Sports Open Line in the middle of baseball season outside of the All-Star break. That never happens.
13: Oh, that's right, because we had the day game yesterday, off day today, and then a day game on Friday, which is very rare.
14: Yeah.
13: How do you feel about Wrigley Field?
14: It's old, but it's cool. It's fine. Yeah. I don't know. What am I supposed to say?
13: I don't know. John hates it. That's why I'm asking you.
14: People who work inside of it do not like it. It looks cool, though, right?
13: It does.
14: It
13: looks like it was built.
14: It does not have the modern amenities that people who work in the game of baseball are used to having.
13: No, it feels like it was built 120 years ago. That's how it feels.
14: Yeah.
13: Thanks,
14: I
13: Matt.
14: I like old ballparks, though.
13: I do, too. Fenway was one of the best ballpark experiences I ever had. Awesome.
14: I worked in Evansville, Indiana for a while, Bossy Field, where they taped a lot of A League of Their Own. I was in a league that had Macon, Georgia, historic Luther Williams Field. That's a really old ballpark. I like old ballparks.
15: I got to touch the green monster.
13: Oh, congratulations. Oh. I sat on top of it for a minute. It was good.
15: You did?
13: Yeah. Thanks, Matt.
14: You bet.
16: Yo, Paulie, your sister's with me. I'll call you back later. See ya.
13: He's got Redbird Rush Hour at 5, Sports Open Line 6 to 8 o'clock tonight. And yes, that'll happen again tomorrow because Cardinals have a day game with the Cubs. That series will get started. We got the pregame show at 12:25.
15: Question mark?
13: And a first pitch at 1:20. That'll be tomorrow from Wrigley Field, Cardinals Cubs on KMOX.
15: 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You're listening to Cardinals baseball. 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
15: Did you hear? 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
13: I did hear about that.
15: That feels local to me. A Quincy Hy-Vee gas station. I feel like, I mean, it's a river town.
24: It's 2 hours away.
15: Why does it feel local to me?
13: I don't know.
15: I think people go to Quincy a lot. Really? I've run races there, went there with my book signing. It feels, I know it's not Metro East, I get it. But it feels, I feel like we have a little bit of a tie to Quincy.
13: I mean, does Bloomington normal feel?
15: Absolutely not.
13: Okay.
15: That's Chicago.
13: It's about the same distance.
15: But it's, I thought it's 3 hours.
13: No, it's like 2.5. It's 2:17, I think, to get to Quincy. Something like that.
15: It's 2:15. Over 2 hours to get to Quincy?
13: Yep.
15: That can't be right.
13: It's I don't know what to tell you. That's what Google Maps says.
15: I just feel like,
13: but it's not close. I mean, it's relatively close, but it's not in the backyard.
15: Remember when, I think it was the last $1 billion Powerball, there were three winning tickets sold, and one of them was in Spanish Lake.
13: I do remember Spanish Lake.
15: We've been within 2 hours then of the last $2 billion Powerball winners.
13: Yeah. Maybe it's somebody who passes through St. Louis, but I do know that we do not have a Hy-Vee here.
15: We don't have Hy-Vees, do we?
13: No, we do not. If we do, it's way the hell out there in probably Wentzville or something, which might as well be the moon. I think it's
15: so mean.
13: I think we only really have, you know, it's the Schnucks, Deerbergs. Those are the two big ones. And then, you know, Straub's, Whole Foods.
15: Does Hy-Vee have gas stations?
13: It does.
15: Yeah. I think it was a Hy-Vee gas station.
13: It's both.
15: Oh.
13: I think it was a food and gas kind of place. Hy-Vee is where Kurt Warner worked.
15: That's right. If you had to buy a lottery ticket, where would you go to buy one to win $1 billion? So you're not buying a scratch off. You're not buying whatever the regular lottery is, but the big Powerball, and you have one place to go.
13: I don't think it matters. Literally does not matter at all.
15: Why does it feel like it does?
13: I don't know why it feels that way to you. Because it's just, I mean, it's very random.
15: I know.
13: So, yeah, no.
15: What's the closest to saying? I mean, Spanish Lake is 100%. It's got to be the closest that anyone's ever won $1 billion.
13: Oh, well, I'm sure. There haven't been that many billion-dollar jackpots. But if they are listening, because I would imagine Quincy, I need to look at the broadcast map, but I would think that Quincy is still in our listening area. You could probably get us up in Quincy.
15: It says, yes, you can hear KMOX 1120 in Quincy, Illinois.
13: Okay, because they do have their own TV stations, so they're not like using St. Louis TV. So if they're listening, and they could be listening on the Odyssey app too, if you need a no guy, I am your no guy.
15: Mm-hmm.
13: And just to reiterate, I have always dreamed, if I can't be the billionaire myself, if I can't be the person who's won the Powerball of several hundred million dollars or whatever, and I believe the lump sum is going to be $450 million.
15: Yeah.
13: And that's
15: always take the lump sum.
13: And that's pre-tax, right?
15: No, wait. Or is it one winner, I think. So it's $1 billion, and then post-tax, it's $450 million.
13: Okay, well, so if you need somebody whose sole purpose in your life is to tell people no, I will be that guy. I've always wanted to be that person. So, like, if I can't be the $400 million guy, it is my dream to be the person that you hire, who you direct all money requests to, and you send them to me, you give them my phone number, and the only thing I will ever do is say no. I want to do that so bad. Do you know how much fun it would be to have a person call you and say, hey, I'm Larry's cousin. We grew up together. We had so much fun when our parents used to get together. And I've got this thing. My leg has fallen off. And I need $20,000. I would find an artful way to say, I'm so sorry.
15: I was going to ask, would it be artful? Or would you say, like, blanky blank, Larry?
13: Well, I have a pretty good way with people. So I know... I know how to feel it out. Does this person need a delicate touch? Does this person need to be told to go straight to hell and never call us again?
15: What if it's a sobbing woman who claims to be a cousin and has a really dire situation? Sobbing, this woman is. She sounds old.
13: She sounds old?
15: Yeah.
13: Girl, I don't know you. You got the wrong number. Hang up. Button. See ya. Isn't it good?
15: It's my dream to win the lottery, and I don't play. And I feel like that's a huge obstacle to winning.
13: Well, I'm just putting it out there. Amy, I'm your guy if you win ever.
15: If I win $1 billion, you think I'm going to hang out with you?
13: No. My only job, you're going to pay me, of course, but my job is to tell people no for you.
15: Okay.
13: Because people are going to come out of the woodwork, as they say. And they will come to you for money.
15: I feel like I wouldn't trust you because I feel like you would say you're going to tell people no. And instead, behind my back, you'd be telling people yes. And
13: yeah, I'd find out that where's all my money?
15: You've been telling people yes.
13: A turtle farm.
15: You're calling people up for me. Hey, Amy wants to give you $20 million.
13: $20 million to a cigarette factory?
15: I need a no man that I haven't been married to for 20 years.
13: Yeah, but if you need me, anybody listening... This is my offer to you. If you need a no guy, I'm your guy. Major Garrett joins the show next on KMOX.
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8: Now, KMOX weather from the Saliga Heating and Cooling Weather Desk.
15: 85. Want to guess what the real feel is? 103. Humid today. Well, a lot of clouds limiting sunshine. A high of 93. Tonight, cloudy, warm, humid with isolated thunderstorms. A low of 75.
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13: Every Thursday, we talk to Major Garrett around about this time, and we are joined by the chief Washington correspondent. His book is The Big Truth, Upholding Democracy in the Age of the Big Lie, and his show on CBS News 24/7 is called The Takeout. You can watch or listen to it. Major Garrett, good morning.
31: Good morning. How is everybody?
13: We're doing okay. Were you able to escape Air Force One through the catering truck?
31: I was not covering that story in Ankara, Turkey. I have flown with President Trump on a risky flight, a Christmas flight from Andrews Air Force Base to Iraq, to Baghdad, arriving at night with all the runway lights out and very low visibility once we landed in Air Force One. And we were hustled very quickly under a complete cloak of darkness to where the base personnel were for a surprise visit on Christmas by the president. So I've been in somewhat risky situations traveling aboard Air Force One, but that was the main plane. There were no decoy planes, very unusual situation. And the biggest takeaway is when the Secret Service, in collaboration with the U.S. intelligence community, detects a risk, particularly in this environment, the one that the president is existing in now, it is going to take every reasonable, sensible precaution. And if it means a switcheroo, a misdirection, it's going to do that because the preeminent focus is the safety of the president. And that's what was carried out. Were people on the decoy plane unwittingly exposed to a danger? Yes. And that includes the Treasury Secretary, Scott Bessent, Secretary of State Marco Rubio, a lot of other White House aides, and the entire traveling press corps. That was decided by the president, the Secret Service, to be an acceptable risk. Now, we've subsequently learned in Washington Post reporting that the intelligence community had a very low level of confidence that this was actually going to happen. This was actually a kinetic threat environment, meaning there were some Iranians with possibly shoulder-fired missile capabilities close enough, but they thought the risk, all things considered, take no chances, do what you need to do. That they used an airport food container to pull all this off, I saw on CNN yesterday, surprised even the screenwriter who wrote Air Force One. Hollywood didn't even think of this. So it was pretty elaborate. And it's a crazy story on a lot of different levels. And there's one other note to this. Washington and White Houses, all White Houses I've covered, obsess over the pecking order of presidential preference. Well, now we have a pretty clear one. If you're on the decoy plane, you're way up there. If you weren't, maybe you're not.
15: Okay. So as you mentioned that people who were left on the original Air Force One weren't aware of the situation, but when a similar situation happened with Bill Clinton, one member of the press was made aware of the situation so that later on, they would be able to have that information with them. So in your experience, having covered Washington for a very long time, do you find this highly unusual? And, and is it not the Secret Service job or the government's job or whatever to try to kind of ensure the safety of the press and the the cabinet members?
31: Yes. So there's a lot of questions here. And this president does not really care about the larger questions. Propriety, public right to know, exposing certain people to risk while shielding others from risk. He doesn't really care about that. It's obvious in this instance and many other instances. In Bill Clinton's case in 2000, that was a flight out of Pakistan. The nervousness, and this is pretty relevant as we approach the 25th anniversary in September of 9/11, the reason there was a decoy plane was the fear Osama bin Laden in neighboring Afghanistan might do something. So there was a decoy plane. And the president of the White House Correspondents Association at the time, Susan Page, was given an off-the-record briefing that this was going to happen. So she could be aware and could communicate in real time after the fact, after the threat had been dealt with, meaning the president had safely landed at his intended destination and the threat no longer existed, could inform the traveling White House press corps as the representative of the White House Correspondents Association as the duly elected president. That was what the Clinton administration did. So they would know and the press could be informed pretty rapidly once the situation had been deemed to be safe. What's different now is at no point was this White House ever going to tell anybody anything about this. And, of course, we have to add on the bizarreness in Ankara, Turkey, of having the Qatari gifted plane to the president also there, not part of this, because the president sent it to England, again on false pretenses, for the military personnel to take a look at it. No, the reason that they did, he didn't fly on that plane, the new one, the gifted one, because it was retrofitted in a way that wasn't safe enough. So then they had the other Air Force one, but they didn't even use that, the one that was super safe. They used a decoy plane because it was that threatening an environment. So there were just so many layers to this. And the other thing about the Clinton story in 2000, when Clinton left the decoy plane, he walked off in full public view so everyone could understand, because again, he had landed safely in the place where he was supposed to. All threats were dealt with. There was no danger anymore. It became instantly obvious to the traveling White House press corps that something different had happened. So it was just sort of disclosed in the moment. And there had been the pre-off-the-record briefing with Susan Page. So the Clinton White House brought the press corps into this. This Trump White House, which I don't need to tell people, is openly contemptuous of the press, doesn't believe it plays a vital role in covering the day-to-day operations of the president, at least in what he does and how he does it in terms of his maneuvers, was going to keep this under wraps forever if it could. But some dogged, very dogged reporting by the Washington Post and subsequently other news organizations brought this out into full public view. And again, no one is scandalized by the Secret Service taking extra precautions to protect the president. That's not it. That's not the, there is no scandal. There's just a situation in which a lot of people were placed in positions that could have left them in jeopardy that they were unaware of. And there was no explanation by the White House as to why this particular maneuver happened. And so we're finding out about it piecemeal, which creates a kind of shock effect.
13: Major, what do we know about what's happening aboard the USS Abraham Lincoln, an aircraft carrier that's been deployed? It's got some issues on the plane in terms of plumbing and food shortages, and at least one sailor has jumped off of it. And I know that there's a push in the Senate among Democrats to find out what's going on there. So what do we know?
31: So they're curious about reports that have now begun to surface from personnel on the USS Abraham Lincoln, first deployed in early November. These deployments are usually 7 to 8 months. It's well beyond that. There is no date for a rotation off of full service for the USS Abraham Lincoln. I've never been on an aircraft carrier in service or in a combat environment, but I know plenty of people who work at CBS who have. And remember, they're about 4,500 to 4,700, maybe sometimes 5,000 personnel on an aircraft carrier strike group. Not that many are on board the aircraft carrier itself, but it's like a small city. And to keep a small city functioning, you need lots of services, food, medical. And there are reports that these things are being stressed out. And the military protocol is you deploy these floating cities really on a maximum of 7 to 8 months, because things really begin to stress out. And the stress is not only for the personnel, but for the ability to resupply it and keep things orderly and functioning at high levels become exponentially more difficult once you get beyond that 7 to 8 month deployment. And they're well beyond that now. And families want to know or get some signal from the Navy, when is this now super extended deployment going to end? When are you going to rotate them off? And they don't know. And the Navy's providing no answers, which creates stresses for the families and it creates stresses for the personnel, because they know, or they would like to know rather, when they're going to get back to port. Because getting back to port when you're deployed for so long is the way, not only do you reacquaint yourself with your family, but you get a bit of breather from all the combat stresses. And most importantly, the vessel on which you serve can get fitted out in a way to put it at its maximum capability. All of those things are being stressed right now.
15: Yeah, as you mentioned, the USS Abraham Lincoln has set a modern day record for consecutive days at sea, and Stars and Stripes and Navy Times, those news outlets have reported multiple attempts by crew members to jump overboard. And I read that now the USS George Washington is departing for the Middle East.
31: Yeah, I mean, that is as serious sort of operational tempo scenario as you can have. Service personnel, for whatever reason, falling off board or jumping off board because they've become suicidal out of either depression or stress or combat tempo. And there are lots of things that come your way in terms of combat stresses. And this has been in a hostile environment, not all of its deployment, but most of its deployment. So these things are very real. Now, the Navy has said they don't see any dramatic increase or even noticeable numerically significant increase in suicidal ideation. And they have lots of resources on board USS Abraham Lincoln to attend to this. But when news organizations that are sort of consciously following, like Stars and Stripes does and Navy Times does, just this particular kind of issue, bring this to the surface, you know something's going on. And you know personnel are letting their families know. And through text messages and other ways, things are floating to the surface, not only literally, but figuratively, about how difficult this super extended deployment has been. And what I'm kind of curious about is, when are Republicans going to join Democrats to start asking some questions about this? This does not strike me as a partisan issue. It should be something anyone on a relevant committee in Congress ought to be paying attention to. Because if these personnel are being subjected to something that they can't handle, and they feel like suicide is their best, or even trying to attempt suicide is their best option, something needs to be done.
13: We heard the reporting Carolyn Leavitt is going to be leaving the White House as the press secretary. Who do we think is going to take over for her?
31: I have no idea. The briefing tempo has been pretty low, even since Caroline Leavitt returned from her extended paternity leave. And so I'm not sure how much the White House is really going to orient itself, especially between now and the midterms, to a briefing schedule that would even resemble the every other day or maybe once or twice a week tempo that Caroline Leavitt had. What the president likes to do, and what this White House sort of falls back on, is the president will have one event a day, bring in the press, take like 15 to 20 questions, and that basically covers the space of a White House press briefing. And look, as a White House correspondent for many, many years, I always said I'd much rather hear from the president than the press secretary. The president's the principal. The president is the one who makes all the decisions. Everything flows through that desk and that office. So if we hear from the president every other day or every day, what do you need a press secretary for? That's sort of been Trump's approach to this all along. So I'm not sure there's going to be a rapid naming of a new press secretary. But if there is, I don't expect the tempo of briefings to be certainly any more frequent than they were in Caroline Leavitt's tenure, probably less frequent, because I think president now wants to be the main communication voice for the White House, at least through the midterms, and no intermediaries.
13: Well, we hope it's you. We hope you get to take over.
15: What if it's Tony over at CBS and then Major takes Tony's spot?
13: Oh.
15: I think we could do something like that.
13: Yeah, whatever.
31: You guys really are trying to get me in trouble. You really are trying to get me in trouble.
15: No, we're advocating for you. We are your biggest fans.
31: So I will tell you a quick story. I will tell you a very quick story. Very, very quick story. So when I left Fox and I went to National Journal, there was a period of time where there was questions in the Obama White House who the next press secretary was going to be. Jay Carney had left. And the Washington Post wrote a story, and I was just moving over to National Journal, that listed me as one of the possible press secretaries for President Obama. Okay? It had no basis in fact whatsoever. But my name did appear in the Washington Post. And my editor at the National Journal called me up frantically to find out if it was true. And because I'm such a terrible negotiator, I should have said, well, it might be true. I don't know. Maybe you can throw a little more money on the table. We'll see what happens. You know? No, no. I said, no, it's not true. Don't worry. Don't worry. You're no good. Good.
13: I would never leave you.
31: I'll get on with my tennis match on a Saturday. I'm such a terrible negotiator. I couldn't even do anything on my own behalf.
15: You could be a billionaire right now.
13: Oh, man.
15: Oh, my gosh.
31: Yeah, I should have extracted at least maybe 50 or 60, 70 more bucks a week. Who knows?
13: Well, Major, we are sorry. Things worked out nicely for you. And
31: things, I landed okay.
15: You'll always be press secretary in our hearts.
13: That's right. Thanks, Major.
31: Can you imagine that? Major Garrett, press secretary for President Obama? Come on.
13: That's you'd have been
15: pretty
13: great.
15: Fancy.
13: What are you talking about?
15: That's a fancy title.
31: There you go. There's the story for the day.
15: I love it.
13: As always, we appreciate you. Talk to you next week.
31: Talk next week.
13: Major Garrett. His book is The Big Truth, Upholding Democracy in the Age of the Big Lie. And you should listen to or watch his show, The Takeout, on CBS News 24/7. And if you are looking to get a little more action out of today's MLB slate, well, there's a great way to do it. 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
16: Hannibal.
15: A half hour past. There was a texter who says that I need to charge because I told you, Amy, if you won that I would do it for you, but you have to pay me. Of course, I'm not doing this for free. I mean,
16: right.
15: Come on. Not for anybody. No. So the whole point is if somebody wants money from you, you direct them to me and I will tell that person no for you. So you don't have to be uncomfortable and do it for yourself. I think that's a great service. So this texter says that I need to charge 1% of all requests denied. I can't just work on a flat fee because I would be leaving money on a table.
16: That's actually a really good idea.
15: And so I said, should it be 1% of the whole jackpot? Which is unreasonable because that's like, I think, $4.5 million or something.
16: Well, but I was wrong and you were right. Apparently, if you take the lump sum, it's $450 million pre-tax. Post-tax is $246 million.
15: So the texter says that 1% of the total ask, but I should cap it at $500 per ask.
16: Well, I don't think. What about cap it at 1,000?
15: 1,000.

0: Yeah, I did cap it
1: at $1,000.
0: Yeah, so up to $1,000, I will tell people no for you. That's a great deal.
1: And after 10 asks in a day, the cap goes to $1,500 because now you're more fatigued.
0: I am so tired.
1: You said no 10 times.
0: I'm so tired. I can't do it. When we come back, Dr. Michael Burgess will join us, a former Republican congressman from Texas and a physician, about the new executive order on vaccines and what it means. And you'll want to listen in. That's next on KMOX.
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8: It is 11:01. We've got mostly clouds right now in downtown St. Louis and 88 degrees. I'm Debbie Monterey. Iran and the U.S. no closer to negotiating for the full reopening of the Strait of Hormuz. Iran's foreign minister said the U.S. is miscalculating its strategy. This as the president claims that the strait is fully reopened. Here's ABC's Stephen Portnoy.
5: We did not hear about Iran from the president yesterday, but
20: An Iranian agency, newly created to deal with maritime traffic in the strait, issued a statement yesterday. It reads, quote, claims and repeated posts by U.S. officials that the Strait of Hormuz is no longer blocked do not change the reality. The statement from Iran goes on to say, the Strait of Hormuz remains blocked and will not be reopened until Iran's conditions are accepted.
8: Reports that sailors on board the USS Abraham Lincoln are dealing with dwindling essentials, even thoughts of suicide, as their time in the Mideast stretches well past a typical deployment. Family members have told the Military Times some sailors have tried to jump overboard. The Navy, in a statement to ABC News, denies those reports of suicide attempts, but said supplies are running low and they are working to address the issues. ABC News contributor Mick Mulroy says the sailors on board haven't stopped at port for some time.
21: It really set a record for continuous days at sea, so without a port call. And that causes a lot of the issues, of course, because supplies run very short and days become essentially continuous. But it's important also to point out that this crew has done an exceptional job at carrying out the mission.
8: A lucky Powerball winner is $1 billion richer today. The ticket for the jackpot prize was sold at a gas station in Quincy. Although the winner or winners have not yet come forward, John Marshall is the manager of the Fast and Fresh where the ticket was sold and says it's an exciting time for the Quincy community.
22: It can happen anywhere now. I always been harassing customers, telling them it happens everywhere else, but it can happen here too. So it's kind of a great story I've been telling for 3 years in this position. So, I mean, it's a story we usually tell when it always gets up to high jackpot. Oh, it's not going to be our store or whatever, but it happens. It can happen to little Quincy, Illinois Fast and Fresh here.
8: That Fast and Fresh location gets a $500,000 bonus for selling the winning ticket. Both the Missouri State Fair and the Illinois State Fair open today through August 23rd. Yesterday, the Illinois Butter Cow was unveiled in Springfield. It features a cow, a girl eating ice cream, a dog on a scooter heading out on Route 66. Of course, the Butter Cow is going to be refrigerated in this heat.
23: An extreme heat warning through 9 p.m. Saturday. This afternoon will be partly sunny, hot and humid, the high 94. Partly cloudy, warm and very humid tonight. There can be a thunderstorm in the area, the low 79. More sun than clouds, quite hot and humid tomorrow, high 98. More the same Saturday. Mostly sunny, very hot and humid, high 99. From the Saliga Heating and Cooling Weather Desk, I'm AccuWeather meteorologist Joe Lundberg on 104.1 FM KMOX.
8: It is mostly cloudy and 88 degrees right now. 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
0: It is the Chris and Amy Show on KMOX. There's been a lot of discussion about vaccines over the last couple of weeks, especially after an executive order by the president alters how the vaccines are scheduled or at least recommended for children. And to talk about that with us is former congressman out of the state of Texas, a Republican, Dr. Michael Burgess is with us on KMOX. Dr. Burgess, good to have you with us. How are you?
24: I'm well, Chris. Chris, I hope you're well as well.
0: Yeah, we're doing great here. And so I'm really curious about this because there has been sort of an assault on vaccines with this particular administration, which is interesting considering the maybe the most famous vaccine over the last 5 years was implemented by this president. And now with this new executive order, it kind of puts everything in limbo. So where are we right now, and what do you think of that order?
24: Well, first off, we're not in limbo. As a practical matter, not much changes right now. And it is interesting, you know, we're just right ahead of the start of a new school year, and parents are trying to assemble all the things they need to get their little ones off to school. And one of those things is an immunization schedule or card that school districts generally require, that a child have several vaccines before attending public schools. And actually not a bad idea, because you don't want to send your kid to school and then have them come down with a disease that could just as well have been prevented. So not much is going to change immediately. It continues the discussion about what is right and correct going forward. But here's the thing, and a lot of people forget this. The federal government actually does not tell anyone to get anything. Now, it makes recommendations, and the Vaccine for Children program, which pays for a lot of stuff, works off of federal recommendations at the Centers for Disease Control and Prevention. But the federal government itself does not mandate any shots. To me, one of the interesting things about the executive order was also not so much from Health and Human Services, but Department of Justice is now to talk to the states about what their vaccine schedules are. But this has always been a state-determined activity, and that's what people forget. And that's correct, because different states have different concerns, and different states may do things different ways. For example, Florida earlier this year just abandoned the entire vaccine schedule for children in their schools. We'll see how Florida does. Is that a good thing or a bad thing? The other states will be able to evaluate their own programs based upon the data they collect from other states that are doing things differently. I guess the one thing that just really concerned me about the whole news conference was the statement was made, nothing bad will happen or what could go wrong. I mean, don't tempt fate. There is a lot of bad things that could happen or things that could go wrong. And we've had a pretty good success story with childhood vaccinations in this country. And a lot of us who've worked in the healthcare field really wonder if there is a reason why we should abandon it now. What is the compelling new evidence that the secretary has? What is the new data? He said he was going to investigate this, have gold standard science. We need to see it. The people need to see it. Doctors, patients need to see it. So I'd say that's just to sum things up. That's where I am on this.
1: I don't know if it's surprised or dismayed by the broad brushstrokes being used when people are speaking out against vaccines. For instance, I totally understand and understood hesitancy initially towards the COVID vaccine at first, right? Because it was a new vaccine. So maybe if people were uncertain about it, I totally get that. But then to see pushback against the MMR, which we've used for decades, which has, you know, saved so many kids from measles, for instance, which is highly contagious. Like, how do you make that jump where all of a sudden people don't want to get a vaccine that's been used successfully for decades on decades?
24: Well, that controversy, not controversy is not the right word, but that discussion has been going on in the background really since sometime in the 80s or 90s. There have been people who've said this is not a good idea. But then on the other hand, study after study after study has failed to identify a problem. And I'll just tell you this. I mean, I practiced medicine for a number of years. I'm an obstetrician. I delivered a number of babies. Two generations of doctors have not had to worry about congenital rubella, which is one of the diseases that's protected against in the MMR vaccine. A mom who gets German measles, three-day measles, rubella, during her pregnancy, that child that she's carrying is put at significant risk for lifelong problems. It's not just problems a few days around delivery. These are lifelong problems that the child may have, and the child likely will not survive as long. So this is a big problem, or was a big problem back in the 1960s. It's disappeared with the MMR because no one gets rubella during pregnancy any longer because no one gets rubella anywhere. And for me, that is one of the things when people say, well, what could go wrong? That's one of the things that could go wrong. And you don't want to necessarily just discard that unless you have some rock solid gold standard science that says, here is a problem. This is a difficulty that we're trying to correct.
0: Dr. Michael Burgess is with us on KMOX, and one of the claims that's been made, and I think one of the most prominent people who's made that claim is the director of health now, RFK Jr., who says there is a link between some of these vaccines and autism, and that's been echoed by the administration, and there's really no evidence of that, is there?
24: No. Again, if there's a new blockbuster study that the rest of us haven't seen, I wish they'd share it with us. But that's correct. And You know, there have been a number of studies, and most recently the one that's quoted is the Danish study, because they have such the ability to track patients and over long periods of time because of their national health system. And they did a retrospective look through their data, and no change, no increased incidence was detected. And that was a pretty large study that was conducted. So these are the things that are troublesome. Yes, you're right. There was a pre-existing condition, if you will, an agenda that people carried forward into this administration, and the secretary is one of those. And although 2 weeks ago on one of the Sunday shows with Dana Bash, the secretary said, no, MMR is good. You should get the MMR. His history has actually spoken differently.
1: You know, you mentioned about states. This is that these are not federal mandates, that they make recommendations, but ultimately vaccines and schedules are up to the states. What happens if more and more states like Florida start abandoning vaccines, because we have such an interconnected country?
24: That's correct. And first off, let's be very, very clear. And I'm not sure about this, but I think even in Florida, the vaccines are still available. If mom and dad says, I want my child protected, I don't want to send him into public school, which could be a cauldron of illness, I don't want to send him in there with an immune system that's not prepared to deal with that, I suspect they're still able to access the availability of those immunizations, and I would expect that would be the case literally nationwide. The CDC recommendations do affect the Vaccines for Children program and do affect some of the insurance coverages. That, at present, my understanding, is not going to change. And so there's a possibility there will be some differences down the road. But I mean, look, we're coming up on a school year, and moms and dads are trying to figure out the best way to get their child prepared for that first day of school. And right now, the best way is still comply with the immunization schedule that your school requires.
0: Dr. Michael Burgess is with us on KMOX. I think one of the challenging things that happened during COVID was the confusion around the vaccine, and therefore the reluctance by a lot of people to get vaccinated as a result of that. And there's also the knowledge that vaccines, and it seems like a lot of people don't quite understand that the more people get vaccinated, the more successful a vaccine is. This is an idea that seems to escape a lot of people. Why is it so challenging to get people to understand that?
24: Yeah, that's pretty low on the list of reasons why someone would seek to get vaccinated. And when you talk about the COVID years, my gosh, don't get me started. I mean, I was in Congress during that time, and it was pretty frightening, to be perfectly honest, about what no one knew how this was going to work out and what was going to happen. And big credit to the first Trump administration for recognizing the difficulty that they were up against and fast tracking an ability to protect people from the illness. And they did that. Some politics entered into it right at the end, and people were able to hold up the approval until the week after Election Day. Tell me that wasn't political. But it was a gift that the first Trump administration was able to provide. They cut through a lot of the duplication of red tape and got this approved and told the companies that they would guarantee payment whether or not a vaccine was ever administered. they would be reimbursed for the vaccine that they produced. So that was a phenomenal change. Now, unfortunately, Trump was not there in his for the second term right away, and the Biden administration then managed to garble everything up. And Zavier Becerra, who was the head of Secretary of HHS in the Biden administration, these were the people that got out there and said, you must take these shots. I mean, it was voluntary, and then suddenly it wasn't. And so you heard all the stories, people in the military, people who were employed, particularly in healthcare facilities, were required now to take these shots, and they just weren't sure. And like any new medicine or something that's offered, maybe you don't want to be the first one. You don't want to be the test case. Now, I was different. I was in an age group that was at risk. I have underlying health conditions that put me at risk. I could not wait to get those first vaccinations. And tell you the truth, felt a little guilty about it that I was getting it prior to some other people. But at the same time, there were people who were hesitant. I live in a part of the world where vaccine hesitancy is really, even before COVID, people tended to be vaccine hesitant. And so the problems that occurred during COVID, the missteps of the Biden administration and the Biden CDC and the Biden Department of HHS, these really amplified the problems. And now, of course, we're not talking about COVID vaccine with childhood vaccines, but it all kind of got lumped into one category.
0: I might disagree on who is responsible for the hesitancy, but to that point now, there is hesitancy, and it's not just with the COVID vaccine. It's with measles and all these other ones that we've had forever and ever. And the point I made earlier, that the more people get vaccinated, the more successful vaccines are, the more they work. That's a thing that we've known that for a long time. So how do you now combat that with people who are now skeptical of every vaccine that they might get? And with these new recommendations, since they are just recommendations and they're not mandatory, people might just say, well, I'm not going to do it. And so doesn't that then put other people at risk?
24: A short answer is yes. And to the earlier question that I posed, well, nothing bad will happen or what could go wrong, put that in the category of one of the things that could go wrong. And let me just say this. Parents should not rely upon government agencies or political figures to give them medical advice for their children. They should talk to their doctor. Their doctor is the best source of information. And that was my admonition during the COVID years, prior to the COVID years. Talk to your doctor, because your doctor, after all, has your best interest at heart. And your doctor is going to be the one who gets called upon if something goes wrong, if a child does get measles, mumps, or rubella during school. And here's the thing, and this is what your point is an excellent one. So there's less total immunity in the community, and so the likelihood of being exposed is going to increase. So I no longer have small children at home, but if I did, it would be another incentive for me to get that child protected, because you don't know what the immunization status is of all the other kids that are in that class.
1: What percentage, because right now we know that overall 89% of Americans know that vaccines, believe that vaccines are necessary and helpful to keeping everyone healthy. But what percentage of unvaccinated kids or people does it take to really start to cause a problem like we've seen with measles?
24: Well, the figures with measles that that you see is that 95 or 97% vaccinated is pretty much going to control it in the population. And unfortunately, you're seeing numbers dip not just slightly below that, but far below that. So it does become an issue. And, you know, I hate to give parents one more thing to be concerned about, but that is one of the things that if you're sending your child to public school or to a parochial school, they're going to be exposed to other kids. And those other kids, if they're not protected, may be carriers. So make sure your kid is protected. That's the easy answer to that. The larger immunity question is one that public health officials can worry about. But for on a family basis, make sure your child is protected, but talk to your doctor. Make sure that it's correct and it's indicated for your child.
0: Dr. Michael Burgess, great conversation. We appreciate you jumping on the show with us today. Thank you.
24: Good deal. Thank you, Chris and Amy. Anytime.
0: That is Dr. Michael Burgess, a physician and former Republican congressman out of Texas, joining us here on the Chris and Amy Show on KMOX.
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0: 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Texter thinks my head is going to explode because our guests praised the president for rolling out the vaccines. No, I've actually said that
1: You've
0: was a,
1: brought it up.
0: That was one good thing that he did. He got the vaccines rolling in a really bad time. He took credit for it for a while until he realized that his base didn't like it. I think that was the only time I ever heard him get booed.
1: That's a good point. I remember it. Yeah,
0: March of 2021, mm-hmm. And he was talking about how great the vaccine is. And I don't know if it was a rally, but it was he was addressing a crowd, and they kind of booed a little
1: bit. They did boo.
0: That was the only time I've ever heard that.
1: Because as Dr. Burgess pointed out, Operation Warp Speed, the name of it, that was under the Donald Trump administration, Donald Trump 1.0, and they really did cut through a lot of red tape and bureaucratic obstacles to get that vaccine out quickly, and then it became politicized.
0: The thing is, we can do stuff like that. We can get a vaccine out quickly, or a monumental task can be done if everybody pours their resources into it at once, and that's what happened. The entire medical community, that was the only thing they were working on. So, yeah, if you do that, you can get it done quickly.
1: You know, what's interesting, too, is you can take for granted the availability of these vaccines because we have them here in the United States. And there are developing countries where they don't have these. And so you have severe illness and disease that just it completely devastates, you know, communities and families. And that's why when you do have people coming here, maybe seeking asylum, immigration, a big part of that process, and also why legal immigration is important, is going through the steps for vaccine.
0: That's why you got to make the process more streamlined. You know,
1: clear.
0: You
1: need, it needs to be clear. Yeah.
0: And streamlined. And, I mean, you have to have more people working on immigration. And we don't have enough judges, for example.
1: We spoke to a couple of girls

0: from Afghanistan who were on the Taliban kill list because they were, one was a business owner, which the Taliban doesn't let, well, the Taliban doesn't let women speak or laugh or sing in public. And another was a skier. And so these two girls who were teenagers and then early 20s were on the Taliban kill list. They were able to escape with the help of a retired Marine right here in St. Louis, came to St. Louis. And one thing that they kind of, that I didn't think about, right? If you think of how difficult it is to escape from the Taliban and to not speak the language and have to connect with people and learn English and go through this process, is the first few days they had to get all of their vaccines. Yeah. And they said that was a little rough, you know, getting the vaccines and just kind of if you have side effects or whatever, but also grateful that they were able to then get that protection.
1: Also, a texter from a 618 says, shout out to the lottery winner. Mm-hmm. I will be the person who says no to Ranji. No. I'm not asking for money.
0: Double no. I didn't think about that.
1: I'm not asking for money from. Does this person think? Are they thinking that I'm going to ask?
0: Wait, hold on.
1: The new billionaire for money? No, I'm offering to be that person's no person.
0: But maybe, you know, trust no one.
1: I would get great delight in telling people, I'm sorry, you can't have any of my clients' money.
0: Yeah, but what if, for some reason, you ask for money?
1: I wouldn't. I'd be getting paid every time. I would be sending an invoice every month.
0: What if he's saying no to the invoice?
1: Well, you can't do that, because then I'll sue you. We had an agreement. I work for you. Mm-hmm. I provided a service. Mm-hmm. Now pay me my money. This is not me asking for a handout. This is me asking for the money for
0: that was
1: the,
0: contractually
1: the job,
0: agreed
1: the
0: upon.
1: Work that I correct.
0: Yeah.
1: What are we going to do? Be one of those people who doesn't pay contractors?
0: Well, you're not going to get anywhere with that.
1: Well, you can run for president and maybe win. I'm not naming any names. I'm just saying it does happen.
0: We have limited the selection pool, though.
1: We have. It's the Chris and Amy Show. The Gas House Gang happens at 12 o'clock. Bernie Miklas and me, we will talk to J.J. Cooper from Baseball America, which is a publication, been around for a long time, and they really deeply analyze minor leagues. They have named the Cardinals minor league system, updated as of August, second best in baseball. So that is
0: huge jump from us feeling decimated.
1: That's right. So we'll talk to J.J. Cooper about that. That's at 12:30. Gas House Gang at noon. Amy and I until then on KMOX.
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0: 88. Everyone guess what the real feel is. 108. A high today of 93. Mostly cloudy, warm, very humid. Thunderstorms in the area. A low tonight of 75.
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0: weather
1: is it
0: sponsored.
1: In Quincy? The area? Quincy?
0: Could be. Okay. Could be. 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
10: There is a clarification.
11: Okay.
10: That person was saying that the texter, 314-436-7900, text in. They were saying that they would be the person who tells me no to being the no person for the billionaire. They just wanted to reject me. Yes, they are offering their services to the new Powerball winner to tell me, no, I can't have that job. And I don't think they have to do that because I have just thrown it out there. They can ignore me. All I'm saying is I will do it for a 1% per ask fee.
11: Capped
10: at $1,500 per day.
11: Really? Right? That seems low.
10: $1,500 per day?
11: It does. I think you're going to have an influx of asks.
10: Yeah.
11: And so I don't think you should cap it.
10: That's
11: until
10: a good point.
11: The first,
10: right,
11: like 2 months or something.
10: Okay. So no cap first 2 months.
11: You're going to be tired.
10: You're right.
11: You're going to be fatigued and saying this was only worth $1,500.
10: Yep. Okay. Good point. I'll rework it.
11: Okay. I have a fact. It's not a fun fact. Well, it's a fun fact. It's an interesting fact. Kind of like the whole, like, John Tyler still has a living grandson type thing. Okay. The transition from Franklin Pierce, president, to James Buchanan, president, on March 4th, 1857. It is the last time that a living Democratic president completed his term and handed off the presidency to another Democratic president. Living. 1857. So several Democratic presidents have been succeeded by members of the opposing party, or Democratic presidents. It was like a death or an assassination that led to another Democratic president. But the Pierce to Buchanan transition is the only time in the past 170 years-ish. that you've had a living Democratic president hand off to another living Democrat. And I'm going through, I'm like, oh my gosh, I think that's right. I did do a little double checking, and it is right.
10: Yeah, and I guess we've done it several times with Republicans.
11: Yes. Right?
10: So Reagan to Bush was the most recent.
11: Yeah, Reagan to Bush. But 1857 was the last time a living Democrat had the peaceful transfer of power to another Democrat.
10: Does Nixon to Ford count? Because he...
11: Well, Nixon was a Republican.
10: Right. So I'm saying, does that count of handing it off because he quit?
11: No, I don't think so, because I think this is like you complete the term. When was the last time, right, a Democratic president completed a term and handed off to another Democratic president? And that was 1857.
10: Okay.
11: And obviously the last time for a Republican would have been Reagan to Bush.
10: Yep. Oh, wow.
11: It's interesting, isn't it?
10: Yeah, because
11: we're a young country, though, too.
10: It's we are so fickle. It's whoever's in office at the time, we go with the next guy.
11: Sure.
10: Go with the next person.
11: Because you're always going to have grievances.
10: Yeah,
11: and then you're
10: going to
11: point your finger at the grievance.
10: Yeah, always.
11: Okay, I have a question for our texters. 314-436-7900. Because this surprised me. I was running the other day with some younger folks. And apparently, for people who are maybe in their 20s now, late 20s now, sharing your location, like your iPhone location, with your friends really started in high school, where it was a big thing where all the friends would share their locations with each other. And now people in their 20s and 30s, they share their locations with parents and siblings, so other adults. And I did not realize this was such a widespread thing.
10: Really?
11: Yes.
10: Okay.
11: I mean, I kind of did with college students. I know that there are a lot of parents who will say, well, yeah, like I'll ask them to share a location with me if they're going away for the first time. Okay. But I had never done that. I think the first time I shared a location with anyone was in 2022 when I was hiking in the Alps. And they pretty much have Wi-Fi in the Alps. It's not like the mountains out here. And I thought, you know what? If you're climbing mountains, it's probably a good idea for someone to know where you are. So I shared a location with a family member. And that was the first time I'd ever done that. Maybe that was 2023. Sorry.
10: Yeah, I've never done it. I don't do it permanently. Or I wouldn't probably. I'm saying this now on August 13th of 2026 that I'm never going to do this.
11: Mm-hmm.
10: I don't know that I won't change my mind about it down the road, but I have no desire to permanently share my location with somebody where they can, anytime they want, they could pick up the phone and see where I'm at. I don't want that. Now, there can be certain examples where, hey, I'm going to be in this place for the next couple of hours just to make sure nothing goes wrong. I mean, I don't know.
11: A drug deal or something?
10: I'm doing a bag drop or something, but... I can see doing that, but I know a lot of people who are my age and maybe just a bit younger than me who do this, who share location. And I know people older than me who do it too. I wouldn't say it's a majority. It's probably like 20% of the people I know.
11: Yeah. And I don't even. I mean, I don't know how to put a number on it. I do feel like it leans younger. I would say. Like if I were married, I would share my location with my spouse. Like I would share my location with my husband if I were married. And I would actually feel safer. Like, oh, yeah, like knowing he knows where I am or whatever. So it would be more of that. And I'm sure it would be mutual. But that's the only time I would think of sharing my location. I didn't really think of it as a widespread thing until you start talking to people. And it's 30-year-olds, 40-year-olds, a lot of them share their location with their parents.
10: Yeah.
11: Family, and I would say, okay, family members, that's one thing. But for friends, Matt, you said you have friends where they share their location with each other?
12: Yeah. And
10: yeah, I know.
11: That's
10: I know
11: so
10: that
11: weird.
10: Too. Yep.
11: Really? You do too? At our age?
10: Yep.
12: I think it's weird.
11: That's weird.
12: If you know people are coming over to my apartment or whatever, they'll send their location so I can track them as they're driving over. Like I just don't care. I don't. Oh, where is he? He said he'd be here at 5 o'clock, and it's 5:10. What's wrong? Like I better check his location to see if he's on his way. Like I just don't think that way. You know, they'll yeah. send, if you have an iPhone, if you type in directions, you can then share that, you can share your route with other people. So if I'm going to Amy's house, I can share, while I'm going to Amy's house, I can share my location with her so she knows my ETA. And my friends will do that. And I think it's just kind of goofy because I don't really care.
11: Yeah.
12: I'm not going to track you. I'm not going to sit on the phone.
11: But also, do you want your friend? Like, I mean, you know me. I'm a prude. I don't do anything fun. I don't like knowing people are following. I wouldn't want people following my location, especially not my friends.
10: As an adult, here's what it's good for. If you've got one of these idiots in your friend group, it's like, I'm on the way. I'm leaving. And you can pick it. I'm like, no, you're not. you've been at home for 20 minutes. You said you left 10 minutes ago.
11: But I don't care.
10: If you're relying on, that's everybody's problem. Because you're trying to leave. Like you're trying to, hey, you arrive and then we all go together to the next thing. We have to wait on you.
11: See, I think that's where maybe I'm a little bit cold hearted. I leave. Like our deal was we're leaving at 5:30. And if you're not here, you can't screw over the whole group. And maybe that's from running because with running, you know, morning minutes are precious. So if we leave at 5:30, there's no, like, you're 5:31, 5:33. I mean, we're on our way. I'm not wasting time waiting for people. So maybe I'm just mean because I leave. I'm not waiting for people.
10: Although I will tell you, and we have had this discussion before, but it's worth bringing up again. One of the things in life that I dislike the most of unimportant things in life that I dislike the most is when you have ordered food and it's being delivered. You know, Uber Eats, whatever whatever app you're using, and they give you a tracker. So there's a GPS on the phone of the person who's delivering your food, and you can look at the map and see in real time where they are and if they're on the way to you. I mean, I will tell you that probably 30% of the time I will look at that map, see where they are, and they'll get to a certain spot and then it will stop moving.
11: Yeah.
10: And they're there for 15 minutes and you're like, what is going on? Why are they there? Yeah. Or they'll get to me like what happened before. I think I've told you this story where I had delivered food and I was being really lazy one day and I had ordered a delivery from Thai 202 in Central West End. Really good place. Mm-hmm. And I'm like, I'm not going to go walk to get it. It's like two blocks. I'm like, I don't feel like it. And so it was being delivered and I'm looking at the map and I see it get picked up and it's on the way to me. And then I see it sitting out front of my building. The car is sitting out front of my building. I'm like, all right, well, any minute now I'm going to get a call or whatever. And then it sits there for about 5 minutes and then I see it drive away. And I go, oh, well, they must have dropped it off. So I go down. It wasn't there, but the map is not showing delivered. It's showing this guy's progress and he's driving away. He gets on the highway. He keeps going down the highway. He goes to a different neighborhood. And I'm like, where is this person going? Because the food wasn't delivered.
11: Did you ever get it?
10: So I can't remember if I called or messaged him. Mm-hmm. I think it was a message. I was like, hey, what are you doing? And he's like, oh, I had another delivery first. I was like, well, you were out front of my building and you stopped. Why didn't you come in?
11: Yeah. Interesting.
10: And all that did was enrage me.
11: Yeah, that's what I don't
10: It made my
11: I don't
10: blood pressure
11: know.
10: Go up.
11: It, and this is probably, I want to say it's me being an old person saying, listen, I'm not sharing my location with anyone and no one needs to share their location with me, except we're getting a lot of texts and these are older people, older than I am as well. And you said, you know, your age are sharing locations. Like I said, when I was hiking the Alps, absolutely, I share my location and then I turn it off. When I was in Colorado recently, shared my location with a friend in Colorado, with my sister-in-law, said, hey, here's my location. So if I fall off a mountain, at least you kind of have an idea of where I was last. Yeah. And then you turn it off. But I mean, we have a 636 says I live in St. Louis and my son is a professional musician who travels and my daughter lives in Oklahoma. They are in their 20s. I am 55 and we share our location nonstop. My kids were the ones that actually started it because they wanted to know where I was when I was traveling.
10: Yeah.
11: Another says my 14-year-old son and all of his buddies all share their locations and they all know exactly where they're all at all times. This gives me so much anxiety. Like, and again, you think, well, what are you doing, Amy? I'm not doing anything. I go to Home Goods. I go to Deerberg's and I run. But if I knew that you guys and all my friends had my location, I would just feel like an invasion of privacy. Like, leave me alone. That's how I feel.
10: I wouldn't want that either.
11: Leave me alone.
10: This message says, I'm 23. My whole family, including grandparents and some friends, have my location and I have theirs.
11: That's wild.
10: See, I know that's not unusual. I know families that do that. And I love this message.
11: I think we're in the minority.
10: This texter here says, a coworker and I would go to the same bar a few nights a week for happy hour after work. One day, my phone just popped up with a notification 15 minutes before my shift ended and said that I was 12 minutes away from said bar if I left now, with map directions. That moment, I turned off my location permanently. If you're going to the bar so often that it notifies you, like, hey, if you leave for the bar now, 12 minutes,
11: hey,
10: like,
11: buddy.
10: Dude, get out of my life.
11: Yeah.
10: That's an invasion of privacy.
11: A 3014. Three of my five kids share their location with me, mostly for safety's sake, when they're traveling and when I'm traveling. That was probably at my suggestion, that I think when they're on a road trip in remote areas, it's a good thing for somebody to know where they are, and the same for me. And that I understand. Like I said, I travel solo.
10: Yes.
11: And so it's, I think if you're traveling solo and you're driving across the country, which I've done solo, it probably is a good thing to have someone track your phone.
10: So the 23-year-old followed up and says, my grandpa absolutely loves having all of his grandkids' locations and checks where each of us are probably five times a day. First thing he does when he wakes up, if he wakes up in the middle of the night, he makes sure we're home.
11: That's so sweet.
10: It is so sweet,
11: but also,
10: I don't need grandpa knowing where the hell I am in the middle of the night or any
11: Raji
10: time.
11: Raji doesn't sleep at home very often.
10: Hell no. Okay, hey, easy, buddy. You put my business out there. Yeah. I'm at grandpa's house. He doesn't even know it.
11: That would be so freaky.
10: He checks his location. Yeah. Okay, he's here.
11: He's in the house.
10: I'm just kidding. All my grandparents are dead. It's the Chris and Amy show.
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10: The Gas House Gang is at 12. 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
6: You know, speaking of surveillance, remember earlier we were having the conversation about having cameras in your house? Because we were talking about flock cameras and how it's kind of invasive. And you know, we brought up the idea that people have home security systems and cameras outside, Ring cameras, that's pretty common and it has been. But now, in the last several years, it's grown more popular to have cameras inside the house, just fixed on, like, the living room and kitchen or the bedrooms or whatever, which I think is really strange. And we had a texter on that who said, why do people want cameras inside? Well, to check up on kids if you're out, you know, how your dog is doing, etc. And I responded with, if your kids are old enough to be home alone, why do they need a camera on them? Do they have to have a camera on them at all times?
7: I don't like the hyper surveillance society. And I guess you could count that kind of like the, in some ways, a helicopter parent, or just even if you're not a parent, we have been fine for decades and decades and decades without cameras in the family room and in the kitchen to check up on kids. I think for me, there is something that is unhealthy about constantly surveilling those around you or knowing you're constantly being surveilled and tracked. Like I said, I get location sharing in a lot of circumstances. And just because I personally don't do it, I'm not judging location sharing. I'm sure if I had kids or, you know, this may seem misogynistic, but even like a daughter in college or something and like, you know what, I just want to make sure I know where she is. Or a son. Like, yeah, I feel okay with that. But the videos in the house, something feels very unhealthy about constant surveillance.
6: Just 24 hours having it available to you? I don't know that it's good for us to have that. I guess if something really terrible happened, then yeah, it would be nice to have that evidence or whatever. But if that's how you're going to live your life, hey, just in case something brutal happens to me, I have this video evidence. We can't live like that. That's crazy.
7: I still go back to the saying that we are underprotecting kids online and overprotecting them in the real world.
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10: It is 12 o'clock, cloudy and 91 degrees in downtown St. Louis. 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This just in that Luigi Mangione is expected to plead guilty in the federal case over the killing of UnitedHealthcare CEO Brian Thompson. We'll have more on that throughout the afternoon. An earthquake shook the San Francisco Bay Area this morning. We get more from ABC's Alex Stone.
11: It preliminarily measured as a 4.1 magnitude, but then it was updated to a 3.9. That's not likely big enough for there to be any major damage or injuries. There are no reports of any. The quake was centered in San Leandro in the East Bay south of Oakland, but it was felt in San Francisco. Typically, the USGS says anything above about a 2.5, some people will feel, but shaking from a 3.9 magnitude would be pretty minor.
10: A federal judge is asking attorneys with the DOJ why the department redacted or withheld certain documents pertaining to the Epstein files. In June, Judge Emmett Sullivan ruled the Department of Justice omissions and redactions violated the Epstein Files Transparency Act. Today, he's going document by document, asking the DOJ about specific instances. More from ABC's Peter Haralambos.
12: The first one are a batch of notes and emails where the names have been redacted. He didn't think there was enough documentation about why those names had to be redacted to prove they were actually victims as opposed to associates of Epstein. The second batch of documents relate to these, the FBI's interview of this woman who made unsubstantiated allegations against President Trump. The DOJ released the FBI reports about those interviews, but not the underlying notes. And now the judge wants to know why, under the Epstein Files Transparency Act, the DOJ believes they can withhold the handwritten notes.
10: Wentzville Police Chief Paul West plans to retire in November after 46 years in law enforcement. 14 of those years were with the city of Wentzville. He'll be succeeded by Major Leon Burton, who's been with the department for 25 years. Abandoned guinea pigs found in Lake St. Louis on Sunday. O'Fallon police say someone dumped four guinea pigs along Highway N near Hawk Ridge Trail. They were in two plastic exercise balls. It was 95 degrees. Unfortunately, three of the piggies died in the extreme heat. The fourth was taken to the vet and is recovering.

0: Police are asking anyone with information to call O'Fallon Animal Control. There's been a settlement with the state of Missouri's lawsuit against Dollar General, accused of overcharging customers and violating consumer protection laws. A state investigation found the price on the shelf and the actual price charged at the cash register were often different, with an average overcharge of $2.71. Investigators checked more than 5,000 items.
1: The extreme heat warning remains in effect through 9 p.m. Saturday. This afternoon will be partly sunny, hot and humid, with a high of 94, and AccuWeather real field temperature between 100 and 105. Partly cloudy, warm, and very humid tonight, with a thunderstorm in parts of the area, the low 79. Tomorrow, more sun than clouds, very hot and humid, the high 98. Saturday, mostly sunny, quite hot and humid, high 99. 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
0: It is cloudy and 91 degrees. I'm Debbie Monterey, KMOX News.
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6: A swing and a miss, and that's a Redbird winner. Castellum strikes out two. He walked one, leaving Harper on, and the Cardinals, they get to enjoy the fireworks going off above the scoreboard in right center field, and a win over the Phillies 7-1.
7: Well, there you go. The Cardinals get the series win against the Phillies. They get themselves back over 500. They gain a game in the wild card standings, now just 2.5 back of that final wild card, and they'll enjoy an off day today. They will be back at it tomorrow against their rival at Wrigley Field. They will play the Cubs afternoon game. It's a 1:20 first pitch, so there will be some afternoon baseball tomorrow on KMOX. Bernie Miklas, Chris Ranji on the Gas House Gang. You can join the show by calling and texting 314-436-7900. If you want to watch the show, which we are streaming on the KMOX sports pages on YouTube, Facebook, and Twitter, the Gas House Gang is there. You can comment on those platforms, and we try to get to some of those comments before the show is over. So KMOX sports pages, Facebook, YouTube, Twitter, and of course, you can be listening on the Odyssey app. And Bernie, here we are getting ready for this series against the Cubs. And, you know, we'll talk about that in just a little bit, but this team is back above 500. They have started to play a lot better. Remember, they were going through that stretch a couple of weeks ago where it didn't look very good. And now they have won 7 of 10. They're playing good ball again. I imagine this is just going to kind of go back and forth until the end of the year, right?
8: Yeah, I think so. It's good to be with you as always. To me, they've had an extraordinary response to the fact that, A, they were sort of falling apart record-wise, and, B, you know, they traded three of their teammates away, you know, Nootbaar and May and Romero. They've had an outstanding response to all of that. Just when it looked like, well, the Cardinals have faded out, we're not going to – no one's going to have to, you know, worry about them anymore. They come fighting back. You trade three players – that doesn't matter. We're in this together. Let's go. They fight back. So since the trade deadline and since that long run of losing, you know, they've won three series in a row for the first time all season. They had six different chances to win a third consecutive series. The first six times they were in that position, they failed. This time they got it done. And as you mentioned, you know, three straight series wins, 7-3 record in the last 10. The starting pitching has been fantastic. It's much better than people realize. And that even applies to St. Louis. The defense is exceptional. The bullpen's a problem. The offense is still hit or miss, but the offense has been a little better lately, but it still comes down to if they can get some consistency on offense, enough score enough runs to cover for the bullpen.

0: And the fact they're about to start a three-city road trip, 11 games in three really good hitters' parks, Wrigley Field, Cincinnati, and Philadelphia, I'm really anxious to see how they do in this thing and how whether the offense will really trigger something. That'll be fun to watch to see if it happens.
1: Yeah, I'm glad you brought up, and let's go back to the starting rotation that you mentioned, because with the exception of Matthew Liberatore with an ERA over 5, everybody in the rotation has it's amazing how similar the ERAs are for the starting rotation. Hunter Dobbins, who's in it now, with a 3.40. Andre Pallante with a 3.46. Kyle Leahy with a 3.38. And McGreevy with a 3.64. So all these guys are within about 20 percentage points in their ERA. And that is a solid rotation. You don't have a guy who is your typical stopper, your typical ace, your typical guy who in a playoff series is getting the ball game one. But you have a lot of really solid starters in this rotation. And I think that's certainly better than what I expected it to be at this point of the year.
0: Yeah, and I would even say they're better than solid. It depends on how we define solid. Because for the entire season, the Cardinals have played 121 games. For the entire season to date, the Cardinals starting pitching ERA ranks 10th best in baseball and 4th best in the National League. And you say, well, what about the strikeouts? Okay, fielding independent ERA, which takes into fact, walks, strikeouts, things like that, how many home runs you allow. Fielding independent ERA, they're even better. They're 9th best in the major leagues for the entire season and 4th best in the National League. Quality starts, tied for 9th in the majors this season, tied for 3rd in the National League. Wins above replacement, 6th best in the National League. I mean, I can go on and on and on. And it's even been better since May 1st, and it's been terrific since July 1st. But I gave the whole season for a reason, because the whole season, when you give the whole season rankings, it bakes in the fact that there were some rough stretches. And it bakes in the fact that Matthew Liberatore hasn't been very good. Sometimes when we give, performance stats, we like to cherry pick from a positive part when in the season where it started to turn, so it looks better than maybe it really is. So that's why I gave the entire season. Listen, man, when you've got the 10th best starting pitching ERA in the majors with this group that we didn't have many expectations for, I think they have done an exceptional job. And I think that I think frankly, without sounding like a horse's behind, which of course I am, I think people need to wake up a little. I do. I think people need to wake up a little, because it's a really good rotation, even with Liberatore in it.
1: And were you satisfied with Ollie Marmol's, when we discussed Liberatore with him, and we gave him a lot of attention just because he does kind of stick out in this rotation, and he has struggled, and Ollie talked about that one bad inning that he always seems to have where it just gets away from him for whatever reason. And, there's an effort to try and figure out, okay, what is it in that inning? I mean, to me, it's got to be something mental where if he starts to face some adversity in any particular inning, it just kind of gets away from him a bit. Right. Were you satisfied with the way Ollie addressed that?
0: I thought Ollie gave, I appreciate the way Ollie handled the question. And I appreciate that he tried to put layers in there, which means that he's not going to bury his player, and I don't know why anybody would expect him to. Nobody does that. Nobody. So he took some heat online because he gave a non-answer. I don't think it was a non-answer at all. Just because a listener didn't get the answer they wanted to hear, it doesn't mean it was a non-answer. But that's why I asked the follow-up with Ollie, and that's why I was very direct in it. I don't see how I with all due respect, I don't care about one bad inning. It's one bad inning. Listen, he's got a really good curveball and he's got a really good slider. All the metrics, all the stats support that. He throws three different types of fastball. As I told Ollie, he throws a four seamer, a sinker, and a cutter. All three of those fastballs get murdered by major league hitters. And as good as the curveball is, and as good as the slider is, if you're a pitcher in this day and age and you can't, you don't have a fastball that hitters have to be aware of and hitters dread, hitters can't wait to get a fastball from him. That's your problem right there. That's your problem right there. Who in the major leagues can have any sustained success at a high level without a fastball that's a weapon, a real weapon? At least one of the fastballs. All three of his fastballs are awful.
1: So all of that is correct. What I don't mind, and I don't think they're actually approaching this wrong, and I know there are people who are going to say that yeah, they are, and they should make some kind of adjustment, and I assume people just want Quinn Matthews to come up and start and just be in the rotation right for the rest of the year, and that I'm okay with that too, but I also don't have a problem with Liberatore remaining for the rest of the year, because the way Ollie talked about it, it sounded to me like he was saying, hey, we gave this guy an opportunity this year to start and finish the season. Let's see what he does with it, because it gives them more data points. And maybe they already know. Maybe we already have enough about him to know that it just isn't going to work out in the rotation. And that's fair, too. But I also don't have a problem with them sticking it out and seeing what happens in the last month and a half. Unless it gets to the point where it is just so bad and clear and obvious it's not going to work, that there's no benefit that comes from it, and they're still in it when it comes to the playoffs, too. Because right now they're 2.5 out. They could be a game and a half out in a day or two. So in that regard, I kind of see both sides of this, and I'm not trying to hedge. I do see it, and I don't feel strongly one way or the other here.
0: I think there's some middle ground with this. If they're determined to ride it out with Liberatore, that's their decision. We can all criticize it. That's their decision. I mean, what I think and what a lot of people think, it really doesn't matter, because if they're going to stick with their decision, that's it. But they also have expressed some concern with the innings that are piling up on the rotation that they have. And again, this is one of those false perceptions that, you know, the Cardinals don't get enough innings out of their starters. Actually, they do. Yeah. In fact, they're above the major league average in terms of innings per start. They're well above the average. But you have some younger pitchers, and you have Leahy, first season as a starter. McGreevy, I think, has shown some signs of being a little more vulnerable, you know, and you can go right down the line. I mean, they have expressed some concern about innings. Okay. You can remedy that by going to a six-man rotation, which they're going to do here with Matthews in Cincinnati. They're going to work him in.
1: Yeah, but he's starting one of the two in that double.
0: Yeah, but you just go to a six-man rotation because, number one, that gives that enables them to keep Liberatore in the rotation and getting some work. But it also means if you go to a six-man rotation, it means – everybody's getting the other guys are getting an extra day of rest, and I think most of them could benefit from that at this point of the season. Now, we can have that usual thing, the old school temper tantrum. Well, I remember when you know a pitcher would be embarrassed unless he worked eight innings. You know, we can do that. We can go back to 1965. That's fine, but it's not going to change the way the game is run now. The major league average for innings per start is 5.1 innings. It's a five inning game now. We don't have to like it, but that's the way it is. So if the Cardinals think their guys could use an extra break and an extra day, then it makes sense to go with a six man rotation. And it also means Liberatore doesn't have to pitch as frequently. You can look at it that way too.
1: And we will see how they end up handling it for the remainder of the season. But I think because we did this a couple of weeks ago with him, and I know you remember it, where he was maybe it was closer to a month, where he was just really bad on a couple of starts. And we were talking about, you know, maybe they make the move here and maybe they can't let him make the next start. He did pretty well. And so they've kind of stuck it out with him since then. And we'll see. Maybe they change their minds. You know, maybe they do get to a point where they're really close to a playoff spot, and it doesn't hurt them organizationally to try somebody else for the remainder of the season, you know, to put Matthews in there and let him go.
0: See, and the other thing we at least have to mention is that this didn't just start this year. He got off to a good start last season. He did. But then around, he hit like late May, and then it fell apart on him. I mean, so over his last 42 starts, he's got a bottom five ERA in Major League Baseball among starting pitchers.
1: Yep.
0: It's over five runs a game, and his fielding independent ERA is a mess too. So this isn't, well, we got to give this more time. We want to go the distance with him, whatever, you know, the point they're trying to make. It's actually 42 starts now, 42 starts where he's had, by the way, only 9 quality starts out of 42. And people will say, well, quality starts, nothing, blah, blah, blah. Actually, it's something, because the records show when you get a quality start from your starting pitcher, you win somewhere between 70 and 73% of the time. So actually, yes, it does matter.
1: Matthew Liberatore starts against the Cubs tomorrow afternoon at Wrigley Field. We will see how that ends up going. And by the way, Miles Michaelis is available now.
0: There you go.
1: Bernie Miklas, Chris Ranji. We'll talk a little offense when we come back. J.J. Cooper from Baseball America will join the show just after 12:30. We got their latest, Baseball America's latest report on the minor league system for the Cardinals, and it is very, very positive. So we'll talk to J.J. about that in just a little bit. But right now, the WNBA season is here, and if you're looking for a W, FanDuel is the place to get it, because with same-game parlays, you can build your bet the way you want to do it. 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
1: It is the Gas House Gang on KMOX every weekday from noon until 1. Might as well spend your lunch hour with us if you get a whole hour. If you don't, well, you know, just take it back to the office if you like. Cardinals got a 7-1 win over the Phillies yesterday, and they are getting ready for the Cubs. That series starts tomorrow afternoon, and the Cubs are playing really good baseball right now. So this is not going to be easy, but the Cardinals have played pretty well against them this season. So it's not as if they're going into a building where they haven't won before or have had any difficulty against them. I mean, they're a 5-5 team, and I think that's pretty good. The Cardinals are 5-5 against the Cubs, and I think that's pretty good considering that team was the division favorite going in, and they're solidly in a wild card spot right now.
0: Yeah, and you know, and the takeaway is that the Cardinals have won two of the first three series against the Cubs. The Cubs really did rough them up in that four-game set, the most recent one at Busch Stadium. But the Cardinals, bottom line, they've won two out of three.
1: Yep.
0: But the Cubs are, I don't know how much the past matters right now, only because the one constant the Cubs have done all year is they score a lot of runs. They have a really good offense. And Alex Bregman, by the way, is absolutely on fire. The Cardinals have caught him when he was cold.
1: He just had a three-homer game, I think, yesterday.
0: Yeah. Yeah. So their offense is really, really good. But they have reinforced their rotation, and they have reinforced their bullpen, and those things really do matter. They're a much stronger team now in terms of their pitching because they're more stable. They're not having to replace a rotation guy every 5 minutes, or they're not putting a reliever on the injured list like every 18 seconds. I mean, I'm exaggerating for effect. So there's real stability in their rotation, and the rotation is much improved. But I want to throw this in. I was reading a story about the Brewers who got swept in San Diego, and it was an ugly series for them. They were kicking the ball around. Their starting pitching was not good. Their bullpen was not good. The Cubs are only three games out now. They're only three games behind the Brewers, and that's kind of happened in a hurry. But there is a race for first place in the NL Central. So the Cubs are a really, really, really motivated team right now because they can smell it. They can see the standings and they're hungry. So it's going to be an interesting series because the Cardinals are playing better. The Cardinals are sort of, you know, settled things down and they're playing well and they feel good about themselves. All right. They've had two good series, or I should say they had a great series last time they were at Wrigley Field. Can they do it again? I can't wait for this one.
1: I know it will be a lot of fun. I always like these late season games, series at Wrigley Field or at Busch Stadium between the two teams. I mean, it's nice to play them early on and kind of, you know, get that going, but the later it is in the season, they usually tend to be pretty fun. So, and just this one quick question about Jordan Walker, who had the RBI double last night. He made a great defensive play last night as well. But I saw this with Athlon Sports. They put this out there last night. And of the eight guys who were in the home run derby, other than Ben Rice, it's been Walker who's had the most difficult time since the All-Star break with an OPS just over 600. You know, he's got one home run. And going back to the last 27 games, he has homered once. And this was somebody who, in the first few weeks of the season, was one of the home run leaders in baseball, and that has dropped off quite a bit. What exactly do you think is happening with him? And can it be explained away with dog days of summer, or he hasn't played this much, you know, in his career? What do you think it is with him?
0: I think it could be. Listen, I just don't subscribe to the home run derby theory. And if other people want to, that's fine. I'm not going to be like, you know, critical of people who buy into that. I just don't. What has been Jordan Walker's challenge in his entire career? Consistency.
1: Yep.
0: He got off to a really good start. He for a while there, he went down. We were all kind of worried about him. After his great start, that he went through a phase of about 10, 12, 13 games where nothing was happening. Then he heated up again. And he was putting on a show. And then what happened? He went through another phase, 8, 9, 10, 11 games, whatever it was, where he didn't hit. It happened again a third time. And then he bounced back. So what I don't understand is that we have seen him have extreme highs and extreme lows throughout this season. This, to me, is more of a reflection of the inconsistency, the ups and the downs that he has had to deal with the entire season. But you know, I know it's easy to say, don't worry about home runs, because I think that's unrealistic. Of course you should watch his home run count. But on the other hand, you know, if you go back the last 12 games, he's getting his hits. He's driving in some runs. He's stealing bases. He's making defensive plays to save runs. My point is, his all-around play has been really good the last couple of weeks, and he's helping them win in other ways. That said, absolutely, I'd love to see him start hitting more home runs, but I think it's just a statement about his inconsistency, which has always been there.
1: Yeah, and speaking of that power, I know Cardinals fans want Joshua Baez up here and stat. Well, he apparently, according to reporting, Derek Gould had it yesterday, is not going to be making it up to the team yet. They are going to maintain his rookie eligibility, or at least this would be the time that they could bring him out and maintain his rookie eligibility, but they're not going to do it unless there's some sort of emergency where they have to. And we'll talk more about that. I'll get Bernie's thoughts, but we'll talk about Baez with J.J. Cooper, Baseball America, next on the Gas House Gang.
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14: 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And yeah, the Cardinals always find their way in. I'm a lifelong fan. Love going to the games. Love supporting the team. 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
1: Partly sunny right now, 92 degrees. The AccuWeather Real Feel is 112. The extreme heat warning has been extended to Saturday evening, and we could get some thunderstorms a little bit later on today. 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
10: Well, we have talked a lot about how the Cardinals have done a really good job in the last couple of years at bolstering their minor league system overall, and the good work that is being done there. To talk more about that, from Baseball America is J.J. Cooper here on the Gas House Gang on the Quiver River Electric guest line. J.J., we welcome you in. Thank you for being with us.
11: Thank you for having me.
10: Well, we see here that the most recent rankings that are out of the minor league systems in baseball, the Cardinals are number two, right behind the Tampa Bay Rays. So it does look like things are going pretty well down there, according to Baseball America.
11: Yeah, it's definitely, and obviously there's one of the reasons for that is the Cardinals have very much been in, I would describe it as kind of, you know, acquisition mode, trading veterans, you know, adding in young talent, you know, to the farm system. But obviously that's just not just all of it. You then have to have those players develop and perform. And that's something else that we're seeing the Cardinals do. The Cardinals have kind of a nice mix, I would say, now of upper level guys, lower level guys, hitters, pitchers. It's a pretty well rounded farm system at this point.
0: JJ, I got to say, man, when the Brewers gave up those two outfielders for May and Romero, I'm not criticizing the Brewers. I was pleasantly surprised by what the Cardinals got. I guess maybe I had lower expectations, but Franklin Arias seems to be a spectacular talent. Whether he'll be a good, great major leaguer, we don't know. But tell us about this 18-year-old who obviously has got Baseball America and a lot of people who evaluate prospects pretty positive, pretty upbeat about his future.
11: Yeah, I mean, I would say what they're doing there, what the Cardinals are doing with Alexander Frias, is you're getting it's a lottery ticket, but it's a lottery ticket, and you already know, like, enough of, like, if there's a combo, you already know in tic-tac-toe that you got two of them, right? So you don't know if it's going to, you know, be nothing or something, but you're talking about an 18-year-old who hits the ball exceptionally hard. And that's right there. I mean, that's a, very

0: good attribute to have. Like, he is, I would say, well, kind of above his age in his ability to, he hits the ball as hard as, you know, what you would expect for like a 21, 22-year-old prospect, not an 18-year-old. And he also does with that, he has a combination of the ability to hit the ball hard and not swing and miss a ton, right? Now, what I say there's risk here is he's also done that primarily in the complex leagues. He's just made it to low A. So he hasn't faced, like, the most challenging pitching you're going to face. Now, he's facing pitchers who are older than him because he's 18, but you are facing less advanced pitchers, pitchers who are not going to make life nearly as difficult for you as the guys when you get to double A, triple A, and obviously especially the major leagues. So there's risk there. But I think that getting, you know, the combo of him and Josiah Ragsdale is a very, very nice return. I do think it kind of reflects that, like, the Brewers, I think, understandably, if you're a Cardinals fan watching, you know, listening to this, you're like, was Dustin May that good? I don't think that, you know, I think the Brewers think that Dustin May can start playoff games, and there weren't a whole lot of starters available who could do that. And that probably led to a little bit of an overpay for it.
1: And so we are now sitting here in a position where Frias is considered one of the Cardinals' top prospects now. I mean, he's a newcomer to the organization, but he's already there. And a guy who I think a lot of people believe is ahead of him and certainly is closer to the major leagues is Joshua Baez. And our understanding is he will not be called up unless there's a necessity that happens here over the next couple of weeks. But Cardinals fans want to see him. And you mentioned with Frias, not so much of a strikeout problem with him, but with Baez, there does appear to be a little swing and miss, a little whiff issue with him. So just your assessment of Baez and how close you think he is to being a major league contributor.
0: I think that, again, you are talking about, the funny thing is I know when we do it, when we talk about it, Joshua Baez is a, you know, is a top and easily a top 100 prospect for us, right? And so when people hear that, they're like, okay, so he's going to be a big league star, then that means, right? And it's like, well, no, not really. Like, if you're in the top 5 on the DA top 100, we're expecting a star. But if you kind of fit in the range that Baez does, I would say you're talking more, he's 56 on our top 100. At that range, you're talking about, I would still say his range of outcomes are, even for a guy in AAA, are pretty varied because he does have exceptional power. His power, like, if everything breaks right, this is a guy who could hit 30-plus homers in the big leagues. That's no, you know, that's not crazy at all to think that that could happen. As you said, though, there is a risk here. He is, I would say, his swing and miss rates, his contact rates in the minors aren't in the, oh, there's no chance this will work range, which there are some guys who've had a ton of home runs this year who kind of fit in that group. His fit into the, he's going to have to keep getting better. He's going to have to keep improving this as he matures to stay on the right side of that, right? Because there is kind of this borderline almost of like, if you can hit 25, 30 homers and you strike out, you know, again, there's miss rates and all that, but this was just blowing on strikeout rates. And you strike out 28, 29, 30% of the time, that can really work. Take some walks, that can work. That number tips over into like you're striking out 33, 34, 35% of all your plate appearances. That point, it probably doesn't work because at that point, you're either they're beating you in the zone so often or they're getting you to chase pitches out of the zone enough that major league pitchers just basically know, okay, I can get this guy out unless I really make a mistake. Baez is right now, I would say, trending to being on the good side of that line, but it is enough of a concern. Like if you say, well, why is he not up already? Partly this is kind of one of the reasons. You don't want him, you want him to keep refining these things until he's as ready as he can be, because as much as he's shown, you know, dominating in AAA, there are kind of still some reasons and some needs for improvement.
2: JJ, tell us about the Cardinals starting pitching prospects. And just for our listeners, I want to point out that I'll pass along, because I am a proud and very satisfied Baseball America subscriber. I am. I'm not being facetious.
1: Me too.
2: You guys are awesome, JJ. Anyway, Liam Doyle's the number three prospect. Number six is Tanner Franklin. Number eight is Yoker Fajardo. I screwed that up. He pitched another great game. The kid that they drafted early second round this year, Tegan Koons, is the ninth prospect. Quinn Matthews, number 11. Gerangelo Sinja is 12. Takoa Roby, getting ready to pitch again, is 13th. So if you look at this, and Brandon Clark would come next, I mean, about half their top 16 prospects are pitchers. How good do you think this group is, and do you see any potential number one type, number two type starters?
0: I would say I struggle to see a number one here, right? Like, I again, if everything breaks 100% right, maybe a Liam Doyle or a Tanner Franklin get there. It's not likely. I think that both of them have enough kind of consistency, you know, concerns, command concerns. Like, Liam Doyle at his best, you see Liam Doyle on his best day, and you're like, wow, this guy could get out from the big leagues right now. You see Liam Doyle on his bad days, and you're like, what is this guy? Should this guy be at this level? It's gotten better. It's trending in the right direction. But there's been some kind of ups and downs for him. I would say kind of a Franklin, like, there are some concerns. And again, when I say reliever, I don't mean like, oh, he may just pitch in the pen. Could be an impact reliever, but there's still some thought that maybe that's, you know, potentially where he ends up. There's some reliever concerns. Quinn Matthews is the one I kind of want to highlight because it's definitely trending in the right direction. He was our Baseball America pitcher, you know, minor league pitcher of the year 2 years ago. And then last year, it really took a big step back. Injury issues and all, stuff kind of backed up. This year, he's kind of taken a step back forward. He is the guy who I'd say is closest to joining the big league club. But the other thing with that I just think that kind of jumps out is that, like, you look at this big league club now, and to the Cardinals' credit, I don't think that they need two guys, three guys to be ready to go next year. You know, they've kind of done a good job of kind of developing some of the younger guys, what McGreevy's done, what, you know, Polante's done. I feel like this is a team that now has a little bit more, like, they've gotten both younger and also a little bit more consistent in their rotation. Like, well, I mean, it's kind of to you guys as well. Like, it's amazing to me how much younger this Cardinals team has gotten in the last 2 years, while also getting a little better too at the same time, which is a nice. I kind of feels like at the big league level, it's a nice combo to have. Is when you're getting younger and younger, and you're getting better.
1: Yeah, and we are, you know, excited to see some of these guys get up here. I wanted to, real quick, I mean, we have about 30 seconds here, if you can give us, if it's possible, to give us your opinions on the catching tandem they have, or the two guys that we talk about the most in Leo Bernal, who is in AAA now, Raniel Rodriguez, who is in AA at the moment, but we've heard a lot of positive reports on them both.
0: Absolutely. The question with Rodriguez is simply going to be, is his defense good enough to make him the everyday catcher? He's the best hitting catching prospect that the Cardinals have, but he's always been kind of used. If you're trying to compare him defensively to Jimmy Crooks is better right now. Now, Rodriguez is young, but that's where it really comes down to. If Raniel Rodriguez can be an everyday catcher and be just average defensively, he can be a star. The defense is the question. Bernal's kind of, I'd say, it's going to be hard for Bernal to really leap to the top of this because you've got Rodriguez right behind him. You've got Crooks, who I know hadn't hit a ton yet, but ahead of him, you got Pajes as well. Like, they've got too many catchers. Good problem to have.
1: It is. J.J. Cooper, we appreciate you. Thank you for being with us today on the Gas House Gang.
0: Thank you.
1: J.J. Cooper, editor-in-chief for Baseball America. They are very high on the Cardinals farm system at the moment. And Bernie, I will talk to you. I'll ask you about Joshua Baez not being called up. And I know some Cardinals fans not happy about that. They want to see him immediately, but that's not going to happen. And we'll get your thoughts in a moment, but would love to hear more about our friends at Saliga.
2: 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And I feel I'm qualified to talk about that because long before I ever mentioned Saliga Heating and Cooling on the radio, we were calling in our home Saliga Heating and Cooling to help us, whether it be something with our in the winter where the heat's not pumping out or air conditioning not working, something's not quite right. 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
2: They've smoothed out a lot of their weaknesses. I don't see why anybody would object to that. And over the last month, I am happy to report his walk rate is way up because they told him, we want to see you take more pitches, be more selective. The walk rate is way up. The strikeout rate is down to 26%, which is fine for a power hitter. His chase rate is down by 10% over the last month. His batting average is up 20 points. His on-base percentage is up 32 points. He's making better contact on strikes. So they gave him a list of things to work on, and they gave him the coaching to help him work on it, and you're seeing the improvement. Now, there's one more glaring weakness that he has, and his pitch recognition is so much better than it was for most of the season. Minor league AAA pitchers have found a weak spot with him. And I want everyone to listen to this because I know we want the sugar buzz. We want the sugar rush of bringing him up. Well, AAA pitchers have discovered if you throw fastballs, cutters, four-seamers, sinkers, if you pitch him in the top of the strike zone, he has a hard time getting on top of those pitches. This season, this entire season, when he gets a fastball at the top of the strike zone, he's batting 150 and slugging 325. Now, if AAA pitchers are doing that, if they are exploiting that weakness, what the heck do you think major league pitchers are going to do?
3: Well,
2: you know,
3: yeah.
2: Listen, I think he'll make his major league debut this season.
3: Yep.
2: Will it be next week in Cincinnati? I doubt it. Will it be August 25th when the Cardinals return home from the road trip? They got a 6-game homestand. That's possible. Certainly when they get into September, we'll see him because he won't count against their roster. So I don't know, man. This guy's got a potential to be so dynamic. You want to handle him with care. You don't want to throw him to the wolves, okay?
3: Yeah, and I don't mind. I mean, does another 2.5 weeks in the minor leagues make a huge difference? Probably not, but I don't have a problem with them sending the message that, hey, we want you to work on this as long as possible before you get here. It does not bother me whatsoever they've made this call. Bernie?
2: Well, I was told to shut up when I was the guy saying, no, Jimmy Crooks isn't ready. A lot of holes in his swing. Shut up. Be quiet. Quit being so negative.
3: I will never tell you to shut up, except for right now, because we have to go because Glover's breathing down my neck.
2: See you.
3: Bernie, love you. Talk to you soon.
2: Love you.
3: That is Bernie Miklas. The Dave Glover Show is next on KMOX.
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7: At 1 o'clock, it's a cloudy sky and 93 degrees downtown at the Arch. President Trump remains furious that his hand-picked top Washington prosecutor defied him in the probe of the reflecting pool damage.
8: The president says he's really disappointed Jeanine Pirro moved to drop charges against a former Olympian accused of vandalizing the Lincoln Memorial reflecting pool.
9: She folded like an umbrella.
8: And accuses Pirro of choking. He's maintained David Hearn and others vandalized the pool, but Pirro assessed the damage was due to shoddy construction. It was a rare case in his second term of a top Trump aide or appointee openly defying him. Pirro has stayed quiet since. The president has not said if he'll fire her. Sagar Meghani at the White House.
7: The Kennedy Center will move forward with the 2-year closure of the sprawling performing arts venue to allow for substantial renovation work while some outdoor programming may continue. A judge in Boston has dismissed a Trump administration lawsuit that accused Harvard University of ignoring harassment of Jewish students. With arms raised and fists clenched, rescuers in Columbia called for silence as they listened for signs of life in the rubble left by a deadly earthquake. An ICE agent has pleaded guilty to battery for pushing a protester during Operation Midway Blitz in Chicago last year. Nancy Hardy.
10: Adam Sirocco was sentenced to 1 year of supervision after pleading guilty to a misdemeanor count of battery for pushing down a protester who was filming him. It happened in December last year at a gas station in Brookfield after 68-year-old attorney Robert Held followed the agent from the Broadview Processing Center. Sirocco was off duty at the time. Despite pressure from protesters, the 41-year-old is believed to be the only immigration agent charged in Cook County for actions during Midway Blitz. State's attorney Eileen O'Neill Burke said after the guilty plea, no one is above the law, and that includes ICE agents.
7: The Dow from Stiefel down 13 points to 53,756.
11: The extreme heat warning remains in effect through 9 p.m. Saturday. This afternoon will be partly sunny, hot and humid with a high of 94, and AccuWeather real field temperature between 100 and 105. Partly cloudy, warm and very humid tonight with a thunderstorm in parts of the area, below 79. Tomorrow, more sun than clouds, very hot and humid, the high 98. Saturday, mostly sunny, quite hot and humid, high 99. From the Saliga Heating and Cooling Weather Desk, I'm AccuWeather meteorologist Joe Lundberg on 104.1 FM KMOX.
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0: afternoon, St. Louis, DGS 104.1 FM KMOX. Happy Thursday to everybody. Sort of a 4-day weekend for us, right? Tomorrow is a day game. Starts at like 1:10, so we won't be here for that. Monday is a doubleheader. I might be in between, yet to be determined, but the guys won't be here, so enjoy Cardinal baseball. Wheeler is, I don't know, he's wherever Wheeler goes when he's not here. And Michael Kelly is sitting with us for a little bit this hour. Good to see you, man.
1: Good to see you.
0: Was the game? No, the game was two nights ago. Yes.
1: So hot.
0: Oh, so hot.
1: But a great game. Wound up being kind of a classic. We scored in the seventh, right?
0: Yeah.
1: Wasn't it?
0: Yeah. Yeah, yeah.
1: I had just left you, went back to the seats, and we wound up scoring a couple runs.
0: Yeah. Yeah, if you ever want to find me or Michael Kelly at a baseball game, go to the backstub bar.
1: Totally.
0: Behind home plate, we'll probably be there.
1: Nothing like paying $20 for a beer.
0: So I know when, because I was taking some very nice people on one of my charity deals,
1: mm-hmm.
0: and I was heading up to the booth. And Ben Boyd is the one who sets that up for us.
1: Yeah.
0: And I heard him say to you, you should come up with Glover.
1: Right.
0: You should have.
1: Really?
0: Yes. So I'm up there and, you know, having a good time, hanging out. You know, I'm very privileged. I get to go up there quite a lot. And door opens up. Never know who's going to walk in. Here comes Tony La Russa.
1: Wow.
0: Tony La Russa walks in. And about 30 seconds later, Chaim Bloom walks in.
1: Man.
0: And it became pretty clear one of these things is not like the other.
1: Right.
0: So I decided to
1: skedaddle
0: to make my exit.
1: How'd Tony look?
0: He looked like Tony La Russa.
1: Yeah.
0: Yeah.
1: Still got dark hair or
0: he's all white.
1: Good for him.
0: Yeah, he's all white.
1: Good for him. And that Chaim Bloom, man, that man just has a beautiful voice.
0: His whole thing. Mm-hmm. We were talking to Amy Markscores about this in the office. His whole affect.
1: Uh-huh.
0: Like, there's no way, with all due respect to baggers at Schnucks, there's no way he was going to be a bagger at Schnucks.
1: Right.
0: He was going to be a CEO or a senator. Like, he just has that aura about him.
1: Right.
0: So.
1: Yeah. And exciting to see him. I've seen him in the airport a couple of times.
0: Mm-hmm.
1: And, you know, he's not walking around in a suit and tie. He's, you know, he looks like a normal fella.
0: Yeah.
1: Kind of a cool man.
0: What's new with you?
1: Not much, man. We are coming down, as you're aware. Nick, your son, works with me, and we're coming down from a really busy cycle and getting ready to gear up for November. And so we're taking a couple of deep breaths. I did something really St. Louis today.
0: Yeah.
1: So I was up working out at like 6 a.m. because, you know, it's 100 degrees already.
0: Look at you.
2: Mm-hmm. Wouldn't know.
1: Yeah, right.
2: Wouldn't know.
1: And so when I got there, I said to the intern, I said, I'm hungry. It's like 9:30. I said, let's get Gus's pretzels. And got the Gus's pretzels with the tzatziki on the inside of it. And as we were sitting there eating it later, I said, I should have bought some for Glover and the group.
0: You were eating pretzels the last time I saw you 48 hours ago.
1: Well, that's because we needed something to coat that stomach or stop the spinning.
0: You're a pretzel guy.
1: I am. I like it. Pretzels are good. I've missed you. I haven't seen you guys in a while.
3: It has been a while.
0: I know.
1: Yeah.
0: Really been enjoying your 250 podcast stuff.
1: Oh, that's great.
0: Really
1: good.
0: That's
1: kind of you.
0: Heard the one with Dave Simon talking about, that's really cool.
1: Yeah. I listen to your first, try to like make it, even if I go home, I listen back on the app to your first hour. Because, I love listening to your show, but to catch in. And then I missed the big fight that happened the other day about the president on the plane.
0: It was a kerfuffle.
1: Yeah, so I went back and listened to that. I thought, man, that was a heated day, huh?
2: Yeah. That was a weird one, but you know what? Brad loves it.
1: Oh, yeah.
2: Brad loves.
0: Brad's a gamer.
2: Brad loves.
0: You're not going to make Brad Young cry.
2: Yeah.
1: No. And he's a good, you know, he's good at what he does. He's got a point of view, and he wasn't relenting with you, was he?
0: No. Mm-mm. No. Where do you come down on that one? I'm guessing probably more on my side. But.
1: Yeah, somewhat. I mean, when you and I spoke the other night and you mentioned it to me and I said, man, I missed it. I mean, I don't think the president made the decision that he wasn't going to go on that plane. I think the Secret Service did. I'm surprised he allowed the plane to go forward the way that he did. And you pointed out to me that he could have, you know, they could have just let it sit there for an hour or two. He would have been gone and then put everybody on flights going on the way home. But I got to tell you, if I worked for the man and he knew full well that he let me there, it'd be hard to go to work for him.
0: Yeah.
1: I wonder if that's part of
0: Caroline's
1: situation, because she kind of felt like she was as tight as you could be with him.
0: Andrew, do we have the sound in?
2: We do, yeah. That is going to be, you know what? I need to be able to put it on the hotkey page.
0: Okay. And I can tell you what he said,
1: right,
0: but we have the sound where when a reporter confronted him with this, he said, what do you expect him to say? Like, well, that's Secret Service. I didn't make that decision, which I'm okay.
1: Right.
0: Yeah, I get it. But then he said, oh, you got it, Rach?
3: Yeah.
0: Go ahead and just play it.
4: The plane that I flew on was at greater risk.
3: Why did you say that?
4: Because that would be the plane I think that they would be more likely to go for.
0: These are the kind of things that make me think that he's stupid.
1: Yeah.
0: Because that makes absolutely no sense at all. It wasn't my decision. The Secret Service put me on the other plane, and I think that's the one that was in the most danger. Well, sir, that makes no sense whatsoever.
1: Right.
0: Why would you be on the plane that's in the most danger when you're already crawling into the kind of thing they bring your food to you in a restaurant or in a hotel? Like, that makes no sense.
1: Yeah. No, it made no sense. When you said that he's stupid, I think the president just says whatever he says in the moment. I don't know that he necessarily ever really believes anything he's saying. I think he lives a life of spin and just talking from his behind. And that's what that's just who he is. I mean, I'm still astonished, Dave, on a daily basis, all of my friends who are still supportive of him. When I point out to him, like, hey, what happened to no more foreign wars? What happened to stop the spending? What happened to blah, blah, blah? And everybody's just still lockstep with them. And, I mean, it'd be a pretty privileged place to be in life that you could say whatever the heck you wanted all the time and just have these sycophants that would always be with you. Nobody in the family ever arguing with you. No kids saying, oh, no, that's a great idea, you know?
0: Yeah.
1: What a life.
0: Be a weird place. He also said... I think in the same getting ready to get on a plane interview, he said, I don't worry about anything. He said, my view is whatever. I don't worry about anything. I believe that.
1: Yeah.
0: I believe that. I think he's been through so much in his life. He's weathered so many storms, been sued so many times, bankrupt so many times, felony charges. He probably doesn't worry about
2: much. Well, this is what I've always said about Trump, is that the reason that he does the things that he does and charges forward in the way that he does is that he has never once in his life faced an actual consequence. I mean, he got convicted on, like, what was it, like 23 felonies?
0: Yeah.
2: And nothing happened.
1: Right.
2: Nothing happened. There's no consequence that you can inflict upon him in any meaningful fashion.
0: Yeah.
2: And so he's like, why wouldn't I just do whatever I want the second I think of it? Because he doesn't even know what a consequence is. He doesn't even know what it would feel like to suffer a consequence.
0: Hey, Andrew, our next guest is downstairs by KFC.
2: Sounds good.
0: Can you grab him? Okay, good. Yeah, like you said, like whoever gets to be in that position.
1: Yeah, it's got to be. I worked for a man who was trying to be president of the United States, Congressman Gephardt, and he was the Democratic leader for a long time. And I never got a chance to ask him this question. I hope I do. Next time I see him, I will. When you're president, you have to know in the back of your head that at any moment you could be killed. I mean, he's got to be the most targeted human being on the planet,
0: Sure. Whoever
1: it is at any given time. And how that couldn't be. And then this man in particular, who's had several attempts on his life. So when you say that he doesn't think about anything, I guess that's the thought process you have to have, number one, to be president. And then number two, when people really have been shooting at you that, well, I might die.
0: Yeah.
1: Yeah.
0: Yeah.
3: Michael, speaking of Congressman Gephardt, like, how often do you get to talk to him? I know, like, you just have such a connection to him.
1: Yeah.
3: Like, how often do you see him now?
1: Not often. Mm-hmm. He's pretty much retired. He goes back and forth between New York, Washington, and Florida. He'll occasionally be in St. Louis. So I will see him once, maybe twice a year.
3: Mm-hmm.
1: But I got to tell you, man, independent of politics, I had a really unique experience. I spent about two and a half years of my life traveling everywhere throughout the country and the world with Dick Gephardt, and you really get to know somebody. And, you know, think about you guys. You know how to get under each other's skins. You know when Dave's mad, etc. I never saw the man raise his voice. I never saw him, you know, use a curse word. And I was around him 24/7.
0: I think that's the same thing Rach would say about me.
1: Yeah.
3: Never seen him get upset once.
0: No.
1: And so you, to a certain extent, you're like, wow, what a special person. And then to another extent, you're like, are you plastic? Well, are you real?
3: Where do you think that was rooted from? Like, is he a religious man?
1: Yeah, it came from his mother, mainly. I mean, I could give every speech he's ever given because the dirty secret about politics, now I'm not talking about President Trump, I'm talking about the rest of the mere mortals in it. They pretty much say the same thing everywhere they go all the time.
3: Mm-hmm.
1: It's all just variations of the exact same speech. So he talked about his mom being a secretary, his dad being a milk truck driver, and she rooted him in the Third Baptist Church right there across from the Fox Theater in St. Louis. And Dick was a practicing Baptist his whole life and really, truly believed and acted out the golden rule. Mm-hmm. And that was a part of every speech he gave. And I just think he was one of those special humans that I've met. I've not met anybody like him in politics or, for that matter, any other aspect of my life quite like him.
0: Yeah. What part do you think you would have played in an administration had he won?
1: I was still fairly young in 2004, so I probably would have been like a body guy that would have just gone everywhere with him, which is what I had been doing.
0: Could have carried the nuclear football.
1: Yeah, would have been around to that kind of stuff, an advisor to the president. You see him now. I would have guessed that it's so hard to make comparisons with Donald Trump, but you know the little young blonde woman that they're all talking about?
0: Yeah, yeah.
1: That's constantly with him.
0: Natalie Harp, I think.
1: Yeah, Natalie Harp, yeah. It would have been something like that.
3: Okay, so back to the speeches. You said they kind of say the same speech all the time. But then you'll hear about, like, this was the speech writer who wrote Obama's famous da-da-da-da-da speech. When they're writing a speech, I assume they're not just coming up with everything on their own and going, like, here you go, President Obama. And he goes, great. Like, do they have, like, a brainstorming session of this is what I would like to try to get across? And then the speech writer's job is to bring that to life.
1: So I was involved in the presidential campaigns really before iPhones, et cetera. We had Blackberries. And so what we would have is conference calls in the morning. So our day would usually start with the congressman on a conference call with his legislative staff. He was the Democratic leader, so he was one of the four leaders of the government. You know, he'd have been Hakeem Jeffries in today's world. He would start with a conference call with that staff, and then that conference call would end, and we would immediately start a political staff conference call. And when you're running for president, they'd be injecting the message of the day, et cetera. But the framework of his speech was essentially the same thing. And maybe this day we were going to focus on farms, or this day we were going to focus on infrastructure. So there would be new pieces. And literally you would have hundreds of press that traveled with us whose whole job was to just wait for those one or two things that were different.
3: Wow.
1: Than what he normally would
3: say. That's so cool. Are you still, like, in contact with a lot of people from that staff or that campaign?
1: Yeah, we've all gone on to do other stuff. Bob Holden wound up being governor, but at one time he had been a staffer of Dick Gephardt's. Some of them have become lobbyists. Some of them are on television. Yes. And some of them do a lot of what I'm doing on a much grander scale. They maybe run Senate campaigns across the country. I chose, after the presidential campaign and we lost, to come back to St. Louis. I was sick of traveling. I was not going to be a D.C. rat. D.C. takes a special kind of human. It really is backstabbing, ladder climbing, who you know, not really what you know.
3: Mm-hmm.
1: And so I took that as my cue to get back to St. Louis, and I kind of knew that I wanted to do politics here and rooted myself and got lucky and hopefully a little good.
0: Did you ever think about running?
1: No, I didn't have the courage. My father always said to me, you'd rather have four than be one. And it wasn't until I went and worked for him that I understood that, I'd rather help or, to be a part of four of politically elected people other than yourself. And quite frankly, I'm not sure I have the courage or the thick skin to be able to take what's said about you.
0: Yeah. I barely have that to do this job.
1: Right?
0: Yeah.
1: Yeah, I mean, we get used to it, right? We get the text messages. You get people who come up and say rude stuff to you in public, but to watch myself on TV every night, like a Claire McCaskill was having to do, or for that matter, an Eric Greitens or Eric Schmidt, I don't know that I have the wherewithal and the temperament to be able to handle it. I'd tell everybody what I really thought of
0: it. Yeah. Let me tell you guys about, not tell you guys about Dr. Kathy Maupin, because you obviously know about Dr. Kathy Maupin. I will say once again, congratulations to Kathy and Dr. Rachel Sullivan. Tuesday was their 24th anniversary. So 24 years they have been in business helping people out with their hormones. Kathy's very open and honest about how she came to this practice. She had a hysterectomy many, many years ago, and it really affected her terribly. And she was an OBGYN, still is. And she said that she ended up just on the couch for 6 months and gained weight and was depressed and found this treatment with the testosterone pellets, like what I get, what Trish gets. And it not only brought her back, it brought her all the way back and pretty much stopped her, you know, what was going on with her, like in its tracks. Obviously different for me, but all the things that you sell men on, right? The sexual function and libido and being able to work out and gain muscle in your later years, all true. I've had no adverse effects at all. That if I have, they've been so minor I didn't even clock them. Right next door is BioBalance Skin, which is why I'm so beautiful. You know, get my Botox, and all that kind of stuff. Super nice people. It's a very upscale med spa, but everyone there is really, really cool. 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

0: We're talking to Michael Kelly. He's going to stick around for probably the hour. My new best friend, Ed, who you guys hear me talk about.
1: Jealous.
0: I mean, everyone in my life should be jealous of Ed. He's out in the green room. He'll join us. And he's just he's like a Mike Claiborne guy. Yeah. He knows everyone.
1: Yeah.
0: He has stories like nuts. You know,
1: been everywhere, seen everybody, yeah. Done everything.
0: So, and he's a really sweet, really sweet guy.
1: I want to be them.
0: Kind of a big question to ask with only 2 or 3 minutes left, but do you think that Democratic socialists candidates are the new Tea Party?
1: Yes.
0: Oh.
1: And we did a whole rant on a Monday. I was in for Chris, and I did a whole 15 minutes on this in the 10 o'clock hour about it. Fortunately, Democrats are pushing back at it. When I say James Carville, you know, Van Jones, and a lot of folks are saying, hey, this is not what we stand for. And, you know, I don't like most of the things the DSA is putting forward because I don't think they're well thought out. They're not democratic principles as far as I'm concerned. And watching the texts and the tweets that were coming in that day, you know, all these unlikely conservative people were eating it up that Kelly was just giving it to these people. And I was saying, but to be clear, the reason that I'm pushing back at them is because that never happened in the Republican Party. Hmm. They embraced MAGAism. They embraced, and now you have a president who's not following conservative principles, who's, you know, I mean, we have companies that the government has ownership of. That's truly socialism. We have, you know, no new foreign wars. Here we are in the foreign wars. They've made it about imperialism and an individual. And I don't want to be in a party that way. I kind of likened it to you can be a liberal like myself and still not be a democratic socialist. Nancy Pelosi would be a perfect example of that, of somebody who really pushed against it. I think this guy in Michigan is likely going to cause the Democrats the ability to get control of the United States Senate. And I think that's a shame, in particular in these times. I hope I'm wrong. If I lived in Michigan, I'd vote for him. But I don't like the fact that these DSA folks are in my party.
0: Isn't it? You've forgotten more about politics than I'll ever know. But it seems to me, just my memory, that any time a party has an opportunity, and the Democrats haven't had an opportunity like this in a really long time. The president's approval ratings are in the crapper, and the war isn't going to end anytime soon. And if it does, it'll be weird how it ends. And it seems like you guys are going to screw it up.
1: Oh, yeah. I think it's likely. I mean, we may, you know, I guess there's some of us that are smoking the pipe thinking that we're going to get Texas, et cetera. But this is part of the problem that we have as Democrats is that sometimes we can't get out of our own way. And I worry that that's the case. And I think Michigan may be that one place that ultimately gets us. And what's crazy, though, Dave, is I work with a bunch of young people, as you know, and these kids are motivated by it.
0: Oh, I know.
1: They really think this is the direction. And when they say, well, they don't really mean let's get rid of the prisons. No, that's what's coming out of their mouth. If you're saying it, then you mean it. And I just have a problem with us, you know, allowing it to metastasize in our party the way that the MAGA metastasizes inside the Republican Party. And there truly is no conservative thought process left.
0: Need to let you guys know, I'll mention it several times today, the Dave Glover Band gig this Sunday at Frankie Martin's has been postponed. We're practicing. We did a marathon practice yesterday to be ready for Sunday. And we kind of mutually, between Dave Glover Band and Frankie Martin's, agreed that 99 degrees was going to be miserable. And Frankie just was like, yes, totally. So we are going to postpone it. We're looking at mid-October. So that'll be much better weather. The band will be much tighter. So I think that's all good. Rachel, want to talk about Lombardo?
2: Yeah, Lombardo has two brand new opportunities in St. Charles County for you to check out. So if you need a lot of space, they have the South Point Estates. These are expansive 3+ acre home sites. But if you're looking for something a little smaller, you can discover Crooked Creek at Cottleville Trails. 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
2: Here's Dave Murray's weather forecast.
8: Weather systems are locked across the middle of the nation. A big dome of summer high pressure, partly sunny, hot and humid. Maybe a couple of spot storms. 97 this afternoon. Tonight, partly cloudy, warm and humid. Spot storm 77. Friday, yep, do it again. Partly sunny, hot and humid. 99, 100 degrees for the high on Friday. And there's no reason to break this pattern down. It's not going to happen for the weekend. Saturday and Sunday, sunny, hot and humid. The high each day pushing 100 degrees. From the Saliga Heating and Cooling Weather Center, I'm meteorologist Dave Murray on 104.1 FM, KMOX.
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0: since last spring training about my new best friend, Ed, and we have become really close friends. We play golf all the time, text all the time, and I find Ed to be just one of the most interesting people and very Claiborne-ish with stories and just knowing everybody, and I wanted to introduce him to you guys, so thanks for coming in, man.
1: Thank you, David.
0: And the father of Professor Ed Curtis, who we had on a couple weeks ago.
1: That's right. Yeah. You know, your show's going downhill. You went from the fourth to the third.
0: From the good one.
1: He's an intellect, and I'm kind of like an old school guy.
0: Yeah.
1: But first of all, I got to tell you, David.
0: Yeah, man.
1: I'm heartbroken. I wanted to go see the Dave Glover Band Sunday night, so what am I going to do? Your band can play at my house. It's air conditioned Sunday night. Just show up in Caseyville and we'll have a little outing.
0: We have the time.
1: Let's go.
0: We can do it.
1: I'm anxious to hear your band.
0: We can do it. So kind of introduce yourself to the audience. Like, and when you do this, they'll know more about you than I do. Like, you're okay. A little bit of a mystery man.
1: Oh, mystery. Yeah. Well, as you know, I told you this. I'm a Mount Vernon, Illinois guy.
0: Yeah.
1: And a showstopper in St. Louis is when they ask you where you went to school and you say, I'm retired and I went to Mount Vernon, Illinois High School. You know, they kind of ease away from you.
0: The ladies love that.
1: That's right.
0: Yeah.
1: So I would say I know you're Benton, Illinois, the third most distinguished citizen.
0: Mm-hmm.
1: I'm probably on the top 20 of Mount Vernon, infamous, not famous, but Southern Illinois upbringing, went to Southern Illinois University, got a master's degree in marketing, and then I worked for the First National Bank in Memphis, Tennessee, and one night I was teaching class in Memphis, and I heard a bunch of sirens, and after the class was over, I got in my car and listened to the radio and said Martin Luther King was assassinated at the Lorraine Hotel.
0: Wow.
1: So
0: wow.
1: I drove my car to the Lorraine. Now, think of it. This is 9:15. He was assassinated at 6-something. 9:15, I drove my car to the Lorraine Hotel, got out of the car, walked up the yellow tape. No one there. I was the only person. So think about the difference between a crime scene now and 1968. So my kids and my family call me Forrest Gump because I've had all these strange things in life where I've met people or been in situations where I've been around famous events.
0: Yeah.
1: From John Kennedy to Martin Luther King to Barack Obama. So,
0: yeah, we were having dinner the other night, Mike, me and Ed and Claiborne. So you can imagine
2: that.
0: Oh,
2: my.
0: It's kind of a measuring contest, right?
1: Exactly.
0: I dropped out pretty quick, right? Because Claiborne, and then at one point, Ed's eating a piece of bread, and he goes, so when I met John Kennedy the first time, I'm like, just shut up. Just it's like, you win. Just stop it.
1: That comes with old age, you know. Being 84, you've lived a lot of life, and like I told you, I've lived six different lives in my 84 years, and actually, I think this one's a really good one.
0: You're doing okay.
1: Yeah.
0: You seem to be having fun.
1: Young kids, think of your life as passages. Don't get too excited about it, because your life's totally different in your 20s, 30s, 40s, 50s, 60s, and then if you live as long as I am, you just bless all the hardships and everything you've done, and life's wonderful.
0: Yeah, kind of a chapter book.
1: Exactly.
0: Yeah.
1: Great book for them to read. Passages written in the 60s or 70s.
0: Okay.
1: Yeah.
0: How, so you talk a lot about Tony La Russa.
1: Yes.
0: How did you guys hook up?
1: I was friends with Joe Buck. I knew Jack a little bit, and Joe and I ended up working out in the same gym every morning at Magna for years. And he had a golf tournament. He said, Ed, I got this. Tony donated this event, the manager of the day. He said, I want you to buy it. I want you to meet Tony. So at the auction, I bought it, and it was a epic game. I'll tell you the game. You'll remember it. So I went down, and I was lucky enough. I got to go through all the pitching charts with Duncan, you know, go to batting practice. And then it was a game against the Cubs where the Cardinals were way behind and came back and won. But you remember the incident when Kleiner gave Tony the finger?
0: Yeah.
1: That was a game. So the old press conferences in the day were at the old stadium in the hallway. And so they were at the press conference, and somebody asked Tony, said, what do you think about Kleiner giving you the finger? And he says, what? He gave me the finger? He said, press conference over. And he grabs me and he says, Ed, come with me. He goes in the locker room, and goes, says, come with me in the showers. I said, no, I'm not going in there. So he went in and got Klein, and I could hear him yelling. I said, don't you ever disrespect me, the game, blah, blah. And Klein says, yes, sir, yes, sir. And that's how I met Tony. And we went to dinner at Tony's after that. And then we went to a little bar called Kelly's, where all the umpires used to hang out in the South. And got home about 2 o'clock in the morning. We're driving home. I said, Tony, I got to admit something. I really thought I knew a lot about baseball, but tonight I understand I don't know crap about baseball. And he said, Ed, you got a friend for life. And I said, Tony, you got a friend for life. And we've been friends since then.
0: Yeah. And you met Donald Trump with Tony?
1: Yeah. Yeah. He didn't speak to me, by the way. Donald Trump liked Tony. And when we won the World Series, he cut out the front page of the New York Times and sent it to Tony and said, great job or something. So Tony and I were playing his golf course, and Donald came over in the cart and talked to Tony for a minute. Said nothing to me. But
0: yeah,
1: second year we were playing there, I was with Shannon, and we were playing, and Donald Trump thought we were playing with Tony. He came by the table and saw Tony wasn't there and just didn't even say hi to any of us.
0: Not even Mr. Shannon?
1: No, not even Mr. Shannon.
0: Wow.
1: The best. Here's a great story about that, Trump. Mar-a-Lago opened in, the year's probably wrong, but 2000. So the first year Donald Trump won the club championship. There's probably 8 members at the time. And so when they made the plaque, he told the club pro, he says, hey, by the way, put my name on there for 1999 and the year 2000. So his name, club champion, was there 2 years in a row, but the first year the club wasn't open.
0: That's a lot.
1: So
0: that's a lot. This,
1: yeah, that's not as bad as the guy, the hole in one incident at Whitehaven, but
0: Winghaven. Yeah, did you see that one, Mike?
2: That's crazy.
0: Did you hear about that, Rach?
1: That's
3: crazy. I don't think so.
0: Okay, so this guy's playing with his pals. Good golfer, played in college and everything. Good golfer, and evidently. When they're on the third hole, he says, oh, hey, man, I have to take a phone call. I'm just going to go tee off on the fourth, and I'll meet you guys there. And he ran to the hole, put his ball in it, came back, hit it. And when his other three guys caught up with him, he's like, I think the ball's in the hole. And so, sure enough, the ball's in the hole. And I think one of them was a little suspicious and said something to one of the marshals. And sadly for this guy, there's a camera on the hole.
3: Oh.
0: So there's a video of him running up to the green and putting the ball in the hole. That's
1: terrible. By the way, I've talked to a club pro today, and his history has not been good. He's won some scrambles that were very suspicious and had some other hole-in-one incidents. So I think there's been a pattern with the guy, but his golf life's over. I can tell you that. You can't do that.
0: Yeah.
1: Golf is the best game for honor.
0: Yeah, I've never been good enough to even be close to cheating. I mean, you've seen me play. It's not going to help.
1: You remember, I tried to help you. I got you hitting it straight.
0: You got me hitting it straight. Yeah. No, we've been having a lot of fun.
1: Yeah.
0: What was Mr. Shannon like?
1: Shannon is just old school. I mean, he was the greatest. And, you know, his stories were better than anyone, but he was just a man's man, and you know, hello, big boy, every time he'd see you. And I really miss, I was fortunate enough to go in the booth, but a lot of dinners with Mike, and then some plane rides back with he and Tony, and just, you know, priceless. And I got to tell you, the most priceless gentleman ever was the old Redbird. And I was fortunate enough to hang out with Red.
0: Red Shandy.
1: Ride around in the golf cart with him at spring training. And we'd yell, two old guys in a golf cart, watch out. But Red lived through that depression. And a lot of people don't know, he was in the CC Corps as a kid, which, you know, he's 15 years old and made $1 a day. Roosevelt set up this program during the depression. And you had to send $15 back home to your mother, and you kept $15. But he was working installing a barbed wire fence, and a kid hit a barbed wire and it came up and hit him in the eye. He played his whole major league career with very limited vision in that one eye.
0: Never heard that.
1: Yeah. He had one good vision eye, and he had TB while he was playing, and then came back. In those days, he went to some tuberculosis hospital.
0: Asylum, yeah.
1: Yeah, yeah. And so talk about somebody survived all those hardships, and he was just that greatest generation kind of guy.
0: Yeah.
1: He was really good.
0: That's very cool.
1: Yeah.
0: Michael Kelly is here with us, and my friend Ed Curtis is here with us. You guys heard me talk about my buddy Ed. And I wanted him to come in because it sounded like when I was in seventh grade and I had a girlfriend who was a model in Kentucky, so I feel like people were going like, oh, okay, well, yeah. We'll have to meet Ed. Take a quick break, right back, DGS and KMOX.
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0: Tell you guys about Mike and Michael's flooring. I have a Mike and Michael's baths. 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This is Original's original gets. 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I started my show October 16th of 2000. 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

0: A couple of housekeeping matters. As I said at the top of the hour, we are out tomorrow, and I'll probably be here a little bit on Monday because it's a weird doubleheader. So I may come in between and hang out with Matt and Paulie a little bit and shoot the crap. And then the Dave Lover Band gig for Sunday at Frankie Martin's has been postponed because of the heat. It's supposed to be 99 degrees, and everyone in the band's over 60, so we would have lost at least one guy. So that's the way it is. We have four guys in the band named Dave, so one of the Daves would have gone down easily. Michael Kelly is here hanging out with us because Wheeler's off doing whatever Wheeler's do. He's being ginger and loud. And Ed Curtis, my new best buddy and golf buddy, is here with us. What other stories you want to tell? I mean, you have so many stories. You want to talk? You want to get some sage advice after your 84 years? You got to.
1: You know what? I think the best advice I could give, I used to teach a class, kids in high school, entrepreneurial class, and I said, quit putting pressure on yourself in your 20s. I think as I look back now, the only thing you need to decide in your 20s is what you don't want to do and what you're not good at. Seems like to me in your 30s, you kind of get yourself together and find out, hey, I like doing this, I'm good at it. And then you keep doing it, repetition enough. In your 40s, you really get powerful and good at whatever trade you want to be. So
0: what
1: relax
0: did you find,
1: a little bit.
0: What did you find out you didn't like and weren't good at in your 20s?
1: I found out I didn't like banking. You know, my dad was a banker, and I thought I wanted to be a banker. But once I tried it for two or three years at First National Bank in Memphis, I looked over and said, if I stay here 30 years, I'm going to be vice president of marketing like that guy, and I don't want his job.
0: Yeah.
1: So I started a little outdoor advertising company. It failed, but I learned since I was 28 years old, I've never had a boss. And so I was lucky in that. And then I started an ad agency in Mount Vernon, Illinois, and moved it to Evansville, Indiana. And I went to all these conferences, and I did everything wrong that they said you should do, but I had one of the most successful businesses. And I ended up at the end, I only had one customer, and it was Bristol Myers Squibb in Evansville, Indiana. And
0: it's a pretty good client.
1: Yeah. Yeah. And then here's the other thing about life. I sold that in 1993, and then I became a real estate developer. But once you're retired and you're gone from some job 5 years, nobody cares what you did. Really, it's not very significant. You know, the main thing you get to be my age is you love your wife, which I'm blessed to have a beautiful, young, new wife. You love your kids and your grandkids and your pets and whatever hobby you have a passion for. So you just enjoy every day and love your loved ones and have a good life.
0: Would you do anything different, or do you embrace your valleys?
1: You know, you always say, oh, there's some investment things I'd do different because I was, I specialize in poor investments after I sold my business. I believe everyone was as honest as me. But no, I think if you go through those hardships, then it makes the joyous part of life better. Like, to me, I don't care what I've done or who I've known. You know, that's that male thing we were doing with Claiborne. We do it every time, you know. Yeah. Who knows? Yeah. You know? But, you know, that's really not the I think the thing to be known in life is, hey, that man led a joyful life. I think that's one of the best things you could be known for. And you help people and you help spread your joy. And because everyone has suffering. You know, the Buddhist saying is, life will have suffering, but the quality of my life is dependent on how I decide to handle the suffering.
0: Yeah. Mike, anything to add?
2: No.
0: I mean, you haven't had a boss.

0: No. For a long time.
1: Yeah, I'm so glad that I got a chance to meet you. I think for your golf nut fans out there, they should know he just told us in the off during the commercial that he shot below his age between 600 and 700 times.
0: Yeah.
1: Think about that.
0: Yeah.
1: He's shooting in the 70s right now as an 80-year-old man. That's insane.
2: Thank you.
1: I'm quite jealous and impressed. And I want to see this in person.
2: And I still don't think I putt well enough.
1: I bet you're straight down the middle, though, aren't you?
2: I hit it pretty straight.

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2: And so, after I got to know him, I realized what a great person he is.
3: Yeah. Very cool.
2: Good father. Good man.
3: Yeah.
2: And he loves basketball.
3: Tom's about as solid as you get.
2: Yeah, that's right.
3: Tom's kind of the Stan Musial of KMOX.
2: There you go.
3: Yeah.
4: Tom never has a bad day.
2: Yeah.
4: Sounds like you. Doesn't sound like you ever have a bad day.
2: I get over pretty quickly. Well, you can have one bad day. Let's don't have two in a row.
4: There you
2: How
4: go.
2: How about that?
3: Yeah. Well, thanks for coming in, man.
2: Oh, you're welcome.
3: All right, we'll all get out there in the next couple of weeks. Let me tell you guys about Timberline Professional Tree Care and Ben Barnett, who owns it. I base a lot, as you guys can tell, from, you know, Michael and Ed. You know, I have good friends. And I base it more on the people than even the concept of the business. And the very first time I met Ben, and the very first time I shook his hand, and he looked me in the eye, and he had a grip, and you could tell he makes his living working. Ed'll get this. He just reminded me of the men I grew up with in South Roxana. There wasn't a white collar in that county. And they just worked with their hands and their back and their brains. And that's what Ben does. Anything tree related you have, you need to plant trees, he does it. You need to take trees out, he does it. 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There's only a couple of those within the sound of my voice. 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
13: All right, guys, Kevin Wheeler here. 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
2: At 2 o'clock, it's a cloudy sky downtown at the Arch, right now 94 degrees. Following in the footsteps of the FBI and the U.S. Marshals, another law enforcement agency is surging into St. Louis City.
3: Over the coming weeks, residents may see additional law enforcement personnel working alongside your SLMPD offices throughout our community.
4: The ATF has their sights set on the gateway to the west, announcing plans to lead a violent crime enforcement operation in St. Louis City. The operation will focus on reducing gun violence, and combined intelligence will be a central pillar to this operation, according to Butch Hansen, ATF special agent in charge.
5: A cartridge casing recovered in one shooting may help connect that crime to another shooting or firearm. A crime gun trace may help investigators identify a trafficking pattern or the source supplying firearms to violent offenders in the city.
4: Hansen would not say how many agents are coming to St. Louis to pull off this effort. The surge is sponsored by the Department of Justice. Sean Malone, KMOX News.
6: ABC News, I'm Michelle Franzen. More details about the Iranian threat that triggered a covert operation to sneak President Trump onto a different military plane after last month's NATO summit.
7: A senior administration official says the decision was driven by intelligence that an Iranian terror cell had snuck into Turkey carrying a shoulder-fire missile, and that this terror cell had information about the president's movements in Ankara, Turkey, where the NATO summit was being held. And that's apparently what led the Secret Service to create this elaborate ruse to sneak the president out of Turkey on a separate plane, the call being made about 4 or 5 hours before the president's scheduled departure from the NATO summit.
6: ABC's Stephen Portnoy. The death toll in Colombia climbing after Monday's powerful earthquake. At least 273 are confirmed dead. Crews are still searching for survivors in the rubble of 170 collapsed buildings. And there is one winning Powerball ticket in last night's drawing worth just over $1 billion. That ticket sold in Quincy, Illinois. This is ABC News.
2: He's been a fixture for more than four decades on St. Louis television. Tonight, Mike Bush steps away from the anchor desk. The legendary Channel 5 broadcaster says he originally viewed the market as another stop in his career path to larger cities. His first job in Tucson only paid $8,500 a year, but now he's reflecting on how it all began.
8: You tried to make your way up so you could, you know, support a family and that kind of thing. And so when I first got to St. Louis, I didn't know. I remember distinctly July 8th, 1985, I'm driving to work on Highway 40, headed to downtown, wondering how long this would last. And 41 years later, I'm still here.
2: Bush says he plans to maintain a flexible schedule to spend time with his family while continuing to file Making a Difference reports for Channel 5. The Dow from Stiefel up 17 points to 53,787. Stolen vehicle 44 East at 141 in the right lane. Also a crash on 44 East at Lewis Road. That's also in the right lane.
9: Weather systems are locked across the middle of the nation. A big dome of summer high pressure, partly sunny, hot and humid. Maybe a couple of spot storms. 97 this afternoon. Tonight, partly cloudy, warm and humid. Spot storm 77. Friday, yep, do it again. Partly sunny, hot and humid. 99, 100 degrees for the high on Friday. And there's no reason to break this pattern down. It's not going to happen for the weekend. Saturday and Sunday, sunny, hot and humid. The high each day pushing 100 degrees. From the Saliga Heating and Cooling Weather Center, I'm meteorologist Dave Murray on 104.1 FM, KMOX.
2: It is a cloudy sky right now, 94 downtown at the Arch. I'm Michael Calhoun, KMOX News.
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0: Wax, Few and His Past, 2 p.m. Happy Thursday to you. My friend Mark Cantor, attorney at law, is here. It's weird. I got an email today. I won't say from who, but it's from a buyer, okay, for one of my clients. And they clearly hadn't talked to my client because it said, like, hey, we heard your lives. First, we'd like you to not say who you are. Okay. And secondly, please don't refer to our client as a friend. And I'm like, that's what you're paying for is my 26 years and the fact that I am friends with my clients and vouch for them. So when I say things like my friend Mark Cantor, that's not hyperbole. Like, I know you. I vouch for you.
1: Thank you. And I'm happy to be on your show and to be servicing the local people in Missouri and Southern Illinois, just like you do.
0: Yeah. How's the summer at Cantorland?
1: Cantorland's fantastic. I mean, we've expanded. It's now 250 acres, and I'm making trails, and it's just for friends and family and referral sources of Cantor Injury Law to uphold our values of faith and family and doing the right thing, justice.
0: How long have you had it now?
1: So we bought it when my son was 7, and he's now 22. And we've expanded it about 4 times since then.
0: Yeah.
1: So
0: are you still finding treasures?
1: Oh, my God. I just love native Missouri. I had a friend of mine out this week, Dr. Douglas Pernikoff, who's more than a veterinarian. He's like a zoologist, and he's a reptilian specialist, and snakes are his deal. And he had seen one of my videos where a black snake got into the chicken coop, and I removed it. It had 8 eggs in it, and I transported it safely, I thought, but I was just holding its head and I wasn't holding its belly. And people were like, oh, you got to support its belly or you'll hurt the snake. Well, that was new to me.
0: Yeah.
1: Like I saw Kennedy do it and I thought, well, Cantor can do it. And I grabbed that snake and I safely removed him. And then I thought, well, I better educate myself and everyone else. So I brought Dr. Pernikoff out and we went snake hunting. And I didn't know that Missouri has timber rattlesnakes. That's probably the most poisonous snake. And so we were looking for them at Cantorland, and sadly we didn't find any, but, they're copperheads, probably no water moccasins.
0: Yeah.
1: So we find treasures. So the answer is yes, I'm looking for treasures.
0: You have caves out
1: there?
0: We
1: have a couple caves. I have 180 foot cliff and there's 2 caves there and I haven't been able to get in the caves. I need, people with technical skills repelling.
0: Yeah.
1: I tried to fly a drone in. I could not get a drone in it.
0: Wow.
1: But it's just this beautiful natural landscape. And I know I have caves because my neighbors have caves and I've got the same limestone structure.
0: Sure.
1: So
0: people sleep on Missouri. They really do. I know. I think Missouri in general, St. Louis in particular, has an inferiority complex and we need to shake that.
1: Yeah,
0: Missouri is great.
1: It's fantastic. And you know, in Missouri, I like to hunt. I didn't grow up hunting, but not hunting for me would be like not skiing in Colorado. I mean, it's, we're conserving the environment. I'm not out there like, killing everything. We're taking a selective harvest and I spend all year conserving the land so that I can take the big bucks.
0: Yeah.
1: And I had a bunch of them on camera last night and I have turkeys and, everything from coyotes to turkeys and owls and there's been an eagle there at Cantorland.
0: Yeah.
1: So, yeah, Missouri's fantastic.
0: Well, I know you're too young and you love what you do, but if you did retire, would it just be Cantorland all the time?
1: My wife would have a problem with that. but I do love Cantorland, and my home is where my family is. We've been married for 32 years, so I'll shuttle back and forth between Cantorland and wherever my bride is.
0: Good man.
1: Yeah.
0: So a few months ago, maybe a year or so ago, I referred a case to you and you have concluded it. You want to talk a little bit about that?
1: Not every case can be a big win, but sometimes justice requires that you resolve a case. And in the case you sent us, there was a child that ran out in the street and got hit by a car. And I wanted to talk about back to school safety, about coaching your children and about, so in the case that you're talking about, we resolved the case and we waived our fee and we reduced the medical bills by about $80,000 just to help this child and this family. So thank you for sending it and maybe the next one we'll earn a fee on.
0: Yeah. Well, thanks for handling that. That's very kind of you to do that.
1: Yeah. Thank you. Yeah. So it's a privilege to help people that need it most. And sometimes we earn a nice fee doing it and other times we don't. And that's just the way it is.

0: is I've been doing this for long enough that I don't need to make a few in every case. And so sometimes justice requires that you now don't do that. But as far as back to school, parents have an obligation to train their children. You know, the farther away you are from the curb, the safer it is. So tell your kids 5 big steps, at least 10 feet. You know, we want to teach our kids to act reasonably. Adults presume that that child that you see is not going to act reasonably because it's a child, and you don't have the luxury of being unreasonable if you're in a car. You mm-hmm. have to use the highest degree of care. So when you see a child, think that child may run out into the street. What am I going to do? And when you see a bus and it's flashing yellow lights, that means prepare to stop. And if it has red lights, you must stop. That's the law in Missouri. And in August, in just 2 weeks, I think the 26th of August, the penalties are going to go up to 5 points and between $500 and $1,000 penalty for violating a bus signal. And I love that. I mean, my first duty is to protect this population, not to just represent everyone after they're harmed, but to prevent that harm. So, you know, when you see a school bus and it starts flashing yellow, think I've got to stop.
1: Yeah.
0: And, you know, the school bus stop is not the place in your life where you need to save 30 seconds. Mm-hmm. Everyone just put down your phone and let's protect our children. And, you know, if you're not sure whether you should stop or not for bus stop, mm-hmm. you're not going to get in trouble for stopping. If it's a 2-lane road, meaning one lane in each direction, obviously both sides need to stop. If it's a 4-lane road with a turn center, with a suicide lane, so that's 5 lanes, then only the cars going in the same direction as the bus need to stop. But if you're worried about that analysis and you don't know, did Cantor from Cantor Injury Law say to stop or not stop, just stop. That's what you do. And you tell your kids to be predictable.
1: Yeah.
0: You know, not run out in the street. Don't get anything from under the bus.
1: I don't think I've ever asked you or any other attorney this question, but in the time that you've been doing this, which is about the same time I've been doing this, have people are people, companies are companies, but have the kind of cases you see, the kind of negligence, the kind of comparative negligence that people put themselves into bad situations. I know it's changed with texting and driving and such, but has there been a sea change in what you do, or is it still kind of the same stuff we've always seen?
0: Well, people are making the same mistakes for the last 32 years or 33 years now. That you see them all the time. Some things have improved. You know, my Cybertruck drove me here and people get freaked out by that. But, you know, it's safe. And I think that every vehicle on the road eventually will have those types of safety features. There's no reason that a car shouldn't auto stop if something runs out in front of it.
1: Yeah. Do you see about the same frequency of, for example, medical malpractice cases? Have the docs and the hospitals gotten any better at locking it up?
0: No. No, terrible. And people are negligent. I mean, my whole career, you know, my father started out as a pediatric neurologist. I'm not really hunting, shopping, or marketing for medical malpractice cases. I want cases that everyone on that jury can agree was negligent. And as I'm not saying I'm not taking medical malpractice cases, but when we talk about medical malpractice on the air, I'll get 30 people that will call and someone will say, well, my beloved person died. Well, they were, you know, 90
1: and
0: they had comorbid conditions and there's not a case. You've got to have negligence. But there is plenty of that to go around. And so, yes, part of it is volume. Like I started out by myself and now we have, you know, 30 people and a whole team. And we're marketing and we're doing things like I, you know, am with you and mm-hmm. have for years. And so we'll get a lot of calls and we take less than half of the calls that come in because I'm not looking for frivolous lawsuits. Mm-hmm. That's not me. There's other people marketing that want every case possible, even if it's not as legitimate as I would like.
1: Yeah.
0: So it's surprising how many types of negligence there are. I mean, everything from slip and falls to dog attacks to you name it. I mean, we've seen some bizarre and terrible things, unfortunately. The main rule is to be reasonable and stay safe. You know, mm-hmm. use that degree of care that a reasonable person would use under the same or similar circumstance. That's the definition of negligence. And that's the law on one foot, right?
1: Yeah.
0: It's like we want to be reasonable people.
1: Yeah. One thing I really admire and respect about you, because you've heard the lives I do for you, and sometimes I feel like I go a little too hard. at your competition. Everyone knows, like, the national lawyers who advertise and stuff like that. So when I went to law school, barely anyone in my family had even been to college. So I'm at WashU Law and I'm feeling like Abraham Lincoln, you know, right. I was in. And then when I got out, I realized, like, oh, a lot of people don't like lawyers. They don't have the respect. Do you think the profession has fallen even farther? And that's why I really appreciate guys like you who keep the standards high.
0: Right. I think you need to. I mean, so you've got to do, you know, integrity is what you do when no one's watching. And if you come to Canterland, people hate lawyers. They love the land. And so I've used Canterland because I love it. But also it's a great marketing avenue, you know, to talk about faith and family and integrity and justice and equality and the principles that make up America. And, you know, I've been trying to live those things and, you know, that, like, there's a lot of stuff out there that once sometimes you take a case and you realize that the husband died and now you're dealing with a widow. And so do you have an increased obligation to that person? Because, you know, we're supposed to take care of the widows. And I think the answer is yes, right? Let's take care of our people. And if that means going above and beyond or reducing your fee or waiving your fee or whatever it takes, that's important. It's important for our community. It's important for our society. It's important for America. And a lot of that has been lost by some of these firms that are just, they're taking every case. They're a mill. You're just a number. It's not... I can tell you, you know, it's different when you hire a national firm than when you hire Cantor Injury Law. I mean, you know, some of these lawyers advertising on TV have literally never been to court here, ever. And that's a lot different than Cantor Injury Law when I have, you know, everyone, their families, their loved ones, their kids, everyone, yeah, to Canterland, and we have a barbecue.
1: And you can speak to this. I don't know what it's like to go to court in Ohio or in Nebraska, but in Missouri, it matters who you know. It For matters sure. that you know the judge and the clerk and the opposing counsel.
0: 100%. You should know and respect them, and they should know and respect you. You don't have to agree, but you know, that familiarity is important. And you don't want to be going to court wondering where the courthouse is.
1: Yeah.
0: Okay. And everyone has that experience. I've been doing this for 33 years. I remember my first trial. They sent me to West Plains, Missouri. It was 7 hours away. And I had my wife, Amy Cantor, who I love dearly, was pregnant with our first child. And she's not from here and she didn't want to be left alone all day. So my pregnant wife and I took a 7-hour drive to go to a court hearing in West Plains. And most of the appearance was 10 minutes socializing with opposing counsel and the judge. And then we drove 7 hours back.
1: Yeah.
0: And I can tell you that's the last time Amy Cantor went to court with me. But yeah, we ended up resolving the case. It was for my bosses at the time. But, you know, that's a lot different than calling West Plains or sending in a motion for continuance or hiring a local counsel. I mean, if you're a New York or Florida firm and you're advertising here, you're not going to West Plains.
1: Yeah.
0: You're just not.
1: Yeah.
0: And if you're a Cantor Injury Law, I expect my lawyers to get up and to go. We're actually, that's what it means to be local. It means to go to court and be here.
1: Yes.
0: And that's a big difference. And that's also what it means when we're, you know, we're talking about school bus safety. Everyone's going back to school now. Your child's mm-hmm. going back to mm-hmm. school, mm-hmm. to college, yeah. to be a senior. My child's going back to be a senior at Mizzou.
1: Yeah.
0: They're out of school, but we all remember those pictures that we took when the kid goes to kindergarten and they're 5 years old and you put them on the front of your steps and you know, talk to that child about not running in front of the bus, you know, not going in the street, you know, staying 10 feet away from the curb. And as a driver, think, these are our children. They're not going to be reasonable. Let's stay away. Let's protect them. And if someone doesn't, that's when you need to call Cantor Injury Law. And I'm not talking about, you know, the kid got a bruise or a bump. Life's tough. I'm talking about the kid, you know, needed pins in their leg because the driver was negligent. You know, so we're not looking for frivolity. Our slogan is now you can count on Cantor. I want to live up to that. That if someone calls us and they retain us to do the best job possible, to be excellent for them in both our communication and our representation and in the ultimate result, whether it's by settlement or trial. And that's what you should expect from your local counsel.
1: 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Thank you, my friend.
0: Thank you very much for coming. I've got Canterland eggs for you in my truck.
1: Let's go.

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8: So I like the approach that I've been taking lately with my client, John Moriarty at E3 Wealth, who does financial planning and business coaching for people that own businesses and who are entrepreneurs. And it's this. I'm like this. You're like this, whether you'll admit it or not. And most, not most, all successful people I've ever known are like this. You can be really good at something and have blind spots at other things. And it's such a classic thing that someone who owns a business has an idea, has a product, has a service, that they're excellent at that. They're great at handling their clients and customers. They're great at bringing in revenue, but they're not great at what to do with the money once it comes in. How much do I take? How much do I invest back in the company? How do I invest it? What are my options? How can I ethically save on taxes? How do I take my business to the next level? What if I want to pass it on to my kids? What if I want to sell it? John Moriarty does all these things. He's a super nice guy, very soft-spoken, very intellectual, but don't mistake that for being weak. He's very aggressive. Very easy to meet with John. Just go to e3wealth.com, give him a call, shoot him an email, get a cup of coffee.
9: proudly serving St. Louis for over 100 years. KMOX, the voice of St. Louis.

0: Kind of a weird day. Wheeler is out. We had Michael Kelly in for a while. My buddy Ed was in. Just had Mark Cantor. Ricky Horton will join us at the bottom of the hour. Janelle will be here at 3. Dang. Andrew, you've been needing a ruling for a couple days. Mm-hmm. You've been getting stiffed.
1: Got stiffed.
0: You got stiffed at the restaurant. Mm-hmm. Now you're getting stiffed at other places. What's going on?
1: I got stiffed at the movie theater. So we go to the movies, wife and I. Go to the movies. We go to see Spider-Man. Mm-hmm. Right? We walk in. We buy the big combo. We always get the big combo. It comes with the two drinks. Big drinks. Comes with the big popcorn. Big old bucket. And I'm handed two drinks. I'm handed a bag.
0: Oh.
1: Bag is passed to me.
0: That won't stand.
1: And of course, you know, wife and I both, you know,
0: panic.
1: Well, histrionically, you know, look upon the menu like, something seems amiss. And, you know, we say, you know, well, this is supposed to be a bucket. This isn't supposed to be a bag. And she said, I said, I think it comes with a large. She said, that is a large. Now I'm looking at a bag that's much smaller than a bucket. And I know that the bag is smaller than the bucket because if it wasn't, they wouldn't have a bag and a bucket.
0: That's a good point.
1: It'd be a waste of money.
0: Yeah.
1: So I say, well, this is a bag. It's smaller than the bucket. And she says, oh, well, we're out of buckets. Okay, so now you've tried lying to me, right? Now you're finessing me. You're never going to get one over on me. You're never going to wake up early enough. You know what I'm saying?
0: Not when it comes to popcorn.
1: Not when it comes to popcorn sizes. So I say, okay, that's fine. Well, since you still charged us the same amount, can we have like two bags? And she's like, two bags. Okay, well, okay, I'll ring you up for another bag. I'm like, no, not ring us up for another bag. Two bags to equal out the size of a bucket so that I don't have to keep coming up and back up to the popcorn thing and getting more popcorn, which is the whole reason that you get the big bucket in the first place.
0: Yeah.
1: And we just kind of go back and forth a little bit. It's clear that this lady is not going to give in. And my wife was like, you know what, let's just go. It's fine. Whatever. Who cares? Let's go. And ultimately, yes, who cares? But I feel pretty strongly about this. I feel like, am I in the wrong for saying if you're going to charge me for a bucket of popcorn and two large sodas, that I should either receive a discount because you don't have... It's not my problem that you don't have the bucket.
0: No.
1: That you're out of the bucket. That's just not my problem.
0: No, you're completely in the right.
1: Or should I receive... Like, I would have been fine with an amount of receptacles equaling the bucket size. That's fine, too.
0: Yeah.
1: Sometimes you just got to make do. Give me a bunch of large cups for all I care, and I'll fill them with popcorn. I don't care about that.
0: And
1: but
0: even if you were wrong, she should have given you what you wanted because popcorn cost a penny. And now you're mad and talking about it on a big radio show in St. Louis. Never know who you're screwing over.
1: It was pretty frustrating just because it's like, look, it's fine that you're out of buckets. I don't care about that. But it's also like, I feel the same way when you go to like a fast food place. You go to McDonald's and you get the large combo and they give you a small cup and they go, oh, we're out of large cups. Well, then you should charge me less for what if I'm forced to receive less, I should have to pay less.
0: You have a heightened sense of justice.
1: Or give me like three small cups with soda in them. I don't care. But give me the amount that I'm paying for.
0: Yes. I think you're in the right. Tell you guys about Mosby Building Arts. Mosby is the gold standard of home remodeling, has been for decades. And very nice people. And I've always considered it, like I said, a true honor to represent them. They won't always be the lowest bid. In fact, they may rarely be the lowest bid. But as I have explained to you, and it's the truth, it's not just a sales tactic. Let's say that they bid your job at $30,000. And someone comes in at 23, you can pretty much bet your bottom dollar that by the time you write a check, it's going to be every bit of $30,000 because they're not as good as Mosby and they're not going to know everything that they're going to run into. They're not as honest as Mosby and they just make their living disappointing people. There's a whole lot of that going on in the construction and remodeling business. But Mosby never does that to you. This month, they'd like me to remind you that they don't just do big, giant jobs. If you just have one room or one part of a room that you would like to remodel, do not hesitate to reach out to us. We'd love to come out to your house, take a look at it, give you a bid, tell you what it's going to be, how long it's going to take to get it done, and go from there. To get a hold of Mosby, go to mosbybuildingarts.com.
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5: Weather systems are locked across the middle of the nation. A big dome of summer high pressure, partly sunny, hot and humid, maybe a couple of spot storms. 97 this afternoon. Tonight, partly cloudy, warm and humid, spot storm 77. Friday, yep, do it again, partly sunny, hot and humid, 99, 100 degrees for the high on Friday, and there's no reason to break this pattern down. It's not going to happen for the weekend. Saturday and Sunday, sunny, hot, and humid. The high each day pushing 100 degrees. From the Saliga Heating and Cooling Weather Center, I'm meteorologist Dave Murray on 104.1 FM, KMOX.
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0: 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Time to talk to our pal, Ricky Horton. Hey, Rick.
11: Hey, what's going on? All good here.
0: Good, good. Rick, it's always a pleasure to see you in the booth, as I did a couple nights ago. And I got to tell you, and I say this all the time, like, this is what I do for a living. 26 years, 4 hours a day, every day of the week, doing the show. I know what it's like to be on radio, but when you said on the Cardinals broadcast, Dave Glover's in the house, I'm like,
11: Well, I knew I wasn't going to be able to get up to say hi to you because stuff was going fast and furious, but yeah. I had to say hi to you somehow, so I did. It was all good. I'm glad you had a good time with it.
0: And what a day in the booth, man. Like, first of all, my barbecue buddy, Terry Black, who's my barbecue mentor, was there. I haven't seen him in 15 years. And then Mr. LaRusso walks in, and then Mr. Bloom walks in. And as I told the guys, I realized pretty quickly, one of these things is not like the other, so I beat it out of there pretty quick.
11: You know, somewhere I think Haim is telling the story of walking into a room and saying, Mr. LaRusso was there and Mr. Glover was there. Somehow I think everybody was equally impressed with each other. I mean, it is cool, though, when you're up in the booth. You know, it would have been The only other extra for me would have been if Nelly would have come up, because he was at the ballpark either yesterday or the day before, and I would have loved to have connected with him.
0: So great to hear you and John interview Tony and hear that he's doing well and to pick his genius baseball mind.
11: Yeah, I think Cardinal fans need to know how good he looked, too, because, I mean, he dealt with some issues, and, you know, I don't even know all the extent of that, but I know that he was, you know, had some issues over the last couple of years, but, I mean, he looked great. He really looked great, and he's sharp as ever, and, you know, we have been really fortunate that going back to Red Shandings, Whitey Herzog, and now Tony La Russa, of having guys that have a wealth of knowledge and are still sharp to talk about it, because Tony said some things on the air, but he also said some things off the air about his opinions about things that are going on in the game. I mean, he's still as sharp as ever.
0: Yeah. You know, one thing about this team, Rick, and I know you'll agree, we're used to in baseball in general, this time of year, going, okay, well, this is over with. You know, we've had our day in the sun, and this team just keeps fighting back and winning series after series, and you have to respect it.
11: Yeah, so I think we start the sentence that you just said. I mean, I think I've started it two or three times where I say, well, you know, it's been a good year. And then 2 days later, you've won another series or a series you shouldn't have won. And now the Cardinals have won three straight series, including a series against the Phillies with two of the best pitchers in the National League. They didn't beat those guys, they beat one of them, but they beat the bullpen in the other case. But the point is, you know, I think I've started that sentence that maybe things are going south a couple of times, but you can't finish the sentence because these guys do exactly what you said. They figure out a way to make themselves relevant, and now it's back to 2.5 games out in the wild card and more fun ahead.
0: Since Wheeler's not here, I'm going to have to dunk on him. But probably sometime last season, I said to him, you know who I really like? I like this Fermin guy. He's a real ball player. And Kevin wasn't, disrespectful. He's like, he's just a guy. He's just a guy. And I think he's a little more than a guy. At least he's a guy I like having on the Cardinals.
11: Yeah, you know, so there's another guy that deserves some kind of finding for mean credit, and that's Michael Gersh, who's been the Cardinal general manager for a bit, and he still works with the team. He was the guy that I think mostly identified, from what I understand, that Fermin was a player. And when they got Fermin, all the numbers said, this guy can help you. And so he was really strong on him, and many of the rest of us were kind of, I don't know, I'm not sure either. And I was okay on him, but, you know, I love the guy, that's for sure. I mean, he's got a tremendous personality, but he's become more than that. He's a guy that can hit with runners in scoring position. He hits with two strikes. He hits late in games. All those things become important when you've got a lot of close games, which the Cardinals do.
0: Rick, talk to me about Leahy.
11: Yeah. So Leahy's one of my favorites. So you have a specific thing you want to
0: No,
11: ask
0: no, no.
11: About
0: just
11: that,
0: just or, like yeah. I've watched his progressions, his ups and his downs, and, you know, the watching his innings carefully. And I like him. I really like him as a player. He seems like a wonderful guy. I'm just curious.
11: Yeah. So he's I would say very bright. I would also say very quiet. Not that he doesn't have something to say. He just chooses to be quiet. That's his personality. He doesn't. You know, but when he says something, he knows what he's talking about. Yeah, he was a high school state. He was on the state basketball team, all state in high school. He played for his dad, and his grandfather was a big basketball player in Colorado. So he's got that kind of athleticism. He's a big guy. He's strong, but he's one of those guys that he's got way more fire than you can read from his personality. The fire is inside, and the fire comes through in how he pitches because he's very precise in what he does. He's very prepared. And I think he's a formidable guy right now. I mean, he's a guy that, you know, I feel like when he's on the mound, we got a really good chance of winning. And, you know, when he's up against a guy like he was with the Phillies, you know, that's not an easy thing to say, but I really do believe that he's gone over up into a whole new plateau right now.
0: Big weekend coming up, not only big in the standings, but I mean, Cards, Cubs in August. Come on.
11: Yeah, I can't get any better than that. Actually in Chicago now, it's, in the mid-70s today. So I'm not, we might have some rain ahead, but cooler weather, which we're all kind of happy about. But got to cool off the Cubs. They're actually chasing the Brewers right now. They're not far behind the Brewers. Their Brewers are sputtering a little, but the Cubs are not. And the Cardinals are going to face three tough starting pitchers beginning tomorrow. But, again, they beat Wheeler and Sanchez, so I think that's a kind of a good prequel for that.
0: I'm not like Wheels that I can give you the stat cast and here's this guy's this, but it feels like the Cardinals hit good pitchers exceedingly well.
11: Yeah, I think that's true. I think they've got certain guys, and Burleson would be one of those where you feel like he's going to have a good at-bat. I don't care how good the pitcher is. And I think Fermin is, you mentioned Fermin, he's another guy, and I would say Herrera would be another. And so I feel like they don't, and it's not that they don't respect the other team, but I think they just feel like they can do anything if they play well. Now, and Weatherholt would be another one that actually has good at-bats against everybody. Now, it doesn't always work every day, clearly. I mean, they're one game over 500 again, going in the right direction, but, they're still all getting kind of better together. But they're not afraid of anybody. And honestly, if you're afraid of somebody as a baseball player, you're sunk already. But I think they're at another level of that in terms of confidence and belief that kind of good things are going to happen when you work hard and you prepare, and they do that.
0: Ricky, he's not our guy, but he's a fascinating pitcher. What do you make of Paul Skeens kind of coming back down to earth this season?
11: Yeah, no, he's not our guy, but I'm still a big fan of his. And, there's reports about him getting maybe too strong or not having the right balance in terms of his mechanics and his weight. And I feel like everybody comes down a little bit, let's put it that way. But I would not bet against that dude because I feel like he's done so much in terms of his workouts, his work ethic. He's also a very bright guy, a very thoughtful guy, a very analytical guy, does a lot of kind of strength training stuff. So I feel like he's going to figure it out. And, I think, you want to obviously hit against him when he's not at his best, but I think he's going to get back there before too long.
0: I know your partner's not a big fan of Wrigley. How about you, both playing and broadcasting?
11: Yeah, I'm a big fan of my partner, who's not a big fan of Wrigley, but I am a big fan of Wrigley. So it's kind of an interesting thing because I do like going to Wrigley. I don't love everything about it, but I feel like I like history of the game. When you go to Fenway Park, when you go to Wrigley Field, when you go to Dodger Stadium, there's history all over the place. And so I like to get in touch with that. So when I'm at Wrigley, I'm thinking about Billy Williams and Ernie Banks and Ron Santo and the games that I was a part of, Ryan Sandberg. And it just, there's an atmosphere there that I like. I mean, I really do. And, of course, there's a great rivalry between the Southsiders and the Northsiders, and that's probably part of the reason John doesn't like them too. But it is an old ballpark. It's not in great shape, but – I think I like it more than he does because that's kind of how I approach the game is I like history probably more than most.
0: Do you have any go-to places in Chicago when you guys are there for a weekend?
11: I love to. It's so funny. I just walked by Ed DeBevick's, which we used to go to for lunch when we lived in downtown Chicago. I thought it was gone, and I just saw it today. So I'm going to have to try that out again. And that's a cool place. I do like, there's a ton of places here. I like the Rosewood. Is a nice Italian restaurant here. And, of course, last night we all went to Harry Carey's with Chip, and a bunch of us were there at Harry Carey's and kind of celebrating a nice win at home and an off day. And I love going there, too.
0: Man, that must be something. I mean, you're a dude. You're a big leaguer, and you've had a great broadcasting career. But sitting at that table, I imagine you're looking around going, this is pretty cool.
11: It is. There's no doubt. I've always said, Dave, I'm Forrest Gump. I mean, Forrest Gump ended up in the White House. He ended up, running and playing in a college football game. I mean, he did all that stuff in his life, in the service, et cetera. And it's like, how did he get there? He became a ping pong champ. Wait a minute. Well, how did he get there? I feel like, how did I get there? I mean, I feel that way all the time. I really do.
0: Very cool. All right, man. Have a great weekend in Chicago. Bring home a couple of winners. We'll talk to you next week, pal.
11: We'll get it done. Thanks, my friend.
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0: As serious or forceful in my life for the Gelman team as I'm going to be in the next 60 seconds. 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They're very lucky to have you. So talk to them on the phone, meet with them, have a cup of coffee, have them out to the house, hear their ideas, and then decide to sign that contract and use the Gelmans to sell your house. They also are great at buying houses. Matt Lamb, who's a buddy of mine, specializes in that for the Gelmans, and he's probably the top guy in town. If you want to find out what the Gelmans think your house is worth right now, you can do it online. 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We'll give you a number. If that number moves you, whether it makes you happy or pisses you off, 314-336-1991.
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2: Welcome back, DGS on KMOX. A few minutes shy of 3 p.m. Janelle's going to be here at the top of the hour. We'll talk about movies and streaming and stuff like that. Mike Elam will be here at 4. Dave Murray at 3:35. Rach, you want to do some fast food?
0: Yes, because I do have a fast food news story that has me so excited. I can't wait for a Friday. Plus, we don't have a show tomorrow.
2: Right.
0: As of now.
2: Let's hope not.
0: We're looking at the weather.
2: Looking like rain in Chicago.
3: Concerned. I think it's fine.
0: But Krispy Kreme is partnering with Pokemon to celebrate Pokemon's 30th anniversary. And
3: big year.
0: I love Krispy Kreme donuts. I love Pokemon. These donuts, I'm going to be real, they don't look particularly good, but they're combining these two things. I go, I have to buy this.
2: Yeah.
0: I don't care. I know that it's just marketing that's working on me, and my dumb brain is going, I need that. I need that because I like Pokemon, and I like the donuts.
2: Yep.
0: I don't have a good reason other than me must have these.
3: Can I hear a little more about the donuts?
0: Yes. So they are doing like a Pokeball donut, obviously.
3: Uh-huh.
0: Just an original glaze dipped in vanilla flavored icing and red sprinkles. And that's piped with chocolate icing to give you the Pokeball look.
3: That's fun.
0: And it looks like most of these are going to be like original glazed with dipped in a vanilla flavored icing and then various frostings and sprinkles according to the color scheme of the Pokemon.
3: Okay.
0: But we do have a Bulbasaur donut, a Squirtle donut, and a Jigglypuff donut. And those all follow that original glazed path. But then we also have a Pikachu donut and a Charmander donut. These are an unglazed shell filled with different cream fillings, then dipped in the vanilla ice cream.
3: Interesting.
0: According to the colorway.
3: Yeah, I see what you mean.
0: The donuts are not going to taste any different than a typical Krispy Kreme,
3: right.
0: But the fact that they are putting the Pokemon branding on it makes, I gotta get them.
3: Yeah, I gotta,
0: get them.
3: I gotta get them too, even though they do sound a little, dare I say, uninspired.
0: But, a little mid.
3: But I have, and it's so funny, I have tried to be more, at Wheeler's insistence, I've tried to be more pickier about my love of collaborations, right? Ever since he got on me about the Krabby Patty.
2: Mm.
3: Which, to be fair, I did eat like 7 of those Krabby Patties.
0: And just to refresh everyone listening's memory, Wendy's did a collab with SpongeBob, and they were like, it's the Krabby Patty. And then they did nothing. It was just a regular burger.
2: I mean, they didn't
0: Kevin
2: even try.
0: Was right.
2: We knew it wasn't going to be a Krabby Patty.
0: We knew it wasn't, but we all said, we really want that still. And then it was pretty disappointing when we actually got it. So
3: yeah, thank you for that very necessary context. I was like, remember the Krabby Patty? That was a bummer.
0: Sometimes I feel like on our show, we're like, well, everyone's listening to every minute. They're caught up with the lore.
2: Steve Moore's number one criticism.
3: It's valid. It's a valid criticism.
2: He's like,
3: 100%.
2: You do your show as if everyone knows who you are. And I'm like, yeah. Yeah.
0: They better. No, just kidding. But no, this collaboration with Pokemon and Krispy Kreme is launching August 19th.
3: Ooh, next week.
0: Next week.
2: Okay.
0: What's up?
2: Here's my thing with Krispy Kreme.

0: love Krispy Kreme. But if I get donuts once a week, which I don't, but if I did, I might get Krispy Kreme once every 6 months.
1: Oh, my goodness.
0: Yes. It's Trish Gazelle's theory. Like, White Castle isn't a hamburger, it's a White Castle. Mm-hmm. Pringles aren't a potato chip, they're Pringles. And to me, Krispy Kremes, while donuts, are not in the pantheon of donuts to me, but when I crave them, nothing else will do. Does that make sense?
2: It does.
1: Yeah, it does make sense.

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2: 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So he could put it in his pocket, but he doesn't. He pays off your fees. So that's why it's called the bagel loan, because the bagel looks like a zero and you pay zero fees. That's number two. Number three, he has a promotion going on right now. It could end next month. I don't know. But right now, if you do a new 30-year mortgage, you're going to pay 1% less on your interest rate for the first 12 months of that loan. So if you qualify for a 6%, you're going to get a 5% for that first year, hoping that, and who knows what's going to happen, midterm, stock market, Trump, wars, we don't know, but hoping that the rates go down and you can refinance at that lower rate. And if they don't, hey, you get a whole year of 1% less, so that's pretty cool. I'm going to give you his cell phone number. Feel free to use it. You don't have to text him and say, "I'm ready to go." Text him and say, "Hey, I have questions. I'm halfway through closing a loan with another company, but they're charging me fees." 314-324-4440. 324-4440 for Stewie. NMLS 226715.
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11: 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And look, there's a lot going on in sports.

0: sports. We're coming up on football season, which is going to be huge. Baseball season still got a long way to go. 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
2: At 3 o'clock, it's a cloudy sky downtown at the Arch. Right now, 94 degrees. A surge of federal officers coming to St. Louis again.
3: The ATF will lead a new violent crime enforcement operation over the next 60 days, targeting the illegal supply of firearms to violent offenders and criminal networks backing them. Chief of Police Robert Tracy.
4: Small amount of individuals that are committing most of the violent crime. And so if we have additional people helping us, we identify these individuals and emerging patterns and trends to get ahead of that, we'll start to see some of the results.
3: Asked about this and other surges involving the FBI and U.S. Marshals, U.S. Attorney Thomas Albus says this is Washington, D.C. seeking new solutions to reducing violent crime.
5: ATF, there's no better agency in terms of violent crime and that sort of analysis. So let's max that out. So the message that we're getting from Washington, D.C. is don't be caught in a box. Be creative and try what can be tried.
3: Sean Malone, KMOX News.
6: ABC News, I'm Michelle Franzen. The Kennedy Center Board, appointed by President Trump, voting today to add his name to the facade of the performing arts venue and move forward with a two-year closure. The move challenges a judge's order in May that Trump's name be taken off the facade because it was illegal. Here's ABC's Stephen Portnoy.
7: Ohio Democratic Congresswoman Joyce Beatty, who as a function of her service in the House, has a seat on the Kennedy Center's board, says that her fellow trustees voted today to close the Center for Renovations and to add President Trump's name back onto the front of the building. Beatty says the facade would read, the John F. Kennedy Memorial Center for the Performing Arts, restored and renovated by President Donald J. Trump.
6: U.S. investigators say a broken engine part shattered a window on a Ryan airplane last month shortly after takeoff from Greece that caused a man's head to be sucked into the hole into the fuselage, with passengers helping pull him back inside the Boeing airliner. And stocks are up this hour on positive economic data. This is ABC News.
2: Luigi Mangione expected to plead guilty as early as Friday in the federal case accusing him of stalking and killing UnitedHealthcare CEO Brian Thompson. The person not authorized to speak publicly about the case spoke to the Associated Press. The person cautioned that Mangione could change his mind, accused of stalking Thompson, 50, then shooting him outside of a New York City hotel in 2024. Mike Bush is opening up to KMOX about his retirement from nightly news duties after his 41 years at Channel 5. He famously moved from sports to news after the September 11th attacks, but as he looks toward a new chapter, Bush says heavy news stories became increasingly difficult to leave behind in the newsroom at 10:35 p.m.
8: For many, many years, I was able to compartmentalize that. As I've gotten a little older, I've had a harder time letting it go when I get home. It often keeps me up at night.
2: One recent example?
8: That terrible story that we had just a week or two ago about the couple that ended up in Guatemala when the husband was deported and they were ended up murdered. And I really had a hard time dealing with that, and it just stayed in my head how awful that was.
2: You can hear my entire conversation with Mike Bush on the Total Information AM podcast. Let's get an update now of the St. Louis Business Index. We go to Stifel, Kevin Monton. Kevin?
9: Hi, thanks, Michael. The markets had a nice day today with the Dow gaining 69 at 53,840. S&P was positive 50 at 77.99. NASDAQ tacked on 225 at 26,813. And the Bloomberg St. Louis Index was positive 6 at 1780. Stocks to the upside, Charter gained 4.1% at 156.53. And Amdax was positive 2.4% at 58.66. To the downside, Edgewell was off 0.6% at 28.47. And Centene lost 1.5%. At 66.05. Finally, Stifel up 0.8% at 85.68. This has been Kevin Monton, Senior Vice President Vice President at Stifel, member SIPC and New York Stock Exchange. For more information on Stifel, please visit our website at stifel.com.
2: We've got a crash as you're approaching downtown, 6455 at the Poplar Street Bridge. The left lane is closed there. We've also got a crash on 270 South at Dorset. That's on the right shoulder. Stall vehicle 170 North at Forest Park Parkway in the right lane. A crash on 44 going westbound at the Business Loop in Pacific. That's got the right two lanes closed there.
10: It is nothing but summertime on this Thursday afternoon. Partly sunny, hot, and humid. It's kind of a juicy atmosphere, so we keep an eye out for some spot storms. 97 for the high. Tonight, partly cloudy, warm, and humid. Chance of a couple of spot storms. 77, nothing widespread. Friday, partly sunny, hot, and humid. 99, 100 degrees for the high on Friday. 79 and clear skies Friday night, but very humid. Saturday and Sunday, sunny, hot, and humid. High temperatures near 100 degrees right through the weekend. And the last 100 plus we had was August 27th of 2024 with 102 degrees. From the Saliga Heating and Cooling Weather Center, I'm meteorologist Dave Murray on 104.1 FM. 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
2: 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We've got clouds downtown. It's 95 degrees at the Arch. I'm Michael Calhoun, KMOX News.
1: 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I got

0: KMOX. I am obviously not Dave Glover. Dave had to step out for just a moment, but he will be back shortly. I'm talking like within the segment. We are joined by our friend Janelle, a.k.a. Holy L. Hey, Janelle.
1: How are you guys doing?
2: Good.
1: Doing well. Let's hear about the dinner. I've been waiting for this.
0: Well, yeah, I was going to say, you know, Dave handed the reins over to me, and I'm going to take this opportunity. Yesterday was Kurt's birthday.
1: Oh, thank you.
0: He had a great day. I had made a reservation for us to have dinner at Olive and Oak in Webster Groves. And we have been there before, and it was amazing. But last night, I let them know in advance, like, hey, it's his birthday. I cannot express to you, like, what an amazing experience we had. Server was amazing. The managers were amazing. Ambiance is on point. The food, so good. So good. I was telling Dave and Andrew about the beef tartare that we had last night that just, like, blew my mind. And we just had a great time. Thank you especially to Kristen. I believe she's one of the managers there who just made sure we were taken care of and had an amazing time.
1: Awesome.
0: Yeah. So thanks, Olive and Oak. And it was really great to see a restaurant. I mean, this is an amazing restaurant that people really appreciate here in the St. Louis area. But to see them so packed on a Wednesday was great. Because I don't know, a lot of times you go into places and you're like, there's nobody here.
2: Yeah.
0: So I was happy to see them busy and bustling on a Wednesday night.
2: What was the best thing that you had?
0: The beef tartare.
2: Okay.
0: Yeah, that was incredible. And honestly, this is always such a weird thing to recommend, but I loved their Caesar salad. Like, I'm a little bit picky when it comes to that.
2: Yeah.
0: Let me take that back. I like all Caesar salads, but if one is like particularly right. good, then I'm like, yum, yum. And definitely had that experience.
1: Any dessert?
0: At Olive and Oak. We did not. We were extremely full by the time it was time for dessert, but they did send us home with some ice cream because it was birthday.
1: Oh, I was going to say.
0: But yeah. So full, didn't even eat it when we got home. So that'll be dessert tonight for sure.
1: Nice.
0: I also want to remind people, if you're planning on going to the Dave Glover Band's gig this coming Sunday at Frankie Martin's, it has been postponed because of the brutal heat. So we will keep you updated whenever the new date is set.
2: Stuff out there.
0: Here he is. He's back.
3: I feel like you're talking about me.
1: I thought like with the
0: you
1: rain.
0: You did get mentioned a few times. It is your show.
2: Yeah.
0: I kind of had to say your name a couple of times.
4: I feel like you name dropped me. What were we talking about? What am I interrupting?
0: I was basically just using the opportunity to talk about what a great dinner we had last night at Olive and Oak.
4: Oh, yeah.
0: And I know you have a friend there. So.
4: Yes, yes, Mark. Great place. I haven't been in way too long, but great place.
0: It was incredible.
4: Last time I was there, so Mark used to work at Annie Gunn's, and that was sort of the Glover family place, and we would order a cheeseburger as our appetizer, and I'd have them cut it into four pieces, and we called it the Glover Burger, and when Mark opened Olive and Oak, I don't know if they still do it, but they did that based on me giving them the idea like, oh, like a cheeseburger for an appetizer.
0: Mm.
4: That's nice. My contribution.
1: Yeah, hey, food is always a great contribution.
4: That's what I'll be known for.
1: Nice, nice, nice, nice.
4: So, seeing the Odyssey again tonight.
1: Oh, wow. With?
4: With the whole family, which is why. So
1: is this Nick's like fourth time?
4: Fourth time.
1: Oh, my God.
4: Fourth time, yeah.
1: Oh, boy.
4: He's going to stand up and start acting it out. Now, Phoebe's in
1: the front.
4: Phoebe's in
0: town. He's mouthing along to all of the dialogue.
1: Get these beggars out of here.
4: Phoebe's at home and she wanted to see it. So we're like, yeah, let's just all go.
1: Okay.
4: But I'm a second time guy. I love it. Yeah.
1: Oh, yeah. No, I just saw Spider-Man for the second time. So, yeah, I get it.
4: Boy, people are loving Spider-Man.
1: It's so fun. It's good. So fun and it's so beautiful. And the action scenes are the best of any Spider-Man movie. And like I said, it just looks incredible. The color gradient on it, it looks, it just, from just a visual aspect, it's a great movie. And then when to add that it actually has a story that is resonating with people, it's, yeah.
4: That's great.
1: Yeah.
4: Did they get it wrong before or they just got it more right this time?
1: I think they just got it more right this time.
2: They've all been consistently very good.
1: Yeah. I mean, the thing is, I know what like No Way Home gets a lot of crap, but it was filmed and done during COVID. So, I mean, and it did actually get people back to the theater during, you know, when all that was going on. So like big congrats to them and for getting people back to the theater when that was, it looked like it was really, it was going to go the way of the dodo bird.
4: Really did, didn't it?
1: It really felt like it for a little while. It was like, oh my God, everybody's going to choose streaming. And I think, you know, then you had, you know, then you start to get some of these streaming CEOs who got a little full of themselves and said, yeah, streaming's away and theater's dead. And then all you really needed is, I think people will love going to the movies as long as you just give them something entertaining to go see. Yeah,
4: totally agree.
1: Just give us something visually appealing and just holds our attention for a couple hours.
4: The thing about it, Doy, is that it is an experience you can't get anywhere else.
1: No.
4: You can go to a ball game. That's great.
1: Sure.
4: You can watch a movie at home. That's great, too.
1: Sure.
4: Going to the theater is going to the theater.
1: Of course. And when I say this movie should be seen on a big screen, I don't say that because I'm not getting any kickbacks from theaters here at all. Like, nobody's,
4: you have no points.
1: Nobody's paying me to say this at all. It's just, now if you want to, that'd be great. But no, I don't get anything for it. So it's like, I just think that some things just, I have seen a movie on the big screen and then I've seen that same movie at home. And I can tell you, like, some things just don't translate as well. Mm-hmm. So when I tell you to go see it, it's like, there's a reason I'm telling you to go see it. It's because it's much more enjoyable on that big screen. Just and allow yourself to check out for 2 hours. There's nothing is going to happen that wouldn't have happened back in like 1998 that you're so desperate to see and need and have to be, you know, I mean, just check out for a couple hours and come back. Everything will be fine.
4: Go ahead, Rach.
0: I just love Tom Holland and Zendaya.
2: They're the best.
0: Zendaya. Like, I feel like they're a dork, but like, I think they're so cute. I'm so happy they're married. And now my feed is full of like Tom Holland and Zendaya content.
1: Interviews?
0: Yeah. Or it'll be like, Zendaya got so jealous when this other girl talked to Tom Holland. And there's like enough of those clips that I'm like, seems like she does get a little jealous. Like, I'm getting way too parasocial with them, but I'm just like, I love them.
1: Yeah. It's so
0: they're
1: good
0: so
1: to
0: cute.
1: See them like rake in so much money this summer. Just.
4: Did you hear Andrew's popcorn complaint?
1: I did. I don't. I think they should have given you something.
2: Yeah, should give some
1: to compensate for the amount of money you spent. If I pay, it's like if I paid for a Lamborghini and you pull out a Hyundai Odyssey, I'm gonna be like, what? Where's the rest?
2: And for what it's worth, Blair in the chat had all kinds of little Marcus Theater. It wasn't at a Marcus Theater.
0: I
2: never
0: think
2: had
0: she
2: a problem
0: was on
2: with
0: your
2: Marcus
0: side,
2: Theater.
0: Andrew.
2: I love Marcus Theaters. I have never had a problem there.
0: I think Blair could go man or woman. I wasn't looking at their profile pic. I'm just saying, like, wow, I feel awkward. I don't know if it's a boy or a girl. I know, I haven't looked at their pic. It could be
1: a name
0: for either.
1: They.
2: Okay.
0: They, I think they're on your side, Andrew. Bring in a bucket and they give you a bag. I think they're saying, like, ooh, I'm so mad about this, too.
4: What crappy place did it to you?
2: I'm not going to identify him, but I...
4: Say something it rhymes with.
2: Oh, good. It wasn't Marcus, though. I can comfortably say that. And it wasn't any theater chain that we have around here. It was far off.
1: I'll start guessing.
4: Yeah, that sounds like a lie.
1: Warmer? Are we getting warmer?
2: But, did you catch all the Bureau...
1: Yes.
2: The cameos. Yes.
1: Which, good for him. He got sober. A lot of it was at her insistence.
2: I really want to try it, but it's expensive.
1: Yeah, and he
4: created... You know that?
2: Tom Holland has a line of high-end, non-alcoholic beer called Bureau.
1: Yeah.
2: Like zero beer.
4: Yeah.
2: And I would really like to try it.
1: The product placement was a lot in Spider-Man. And I shouldn't say a lot,
2: seriously?
1: A lot, but a few times.
2: Enough that I said, it's Bureau, that's his beer thing. And it does look really good.
4: That seems weird. Like, that seems like it'd take you out of the movie a little bit.
2: Nah, because it's not like he's like taking a sip and going like, wow, there's no alcohol.
1: No,
2: it's just like on a shelf at a store.
1: Right. Nobody's
2: or
1: like turning the can to the camera. Okay.
2: Yeah,
1: to do it
2: it's
1: like
2: just like you catch it almost like an Easter egg. You catch it on like the shelf at a store.
1: You would have to know about it.
2: Thing.
1: Like if you go see the movie and you had no idea about it, you wouldn't even pay attention to it.
2: Now you'll be looking for it in every single scene.
0: Well, since my entire feed is Tom Holland, the reason I thought about like how much I love them is because you were saying like, oh, like the action is so great. Well, I saw a clip of old Tom saying that he gets his physique like mainly through diet rather than exercise.
1: Well, that's unfortunately the way most people get their physique.
4: I read,
2: well, good for him.
1: I mean, he's also 29. Well, remember, he's also like 29. So I don't want to be like that person, but
2: he is absolutely ripped in this movie.
1: Yeah. He was a ballet dancer, too, though.
4: I saw an interview with him. He had to do what they all have to do. Brad Pitt did it for Troy. What's-his-face did it for the beach movie, Zac Efron.
2: Baywatch.
4: You dehydrate.
1: Yeah, he said horribly. He said he did it, and he was like, nope, never again. He goes, the only thing that I felt like I got out of it was a headache.
4: Yeah.
1: Yeah, he said, I tried it. He goes, you hear all these guys, like, you know, Brad Pitt and Hugh Jackman's a big proponent of it. Every time he would be on screen for Wolverine, he would dehydrate himself. And Tom Holland said, at the end of the day, I just felt like I had a headache. He's like, it wasn't worth it.
4: Yeah.
1: So
4: did you see or will you see The Last House on Netflix?
1: I have not seen it. I also haven't heard good things about it, so I'm a little like, I've been hesitant to start it.
2: Okay. Really? I've heard good things.
1: Really? I liked it. Did you? Okay.
4: It.
1: All right.
4: But I like movies that take place in one place. Does that make sense?
1: No, sure.
4: If it's in a single room, even better.
1: You should see Presence. Steven Soderbergh, it's a ghost movie.
4: Yes. I've been a little scared, but I'll try that out this weekend. Mm-hmm. The Last House is... stupid. There are just aspects to it where you have to check your brain.
1: Mm-hmm.
4: And what I love is on TikTok, a lot of people are like, it's not stupid, it's genius. And here's what you don't get. The monsters are actually Jay Goryeo, Gordon Liddy, and Boutros Ghali. And I'm like, I don't think that's true.
1: Right.
4: But like, if you take it for what it is, it's fine for a Sunday afternoon.
1: For a streaming, yeah. I mean, streaming movies tend to be just fine. They don't tend to be... overly, you know, too overly complicated. No, I did see Tony the other day, the Anthony Bourdain movie.
4: Yeah.
1: It was really good. Now, it's not a, you know, this is an exact how his life went and this is how he got into cooking, but it was very well done. You can see that the two main people in the movie that he interacts with are kind of like the devil and the angel aspects of his life. Hmm. Like, one is the love of his of cooking and food, and the other one is leading him to depression and drugs down dark path. So it was very well done, very well acted. Antonio Banderas is just he just looks so good.
4: Oh boy.
1: Actually, he was the cook. Yeah, he was the chef. Leo Woodhull was the devil-ish kind of person.
4: I've been hesitant just because I liked Bourdain so much.
1: Yeah, it's really good. It would be a great movie if you weren't going to also compare him to him.
4: Yes.
1: And that's
0: I like that Dominic Sessa, though.
2: He's great.
0: The holdovers.
4: Mm-hmm. I'm a holdovers fan. Can I just tell you something? You girls are boy crazy.
0: I'm not boy crazy. I'm not saying he's cute. I'm saying I enjoy him as an actor. Have you seen The Holdovers with Paul Giamatti?
4: I've not.
0: Oh, you would love it. You got to watch it.
1: It's pretty much takes place in just the school. Huh? So, yeah, there
4: I'm
1: you
4: in.
1: Go. All right.
0: You got to watch it. You'd love it.
4: I'm in. I'll tell you guys about my friends over at Bethesda. Today, let me focus on independent living. So they have 7 apartment buildings all around town. One of them is literally right across from Shaw Park in Clayton, right across from the pool, high rise, gorgeous. Been to the one in Kirkwood, been to the one in Webster, whatever neighborhood you live, they're going to have one. It's for people my age and up, which hurts a little bit. It stings a little bit, but you know, it is what it is. I'll be 62 in about 3 weeks and you have to be able to take care of yourself. It's independent living, but you don't have yard work and you can get the housekeeping if you want to. And there are meals that can be prepared for you. And then if you want to go somewhere else, you go somewhere else because no one is watching you. They're not locking the doors behind you. Of course, we have assisted living for people who are just about there, but need checked on, need a little bit of help. We have skilled nursing like what my mom had, Bethesda Dilworth. We have memory care. We have hospice. We have NODA, No One Dies Alone. So from the minute you decide to not live in your ancestral home, all the way through, we have you covered. I know them very well, not just because my mom was there, but being a part of No One Dies Alone and doing the vigils and visiting. I know the people. I know how they do business. I see it behind the scenes when they're not putting on a show, and they're very, very good. If you would like to talk to Michelle, my friend who has been an executive at Bethesda for 31 years, about your situation, she would be happy to talk with you. Simply go to BethesdaHealth.org, hit the Contact Us button, little introduction from the DGS. We'd like to talk to Michelle, and Michelle will get right back with you.
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0: 324, Janelle hanging out with us for the hour. Dave Murray will join us at the other side of the bottom of the hour break. Janelle, I think about you at least once a weekend, because once a weekend, I start to rent Disclosure Day for $20.
1: Oh, my God.
0: And I picture you on the couch going, do not do this. Do not do this. And I haven't.
1: Good.
0: I haven't done it.
1: It's not worth $20.
0: Do I even want to watch it for free? Is it that bad?
1: No, I wouldn't say it's that bad. It's just not worth $20 at all. Like, if you're already paying for your streaming service, then go ahead and give it a watch. It's a Steven Spielberg movie, and there might be aspects of it that you enjoy, but there are things in it that are very cringy and cheesy and just very antiquated. And it's just obvious that he hasn't been able to move past that creative block. So
2: remember when they were marketing that movie and they were like, you're not going to believe in God anymore?
0: Yes.
2: That's how good this movie is.
0: It was very aggressive.
2: You're going to rebuke the Lord your God.
0: Talked about it, remember? Like, someone met with a bunch of priests and said, you need to be ready because your parishioners are going to turn inside out.
1: And that was what my response to it was. He has to be talking to his demographic, because people younger than that, I mean, not take aside that people are, you know, falling away from, except for, I guess, this new generation, falling away from religion, you know, as it is. I think our age has gotten used to the fact and the notion that there are aliens out there and that we can't be the only ones that existing. And I think that's maybe tougher for someone of his generation. I don't want to say he's got one foot in the grave, but he's a lot closer to it, statistically speaking, than I am. And so maybe it's tough for him and them to come to terms with, maybe everything I've known and grown up with is a lie, but I don't think that holds true for our generation.
0: Not as big a revelation.
1: No, not for our generation. I just really don't think it. Yeah, I think that we've kind of accepted there's something else out there.
0: The movie, where I can't remember if we talked about this on the air or just on the break just now, but the Anne Hathaway, Ewan McGregor,
1: End of Oak Street.
0: End of Oak Street.
1: Mm-hmm.
0: That has looked good to me from the very beginning. And I just saw some little snippet review saying, like, this is the best Steven Spielberg-esque movie that I've seen. So that's kind of...
1: probably because it has dinosaurs in it. But yeah, I mean, like, that's... yeah.
0: And Andrew was telling us that his sister-in-law, who does movie trailers for a living, made that movie trailer.
3: Mm-hmm.
0: And kind of helped name it.
3: Yeah. Part of the job in a lot of these trailer houses is, like, the studios are like, yeah, we don't... I think Flowervale Street was the original name. And they were like, you know, we don't really know how well that'll, like,
1: translate.
3: Sell. Yeah, we don't know how to market that. Yeah, it's just kind of weird. So they'll come to, you know, one of the several, I think, different people that they'll consult is the people who are working on the trailer, because they have to watch the movie to, you know, pick out the parts like, okay, we like this, we like that.
0: I remember the movie The Holiday, where Cameron Diaz, that was her job.
3: Yeah.
0: And I remember thinking, what a cool job.
3: It's an extreme... I'm so jealous. It's an extremely cool job. Also, it's fun because they can... So a lot of times when you watch a movie and you hear a line that's like, you know, the world will never be like this again. And then you watch the movie and you're like, no one ever said that in the movie. That's part of the job, is like writing, you know, and then they have to like call, you know, Emily Mortimer or whatever and be like, come back in. We need you to record one more line for the trailer.
0: Interesting.
3: To try and tie things together.
0: We should have her on the show sometime.
3: Yeah, I don't know if she would want to, but I'll talk to her.
0: Thanks for the punch in the nose.
3: No, it's not. I mean, that's obviously not a reflection on you. It's just a reflection on how...
0: It's just my show.
3: I don't think she wants to talk about it on the radio.
0: All right, fine. Tell you guys about Universal Windows. Yeah, Dave, I don't think that's going to happen. I really don't think that's going to happen.
3: Just don't think she'd want to do it.
0: Not with a 10-foot pole.
3: Not really a talker.
0: About Universal Windows Direct. 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
5: Well, we've got a crash on westbound 44 this afternoon. I believe it's still out there. They're trying to wrap it up. It was in the right lane. It's westbound 44 west of Pacific, and traffic is jammed just west of Six Flags on westbound 44 currently. So it's a couple of miles of more than, well, 2 to 3 miles of traffic jammed there on westbound 44. The westbound 44, other than that, the right lanes are slow. Guyer on the south 270. We had a minor incident on the ramp there as well at the merge on point with the 270. Southbound 270 itself, 64 through Manchester is slow, but like I said, a little busy past 44. South 170 bogs down at the Parkway. Westbound 64, Kings Highway out through McCausland's heavy. And the usual jam from Lake St. Louis Boulevard out to 70. Westbound Highway 70 is backed up from Mid Rivers to T.R. Hughes. After that, it's not so bad. If you're on southbound 55, it's a little slow midway down from M towards Z. The usual delays in Illinois, westbound 5570 west of Black Lane toward 203 is heavy, and eastbound 64 east of 157 backs up through 159. I'm Roger Brand at the Michaels Flooring Outlet.com Traffic Center.
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9: Welcome back, guys. DGS on KMOX. Happy Thursday to you. Janelle is with us. Dave Murray joins us now. Hello, Dave.
10: Hello there.
9: A couple of housekeeping details. Tomorrow there is a day game in Chicago. So barring rain, which maybe Dave can tell us about here in a couple of minutes, we will be off. Monday is a doubleheader, so I don't think you'll hear the show on Monday either. Also, the Dave Glover Band gig at Frankie Martin's in Cottleville for Sunday has been postponed by mutual agreement between DGB and Frankie Martin's because it's going to be so hot and just be kind of miserable. So we're going to rebook that for sometime in October. So you are up to date.
1: There you go. I've got some housekeeping, too.
9: Let's hear it.
1: Our people have talked to your people.
9: Oh, I know where this is going.
1: Fall forecast. August 28th, because there's some baseball concerns, that's why we're going to push it to Friday the 28th.
9: Okay.
8: Let's do it.
9: Just having it on the calendar makes me feel better. Fall's almost here.
10: 2 weeks
1: also,
10: from tomorrow.
1: The last time we hit 100-plus was in 2024 in the month of August.
9: Uh-huh.
1: So we didn't do it in 25.
9: Yeah.
1: We have a shot over the next couple of days. Also, we mentioned this. We've been talking about it a couple of times this week. If you're going to the Hawaiian Islands, Tropical Storm will be in play. Tropical Storm Lala will be in play over the weekend.
8: I like that.
9: Yeah, I haven't heard that one before.
8: Yeah.
1: No, that's a new one to me, too.
9: Very cool.
8: It's the name of a character on Vanderpump Rules.
11: Oh, yes.
9: Wasn't that a Teletubby?
8: Yes.
9: Was
8: Lala
9: it?
8: Was also a Teletubby.
1: There you go.
9: I don't know that because I watch it now.
1: I don't know. It doesn't sound like you need to prepare much for Teletubby Lala coming into the Hawaiian Islands.
9: So, Dave, is there much nuance to the weekend? I mean, it just sounds hot as balls.
1: No, it's, this is the longest, hottest, humid stretch of this particular summer. It really hasn't been too bad, but this is making up for some lost time. We're going to be 99, 100 degrees tomorrow, Saturday, and Sunday. Could there be a spot thunderstorm? Yes. In fact, yesterday was a great idea of what spot thunderstorms are all about. It doesn't mean a little bit of rain. It means thunderstorms, and they blow up. And folks around O'Fallon in Missouri really got hammered yesterday. But it affects a relatively small portion of the listening area. But it can bring heavy rain, thunder and lightning, high damaging winds, and hail.
9: All right. There you go.
1: So we keep an eye on the sky.
9: And, Dave, it's looking from my non-Dave Murray sources, which are not to be trusted.
1: No. It's got to be this thing.
9: That the next week will be like around 90.
1: I think Monday, Tuesday, livable, a good 10 degrees cooler. It's not a blast of fall, but I'm a little concerned that the high pressure could dig back in come Wednesday, Thursday, Friday of next week.
9: Gotcha. I don't expect you to know this off the top of your head, but Chicago shouldn't be like storms tomorrow, hopefully.
1: There is a risk of some storms, but I don't think it's enough to blow the game out. So we leave it up to the broadcast crew of the game to fill the time.
9: That's all I need to hear.
10: What about Saturday, Dave? I'm going to be in Chicago walking around on Saturday.
1: Same thing. You know, this high is over us, basically, and what we call the edge of the high is running extreme northern Missouri, Iowa, northern and north central Illinois. So along that upper part of the high pressure is where the thunderstorms have been happening. Chicago got hammered yesterday.
9: Can I tell you something? I'm a little sick of Andrews dunking on us all the time. Oh, I'm going to be in Chicago on Saturday. I'm just
10: very exciting.
9: Life. Just saying.
8: Nice.
9: What are you doing? Can you tell us? Is it a secret?
1: Selling
10: no, it's
1: beer.
10: Not a secret. I'm going to go to the Field Museum in Chicago.
9: Rock on.
10: Has a whole Pokemon exhibit thing for like the next 8 months or so.
8: Just in time for the Krispy Kreme donuts.
9: Dave's judging.
10: I'm going to that, and we're going to go to a very famous tiki bar called Three Dots and a Dash. We're going to do like a very fun, you seem like a tiki bar guy, Dave.
1: I am a tiki bar guy.
10: Yeah. Have you been to Three Dots and a Dash?
1: I have not.
10: Oh,
1: okay. Sounds great.
9: You want to go Saturday?
10: Have you been to Tonga Hut in L.A.? That's my favorite one out there.
1: I don't, it has to be like the second coming for me to go to L.A. It's just a horrible
10: place. It's not too far, right? It's like, 40 minutes for you?
1: You know, on any given day, it could be an hour to 3 hours. depending on the track.
10: I didn't understand the concept of urban sprawl before I went out there last year. I remember asking my brother one time, because it's like, you know, Disneyland's in L.A., and I thought that it would take him like 10 minutes to get from at the time he lived in Los Feliz, down to Anaheim. It takes like an hour and a half.
1: No.
10: You look on a map, they're like this far apart. Yeah. It takes, with all the traffic and stuff, it's like fully an hour
1: and a
10: half.
1: You could be moving along. I tell a story that we had not moved out here yet, but we were out here. Janice had come in a couple of days early, and I was meeting her up in L.A. So I'm on the 405, which is the nightmare road. I call my son, and I say, I'm stuck in traffic on the 405. I'm doing 3 to 4 miles per hour. And he goes, now he went to school out here, and he goes, eh, that sounds about right. So it's no surprise at all.
9: Mm. That takes a special person.
1: And that's like 6 or 7 lanes doing 4 or 5 miles
8: per hour.
1: Where's
8: everybody going?
10: It's very
9: tiki bar.
8: Yeah, so.
10: It's very scary driving. Now, I have not driven. Other people drove when I went out there.
9: Yeah.
10: I do not think I'd do well because I get scared on the highways here. It's terrifying trying to drive. I mean, everybody is driving crazy. Yeah, they're all going 90 miles an hour.
1: Weaving in and out, doing the whole thing.
10: Scary.
9: When we were just out there dropping Phoebe off, Maureen and I were taking an Uber back to the airport, and he was extremely aggressive. But I noticed that no one got mad at each other.
11: No, yeah. I was going to say, we were just out in Boston, and everybody... Bostonians are the nicest people until you get them in their car and you're in their cars, and then they just get over.
9: Yeah.
11: But nobody's honking at each other. Like, they just accept that a person's going to put on their flashers and stop right there and dart into a building. Like, nobody honks. Nobody's giving the finger. Nobody's
9: yelling.
11: Same like
9: Chicago. No one's surprised.
11: Everybody just gets over and just, okay, well, now we got to go this way. Yeah.
9: Yeah. Rachel, what do you want to do here?
12: We could do a couple of headlines.
9: Let's do it.
12: We were just talking about like Kalshi and Polymarket on the break. Well, according to Polymarket Odds, Representative Alexandria Ocasio-Cortez is now the front runner to become the 2028 Democratic presidential nominee. This is the first time she's ever led the pack. Does that actually mean she will be the nominee? No, but it is certainly interesting to see. And she does seem to be gearing up for something.
9: She does.
12: She's been very public recently about the fact that she is freezing her eggs, mm-hmm. which have led some to speculate like, oh, okay, so... That would be inconvenient right now, eh? Mm-hmm. She and her fiance actually broke up 2 years ago quietly, and it's just now coming out with the egg freezing story.
9: Yeah.
12: So there's a lot going on for her.
9: She also talked about
12: keep an eye on AOC.
9: She said that woke 1.0 was crazy, and then she kind of regrets it.
12: I mean, that sounds like something you would say if you're gearing up to maybe run for president.
9: Yeah, lay the groundwork.
10: She's been out there a lot. She's also recently single, for what it's worth.
12: Yeah, they just said that.
10: Oh, I'm sorry.
1: He's thinking of Pokemon. Come on.
9: He's thinking of Pokemon.
11: He's plotting his map. Taking out all the points where you're going to go.
9: You walk right past the dinosaurs.
11: Seen those before.
12: Shoppers are still staying away, even though lettuce prices are plunging. They're down 16.4% from June to July. That's the steepest monthly drop on record, but it's this cyclospora outbreak that has people too scared to buy lettuce these days.
9: So I'm not freaked out by it. I'm not eating lettuce, but I'm not like, oh, you know, but I feel like this is going to stick with me.
11: It's changed my diet completely. I haven't had, like, I was a big, like, a salad a day kind of eater, and I haven't had a salad since it hit, like, back in July, I don't know what to do. Like, I don't know when I'm going to, like...
1: Grow your own.
11: I don't know if I can do that. I'm terrible.
9: Yeah, you and me both.
11: I'm terrible.
12: I feel like I've had more salads.
11: Oh, my God.
9: I have wanted more salads for sure. The whole Call of the Void, every restaurant I go to, I'm like, tell me about your salad.
12: I'll go out to eat, and it's like, well, is the lettuce from the Taylor Farms? I don't think so. All right, fine. Bring it out.
11: Nice.
12: It's probably fine. Those are my famous last words. It's probably fine.
1: Probably fine.
13: It sounds like we just need to bomb Taylor Farms. I mean, it's like everything.
10: I do think it's interesting that a place like that is allowed to, like, continue operations.
13: Right.
12: Yeah, it seems like they, because didn't they, during COVID, they, like, shut down a Tyson chicken plant or something because things were going south there.
13: Yeah.
12: Yeah, I don't know.
13: Quit pooping on stuff, Taylor. Let me give you a little hint.
11: I think it'll be a little while before I go back to lettuce now again. Get that image in my head.
12: You know, I'm going to go ahead and do this story because I find it interesting.
13: Do it.
12: A dad entered the stroller division of the Guardian Mile race in Cleveland and finished this mile in 4 minutes and 17 seconds. That's while pushing his one-year-old daughter in the stroller. I've seen video of the little girl at the end of this run. Her adrenaline is pumping like crazy. She's like shaking. She's 1 year old.
13: What?
12: And he's pushing her at a 4:17 mile. Dad? And he's like, she loves it. She loves running. She asks to run and she cheers. And I'm like, okay, but just because she like, if your little baby likes the roller coaster, should it be on the roller coaster?
11: Is it the one where her like her legs are like,
12: Yes.
13: She's like, the size of a meatloaf.
12: She loves it. She loves being jostled
1: around. At
12: 1 year
1: old, she's saying that to dad. Yeah, I love to ride that.
13: Yeah, then she can take him when he weighs 14 pounds.
12: So I'm sure it's all perfectly safe, but I'm looking at it going,
11: maybe she needs a helmet.
12: Yeah, some sort of stabilizing force seems like a good idea.
11: Your brain's just rocking around.
13: Thank you, Dave. Have a great weekend.
1: You too.
13: Tell you guys about Zero Res. Been with me for pushing 20 years now. 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
5: We're doing better on westbound 44 now. That's good news. This traffic reports a service of SNL coins. That crash has been cleared westbound 44 Pacific. There's just a little slowdown around Six Flags, Gray Summit, out toward 50 and Union. Just a little slow. That's the volume just from the earlier crash when it was jammed up between Eureka and Pacific. If you're on south 270, 64 down through Manchester is busy after that. Not so bad. Southbound 170, Del Mar down to 64 is pretty busy. Westbound 64 is backed up Kings Highway through to about Tam, slow to the city limits, and then it's about backed up again, Lake St. Louis Boulevard out to 70. Westbound 70 doing better than it was. It's still kind of slow around 79 and T.R. Hughes through K, but earlier was jammed. Delays after that from A to Z. North 170 from Scudder all the way up to 270 looks kind of slow downtown. Eastbound 70 slows Salisbury up through the Arch Grounds. Westbound 44 busy through the Arch Grounds. Southbound 55 midway down from M towards Z is a little heavy. Westbound 55 70. West of 111 toward 203 is busy. Eastbound Exchange to 203 is slow, and eastbound 64 backs up east of 157 through 159. I'm Roger Brand in the Michaels Flooring Outlet.com Traffic Center.
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0: Welcome back, DGS on KMOX. Mike Elam is going to join us on the other side of the break. Letting you know again that we're probably off tomorrow unless there's a rain out in Chicago. And then the same on Monday, there's a doubleheader. Dave Glover Band gig at Frankie Martin's on Sunday evening has been postponed. We're looking at mid-October, which is better for everyone. I appreciate that you guys were going to come out and see me, and I was going to have a great time right up to the point I passed out and hit my head.
1: Because you probably haven't been doing water leading up to this.
0: I would have for the gig. Okay. I haven't in my life, normally.
1: So you had already been drinking?
0: Yes.
1: Okay, look at you. So how do you feel, like, super hydrated, first time in your life?
0: So much better, and my voice was the best it's been in 25 years at the Del Mar gig.
1: And what will we have learned from this?
0: Yes.
1: Absolutely.
0: Water's
1: nothing.
0: Good. Water's good when you need to sing.
2: I'm not accusing Janelle of anything, but doing water does sound like how I would describe drinking water as someone who doesn't drink it.
0: Doing water.
3: There was one time doing water I heard Dave Glover say the words, "I effing hate water."
0: Oh, yeah.
3: And it always stuck with me.
0: Yeah. I remember the time producer Tom said, "F books."
1: I don't even understand that.
0: Yeah, I just don't enjoy water. I just don't.
3: But it doesn't taste like anything.
0: I think that's what I don't enjoy about it. I think I'm spoiled.
1: Yeah.
0: I want sugar and carbonation.
2: Yeah, would it kill them to add a little, you know, vanilla to the tap water or whatever? Just, you know.
1: I use
2: a little tangerine flavor.
1: I use the grape Kool-Aid thing. That's what's in my bottle right now is the grape Kool-Aid, the little squeeze bottle thing. Yeah.
2: Well, then if you do that, then Wheeler will tell you that. It's not real.
0: Oh, what a fight that was. Mm-hmm. That went on for a week.
1: And the thing
2: ongoing.
1: There's a difference between hydration. I mean, like, are you hydrated? There is a difference between water and, like, you getting your fluids.
0: Yeah.
1: But, you know.
0: Whose side of that are you on? So,
1: I mean, if you have coffee, yes, it is water, but it is, because it has caffeine, anything with another additive would be considered a fluid, and you're just getting your daily fluid intake, which ultimately is the water in your body. It's all one and the same kind of thing.
0: Okay, good. That's very reasonable.
1: Yeah, I tend to be.
0: What are you going
1: to
0: see this weekend? Anything?
1: I would like to see End of Oak Street. Yeah, I would really like.
0: But they're not previewing that one for you guys?
1: No, it's already out today. So, anything that comes out. Now everything debuts on Thursdays. So, yeah. But no, Warner Brothers has pulled their screenings from St. Louis. So, boo-hoo.
0: Have a good weekend.
1: Thank you. You too.
0: Tell you guys about my friend Mike at Michael's Baths. Not only one of the easiest lives I do now, but one of my favorite lives that I've ever had. Mike is a great guy. He's just one of those guys. I have a bunch of them right now. You know, he's a lot like Ben Barnett. Reminds me of Skip. A normal guy. You can talk to him. You can ask him questions. He started doing nothing but bathroom remodeling about 10 years ago, and he has just perfected it. He really has. He understands everything about the process. He knows all the options. He's done thousands of these. So if you want to get creative, you know, if, like, you see a picture in a magazine or online or something, you say, like, I'd like one of these. Even if it's the first time he's done one of those exotic things you want, he'll make it happen.

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12: We got a report of a crash southbound 141 at Romaine Creek. Traffic is jammed back through Fiedler currently. I'm Roger Brand at the MichaelsFlooringOutlet.com traffic center.
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13: At 4 o'clock, it's a cloudy sky downtown at the Arch. Right now, 95 degrees. The ATF will be surging agents into St. Louis seeking to crack down on illegal possession of firearms by felons and their connections to organized crime. Asked if the surge is related to gun violence in the city or to lack of officers, ATF Special Agent in Charge Butch Hansen gave us this response.
14: St. Louis has all the ingredients to make something like this successful. We all get along. We all work together, and we all augment each other very well, so this has a chance to succeed.
13: How many ATF agents would be surged into St. Louis City was not given. The operation is expected to last 60 days. The O'Fallon, Missouri City Council votes tonight on whether to temporarily ban construction of new apartment complexes. What's their end game?
15: Councilmember Amanda Taylor is supportive of the moratorium, saying she's been hearing concerns about overconstruction and traffic for years. She tells KMOX they will be using the moratorium to study

0: study where in O'Fallon new apartments should go.
1: It's about evaluating the area. And that's the thing. It's not that we're even against apartments, but where would they belong, you know, in O'Fallon? What makes sense?
0: She adds, Wentzville Liberty High School is at 104% capacity as an example of why figuring out where an apartment should go is paramount. Shaw Malone, KMOX News.
2: ABC News, I'm Michelle Franzen. New details in Luigi Mangione's federal murder trial of UnitedHealthcare CEO. Sources familiar with the matter tell ABC News during a conference scheduled for federal court Friday, it's expected that a guilty plea will be announced in connection with the federal prosecution of Mangione. ABC's Matt Rivers has more.
3: We've been here before. You know, this earlier this year, we reported back in June that both sides were discussing a potential guilty plea, only for that to fall apart. We also heard from the defense team earlier this year that they were planning to pursue some sort of psychiatric defense before withdrawing that argument. So there's a couple of things that have happened that suggest that this legal team is willing to change course if it finds it prudent to do so.
2: In Massachusetts, the trial concluding for the day for Lindsay Clancy. She's the mother charged with killing her three children. Defense attorneys argue that Clancy suffered from postpartum psychosis and did not receive adequate medical care. On Wall Street today, stocks ending higher. This is ABC News.
4: It is Mike Bush's last night at the anchor desk after more than four decades as a fixture on our television screens. The legendary Channel 5 broadcaster says he originally viewed the market as just another stop on his career path to larger cities. His first job in Tucson only paid $8,500 a year, and he'd been moving up from there job by job. Now he's reflecting on the day that it all changed.
5: You tried to make your way up so you could, you know, support a family and that kind of thing. And so when I first got to St. Louis, I didn't know. I remember distinctly July 8th, 1985, I'm driving to work on Highway 40, headed to downtown, wondering how long this would last. And 41 years later, I'm still here.
4: Bush's last newscast is tonight at 6. He tells KMOX he wants to spend more time with his family, and while he won't be on the anchor desk anymore, he'll still occasionally file his Making a Difference reports for the station. The Dow from Stiefel up 69 points today to 53,839.
6: Systems are locked across the middle of the nation. A big dome of summer high pressure, partly sunny, hot and humid. Maybe a couple of spot storms. 97 this afternoon. Tonight, partly cloudy, warm and humid. Spot storm 77. Friday, yep, do it again. Partly sunny, hot and humid. 99, 100 degrees for the high on Friday. And there's no reason to break this pattern down. It's not going to happen for the weekend. Saturday and Sunday, sunny, hot and humid. The high each day pushing 100 degrees. From the Saliga Heating and Cooling Weather Center, I'm meteorologist Dave Murray on 104.1 FM, KMOX.
4: It's a mostly cloudy sky downtown at the Arch at 95 degrees. The feels like is 96. I'm Michael Calhoun, KMOX News.
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0: WCS and KMOX, few minutes past 4 p.m. Mike Elam joins us. Good to see you.
1: You too. I'm just hearing about all the stories and everything
0: that you
1: have going on.
0: Yeah.
1: Rachel had a great dinner at a place that I want to go check out now.
2: Ooh, Olive and Oak, Webster Groves.
0: Never been there?
1: No,
0: it's fantastic.
1: It's
0: really good.
2: So good, Mike. Well, you gotta go.
1: I'm dying to know, though, how did you come up at Annie Gunn's? How did you come up with a hamburger as an appetizer idea?
0: Because I'm from South Roxana, that's how. It wasn't fancy. It was Hoosier.
1: But that had to come up somewhere. I mean, you're like, you know what sounds good to me? Not a salad. I mean, a Caesar salad. I'm with you, Rach. A good Caesar salad can be really great. But I never would have said, give me a hamburger or a cheeseburger as an appetizer.
0: Think about it. Like, I love appetizers. Everyone loves appetizers.
1: Yeah.
0: But they're always appetizers. Rather than the calamari, I'd like a cheeseburger.
1: I love the idea.
0: I'm not going to get the cheeseburger as my meal, but I'd love a taste of one.
1: Yeah.
0: So we would just get the Glover table burger.
1: And then you just cut it into fours and go from there.
0: Yeah, cut it into fours. Yeah.
1: I love that idea.
0: Yeah, it's pretty cool.
1: I'm wondering if I can do that.
0: Of course you can. You're Mike Elam.
1: That doesn't even matter.
0: You're the president of the council. You can have burgers delivered at any council meeting you want.
1: Welcome to the St. Charles County Council meeting. Burgers for everybody, but you only get a quarter.
2: Mike, you guys get some storms last night out in St. Charles County?
1: So what's funny, in Darden Prairie, it wasn't bad at all. And I didn't think anything about it. And then I started seeing on social media, the skies, the pictures of the skies last night. It was amazing. It looked like an ocean rolling through above you. There were all these white cloud sort of surf waves that it looked like it was coming in. And then in North O'Fallon, they got a lot of bad storms that kicked through. I saw trees down, and one guy said, it's a bad day to be Tony's house. And he had a big tree laying in the middle of his house. I'm like, it sucks to be Tony's house right now.
0: Yeah, I had a multi-hour band practice last night and walked out around 6 p.m., I guess. And when I walked in, it was sunny, and I walked out, I'm like, wow, this is something else.
1: I was talking to a lady at lunch today who was our server, and she said, I was getting out of here at 5 o'clock last night and doing our ticket changeover, and I saw the storm from far away out west and went, wow, that looks really bad. I want to get out of here. And she said, just before I got out, they had a lightning strike in the parking lot that knocked out one of their big HVAC units and almost killed a guy out in the parking lot who was in his truck, and it struck not far from him.
0: I don't have the courage or the stupidity to be a storm chaser.
1: Yes.
0: But I grew up, the very last house in town in South Roxana with a southern view, with a 500-acre farm field in front of it.
1: So you had a great view.
0: I had a great view.
1: Yeah.
0: And you know, over there, like Pike County, we're like the Pike County of Illinois. You always saw one blowing through. And my favorite was they would plant corn, then they would plant soybeans, then they would plant wheat, then they'd let it go fallow. And the wheat years were great because you have this beautiful sea of green wheat moving, and the storm behind it, and
1: that had to be some good pictures.
0: It was great.
1: My wife laughs at me because whenever the tornado sirens go off, I'm that Hoosier who goes out front and looks, and she's like, "You're an idiot." And she takes the dog, and they go to the basement.
0: Yeah,
1: and she's like, "Maybe we'll see you later." I'm like, "Well, I want to see
0: this
1: before."
0: Is a very strange flex because it's stupid. I bet I've gone to the basement twice. My whole life.
1: Yeah.
0: I want to see it.
1: It's a stupid thing to do, and I know it. But first thing I do when I hear those sirens, I'll stick my head outside and go, where is it? You know?
0: Yeah.
1: I want to see the train before it hits me.
0: Yeah, right.
1: I'm just that kind of guy.
0: A couple of political things.
1: Yeah.
0: So Michael Kelly was on at the start of the show, and I said, is the Democratic Socialists of America the new Tea Party? And he said, absolutely, yes. Like, he thinks that it's going to be that type of a movement. Now, whether it falls on its face in 28 or even in November, but it seems to have, it's sucking up all the energy on the left.
1: 100%, it's soaking up all the energy. I don't know that I agree with him that it's the Tea Party. The Tea Party was more across the board. It had a lot of independents who felt like they didn't have a home, that they felt like Republicans and Democrats kind of sold them out. And it remade a lot of the Republican Party, but it also had some conservative Democrats who jumped on board. You had a pretty broad group of people who jumped into the Tea Party. The Democrat Socialist is not that. That's the far branch of these folks.
0: So it's more like MAGA.
1: It is. I really think it is. I think it's MAGA kind of on steroids. But the interesting thing that we've seen so far is it really only seems to be working in those far deep blue areas.
0: Yeah.
1: If you're not a deep blue area, I mean, you just saw what happened with Cori Bush here. You know, she gets thumped. Well, she would be a poster child for that.
0: Yeah.
1: And they said no. So I'm curious to see. Now, Minnesota has been very Democrat for a long time. So I'm not as surprised to see that, but that is like the big Midwestern state. Mm-hmm. You saw the Han get thumped. Well, she didn't get thumped. She got beat in Wisconsin. But even the AOCs and Bernies were kind of keeping her at arm's distance. They're like, she didn't like Thanksgiving. Yeah. You're kind of crazy. So, but she was, you know, grabbing the brand. So I really want to see in November, how do they do when they go up against a Republican candidate? Because Michelle Tafoya in Minnesota, former sports commentator, right? Very well known, not a far right person. I'm curious how she's going to do. You're going to have the same thing with Mike Rogers in Michigan, who not a far right guy, not necessarily a Trump guy. So I'm curious to see how's he going to do in Michigan. And I think that's going to tell us more about, does this party have legs? Does the Democrat Socialist have legs? Or is it just a phenomenon in the deep blue areas?
0: I have no data to back this up.
1: Okay.
0: But it seems like on both sides, but particularly with Republicans, lately the candidates have been giant pieces of crap. You see more of that, like the Miller guy and Paxton in Texas. I don't know that Rogers is necessarily a bad dude.
1: I wouldn't put Rogers in that
0: place. It's like you guys aren't. It seems like you guys aren't being very careful.
1: Oh, well, I think we've talked about this before. When you get to this primary heavy area where you're not worried about the general, you're only worried about the primary. The primary is what's going to get you there. That's where you've started to see that kind of play out, where the more far right guy or the more far left gal is going to win in those areas. If it's red, then you can go very red. If it's blue, you can go very blue. What I thought was interesting is what St. Charles County did in saying, like with our election, the Bill Igel part of the party got soundly defeated in a major way. I mean, all of his candidates who kind of aligned with him, they lost 70-30. So you're seeing on some of those issues where that's starting to push back a little. And I think that's probably going to be a good tell when we get to November and we start seeing how are some of these races going to actually play out. Yeah. I think right now there's a lot we don't know. So it's going to be interesting to see.
0: Did you hear any scuttlebutt, any gossip about how the Igel camp took the loss?
1: Not well. And he deleted his Bill Igel for County Executive Facebook page that night and kind of locked it down. And nobody's really heard anything from him since then.
0: Yeah.
1: And what's interesting is, and we've talked about this in the past too, if you're one of those people who gets all your information from one source, like I'm right, I'm going to get all my information from right sources, or I'm left, I'm going to get all my information from left sources. You sit in those echo chambers and you don't have a good perspective on what is everybody saying who's not in my circle.
0: Mm-hmm.
1: And there are a lot of people I know in our particular races who were shocked that Igel didn't win. They're like, oh, I thought he was going to run away with it. Well, of course you did, because you sit in those circles who were all Bill people. And if you were in those circles, you completely agreed. That's why it's important to get out and listen to people who don't agree with you.
0: Yeah.
1: It's important to find out, okay, what am I missing? Is there something outside of my bubble that I'm not being exposed to right now? You also get some really good ideas when you step out of your bubble.
0: I have to ask you this. We had a big fight about it earlier in the week, and I can't not poke the bear. The whole Donald Trump Houdini act, going from one plane to another.
1: Yeah.
0: I personally, I won't speak for anyone else on the show because they disagree. I personally think that that was unacceptable to unforgivable. The fact that they knew that there was a threat.
1: Okay.
0: Rach was making the point that maybe it wasn't that big a threat. And what we're hearing now is it came from Israeli intelligence that in this certain area in the flight path, they were fixing to shoot Air Force One down with a shoulder harness surface-to-air missile.
1: Yes.
0: I thought that that was terrible. I'm not mad that they moved the president. Fine. Obama did it. Clinton did it. But they didn't leave the rest of the cabinet and the reporters ass out flying the target plane. I thought that was awful.
1: What would you think they should have done?
0: Well, I'm not at that level smart, but I think I would have just said, hey, mechanical difficulties, Air Force One's going to be on the ground for 90 minutes, maybe 2 hours, and let Trump get out of there, and then put them all on a commercial flight.
1: Rachel, where did you come down?
2: I had said, based on the information we had at the time, which was we didn't know what the level of threat was.
1: Yeah.
2: And I was saying I don't necessarily agree that these people were sent out as bait, because that's what had been repeatedly said during the segment. They're bait, as if it's like, please come and kill these.
1: I disagree with that. We didn't really like little Marco anyway. Right.
2: I mean, I was really just trying to back up our guest, Brad, who had said, like, look, the Secret Service's function is to protect the president. It's not then on them to arrange flights home for all of these people. And the question I posed was, so who was going to organize it? Who was going to make all that happen? Obviously, it wasn't a credible enough of a... I mean, the threat itself didn't happen. All of these people are still alive. So I'm not saying like, oh, it's great and wonderful and I'm so glad they did that, but I'm not willing to jump to these people were sent out to be like intentionally killed.
0: Well, no one said that.
2: All right.
0: No one said they're being sent out to be intentionally killed.
2: You called them bait like over and over again.
0: Would you agree with the word decoy?
2: Not really. No, I don't look at it as they were sent out as a no. That's not how I view it.
0: I don't think so either. They were allowed to go.
2: Right.
0: They were allowed to fly in Turkish space where they knew that there was a threat sufficient for the president to get into a catering truck and take a plane that had no defenses.
1: So let me ask you this. Are you more upset about the fact that they didn't tell them and didn't give them a choice as to whether they stayed on that plane or not? Or are you just upset about the situation in general?
0: I think that's the minimum they owed them. I think that's the minimum that they owed them, is to say, hey, look, there's a threat against the plane you're on such that, you know, you may not want to fly and we can arrange something else.
2: But don't you think they would have just grounded the plane at that point if it was that big of a threat? They would have just said, we can't take off tonight.
0: Well, I feel like you're talking out of both sides of your mouth, because if it's not that big of a threat, why did they do this James Bond stuff with
2: the
0: president?
2: Maybe the president didn't want to fly on the plane. Maybe the president requested to take.
0: President says it wasn't his call.
1: But don't you think that
2: we got to take what Trump says at absolute truth at all times? He would never lie.
1: Don't you think though, if they hadn't kept everything else the way it was, they would have just kicked the threat can down the street? I mean, by him switching, they were able to not worry about the president, which is the number one responsibility of the Secret Service. They took care of that, but they needed to get the plane wherever it needed to go. If they would have told all the reporters who were on that plane, you know, as soon as they were told, that word's getting out. There is no trust factor between the White House and the White House press corps for a reason. So my concern would be, if they would have done what you said, and they would have told the press corps, they would have spread that word. I am fully confident.
0: I don't think it's an acceptable alternative to that to say, therefore, we're just going to send you out there.
2: But who's they? Who sent them? Who's they?
1: Well, the Secret Service. You mean sent the all reporters?
2: The reporters. Like, who's ultimately making that call?
1: Well, in the,
0: according to the president, the Secret Service.
1: Well, I think the Secret Service made the call on him. I don't know they made the call on the plane, mm-hmm. on the press plane. But I think once they got the president out, then it gave them an opportunity to go back. And this is me reading into something that I have no information on, obviously. But I think it gave them an opportunity to reassess the situation and say, OK, we feel like that's gone. Now we can fly the plane. They just needed to get Trump out of there first, because I think as soon as Trump was gone, they could have used back channels to put the word out. Trump's already out of there. He's not on the plane. That's possible, because if the threat was real, they would have shot the plane anyway. But I think there was an amount of time to where Trump's plane went through.
0: I just don't think you can be intellectually honest and argue both sides and say, it was no threat at all. Obviously, it was no threat. They didn't get shot down, did they? Wasn't any kind of a threat.
1: I think there was a threat. I think 100% there was a threat.
0: And now, then at the same point, time, justify the president doing this.
1: Yeah, how credible was the threat? He has threats all the time, every day.
2: Yeah, that
1: always
2: was what I said
1: he has threats,
2: too.
1: Right?
0: I just think you guys are playing too cavalierly and too loosey goosey with the lives of Americans.
2: I think you're saying that because we don't agree with you. Like to say,
0: that they sent them out there to die.
2: You started the segment by saying, like, I'm not going to speak for other people on the show because they don't agree. Well, the only other person on the show is me. So you already set it up as like, well, she doesn't think this was the right way to do it. And it's you know what?
0: Is that wrong to say what
2: you
0: thought?
2: I don't agree with you and Kevin. I don't take it quite as hard as you and Kevin took it. I would like to do a crazy thing that no one in this country is capable of doing. And I would like to wait for more information.
0: Yeah, no one does that.
2: Well, we don't. We react immediately to a lot of things.
1: Can I ask a question? Is this how conversations go in the Glover office between the two of you? Yes. I could just imagine sitting as a fly on the wall and listening to the two of you debate like this.
0: No.
1: Does
0: not
1: it happen
0: all.
1: Very often?
2: Not often.
1: Not often.
0: Nope.
1: I love having the seat that I have right now. Because I've never seen the two of you disagree that passionately before.
0: Oh, we do sometimes.
2: But yeah, sometimes.
1: It was fun to be a part of. So it's good to have that seat. And I appreciate the opportunity that you let me come in today and you didn't cancel me.
0: You are welcome.
1: You're the best. By the way, can I just say?
0: Yeah.
1: Alvin Reed was at Steve Ellman's victory party.
0: Yeah.
1: It was so great. Alvin came around and he slapped me on the back and I was like, holy crap. Not only are you're here in St. Charles. I was amazed you made it from Kirkwood to St. Charles. I didn't think your car went west.
0: Pretty cool.
1: Good to see you guys.
0: Tell you guys again about Mosby Building Arts. 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
3: 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Well, we've got some slow traffic on westbound 370, west of the Mills out to the Discovery Bridge. Westbound Highway 70 backs up from 94 to Zumbelt. It's a little busy at the Blanchet, but not bad. Slow stuff from A out through 61 after that. Eastbound 70, Earth City at 270 is a little heavy. And then downtown from almost Adelaide in through the Museum Veterans Bridge, you've got slow traffic in the downtown area. Southbound 170 bogs down, approaching the parkway right around Ladue. North 170, Scudder to Airport Road's a little heavy. Westbound 64 delays, approaching Kings Highway, out through Clayton Skinker, Clarkson to Topgolf, and it's a jam south the way you normally see it. Lake St. Louis Boulevard out to Highway 70. Eastbound 64, the Innerbelt's heavy. South 270, Ladue, down to about Doherty Ferry, then past 44 and approaching Tesson Ferry, a couple of slow spots. Southbound 141 still is a jam from about Fiedler down to Romaine Creek. We had an earlier minor crash reported there. Southbound 55 south of M, most of the way to Z's busy. Eastbound 44 delays downtown between the bridges. Eastbound 64 onto 5570 at a 203 slow. Eastbound 64 after that's backed up 157 to 159, and westbound 5570 black lane to 111 is kind of heavy in the construction area as well. Also a backup eastbound 270 at Route 3, and it jams 203 most of the way into 111, an incident there. I'm Roger Brand at the Michaels Flooring Outlet.com Traffic Center.
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0: Tell you guys about Mark Cantor, attorney at law. He was just in earlier on the show doing a hit. And we talked about just sort of the reputation of lawyers. And I told the story that when I went to Wash U back in 87 or 8, I was like Abraham Lincoln coming out of Springfield. I just was so proud I was going to be a lawyer. Then I realized, oh, not everyone loves lawyers. And I think the reputation of the legal field has gone in the absolute toilet since then. A lot of it with advertising and AI crap and things like that. I'm proud to represent Mark because he doesn't do that stuff. He's very straightforward. He's very ethical. He has integrity. He has self-respect. He's been a plaintiff's attorney, trial attorney now for decades. 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Just handled a case that I referred to him very, very well, very generously. 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So he's also a really good guy. If you or somebody you care about is injured and you think someone else may be at fault, 314-628-9999, CantorInjuryLaw.com.
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18: At 431, we've got some clouds. 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The NTSB is out with new findings in the investigation over a Boeing 737 over Greece, in which a passenger was partially sucked out of a broken window in July before fellow passengers pulled him back in. ABC's Alex Stone says the NTSB has determined engine parts shattered the window.
19: When the Boeing 737 took off, passengers and crew reported abnormal engine vibrations that got worse over 9 minutes before what was described by some on board as an explosion. When a window was shattered, the plane depressurized and a man was partially sucked out before being pulled back in. The NTSB saying it found multiple fan blades broke and punctured the plane. The blade showed signs of metal fatigue even though they had been inspected in May. The NTSB says it is aware of other fan blade issues on 737s and is looking to see if there's a connection. Alex Stone, ABC News.
18: There is some controversy over a new directive on vaccinations.
20: The biggest obstacles to President Donald Trump's executive order on vaccines may be the logistical challenges it poses for U.S. parents, health providers, and drug makers. Earlier this week, President Trump said the plan is to separate childhood vaccinations.
21: At 1 year, you should have five separate visits for vaccines rather than getting them all in the same day.
20: Health experts say vaccination rates are likely to fall because parents will need to take children to more appointments. There is also concern over the financial cost. Vaccine makers will need to build new manufacturing plants capable of producing millions of extra doses. Individual shots have not been marketed separately in the U.S. for decades. I'm Lisa Dwyer.
18: The Cardinals are bringing back more than 30 members of the 2006 World Series championship team to celebrate their 20th anniversary next month.
22: For the first time since 1982, St. Louis has a World Series winner.
18: Stars like Albert Pujols, Yadier Molina, Tony La Russa, Chris Carpenter, and Scott Rolen will take part in a pregame motorcade around the warning track on Friday, September 11th, before the Birds take on the White Sox. The reunion leads to a Hall of Fame weekend at Busch Stadium, which features a free Q&A at Ballpark Village with Pujols and Molina, followed by their official induction into the Cardinals Hall of Fame on Saturday. Time for an update of the St. Louis Business Index. Here's Kevin Montan.
1: Hi, thanks, Michael. The markets had a nice day today with the Dow gaining 69 at 53,840. S&P was positive 50 at 77.99. NASDAQ tacked on 225 at 26,813. And the Bloomberg St. Louis Index was positive 6 at 1780. Stocks to the upside, Charter gained 4.1% at 156.53. And Amdax was positive 2.4% at 58.66. To the downside, Edgewell was off 0.6% at 28.47, and Centene lost 1.5% at 66.05. Finally, Stifel up 0.8% at 85.68. This has been Kevin Montan, Senior Vice President at Stifel, member SIPC and New York Stock Exchange. For more information on Stifel, please visit our website at stifel.com.
18: And from the Saliga Heating and Cooling Weather Desk, for tonight, we've got warm and humid conditions. Some spot storms are possible, low 77 degrees. For tomorrow, sunshine, hot, humid, high of about 100 degrees, the record 103 from 2007. Saturday, still hot and humid, high of 100, record 105 from 2007. Copy and paste that for Sunday as well. Right now, we're at 95 degrees downtown at the Arch. The feels like is 96. I'm Michael Calhoun, KMOX News.
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2: We got a few jams out there, but a lot of mainly just slow going as traffic reports the service of the Sandberg Phoenix Law Firm. If you're on eastbound 270, though, we do have a crash east of 203. Traffic's jammed back to the Canal Bridge on eastbound 270 headed into Madison County. More folks seem like they're going north on 67. You're backed up north of Lindbergh. And that goes all the way up across the Lewis Bridge. It's pretty much a delay all the way in 94 in West Alton. Sticking with Illinois traffic, eastbound 5570 from 203 midway into 111 slow. Westbound midway between 255 and 111 is heavy. Eastbound 64 backs up 157 to 159. Eastbound 44 backed up downtown between the bridges. Westbound 70 has a backup at the airport. Looks like an incident there. Fifth Street out through Most Zumbel, and then A to Z is kind of slow after that. Southbound 170 bogs down at Ladue. Westbound 64 jams Kings Highway to Clayton Skinker. Clarkson through Topgolf and backed up Lake St. Louis Boulevard to 70. South 270, Ladue through Manchester, approaching Gravois and past Teston Ferry, a little busy. Southbound 141, 13th Street down to Romaine Creek, still looks heavy from an earlier crash. And southbound 55 delays midway down from M most of the way to Z. I'm Roger Brand in the Michaels Flooring Outlet.com Traffic Center.
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0: WGS on KMOX. Happy Thursday to you. A couple of housekeeping matters. As I said at the top of the hour, we are out tomorrow, and I'll probably be here a little bit on Monday because it's a weird doubleheader. So I may come in between and hang out with Matt and Paulie a little bit and shoot the crap. And then the Dave Glover Band gig for Sunday at Frankie Martin's has been postponed because of the heat. It's supposed to be 99 degrees, and everyone in the band's over 60. So we would have lost at least one guy. So that's the way it is. We have four guys in the band named Dave. So one of the Daves would have gone down easily. Michael Kelly is here hanging out with us because Wheeler's off doing whatever Wheeler's do. He's being ginger and loud. And Ed Curtis, my new best buddy and golf buddy, is here with us. What other stories you want to tell? I mean, you have so many stories. You want to talk? You want to get some sage advice after your 84 years? You got to.
1: You know what? I think the best advice I could give, I used to teach a class, kids in high school, entrepreneurial class, and I said, quit putting pressure on yourself in your 20s. I think as I look back now, the only thing you need to decide in your 20s is what you don't want to do and what you're not good at. Seems like to me in your 30s, you kind of get yourself together and find out, hey, I like doing this, I'm good at it, and then you keep doing it, repetition enough, in your 40s, you really get powerful and good at whatever trade you want to be. So
0: what did
1: relax
0: you find,
1: a little bit.
0: What did you find out you didn't like and weren't good at in your 20s?
1: I found out I didn't like banking. You know, my dad was a banker, and I thought I wanted to be a banker. But once I tried it for two or three years at First National Bank of Memphis, I looked over and said, if I stay here 30 years, I'm going to be vice president of marketing like that guy, and I don't want his job. Yeah. So I started a little outdoor advertising company. It failed, but I learned since I was 28 years old, I've never had a boss. And so I was lucky in that. And then I started an ad agency in Mount Vernon, Illinois, and moved it to Evansville, Indiana. And I went to all these conferences, and I did everything wrong that they said you should do, but I had one of the most successful businesses. And I ended up at the end, I only had one customer, and it was Bristol Myers Squibb in Evansville, Indiana. And
0: it's a pretty good client.
1: Yeah. Yeah. And then here's the other thing about life. I sold that in 1993, and then I became a real estate developer. But once you're retired and you're gone from some job 5 years, nobody cares what you did. Really, it's not very significant. You know, the main thing you get to be my age is you love your wife, which I'm blessed to have a beautiful, young, new wife. You love your kids and your grandkids and your pets and whatever hobby you have a passion for. So you just enjoy every day and love your loved ones and have a good life.
0: Would you do anything different, or do you embrace your valleys?
1: You know, you always say, oh, there's some investment things I'd do different because I was, I specialize in poor investments after I sold my business. I believe everyone was as honest as me. But no, I think if you go through those hardships, then it makes the joyous part of life better. Like, to me, I don't care what I've done or who I've known. You know, that's that male thing we were doing with Claiborne. We do it every time, you know. Yeah. Who knows? You know, but, you know, that's really not the end. I think the thing to be known in life is, hey, that man led a joyful life. I think that's one of the best things you could be known for. And you help people, and you help spread your joy, and because everyone has suffering. You know, the Buddha saying is life will have suffering, but the quality of my life is dependent on how I decide to handle the suffering.
0: Yeah. Mike, anything to add?
2: No.
0: I mean, you haven't had a boss for a long time.
2: Yeah, I'm so glad that I got a chance to meet you. I think for your golf nut fans out there, they should know he just told us in the off during the commercial that he shot below his age between 600 and 700 times.
0: Yeah.
2: Think about that.
0: Yeah.
2: He's shooting in the 70s right now as an 80-year-old man. That's insane.
1: Thank you.
2: I'm quite jealous and impressed. And I want to see this in person.
1: And I still don't think I putt well enough.
2: I bet you're straight down the middle, though, aren't you?
1: I hit it pretty straight.
0: He is.
1: He is.
0: And the other day when I bonked on the 13th hole in Forest Park, and I was seeing Smurfs in the bushes and heat exhaustion, he just He's just out there going.
2: It's incredible.
0: He said, hey, let's get a drink afterwards. You can't say no to a guy who says, let's get a drink.
2: Right.
0: And he had a beer, and I had 7 iced teas. I was just trying to put some moisture back in my body. It was, and he did the same thing to Ackerman.
3: Yeah, exactly.
0: He bonked out, too.
3: Yeah.
1: Tommy's a great kid. I call him my second son. And, you know, we have...
0: Well, that stuff's over now.
1: Yeah,
0: right. Yeah, I'm the second son.
1: Yeah, that's right.
0: It's more of a
1: code. With a bubble. Yeah. So.
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10: Well, we've still got a jam on eastbound 270 in Madison County. This traffic reports the service of SNL Coins. It's jammed from Route 3 up.

0: Past 203, there's a crash midway between 203 and 111. Once you get past that point, of course, you'll be fine. Eastbound 64, a little slow. East of Brock Obama Avenue to 70, and then backed up from 157 to 159. Westbound 5570, west of 255, past 111, you've got delays. Westbound 70, a little slow at the airport. Across the Blanchette Bridge to Zumba, and then it's just a little heavy at 61. South 170 bogs down at Ladue. North 170, Scudder Airport Road's heavy. Westbound 64 is pretty sluggish from Kings Highway headed out through to about Big Bend. It's a little slow at Ballast, Clarkson at Topgolf. Still jammed Lake St. Louis Boulevard out to 70. South 270, Ladue to Doherty Ferry. Past 44 and approaching Teston Ferry to 55 is heavy. Westbound 44, a little of delay coming into Pacific. We had a second crash there before Pacific. The earlier one was west of it. It's cleared to the shoulder now. Southbound 55, a little slow between midway down from M to Z briefly, and eastbound 44 delays downtown between the bridges. I'm Roger Brand in the Michaels Flooring Outlet.com Traffic Center.
1: Tell you guys about my friend, Dr. Matt Bays. I was just texting with Matt. He has invited me to come into his new office, see him do a couple of procedures, which I did at his old office. So I'm going to make that happen as quickly as I can. Dr. Bays is a great guy. You're really going to like him. You're really going to feel comfortable with him. He is a former college athlete, so been there and done that. He's been the sports doctor for a couple of high schools and colleges. He has seen thousands and thousands of sprained this and torn this and stretched that. He can diagnose whether it's a sprained ankle or a broken ankle, an ACL, an MCL. Are you going to need a surgical intervention? Is it something that can be treated? Should you be putting weight on it? Can you play in the tournament this weekend? He can help you with all those things. 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

0: Ricky Horton. Hey, Rick.
1: Hey, Dave. How are you today?
0: Good, buddy. I will be seeing you tonight. Some people paid a lot of money at an auction to help a charity, so I'm going to be up there in the third inning to say hello.
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3: 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I'm Jason Brooks.
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1: 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Time to talk to our pal, Ricky Horton. Hey, Rick.
2: Hey, what's going on? All good here.
1: Good, good. Rick, it's always a pleasure to see you in the booth, as I did a couple nights ago. And I got to tell you, and I say this all the time, like, this is what I do for a living. 26 years, 4 hours a day, every day of the week, doing the show. I know what it's like to be on radio, but when you said on the Cardinals broadcast, Dave Glover's in the house, I'm like,
2: Well, I knew I wasn't going to be able to get up to say hi to you because stuff was going fast and furious, but yeah. I had to say hi to you somehow, so I did. It was all good. I'm glad you had a good time with it.
1: And what a day in the booth, man. Like, first of all, my barbecue buddy, Terry Black, who's my barbecue mentor, was there. I haven't seen him in 15 years. And then Mr. LaRusso walks in, and then Mr. Bloom walks in. And as I told the guys, I realized pretty quickly, one of these things is not like the other, so I beat it out of there pretty quick.
2: You know, somewhere I think Haim is telling the story of walking into a room and saying, Mr. LaRusso was there and Mr. Glover was there. Somehow I think everybody was equally impressed with each other. I mean, it is cool, though, when you're up in the booth. You know, it would have been the only other extra for me would have been if Nelly would have come up, because he was at the ballpark either yesterday or the day before. And I would have loved to have connected with him.
1: It's so great to hear you and John interview Tony and hear that he's doing well and to pick his genius baseball mind.
2: Yeah, I think Cardinal fans need to know how good he looked, too, because, I mean, he dealt with some issues, and, you know, I don't even know all the extent of that, but I know that he was, you know, had some issues over the last couple of years. But, I mean, he looked great. He really looked great, and he's sharp as ever. And, you know, we have been really fortunate, that going back to Red Shaney's, Whitey Herzog, and now Tony La Russa, of having guys that have a wealth of knowledge and are still sharp to talk about it, because Tony said some things on the air, but he also said some things off the air about his opinions about things that are going on in the game. I mean, he's still as sharp as ever.
1: Yeah. You know, one thing about this team, Rick, and I know you'll agree, we're used to, in baseball in general, this time of year, going, okay, well, this is over with. You know, we've had our day in the sun, and this team just keeps fighting back and winning series after series, and you have to respect it.
2: Yeah, so I think we start the sentence that you just said. I mean, I think I've started it two or three times where I say, well, you know, it's been a good year. And then and then 2 days later, you've won another series, or a series you shouldn't have won. And now the Cardinals have won three straight series, including a series against the Phillies with two of the best pitchers in the National League. They didn't beat those guys, they beat one of them, but they beat the bullpen in the other case. But the point is, you know, I think I've started that sentence that maybe things are going south a couple of times, but you can't finish the sentence because these guys do exactly what you said. They figure out a way to make themselves relevant, and now it's back to 2.5 games out in the wild card and more fun ahead.
1: Since Wheeler's not here, I'm going to have to dunk on him, but probably sometime last season, I said to him, you know who I really like? I like this Fermin guy. He's a real ball player. And Kevin wasn't, disrespectful. He's like, he's just a guy. He's just a guy. And I think he's a little more than a guy. At least he's a guy I like having on the Cardinals.
2: Yeah, you know, so there's another guy that deserves some kind of finding Fermin credit, and that's Michael Gersh, who's been the Cardinal general manager for a bit, and he still works with the team. He was the guy that I think mostly identified, from what I understand, that Fermin was a player. And when they got Fermin, all the numbers said, this guy can help you. And so he was really strong on him, and many of the rest of us were kind of, I don't know, I'm not sure either. And I was okay on him, but, you know, I love the guy, that's for sure. I mean, he's got a tremendous personality, but he's become more than that. He's a guy that can hit with runners in scoring position. He hits with two strikes. He hits late in games. All those things become important when you've got a lot of close games, which the Cardinals do.
1: Rick, talk to me about Leahy.
2: Yeah. So Leahy's one of my favorites. So you have a specific thing you want to ask?
1: No. I've watched his progressions, his ups and his downs, and, you know, watching his innings carefully. And I like him. I really like him as a player. He seems like a wonderful guy. I'm just curious.
2: Yeah, so he's

I would say very bright. I would also say very quiet. Not that he doesn't have something to say. He just chooses to be quiet. That's his personality. He doesn't, you know, but when he says something, he knows what he's talking about. Yeah, he was a high school state. He was on the state basketball team, all state in high school. He played for his dad, and his grandfather was a big basketball player in Colorado. So he's got that kind of athleticism. He's a big guy. He's strong. But he's one of those guys that,

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4: Well, traveling home on westbound Highway 70 this afternoon, you've just got a little heavy traffic, 94 out to about Zumbel, and that's all she wrote. Otherwise, you look great. We still have the jam in Madison County, this crash eastbound 270, midway between, I'll call it approaching 111, but it's still jammed back almost to the canal bridge. It hasn't gotten any worse, but it's certainly not gotten any better. Northbound 67 north of Lindbergh up to 94 in West Alton, and as an alternate route, it's not a solid jam, but it's pretty congested. South 170 delays from Ladue down to 64. Westbound 64 Kings Highway headed out to about Big Bend is heavy, and it still jams Lake St. Louis Boulevard out to 70. Eastbound 64, a couple of pockets east of Lindbergh through Big Bend. South 270, 64 down to Doherty Ferry. 44 most of the way down to 55 is heavy. Southbound 55 is cleared out. Eastbound 44 downtown, slow between the bridges. Eastbound 70 from Salisbury to the Mutual Veterans is heavy, and eastbound 64 delays 157 to 159. For the Michaels Flooring Outlet.com Traffic Center.
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5: At 5 o'clock, we've got clouds. It is 95 degrees downtown at the Arch. This just in, Flock is announcing changes to its automated license plate readers.
6: In a pre-recorded statement sent to ABC News, CEO Garrett Langley says Flock will change the default data retention period from 30 days to 7 days.
7: So will it solve less crime? It will. And I would encourage local officials to still make decisions that they think match their local needs. But as a business, we think 7 days is that new standard.
6: In response to these changes, the nonpartisan Nonprofit Center for Democracy and Technology saying in a statement, quote, "Ultimately, it is the same just trust us policy with a fresh coat of paint." Jacqueline Lee, ABC News, Los Angeles.
5: Following in the footsteps of the FBI and U.S. Marshals, another law enforcement agency is surging into St. Louis City.
8: Over the coming weeks, residents may see additional law enforcement personnel working alongside your SLMPD offices throughout our community.
9: The ATF has their sights set on the gateway to the west, announcing plans to lead a violent crime enforcement operation in St. Louis City. The operation will focus on reducing gun violence, and combined intelligence will be a central pillar to this operation, according to Butch Hansen, ATF special agent in charge.
10: A cartridge casing recovered in one shooting may help connect that crime to another shooting or firearm. A crime gun trace may help investigators identify a trafficking pattern or the source supplying firearms to violent offenders in the city.
9: Hansen would not say how many agents are coming to St. Louis to pull off this effort. The surge is sponsored by the Department of Justice. Sean Malone, KMOX News.
5: Tonight, lawmakers in O'Fallon decide whether or not to pause new apartment buildings from breaking ground. Amanda Taylor, one of the council members in favor of the temporary ban, saying she's heard from constituents asking for it for years and says traffic is a primary concern.
11: Right now, it's like we just need to take a pause and kind of evaluate everything and see what work needs to be done so we can bring our infrastructure up.
5: She points to Highway N's expansion not beginning till 2020.

0: 7, while new apartments continued to be built, the ban would not impact apartments that are already under construction. A KMOX follow-up, city police give an update to the missing child they spent hours looking for in South City. According to a press release, 2-year-old Janila Hughley was left alone with two other minor children during the early hours of Wednesday when she left, only to be picked up by a 36-year-old homeless woman identified by a police spokeswoman as Ashley. Hughley was found hours later when a neighbor spotted Ashley with her. So far, neither the parents nor Ashley have been charged, but police say their investigation continues. The Pacific-based aircraft carrier USS George Washington has begun heading toward the Middle East as reports have emerged of mental health and supply issues aboard the long-deployed USS Abraham Lincoln. The Lincoln has been supporting the U.S. war against Iran, and its deployment has included a record-setting uninterrupted time at sea of more than 240 days. Mike Bush says, and there you have it, to close a newscast for the last time tonight. He's reflecting to KMOX about an industry that's drastically changed over his 40 years, from new technology and social media to viewing habits and where people are watching. Though there is one aspect that Bush says has not changed in all of this time.
1: Every day at 2:30 in the afternoon, we have an editorial meeting about what's going to be on our newscast that day at 10 o'clock. And never once has anybody said, well, you know, we need to lean this way or we need to lean that way. The entire job of everybody who is sitting in that editorial meeting is we're focused on the viewers and getting them the facts.
0: And he says that isn't easy.
1: Getting it right, getting to the truth is hard work. That requires oftentimes research. It requires talking to more than just one person to get your story. But in local news, that's our responsibility. Our responsibility is to the viewer. Our opinion does not matter.
0: Mike Bush originally joined Channel 5 sports department in 1985 before he was asked to transition to news in the late 90s, a move he finally agreed to make in 2001. He anchors his final 6 p.m. broadcast tonight. And it's time for the Wall Street Wrap, sponsored by Stiefel and Ophthalmology Associates, with Stiefel Director of Investments, Eric Robert. So we've got a record on the board today.
2: We sure do. The S&P 500 advanced 0.7%, setting a record close at 7,798 after briefly crossing the 7,800 mark for the first time. The Dow gained 69 points, or 0.1%, closing at 53,839. The NASDAQ rallied 0.8%, closing at 26,803.
0: Consumer price index and oil prices.
2: That's right. Another round of lower than expected inflation data alongside falling oil prices helped boost stocks today. We saw the CPI release yesterday, which came in better than expected. And today it's wholesale inflation measured by the producer price index, which remained unchanged for July, below expectations of a 0.2% increase. That brings the annual rate of wholesale inflation to 4.5% over the past year. Core PPI, which excludes food and energy prices, increased 0.2% in July. Oil prices also fell on news that crude exports through the Strait of Hormuz neared a weekly average of 9 million barrels per day. Brent crude futures fell 2.3% today, settling at $86.94 per barrel.
0: That is Stiefel Director of Investments, Eric Robert. Thank you. That's the Wall Street Wrap on KMOX.
3: We keep the summer drum pounding in the 90s for any evening plans. Partly cloudy skies, maybe a spot thunderstorm. The overnight low 77. Once again, the city hangs in the 80s. Friday, partly sunny, hot and humid, 99, 100 degrees for the high, 103 the record. Friday night, mostly clear, warm, humid, 79. Saturday, sunny, hot and humid, 100. Do that again on Sunday. From the Saliga Heating and Cooling Weather Center, I'm meteorologist Dave Murray on 104.1 FM. KMOX.
0: We've got some clouds downtown at the Arch. 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I'm Michael Calhoun, KMOX News.
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5: Well, it's looking a little better for 270 drivers in Madison County. 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Looks like they clears that crash before 111. Traffic's jammed, though, Route 3 to 203. Then it starts opening up. Northbound 67 still backs up midway between Lindbergh and the Lewis Bridge, most of the way up into West Alton. If you're thinking about that as an alternate route, probably the highway will thin out more quickly. On the Illinois side, we still have delays. Westbound 5570, 255 to 111, actually past 111. Eastbound 64 east of 157 to 159. Eastbound 70 between the Musial Veterans or McKinley and Musial Veterans bridges is heavy. Westbound between the Poplar and Musial Veterans, you've got slow traffic on 44. If you're on westbound Highway 70, 94 to Zembel, slow. Westbound 64, backs up from Kings Highway out to Clayton Skinker. Heavy traffic both ways between Mason and 270 on 64. And then it backs up at Lake St. Louis Boulevard. There's a crash in the right lane eastbound 64 just before McKnight. Traffic delays at Lindbergh. South 270, 64 to Doherty Ferry, 44 down to 55 is pretty slow. Next update at 520 from the Michaels Flooring Outlet.com Traffic Center.
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9: All right, here we go. Welcome in. It's a Redbird Rush Hour right here on KMOX. Kevin Wheeler has a few days off, so you're going to get a lot of me and Bernie. I'm Matt Pauly. That's Bernie Miklas. We're here with you for the entire hour. We're going to do that again tomorrow, I believe, and I think we may have some between game stuff going on Monday. So, Bernie, you're going to get sick of me very fast.
10: Never, my friend, never. Good to be with you as always.
9: Yeah, you. And for those of you who are watching on the stream, Bernie wears a different hat every day. Is that the? Are you rocking the navy blue today?
10: Yeah, you know, I usually keep that on one of the shelves behind me, but I love the navy blue cap, and then this one's really special. Like I ordered it the first day it became available at a site called Ebbets.com. This is the 1963.
9: Okay.
10: Cardinals cap. Special because it was Stan the Man's last year in the major leagues.
9: Interesting.
10: So I wanted to get that one.
9: Okay. Yeah. So it works out well that we've got the navy blue. I wasn't planning on talking about this, but since you've got the hat on, I think it does say something about the current business operation of the Cardinals that they heard the fans that wanted the navy blue cap. So they did something about it.
10: Totally agree. You know, The Cardinals have two rebuilding projects. One is on the field. One is the product. The other one is they've got to rebuild the fan base, not from the ground floor up. It's not like it's some hopeless dire situation. I mean, the Cardinals still do pretty well, mm-hmm. but it's not what we're used to. So they have to try to firm that up. They have to do everything they can to let the fans know that they value their opinion, and especially when it comes to things that they can control. Talking about the Cardinals, they can control things like uniforms, the ballpark experience, promotions. I mean, just whatever. Ticket prices. They got to do anything they can to just try to win the fans back until the team is ready to win. And when I say win, I'm not talking about being a game over 500. I'm, of course, talking about win as in ready to contend for division titles and pennants and things like that. So, I think the Cardinals have been really responsive in that way, but I guess that's up to the fans to decide, not me. But it seems like, to your point, the Cardinals are trying.
9: I get pushback on this sometimes because people think that I'm saying that winning isn't the most important thing or winning isn't important. That's not what I'm saying. And I realize that I am literally standing in St. Louis, Missouri right now, where maybe more so than any other market in the country, the winning and losing of the Cardinals is the most important part. But that doesn't mean that you can't also at the same time make an atmosphere that's a lot of fun, win or lose. And there's a lot of baseball markets like that. Baseball in Colorado is terrible. A lot of people show up to Coors Field every night because of what they do. I know Toronto was in the World Series last year, but even before they were any good, and even this year where they're struggling, they're going to go get 40,000 people every night because going to a Blue Jays game is a lot of fun, win or loss. So never, ever, ever am I saying it's okay for the Cardinals to put more focus on the game day environment and make winning less important. No, winning is the most important thing, but you at the exact same time can make sure that a large percentage of the people who show up to the ballpark are going to enjoy that day, whether it is a Cardinals win or a Cardinals loss.
10: Well, that's right. And I will say this, because I definitely agree with you, 80% of what you said.

0: And I really don't disagree with anything, but from this angle, although the Cardinals don't use the word rebuild, the Cardinals are going through whatever you want to call it, you know, been some pretty dramatic changes, and there's been a dramatic reduction of payroll. It's the youngest team in the majors. There's been a lot of trades that sent popular veterans out. So if you're going to ask your fans to stick with you through a rebuild, and you've explained over and over and over again why you feel you have to rebuild the product on the field, the least you can do, if you're asking for their patience in terms of winning, the least you can do is make everything else surrounding the franchise more enjoyable, everything that you can. And I think they're trying. And so it's going to be interesting, Matt, because I admit it, and I hope I'm wrong, I am also Mr. Doom and Gloom when it comes to 2027. And I hope I'm wrong. But if the owners and players shut this game down for any period of time that matters in 2027, there's going to be repercussions everywhere.
1: Yeah,
0: I think there's going to be very serious consequences in the St. Louis baseball market. I think this market might be hit harder by that than any market in the major leagues.
1: Yeah, maybe I'm just too much of an optimist. How can the sport be as healthy as it is right now and them not figure out a way to get this done? Until I am proven wrong, and maybe I'll be proven wrong, and then I will widely admit that. But until I'm proven wrong, I believe everything we're seeing is posturing, and it's going to play out almost the exact same way that it played out 5 years ago, where they're not going to get a deal done until the very last moment. And that means spring training will be delayed. Maybe even the season will be delayed a little bit, but I still think they get 162 in next year.
0: I really want you to be right. I do. This is the last thing that I want, because I love baseball. I love being able to talk about and write about and discuss Cardinals baseball. And that's even if the team's great, or even if the team's average, or even if the team's below average. I love having a chance in terms of my career, one that I treasure, to make the Cardinals such a big part of my professional life. So believe me, my friend, I'm hoping Matt Pauly's 100% right.
1: I hope I am too. I don't know what I would do with my, you know, I'm not old enough to be where I was working, obviously, during 94, because I was 12 years old. So I've never gone through an actual labor stoppage that, the closest thing I got to that was the COVID year where they went down to 60 games, but that was different, than a labor situation. I have spent the better part between my many years broadcasting minor league baseball, my many years in Milwaukee, and now my many years here in St. Louis, I have spent the better part of my life walking into a ballpark more days than not during the summer. I don't know what I would do if I didn't have a ballpark to walk into.
0: Can I quickly tell you something that because I think people might remember this, but it's actually one of the most peculiar times in my career as a sports writer and a sports talk show guy. In 1994, when MLB shut down, we didn't have an NFL team in St. Louis at that time. You know, obviously did not have an NBA franchise at that time. The Blues, I can't remember where this is the year where the NHL like wiped the whole season out in a labor dispute, but in the summer of 1994, whether it was because of labor issues or what, the Blues were not in commission. The Blues were not a factor in the summer. So I remember going to an indoor soccer game, St. Louis's indoor soccer game at the time, and writing a column. And I was very respectful to the soccer team, but I was basically saying, what am I going to do with myself? Other than this soccer team that we all like, but But we have no sports teams right now. There's no sports teams, you know, and it was one of the strangest things I've ever gone through in my career. There weren't any sports teams.
1: And now MLS is changing their calendar. So it would be, that's kind of that scenario again, because they won't be playing in the summertime. Might have been a bad time to make that calendar change, but that's neither here nor there. That's Bernie Miklas. I'm Matt Pauly. This is the Redbird Rush Hour here on KMOX. We are taking you till 6 o'clock. Then I'll take you after that to 8 o'clock with the Graybar Sports Open Line. So stick with us. We'll talk a little bit about this series coming up and what it means for the Cardinals, as they are set to take on the Cubs in a 3-game series that begins tomorrow. Cubs, by the way, are playing right now in Washington. Cubs were being no hit for a while. They finally collected one hit, but does not look like they're going to go into this series against the Cardinals with offensive momentum. We'll talk about that coming up in just a moment. It's a Redbird Rush Hour on KMOX.
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10: Well, we got a few crashes on the area highways right now. We've got crashes both directions on 64. We have that one eastbound 64 west of McKnight blocking the right lane. Traffic's jammed back to about Ballas, and westbound 64 is backed up at Ballas as well. A crash in the left lane before you get to Mason on 64. Westbound 64 is also slow from Kings Highway out through McCausland, and it's backed up Lake St. Louis Boulevard out to Highway 70. Westbound Highway 70, slow traffic. Fifth Street all the way to Zumbel. There's a little backup past 61, and we have a crash westbound 70 at Wright City now with lane block. Traffic's jammed almost back to Forestell. Want to talk about our USPS Ground Advantage reliable route, and you can take the North Service Road if you get off at Forestell westbound into Wright City to avoid that jam that appears to be building there. Southbound 270, 64 to Manchester, Big Bend down to 55. That's all slow. Eastbound 44 delays between the bridges. Eastbound 70 east to Salisbury to the Mutual Veterans is heavy. Westbound 5570, 255 to 203 is slow, and eastbound 64 backs up east of 157 to 159. Northbound 67, still kind of slow south of the Lewis Bridge into 94 at West Alton. I'm Roger Brand at the MichaelsFlooringOutlet.com Traffic Center.
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1: It's Redbird Rush Hour right here on KMOX alongside of Bernie Miklas. I'm Matt Pauly. We appreciate you being with us today. Cardinals baseball tomorrow. They open up a big weekend in Chicago as they're going to take on the Cubs. Bernie, I feel like this entire Cardinals season, there's been some fragility to it where it doesn't take much to kind of knock things off the track, and sometimes it takes a while to get back on. And I'm not trying to raise red flags, not trying to be a pessimist, but it, as the Cardinals have some momentum, they've won 3 in a row, it feels like they've played themselves back into wild card contention. All these positive things, I get concerned that it's Matthew Liberatore who's going to start tomorrow for the Cardinals. And the last thing I want for this team is for him to have a really bad start, and that just kind of knocked them off their rockers for the weekend.
0: Yeah, I second that emotion. Maybe he'll surprise us all, like he did in Toronto. So sometimes when you're a team that shouldn't be where it is, like the Cardinals, based on preseason expectations, they shouldn't be, you know, over 500 and still in a wild card race. Mm-hmm. But to actually get closer to pulling something like that off, you need some unexpected developments that are positive developments. So keep your fingers crossed, Cardinals fans. Liberatore is going to make a statement tomorrow. Am I confident in that? No, I'm not. But a boy can wish, right?
1: Yeah. Yes. And I don't know the weather conditions tomorrow, but it's so, remember the Miles Michaelis game there on 4th of July last year? Like it is so easy in that environment for things to go bad. And we've talked so much about him not being able to stop the big innings. And that's earlier this week. That was one of the things that was talked about with him, was he puts up as many zeros as any other pitcher in baseball. What he doesn't do is puts up ones instead of sevens. And I'm being over the top when I say that, but that's kind of the idea behind it.
0: Yeah. And I actually feel for the first time, and this is going to sound dramatic, and I'm really not trying to be dramatic, and I don't know this for a fact, but I get a sense that tomorrow, you know, he may be pitching to stay in the rotation unless they're going to go to a six-man rotation, because they're bringing up Quinn Matthews. Matt, you might have to help me out here, because I forget whether he's slated to pitch Monday in Cincinnati in part of the doubleheader or Tuesday, but he's going to pitch it one of the first 2 days. Yeah. And I could see the scenario. In fact, I pick up vibes that Matthews is going to stay unless he looks really terrible. He's going to stay. And if they want to stay with a five-man rotation, they could actually change everything they've been telling us about their commitment to Libitor, you know?
1: Yeah.
0: So we'll see. Yeah. I could be wrong, but I'm just saying, I'm picking up a vibe here. That's all.
1: Okay. And we know that Matthews is going to be used as well to try to help kind of deal with Leahy's workload and how that's going to end up playing out. And speaking of Leahy, I want to connect the two, Libertor and Leahy, because I was thinking about this when watching the game yesterday. That Phillies fourth inning yesterday, Bernie, Bryce Harper doubles to lead the inning off, and then Luis Arraez comes up and hits a ground rule double. Double run scores. That's the inning for Matthew Liberatore that turns into a 5-6 run inning.
0: Yeah.
1: For Leahy yesterday, he gets a stock ground out, Arraez goes to third, runner at third, less than two outs, gets a strikeout of Brandon Marsh, gets a strikeout of JT Realmuto. You get out of there with one run scoring. That's what Matthew Liberatore has not done right this year.
0: Leahy's got a special quality too. And we saw it when he was working as that kind of bridge reliever the past couple of years, where, you know, he would handle two innings, sometimes two innings plus, and he wasn't dynamic in that he's blowing the ball by people, but he just managed game situations so well as a pitcher, and there was never ever any sign of panic if he got into a jam out there. He was as cool-headed and level-headed as any relatively inexperienced major league pitcher that's come through St. Louis. And I think he's taken that same mentality, that same calmness, which is such a, man, what an asset for a pitcher, just to have that inherent calmness. He's taken that from the bullpen to the starting pitcher mound. And it's amazing, because he's still the same guy, except he's a starter and he's pitching five innings.
1: Yeah.
0: Five and six innings.
1: And has less velo. So he's doing it with less.
0: Yeah.
1: Yeah, because he's a starter.
0: So I think that inner calm, we see that with McGreevy, right? We're now seeing that with Pallante. We didn't see that last year, right? I think we definitely, as mentioned, we see it with Leahy. I don't know about Hunter Dobbins yet, right? But it's not there with Libby.
1: It's not.
0: It just isn't there. It just isn't there.
1: That's Bernie Miklas. I'm Matt Pauly. We're going to take a break for our 5:30 news. We'll be back after that. Continue to look ahead to a big weekend in Chicago. How good are the Cubs? Is this the team that can hunt down the Milwaukee Brewers? We'll talk about that a little bit in just a moment. 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
18: 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We've got clouds and 94 degrees downtown at the Arch. Amid growing concerns over privacy and safety, Flock is announcing changes to its automated license plate readers. The cameras automatically scan every license plate that passes, logging its time and location into a nationwide database that can track vehicles, raising surveillance concerns, accessible without a warrant. ABC's Jacqueline Lee.
19: In a pre-recorded statement sent to ABC News, CEO Garrett Langley says Flock will change the default data retention period from 30 days to 7 days. Langley also addressing concerns after some police officers allegedly misused the Flock system for personal reasons. Flock will now require all law enforcement to adopt audit assistance by the end of the year, including something called proactive lockouts, meaning when a user's activity is found to be abnormal, Flock will automatically suspend access pending administrator review.
18: There was one winning Powerball ticket sold last night in the heart of the Midwest.
20: Along the Mississippi River on the fat part of Illinois sits the city of Quincy, home to Powerball's newest billion-dollar winner. John Marshall got a call about it today from his boss.
21: At 3 a.m., I thought something was wrong, but he just wanted to let me know that we sold the winning ticket.
20: Worth in a lump sum $450 million minus taxes. Marshall's Hy-Vee Fast and Fresh gas station and convenience store will get $500,000 for selling the winning ticket, but he's all about the recognition.
21: Most of the jackpots are in bigger cities and on the coasts and stuff like that, so it's great to bring light to the Midwest.
20: Sherry Preston, ABC News.
18: Firefighters pulled off a dramatic late-night animal rescue after a horse got stuck in deep mud at Indian Camp Creek Park. Wentzville fire crews had to hike with their heavy rope rescue equipment into the Wetland Creek area, where they found the exhausted horse trapped in the mud. Working alongside St. Charles County Police, the rescuers set up specialized rope systems to haul the animal free and lead it out to waiting veterinarians. Leaders in Indiana reporting progress in their quest to bring the bears across state lines. Here's Andy Dane.
22: There's been a lot of things that have happened quickly.
23: Indiana Governor Mike Braun telling reporters this week the state and bears leaders are now in the, quote, due diligence stage of a new stadium in Hammond.
22: We're doing everything you need to do to make sure we get it done. And a lot of it, somewhat of the urgency, is off because they were wondering who was going to listen to them, where it was going to be, and we've done that pretty quickly, made it easy.
23: Hammond Mayor Thomas McDermott has said the team's sole focus is on Hammond, while Bears owner and Chairman George McCaskey promised updates in the coming days. Governor Pritzker, meantime, said at an event downstate Monday, quote, I don't think the Bears really want to go to Indiana.
18: The 2006 world champions reuniting at Busch Stadium next month.
24: We're the world champion, man. What can you say? You know, this is what I get ready in the offseason and to help my team out to win. You know, it's unbelievable. It's hard to describe.
18: Over 30 former players and coaches, including Albert Pujols, Yadier Molina, Chris Carpenter, and Tony La Russa, honored on the field on Friday, September 11th, to mark the 20th anniversary of the franchise's 10th World Series title. The pregame celebration kicks off a full weekend of festivities at the ballpark, capped off by Pujols and Molina's induction into the Cardinals Hall of Fame on Saturday. From the Saliga Heating and Cooling Weather Desk for tonight, warm, humid, low 77 degrees. For tomorrow, hot, humid, high of 100, 79 for tomorrow night, and for Saturday and Sunday, high temperature of 100. Right now, downtown at the Arch, we've got clouds. It's 94, feels like 96. I'm Michael Calhoun, KMOX News.
25: 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It's Building Community with Busey Bank Beyond the Game. 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Gabby Cole is the co-founder and executive director of the Fit and Food Connection, a nonprofit offering people living in food and fitness deserts access to free nutritious food, physical activities, educational workshops, and also personal coaching to encourage and support healthy living.
26: We talk about health and wellness. You instantly think about what you're eating and how that contributes to your overall health. But sometimes we forget about the movement piece and the stress or like the mindfulness piece. And so fitness is such a big component, and we feel that you can't have one without the other.
25: While food deserts are commonly covered and talked about, fitness deserts do not get the same type of media attention. But people not having the opportunity for movement is an issue that the Fit and Food Connection tries to help with.
26: Our fitness programs and classes fall underneath our wellness program, which is where we tie the knot between holistic, healthy living for our participants and community members. We primarily work in North City and North County. Maybe there's smaller sidewalks, you see like high traffic, more a lot of speeding, little to no bike lanes or walking lanes. And so we like to provide programming that's flexible throughout the community, outdoors. We have a garden space in the area. And so that helps people be able to move safely and freely in their community and feel good about it.
25: The impact of their programs can be felt for a lifetime. Time for participants.
26: A lot of our community members experience chronic disease. So those are those like blood diseases where it's like diabetes, hypertension. 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
13: Well, we've still got some crashes out there, unfortunately. This traffic report's a service of Scott Credit Union. We got a new one, westbound 70 at Wentzville Parkway. They're working to clear right now. Traffic on westbound 70 is a solid jam back through Highway A, and it's impacting westbound 64, which is hard on the brakes right at Lake St. Louis Boulevard. Now, 64 is where we have other crashes. Westbound 64, there's a crash in the left lanes midway between 270 and Mason. Westbound 64 backs up almost at Lindbergh. And eastbound 64, they were clearing one from the right lane west of McKnight. The eastbound jam there is at Spady. And by the way, westbound 64, the Science Center out to Clayton Skinker is still kind of slow as you come out of the city. South 270 delays both sides of Manchester approaching Gravois down to 55. There's a couple of slow spots on the Illinois side. Westbound 5570, Black Lane, most of the way to 203 is heavy. Eastbound 64 jams east of 157 to 159. Next update at 550 from the Michaels Flooring Outlet.com Traffic Center.
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0: That's Bernie Miklas. You've got us today. You've got us tomorrow, coming up tomorrow. Kevin's got some time off, and we'll be with you between games, I believe, on Monday as well. Sports Open Line begins after the 6 o'clock news here on KMOX. Bernie, I was thinking about this. I'm going to talk about it a little bit later on Sports Open Line, but I want to get your thoughts. When you look at the NL Central, we can just kind of, I think, throw away the Reds and the Pirates. They are who they are. They're not very good, and they don't really know how to be good. But it's interesting right now. Not today's performance for the Cubs notwithstanding, where they really struggled offensively, they've been on a little bit of a roll. And one of those red flags that exist in sports for me, anytime I hear about a team holding a closed door players only meeting, that generally comes in front of some not so great stuff happening. And that's exactly what the Brewers did the other day. They are stressing out big time about their lack of production. This Cubs team could potentially catch Milwaukee in the division.
1: Yeah, they were only three games out before losing today at Washington. The Cubs were. The Brewers got swept at San Diego, and it was a very frustrating series. I was watching some of the games. Very frustrating and very uncharacteristic type of performance by the Brewers. Now they got to go play the Dodgers, I think, for four.
0: Yeah.
1: And listen, the Dodgers are still in the spring training mode. But I'm sure the Dodgers want to kind of plant some seeds of doubt, make Milwaukee realize, well, hey, yeah, we might do this again in October, but so here's what you can look forward to, you know, that kind of thing. So I think the Brewers are vulnerable. I think they're beat up. They have injuries. I think there's some, I think Kyle Harrison's back, but I don't know that he is going to be as good as he was before. So they've got some issues with their rotation. They're more vulnerable, even though they have a great, great record. They're more vulnerable now than they've been at any point this season, except for very early on. But I was reading about that closed door meeting, and, you know, Murphy called it, and it was really positive what he had to say. He said, hey, man, we lead the major leagues in victories. We're not playing well. We're better than this. We know it. Let's just go. Let's just go, man. Don't put your heads down. You guys are stressing out. You got nothing to stress out over. So I think it was actually a good one of those things can be kind of silly, but he's really direct and gets to the point. So I think maybe the message was good. So we'll find out. But the Cubs, even with the loss today, they're, 20 games over 500. That includes today. They're 9-3 in August. They're 19-9 in their last 29. They're 22-11 since July 5th is when they, is after the Cardinals left town, or they beat the Cardinals that day, I should say. I mean, they have one of the very best offenses in baseball. I was looking at it. They're number two in runs, number one in on base, number four in slugging, just number three in OPS. The pitching additions that they got, you look at their rotation now, and in no particular order, you got David Peterson, and I think they're making him better. You got Kevin Gausman. You've got Clay Holmes. You've got Matthew Boyd. You got Imanaga. All of a sudden, the rotation's a lot firmer, and they have Braxton Garrett if they need him. They also added Taylor, that guy that played Milwaukee in the outfield, Tyrone Taylor. So it helped their bench a little bit. And they got a really good reliever, too. I always mispronounce his name.
0: Zephyr John,
1: yeah,
0: right?
1: Yeah. Yeah, yeah. And he's – so they're more, the Cubs are right now, because of all the injuries, right now, this is the best that they have been equipped to compete all year. So the Cardinals are going in there, and it's going to be really, really interesting because the Cubs kind of slapped them around down in Busch Stadium here not long ago, winning 3 out of 4. But I think the Cardinals are rejuvenated. So looking forward to this. And then, man, 5 in Cincinnati, then 3 in Philly. This is an amazing stretch the Cardinals are about to start.
0: It is. And Cincinnati got them in St. Louis a week plus ago, and that's not a very good Reds team. If the Cardinals, we're at a point now in the season, like all until this point, we can do the whole, well, you have to do this, you have to do that, and then the Cardinals don't do that and don't do this, and they're still fine. We're coming up on the point now, Bernie, where you go lose 4 out of 5 to Cincinnati, that can very quickly make it look like a much bleaker scenario for you to be a playoff team.
1: It would be just in the character of the Reds to actually do something like that.
0: It would.
1: Do we have a moment?
0: Yeah, we got a moment.
1: Okay. You know, you mentioned the Reds and you mentioned the Pirates, and I want to throw this out there. You hear it more than anybody, because the Cardinals lose a game, you're doing the post game. Manager of the Cardinals, they're never going to win anything with this guy as a manager. He's the worst manager I've ever seen. I can't believe that he's still managing it. You know, that all that. So the Reds have Tito Francona, who's a Hall of Fame manager, and he can't figure out anything to do with the Reds. It's an absolute embarrassment that the Reds are trailing the Cardinals in the standings. He can't get that team to play. He can't find answers with the lineup. He's been very ineffective this season managing the Reds. In Pittsburgh, their young manager called a meeting after the game last night and reamed his team out and said, "You're not competing. You guys are not competing. Do you want to compete? Do you want to try to save this?" So you got a manager there where he's kind of freaking out, and he's coming out publicly and accusing his team of not competing. So, but yet, Cardinals lose a couple games, and Ollie's the worst manager that in the history of mankind.
0: And you've never
1: do people ever look around?
0: You never question the compete level with the Cardinals either.
1: Never.
0: There's times where things don't look good, but that's different. You know, giving effort and being effective are two different things. And every once in a while, maybe we'll see a day where we think that the approach at the plate is a little off. But nobody's ever accused them of just not competing.
1: And we know the bullpen is vulnerable. We know that there's three or four guys they can depend on. But if those guys are tired, you're in trouble. But, you know, I saw a lot of stuff said in Cincinnati about Tito. And again, I love Tito. But they're saying like, well, you know, boy, the front office didn't get him any help. Well, did I miss it? What kind of help did Ozzy, What kind of help did Ollie Marmol get at the trade deadline?
0: He lost guys.
1: He's been losing guys since last winter.
0: Yeah.
1: Tito, they needed to get him some help. Why? They got a better team than the Cardinals on paper.
0: Pirates do too.
1: Pirates do too. I love the complete lack of perspective with a small percentage of people that follow cards, just a small. Cardinals fans are great, but you get that group that, you know, they can't wait to pounce on the manager for whatever reason.
0: That's Bernie Miklas. I'm Matt Pauly. We'll take a break, come back. We'll wrap up this edition of the Redbird Rush Hour here on KMOX.
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3: Well, we still got the jam out in the Westplex. Westbound 70, a crash at Wentzville Parkway, has traffic jammed solidly at Highway A, and westbound 64 is jammed at Lake St. Louis Boulevard out to it right now. They have that crash cleared westbound 64 west of 270, but there's still delays from Spady to Mason. Eastbound 64, that right lane is still blocked by that crash west of McKnight. It's a solid jam at Lindbergh. South 170, delays at the Parkway. South 270, the right lane is a little busy down at 55 on the Illinois side. Westbound 5570, still some slow stuff from 255 most of the way to 203, and eastbound 64 backed up midway up the hill from 157 to 159. Next update at 559 for the Michaels Flooring Outlet.com Traffic Center.
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0: Only about 2 minutes left in the program. That's Bernie Miklas. I'm Matt Pauly. Bernie, we don't have a lot of time for this, but I wanted to throw this out at you because this year there's been a lot of discontent with the Cardinals bullpen, and at times rightfully so. But right. We have seen a pretty remarkable turnaround here from Riley O'Brien recently. In July, carried a 2.16 ERA. In August so far, five innings, five appearances, has given up a hit, has not given up a run. Some credit is due to Riley O'Brien for figuring out those issues that led to a plus five ERA in June and a plus six ERA in May, and really finding a way to figure it all out.
1: Yeah, I give him a lot of credit because this was something that rocked his confidence and his composure. And when that happens to a closer who has not been a closer for a long time, the first thing you want to see is like, okay, how is he going to handle this? Like, he's been knocked down. It's a little shaky. Can he find a way to get back to where he was? Can he climb out of the ditch? That's such a huge test for a young closer. And the answer is, yeah.
0: Yeah, he's done it.
1: He got back. Now, I wish he was still striking more people out, but I think that's coming back too.
0: I would agree. Bernie, great stuff as always. Enjoy your evening, and we'll do this again coming up tomorrow.
1: All right, love you, Matt Pauly. Take care.
0: That's Bernie Miklas. I'm Matt Pauly. You're rid of Bernie for a little while, but you're not rid of me because I've got a Graybar Sports Open Line. We've got a full program coming up this evening. It's going to begin after the 6 o'clock news. We've got a number of folks that we'll tell you all everything that's going to be coming up. Michael Calhoun will have you for the 6 o'clock news. I'm back after that here on KMOX.
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8: Well, still working the crash westbound 70 at Wentzville Parkway. Westbound 70 is jammed today. Westbound 64 at Lake St. Louis Boulevard. From the Michaels Flooring Outlet.com Traffic Center.
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9: Louis Martinez says the Navy denies reports of suicide attempts.
10: I spoke with another official who did confirm that, yes, there was one sailor who was reported overboard last month and was quickly recovered at sea. But that incident is under investigation right now to determine intent. We also have learned from that official that reenlistment, which would be an indicator of morale aboard the ship, is up. In recent months,
9: residents in the Midwest dealing with severe flooding east of Indianapolis. Swift water rescues taking place today. Officials say the damage is widespread. The death toll in Columbia now tops 270 after Monday's powerful earthquake. Officials say 170 buildings collapsed. This is ABC News. The NTSB out with new findings in the investigation into a Ryanair plane over Greece last month, saying broken engine parts shattered a window that led to a man being partially sucked out of a hole until passengers pulled him back in.
11: When the Boeing 737 took off, passengers and crew reported abnormal engine vibrations that got worse over 9 minutes before what was described by some on board as an explosion. When a window was shattered, the plane depressurized and a man was partially sucked out before being pulled back in. The NTSB saying it found multiple fan blades broke and punctured the plane. The blade showed signs of metal fatigue even though they had been inspected in May. The NTSB says it is aware of other fan blade issues on 737s and is looking to see if there's a connection. Alex Stone, ABC News.
9: A heat wave gripping parts of Europe again. Today, the UK recording its hottest day of the year yet, just over 100 degrees in West London. Temperatures in parts of France reaching 106 degrees. Michelle Franzen, ABC News.
12: At 6:02, it's a cloudy sky. Right now, 94 degrees down.

0: Tenafee Arch. A surge of federal officers are coming to St. Louis again.
1: The ATF will lead a new violent crime enforcement operation over the next 60 days, targeting the illegal supply of firearms to violent offenders and criminal networks backing them. Chief of Police Robert Tracy.
2: Small amount of individuals that are committing most of the violent crime. And so if we have additional people helping us, we identify these individuals and emerging patterns and trends to get ahead of that, we'll start to see some of the results.
1: Asked about this and other surges involving the FBI and U.S. Marshals, U.S. Attorney Thomas Albus says this is Washington, D.C. seeking new solutions to reducing violent crime.
3: ATF, there's no better agency in terms of violent crime and that sort of analysis. So let's max that out. So the message that we're getting from Washington, D.C. is don't be caught in a box. Be creative and try what can be tried.
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0: This evening, the O'Fallon City Council votes on whether to temporarily ban new apartments from beginning construction. Councilwoman Amanda Taylor tells KMOX they view this as a temporary reset to assess where new ones should go.
4: We're going to be looking at zonings. I mean, we only have so much land left. So we want to look at like what land now is zoned for apartments and see if it still makes sense.
0: Taylor says the main concern she hears from residents is traffic and overpopulation caused by newly built apartments.
5: For the first time since 1982, St. Louis has a World Series winner.
0: Cardinals are bringing back more than 30 members of their 2006 World Series championship team to celebrate the 20th anniversary next month. Stars from Albert Pujols and Yadier Molina, Tony La Russa, Chris Carpenter, and Scott Rolen taking part in a pregame motorcade around the warning track on Friday, September 11th, before the Birds face the White Sox. The reunion leads into Hall of Fame weekend at Busch Stadium, which will feature a free Q&A at Ballpark Village with Pujols and Molina, followed by their official induction into the Cardinals Hall of Fame on Saturday. Mike Bush is opening up to KMOX about his retirement from nightly news duties after his 41 years at Channel 5. He famously moved from sports to news after the September 11th attacks, but as he looks towards a new chapter, Bush says heavy news stories became increasingly difficult to leave behind in the newsroom at 10:35 p.m.
6: For many, many years, I was able to compartmentalize that. As I've gotten a little older, I've had a harder time letting it go when I get home. It often keeps me up at night.
0: One recent example.
6: That terrible story that we had just a week or two ago about the couple that ended up in Guatemala when the husband was deported and they were ended up murdered. And I really had a hard time dealing with that, and it just stayed in my head how awful that was.
0: Bush tells KMOX he wants to use his platform now to shine a light on ordinary people doing extraordinary things. He's also staying involved with the annual Musial Awards, which celebrates sportsmanship and kindness in St. Louis and beyond. Mike Bush's final newscast on Channel 5 began about 5 minutes ago. And let's help you get home if that's where you're headed with the help of Captain Roger Brand.
7: Well, Michael, we're still jammed out in the Westplex on 70 and 64. This traffic report's a service of Huff Heating and Air Conditioning. We still have this crash westbound 70 at Wentzville Parkway with a lane blocked. Westbound 70 is jammed back to about Highway A, and westbound 64 is jammed right at Lake St. Louis Boulevard because of it. Other than that, eastbound 64 through Clayton Warson a little slow. We had that earlier crash before McKnight. They cleared it before the top of the hour. South 170 still busy from the Parkway to 64. And on the Illinois side, you still have a roadwork slowdown. Westbound 5570 from 255 most of the way to 111, and delays eastbound 64 about midway up the hill from 157 to 159. I'm Roger Brand at the Michaels Flooring Outlet.com Traffic Center.
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11: All right, here we go. Welcome in. It is a Gray Bar Sports Open Line right here on KMOX. My name is Matt Pauly. Great to have you with us today. We are going to take you for the next 2 hours. We've got a lot to get to today as we've got a full show. We're going to talk with Brian Walton from the Cardinal Nation in just a while. We'll talk through Cardinals prospects and the Cardinals minor league system. That's going to be, it's really interesting right now. It gets more and more interesting seemingly every time there is a window to improve the organization for the Cardinals. And there was just another window with the trade deadline. And we'll like that double A Springfield team. The first question, I'll just tell you now. First question I'm going to ask Brian. In all of his years covering the Cardinals, has he ever, and Cardinals prospects, has he ever seen a single affiliate as stacked with prospects as the Springfield Cardinals are right now. I don't know. I'm sure there are some teams out there. You know, you think about all the guys who came up to help the Cardinals and, you know, the Memphis Mafia group back in the day. There were some good players, but the high end prospects that exist right now at AA Springfield, it is something to behold. Plus, you've got a pretty good sprinkling of high level prospects all over the system. So we'll talk with Brian Walton coming up in just a little while. We'll also talk with MLS Apple TV broadcaster Carlos Ramirez. He is going to join us coming up in just a little while at about 6:35. We'll get his thoughts on what's going on with City SC. There's a man. I feel bad for City fans right now because everything's going in the right direction. Team's playing well. It feels like there's adults in the room making decisions. You feel really good about the sporting director and the decisions he's making. You feel really good about the head coach and the decisions he's making. You feel great about the buy-in of the team. You feel really good about the system being implemented. Like, just good vibes all around. And I don't know if you've been paying attention or not, but good vibes hopped on a bus and left town along with Bradley Carnell a few years ago, and it took a while for them to come back. So they're back, but then the Hartle situation happens where, and look, I get it. There's personal stuff going on, and it's, we don't know what that personal stuff is. It's not our business, but you arguably gave away your best player for nothing. You arguably gave away your best player for nothing. We always try to do the you know, put this in another sport type thing. I don't know what that would be comparable to that could actually happen in other sports. Like, it just, we could create something weird and crazy. We could say the Cardinals trade away Jordan Walker for allocation, you know, international allocation money, like what they gave for Caleb Ferguson, but that's not real. That doesn't actually happen. So it's hard to find a real life thing. Matthew Rocchio is in the house with us today. He knows more about City than I do. Do you have a good comparison?
10: I actually think we do, because of the special circumstances. Just imagine if nothing changes, the return the Cardinals got is the exact same, but when they had to make the move, Stephen Piscotty was their best player.
11: But they actually got things back for Piscotty.
10: They did, but it was what amount of cents on the dollar would you equate that to?
11: Yeah, they
10: 40
11: they,
10: cents on the dollar.
11: Sure.
10: And my point is that City got less than that.
11: Yeah.
10: They're going to get 20 cents on the dollar maybe. But that's the comparison, is that their best player, because of a bunch of special situations the team can't control and they want to do right by him, it would just be, imagine if the Cardinals would have done what they did, but Stephen Piscotty was the best hitter on the team at the time. That's the closest comparison I can get for non-soccer fans here in St. Louis, is remember that situation, but what if he was a Tavares-level prospect?
11: Yeah, but again, I understand what you're saying, but Stephen Piscotty was not to the Cardinals what Hartel is to City SC, yet the Cardinals got more for Piscotty than City got
10: exactly
11: for Hartle.
10: So expand how angry you would be to a little bit more, and that's what City fans are doing.
11: Right, yeah, now. I mean, Yairo Munoz was part of that trade with Piscotty. I'm looking it up now. He had some time in the big leagues. He was a guy, like, did not.
10: He had a couple big home runs.
11: So yeah, you got something, and that was the thing. Like, if you're the Cardinals in that situation, okay, you want to trade Stephen Piscotty to the Bay Area, to either Oakland or San Francisco, because of his family situation, and you want to honor him. That's great. But that doesn't mean give him away for nothing. That means call up the A's, call up the Giants, explain the situation, and say, this guy can make your team better. Let's find out the fairest deal possible. It doesn't feel like... Would have there been other options for City in that general region?
10: There should have been.
11: Okay.
10: Because I mean, Germany's not huge. There's a couple more teams that you could have put him within an hour of where he really needed to be. But for some reason, those other German teams didn't come calling. And I saw a great question where everyone's like, hey, the Cardinals did great by Hartle, or the City did great by him by letting him go. But you'd like maybe if his new team could have also maybe done their part of the bargain and paid at least a little bit closer to the fair market value price for the guy.
11: Yeah. I think that's fair. So we'll talk about that coming up in just, we haven't talked about that as much as we probably should have here. We haven't had many sports open lines, to be perfectly honest with you. But we haven't talked about that as much as we should have. We'll try to get into that coming up. Our good friend, he's a friend of the program, Jacob Sersosimo from Channel 4 KMOV. He is going to be with us. First Alert 4, that's what you're supposed to call it. We also have our community spotlight. That's all going to be coming up today. As always, if you want to chime in on the program, you could do so by calling or texting 314-436-7900, 314-436-7900. Call, text, tweet at me at Matt Pauly on air. You can also leave comments on the video stream, like Holy Wheat Germ, who says it's really nice to hear Matthew. I know he's talking about Matthew Rocchio, not Matthew Pauly, because only my mom and my wife, when I'm in trouble, call me Matthew.
12: I respect you for being able to do the Matt thing as late as you have. I don't know why. I'm like 31, where I was like, I don't know why. It feels like I'm getting yelled at for being a child when people yell Matt at me. So I added the extra letters.
11: Okay, there you go. And most people call both of us by some version of our last names.
12: Yep.
11: You're either Rock or Rocchio.
12: Yep.
11: Now, I will say, when I text you and I call you, I don't know if, because you're R-O-C-H-I-O?
12: R-O-C-C-H-I.
11: So when I call you Rock, should I spell it out R-O-C-H or should I spell it out R-O-C-K?
12: I always spell it, because my Twitter is Rock STL. I just do R-O-C-C.
11: Okay.
12: But also, I'm now running into the problem. If there's baseball fans out here who are seeing that pronunciation and going, hold on a second, the Guardians came through St. Louis a little bit while ago, and I saw something that was pronounced a little bit differently, and Brian Rocchio is spelt the exact same way, but it is pronounced a little bit different than the Guardians shortstop.
11: And for me, my last name being Pauly, many people think my first name is Paul because people call me Pauly, and they think it's just like a nickname. Hey, Pauly!
12: See, this is why hockey players being so lazy with their nicknames gets problematic.
11: It does, yeah. So, yeah, you got any Paul in hockey is Pauly. Yeah. So if I'm Pauly, well, people just assume my first name is Paul when it is not, and then I have to explain that whole thing. But most people do just refer to me as Pauly because there's a million Matts in the world. There's Matt. When I was born in 1982, I think Matt was the number one name for 1982. You're younger than me.
12: There's never I was born in 91, and there's never not been multiple Matts. There was a Matt in my grade school class, and that was like 30 kids, and there was two of us. It's a very common name. That's why I've always liked going by my last name.
11: Yeah, I'm the same way, kind of. My oldest daughter is Sophia, and the year she was born, Sophia was the number one name. So she's
12: Matt. You had one job.
11: She hasn't had. I mean, she'll have like one. It's never been a situation where there's like four Sophias in her class.
12: One job. Not saddle your kid with a boring name like you got and tripped up on that.
11: We do spell it with an F.
12: Oh, okay. Because
11: my wife is Stephanie with an F. So we do Sophia with an F because it's kind of the same.
12: My brother is Stephen with a PH.
11: Okay.
12: There you go. I tell you what, that throws people off.
11: It can. It can for sure. Our youngest daughter is Annalie. That is not going to be as common.
12: I like what you're doing here. You're changing it up here.
11: Yeah, we didn't. We stayed away from the common when we went, when we did it again. All right. We'll take a break. And when we return, we'll talk with Brian Walton. Is the Springfield AA team right now the most packed prospect team since he has been covering Cardinals prospects? We'll talk about that and much, much more with Brian Walton in just a moment. You're locked into a Graybar Sports Open Line on KMOX.
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11: It's the Graybar Sports Open Line right here on KMOX. My name is Matt Pauly. Cardinals off day today. They get back at tomorrow when they are going to open up a weekend series against the Cubs. Right now, happy to welcome on to the program. He and his team do an incredible job covering Cardinals prospects, Cardinals player development. He is Brian Walton from the Cardinal Nation. You follow him on Twitter at @B_Walton. He joins us right now via the Quiver River Electric guest line. Brian, thanks for taking some time with us today. How are you?
29: Hey, I'm doing great. Thanks for having me on again, man.
11: Yeah, absolutely. So I said I was going to start you with this, and we'll zoom out from here. This current group at AA Springfield, when you look at all the high-level prospects that are there, in your years of covering the Cardinals and covering Cardinals prospects, have you ever seen a team with as many high-level prospects as what is currently on this Springfield roster?
29: I haven't sat down and done the math, but I will tell you that with the latest round of promotion came up, Peoria, High A Peoria, that double A Springfield roster is stacked. And they're in first place right now in their division in the second half. And they, of course, got a bunch of new guys, so they're gelling as a team. But offensively, pitching-wise, and even bullpen, which has been traditionally a problem for double A, that Springfield team is lined up really, really well. Do I have a nice map?
11: What did you think about the return that the Cardinals got at the deadline for the trades that they pulled off with both Milwaukee and Arizona?
29: there was a lot of concern in Brewer land, and the Brewers have a very good farm system. They and the Cardinals are in the top five of farm system. Most prognosticators view of the farm system. And gave up there's Alexander Frias and Josiah Ragsdale in the trade that, of course, sent Dustin May and Jojo Romero to Milwaukee. And both these outfielders, they're different kinds of players, but both these outfielders immediately slotted into the top 20 in the Cardinals system, almost the top 10. Yes, is more a toolsy guy, still down in, you know, low A, so he's a teenager. And there's, you know, just tons of potential there. Ragsdale's a guy who was a seventh rounder in 2025, is already and can run, has a little power as well, and has the potential to get center field. We know that's a position of great interest to the Cardinals. I think in the trade with, of course, it's still early, but these were a couple guys that were probably going to leave at the end of the season anyway in May and Romero, and for them to get up two very, very good outfield prospects, I think, for St. Louis.
11: Hey, Brian, your phone connection is just a little bit off, so I'm going to have Matthew Rocchio hang up and give you a call back just to see if we can get a little bit better of a connection, because I can tell, I could understand what you were saying, but I'm guessing there's a few people who are listening on the radio right now while they're driving along that maybe didn't totally comprehend everything that was being said with that connection. I know for me personally, I have an old Jeep, and it's a soft top. And there are times where I am like really turning that radio up, trying to be able to comprehend what's being said. And that's always a good reminder for me that when I've got somebody on and maybe the phone connection is a little bit off, I'm sitting here with headphones in a studio and I can hear, understand, but I always want to make sure the people listening can. So we'll try to get Brian. Brian, do we have you back here?
29: Yeah, hopefully this is better. I apologize about the problem.
11: No problem. Yeah, you sound great now. So we are in absolutely good shape. Yeah, specifically to Alexander Frias, and this is a super young guy. He's 18 years old. He's playing A-ball right now. It's going to be a while till Cardinals fans probably see him in the big leagues. But the general consensus is it's hard to get a top 100 level prospect, especially at the trade deadline for rentals. And depending on who's doing the rankings, Frias maybe is top 100 or maybe just outside the top 100. But that's a remarkable return at the trade deadline to get somebody the stature of Frias.
29: You're right. And, you know, as you pointed out, Matt, and I mentioned it before, I don't know if you heard me, but again, these guys are guys that are, you know, their contracts are going to expire at the end of the year in May and Romero. And Frias is going to be in the Cardinals organization, hopefully for a long, long time. And Baseball America has him firmly in their top 100, you know, not too far behind Joshua Baez. So, you know, it's early and we can't get excited about a guy in A-ball, but Alexander Frias did a tremendous job for the Brewers in their rookie level team. And he's going to get a chance here in the last month to play every day for low A Palm Beach. And we'll see what we got.
11: Is there a guy this year? A lot of people have really kind of fallen in love with Jacob Odell this year. He's somebody that wasn't on a lot of radars coming in this year, but has performed at a high level. Whether it's him or somebody else, is there somebody in the developmental system this year that's really surprised you and you've really taken note of that we have not done much talking about?
29: There's a man named Joker Fajardo,
11: yep.
29: And he moved up from Peoria to Springfield. And this young man is striking out batters at a 32% rate. But unlike a lot of the other high strikeout pitchers that the Cardinals either have in-house or brought in, Fajardo's walk rate is under 8%. So you've got a young man who's just breaking into Class A, Class AA, 19 years old, and is pitching extremely well in all aspects of the game. And I think Fajardo will end up going back to AA next year to start the season. But again, a teenager at AA, very, very unusual. There are only like, I think, maybe five teenagers in all of baseball at AA, and two of them are in the Cardinal system. Of course, top hitting prospect Reynel Rodriguez is the other.
11: Yeah, Rodriguez shouldn't be there, like in the sense of his age, because for the reasons that you just stated. And then for him to be doing what he is doing right now, it's incredible. This guy is so young and he's playing at such a high level, and he's putting him in a cell and putting himself in position where it's not out of the realm of possibility that maybe we see him in the big leagues at some point, maybe late next season. You don't know when that AAA promotion comes. They certainly don't have to hurry him, but I don't think anybody expected him to maybe get to AA this year. And even if he did, to be doing the things that he's doing at age 19.
29: Yeah, Reynel Rodriguez just tore up the Midwest League when he was with Peoria. And, you know, he earned that promotion to Double A. There's no doubt about it. In the first couple weeks, you know, he struggled a little bit, and that's not unusual for a young man, you know, adapting to a new level. And then he put the pedal to the floor, and he's putting up numbers just as good as he did, you know, in high A ball. And I think Raniel Rodriguez will be the starting catcher at Triple A Memphis next season. And, of course, that means he's just one step away. But there's this issue of, you know, there's still even with Joel Pozo having left the organization, they still have too many catchers for the spots that they have, and they're going to have to figure out how to, you know, shake that out. But I don't think Raniel Rodriguez is a guy that they're going to give up.
11: You have Crooks on the big league roster. You have Bernal at AAA. You have Rodriguez at AA. All those guys in other organizations would be viewed as potentially starting catchers for the organization moving forward. The Cardinals have three of them, and that doesn't even include the Ivan Herrera, Pedro Páez situation that you have right now. If you were in charge and you had to navigate through this catching situation over the next year or two, what would you do?
29: Well, I think probably you're going to maybe migrate Herrera to another position, and that's a little difficult since first base is already taken with Alec Burleson in St. Louis. I think Pedro Páez, you know, he gets great marks for his role on the team, and he certainly does come up with big hits now and then, but he's probably the guy that's going to be the odd man out. I think, you know, Crooks is going to get a good runway, hopefully, here the last couple of months of the season to show what he can do, because interestingly enough, his numbers at AAA Memphis were very, very similar to Leo Bernal's right now, before he came up when Crooks was at AAA. And, you know, we haven't talked enough about Leo Bernal. I mean, the Cardinals organization named him the co-player of the month for the month of July today, earlier today. I mean, it's something like 24 RBI in 17 games and 1,100 OPS, tons of extra base hits, switch hitter, you know, 22 years old, mature far beyond his age. Leo Bernal, we're having a debate right now, my partner Kyle Reese and I here at the Cardinal Nation. We're updating our prospect rankings that we do every month, our top 50. And Kyle is really trying to convince me that Leo Bernal should be ranked higher than Joshua Baez right now. I'm not there yet, but I understand where he's coming from. The consistency that Bernal has is really admirable. And, you know, again, strikeout rate below 20%, walk rate 12%. Those are really, really solid numbers for Leonardo Bernal.
11: Do you feel like Joshua Baez has cleaned up the stuff that he needed to clean up, that it's now appropriate, whether it's tomorrow or it's 2 weeks from now? Is this a point now where Baez has maybe checked off the boxes you wanted him to check off before getting the major league promotion?
29: I think those checks are at least in pencil. They may not be in solid ink yet, but I think the areas that were most concerning perhaps were batting average was low, down in the 220, 230 range. Now he's got it up above 250. The strikeout rate has been high, but he's got it below 30%, and he's been making progress there. An interesting point, Matt, the last few days, Baez had been playing all over the outfield. One of the things the Cardinals do is they try to, you know, guys that have the capability to play in center, they try to keep giving them time there so that they can be more versatile before they have to lock in on a position. But for the last few days, Joshua Baez has been playing exclusively in left field for AAA Memphis, and I don't think that's a coincidence.
11: No, generally things like that are not a coincidence at all. Before we let you go, give a plug for the Cardinal Nation. You mentioned a moment ago how you redo the prospect rankings on a monthly basis. You've got great content that's going up every single day. If people want to take it in, what do they need to do?
29: Just come to thecardinalnation.com, and you'll see a mix of articles. Most of our articles are free, but some are for subscribers only. We have a team of reporters in all the minor league affiliate cities because, of course, we can't be everywhere all the time. And then we have, as I mentioned, the new prospect rankings each month. We go through our own pitchers and player of the month, a detailed analysis by stats of the various players, have a very busy message board and forum. We have a prospect guide, 276 pages of detailed information about Cardinals prospects that people can purchase in PDF form or book. So a lot going on 365 days a year at thecardinalnation.com.
11: It is, again, thecardinalnation.com. He is Brian Walton. Brian, always appreciate you taking some time with us. We'll do this again real soon.
29: Thank you, Matt.
11: Awesome. Very good. There's Brian Walton joining us on the program. We are going to take a break, and we're going to switch gears coming up in just a moment as we're going to spend some time talking with Carlos Ramirez from MLS, from Apple TV's coverage of MLS soccer. We'll do that coming up in just a moment as we roll on. It's Graybar Sports Open Line on KMOX.
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Back at on KMOX, it is a Graybar Sports Open Line. My name's Matt Pauley. Glad to have you with us today. We are efforting Carlos M. Ramirez, and we'll try to get him on here in the next moment or so, as he is set to join us to talk all things City SC. City back at it coming up this weekend, as they are going to be on the road to take on San Jose. Been a little while since they last played. It's been a good run. It's been a really good run for City here. For a while. Last time they actually took a loss was was that early May when they lost to Austin? I guess it was. I mean, it's been quite some time. There's some ties in there, so certainly some wins in there. They got the week off last week. If you're going to lose your top player, arguably your top player, your player who has produced the most for you this year in Marcel Hartl.

0: Well, at least it happens on a week where you've got a little bit of extra time. I know they were back onto the practice field going through training this week, and we'll see what they're able to do on the road against San Jose coming up in just a while. But yeah, we are hoping to we're hoping to talk with him coming up in just a moment. I am going to hand something to my producer Matthew Rocchio to make sure he can deal with this, and we'll try to get him on in case we had the number incorrect. But yeah, we are trying to reach out to him, and we'll talk through again. That's the biggest storyline right now on with this team, that they've got so much positive momentum in so many areas, and then they're losing a guy who has been such a huge part of who the team is. Now they do have a new player who we could see this weekend in Carlo Holse. He had to go through the process of being able to, from an international standpoint, having all the paperwork to be able to play and be able to work here domestically, and that's all done. He was able to get onto the practice field, so that's good. But he, you know, when he was brought in, a world where you still had Hartle on the roster. And then he is not there. And all of a sudden, when you look at a Holse, maybe his role changes a little bit based off the fact that the roster looks a little bit different. So we'll see what it looks like. You hope that you are going to be able to continue to have some momentum, that the team is going to continue to play well. It just felt like everything was going right for this team finally. And it had taken literally years to get to that point because of just some of the bad decisions and the wrong people that had been in place. And that is not the case anymore. And you just don't want somebody to kind of a situation to knock them off track by any stretch of the mind. I think we have Carlos M. Ramirez available. Yep, Carlos M. Ramirez. He is part of the team, bilingual broadcaster, working with MLS TV or MLS Season Pass on Apple TV. Carlos joins us right now. Carlos, thanks so much for taking some time with us today. How are you?
1: Thank you for having me.
0: Yeah, absolutely. So what do you make of this City team right now where everything is going so well for them, but then all of a sudden they have to move on from a guy in Marcel Hartle who's been arguably their top player this year, and they're going to try to keep the momentum going in a positive direction, but they're not going to have one of the biggest pieces available to them?
1: Well, that's a challenge. When you have 9 games in a row without a loss, and you now, in a very ambiguous way, or I should say in a conundrum, or it's a paradox, if you would. You don't lose 9 games in a row, yet you lost your biggest piece, right, yeah, in Hartle. So that's football or soccer in a nutshell. First of all, you have to commend the way St. Louis City has behaved and the way they cater to what is clearly a personal situation and a family matter or endeavor for Hartle, because otherwise he would have stayed with St. Louis and the club. So classy organization, classy franchise. And if I'm a player and I see how they just treated Hartle, that's encouraging. And that tells me that's a team that I would love to play for. And a coach that puts the person ahead of the player, you want to go there. Having said that, on a less romantic side, it's going to be a challenge because they just lost a player who provided 6 goals to be their leading scorer and who was their second best assist man behind Betcher with 4. So that's the challenge. Now, the flip side is they moved and they have a plan in place in Carlo Holse, the Danish player out of the Turkish league, who has very similar profile and numbers to the ones that Marcel just left behind. So if you trust what the front office has done and what you trust what Coach Juan Dame has done, you would just hope that they can plug and play him and things should continue to at least cruise. And we know soccer and sports in general maybe doesn't work that way, but That's the expectation and hope that the team should have right now.
0: Yeah, and that's something that they can rely on a little bit. It is kind of weird because when they bring in Jose, they bring him in with the idea that Hartle's on this team and how are those guys going to be able to work together. And now all of a sudden, to your point, he's got to come in and, you know, people are going to be viewing him.

0: him almost as a replacement, even though he wasn't brought in as a replacement.
1: Yeah, and I think the name to at least right now focus on, because you don't want to put too much pressure on Hulsa, even though the number attached to his contract and acquisition is significant. And every player in sport plays with two different numbers on its jersey, his actual number and the number he cost. So Hulsa will have to play with both digits or both numbers in the back of his shirt. But I think the player that is you want to keep an eye on is Edward Lovin. And what he's done or hasn't done, and is he able and capable now of stepping up his game and providing? Because if you just leave everything to Hulsa, that might be a weight too heavy to carry for just one man. But if Lovin steps up and becomes the playmaker he can become, or at least St. Louis City believe he can become, then you have a different scenario. You have a better, a wider, deeper midfield. You have a player who can provide from both the wing and the 10, and who can feed whatever striker you want to showcase. So that, to me, is a name to just keep in mind. If Edward Lovin can do something different, then you're cooking with something else.
0: To me, it feels like this team is a little bit ahead of schedule, just based off what they've done recently. Going into the season, expectations were not overly high, and even the way they started off the season was not especially good. But over the last couple months, something has really clicked, and a lot of credit does go to Yohan Demay and Corey Ray, the sporting director. What have you seen from this team really since mid-May to where they're at right now?
1: Yeah, that's fair. That's fair. And I think it's a combination of repetition. When you have a young coach, the youngest coach in the league, and who's also finding his way, even though he's got a very clear idea of what kind of football he wants his squad to play, he's still finding out his own voice. He's still discovering what works, what doesn't. So, to your point, yes, I think they're ahead of schedule, which is not a bad thing. I think he understands that soccer, and this is something I hope, I would hope most fans in the world understand. Soccer has such a level of luck or bad luck attached to it that if you only evaluate a team for its results, you're leaving away or just you're stepping away from so much nuance and so much growth or lack thereof. I think St. Louis City wasn't as bad as they were when the year started. And maybe they're not as good as they're playing right now. So is it a happy medium? Perhaps. But it's much easier for you to fix whatever GPS coordinates you need to fix to get your destination when you're winning versus having to do those adjustments in the middle of a just daunting or belly-aching loss or sequence of losses, right? So I think I agree with you. I think they're ahead of schedule. But now you have the chance to either raise the roof or raise the floor with the acquisition again of Hulsa and the departure of Marcel Hartl.
0: It's a fun illustration this weekend. I'm sure you guys will touch on it. You've got the league's youngest head coach in Yohan Demay. He's just 36 years old. And then Bruce Arena over at San Jose. He's 74 years old. He is the oldest head coach in the league. Fun to have those two guys going up against each other.
1: Yeah, it's a fun contradiction. It's the wonder of soccer. Demay could be Bruce Arena's son, easily. It's the old guard. It's the winningest coach in MLS history, is a Hall of Famer, and a guy who's trying to prove. So it's two different storylines. One is trying to prove that he's still viable, that he's still relevant. The other one is trying to prove that he is relevant, that he is viable. Bruce Arena has nothing to prove, only the fact that he can still do it. Demay has to prove that he can do it. To be honest, neither of them have. It's too soon for both. If Bruce Arena can keep this up and maintain some level of competency with his Quake squad, then we'll all say, yeah, we didn't see this coming. I didn't see this coming. I don't think anyone did. And if Demay can put this club into the playoff, then we'll all say, yeah, maybe he is one of the more advanced Wilfred Nancy disciples in MLS. As of now, that's not true. Because if the Quakes fall out of playoff contention, will all say in unison, yeah, Bruce Arena lost it. Mm-hmm. And if Yuan Deme can't put St. Louis City on the map, we'll all say, inquire, he doesn't have it. So it's an interesting both contradiction, and at the same time, they're both weirdly in a very similar place.
0: Carlos M. Ramirez, part of the team with MLS Season Pass and Apple TV. Carlos, give a plug for that. I know you guys do such an amazing job covering MLS every single week, every single day, really, with a lot of the content that's going up. But it's for folks who have not yet experienced it, what can they get?
1: Man, it's this month. I just moved from San Jose to Miami a couple of weeks ago. If I've been in my new apartment 3 days, I'm lost track of time. And I don't even know if it's Monday or Thursday, man. It's so much action right now happening on MLS and Leagues Cup. We have a dual tournament happening right now with both a regular season with MLS and Leagues Cup, which is 18 teams from our league against the 18 League MX teams in a fascinating scenario and just a different format of competition. So you just go on Apple TV, subscribe. You don't need to pay anything else. Just pay your regular subscription, and you can enjoy everything soccer, everything MLS, everything Leagues Cup. You also have Formula One plus Ted Lasso and a bunch of great content. So, yeah, we have the replays. We have the highlights, everything. If you're a true soccer fan and if you love MLS, you have to have your Apple TV subscription and just enjoy every piece of content we put out there that is great and plentiful, and also bilingual. Because if you want to learn Spanish, you can do that. If you want to hear a different kind of call in Spanish, you can tune into that too.
0: I know you do both. Are you on the Spanish or the English call this weekend?
1: So this weekend I'm doing Espanol by myself. Next, then I have Real Salt Lake in Spanish again on Wednesday. And then I have Orlando against Real Salt Lake in English next weekend.
0: It takes an incredible talent to be a play-by-play broadcaster, period. To be able to do it in two separate languages is incredible.
1: Can I ask you a question? I know it's your show. Can I ask you a question?
0: Sure.
1: Because this, I always find this fascinating. What do you make of the difference, you both as a broadcaster and a fan of the sport? What do you make of, because I worked in Telemundo over the World Cup, and many of the English-speaking fans tune into Telemundo because of the difference in the call of the game, the energy, the speed, the elongated goal, and what wasn't happening in it, which is a different school. What's your take? If someone would call the game in, not just copy and paste, but with the energy and some flair from Spanish on the English side, what do you think would happen?
0: It's a good question. I don't know if I would put, because the Cardinals here, we have Polo Asensio, who does the Spanish language radio broadcast, and I can't speak a lick of Spanish, but I love hearing his home run calls because of the excitement and the energy. I would have to, Carlos, to be perfectly honest with you, I would have to hear it before I know if I would like it or not. But I know, even not speaking English, I love hearing the excitement of Spanish calls.
1: Fair. Sure. And we have the best both in English and Spanish on Apple TV. So, yeah, tune in.
0: Carlos, thank you so much for your time. We appreciate it.
1: Thank you for having me. Let's do it again whenever you want.
0: All right.
1: Always.
0: Perfect. That's Carlos M. Ramirez joining us, part of the team over at Apple TV. We appreciate him taking a moment with us. We're late for a break. Let's get to it right now. It's a Graybar Sports Open Line on KMOX.
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0: Very quick segment here. We went long with Carlos. That's all right. That was a fun conversation, to be sure. Speaking of fun conversations, our guy, Jacob Sersosimo from First Alert 4, he is set to join us coming up after the 7 o'clock news. 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
4: ABC News, I'm Dave Packer. New this hour, a Nevada judge today dismissing a years-long case against electors accused of forging documents in 2020, falsely saying that Donald Trump won that year's presidential election. The war in Iran appearing to take a toll on American service members. Alarming reports of a sailor on the USS Abraham Lincoln going overboard during an unusually long deployment at sea. Growing concerns about mental health, living conditions aboard the aircraft carrier deployed for more than 250 days. But Secretary Pete Hegseth pushing back on the report.
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4: Top Democrats in Congress demanding answers from the Pentagon. Cleanup well underway in Indiana after a string of deadly storms. Indiana Governor Mike Braun approving a statewide emergency disaster declaration. Major developments in the federal case against alleged CEO killer Luigi Mangione could change his plea to guilty tomorrow. This is ABC News. Israeli settlers have surrounded a few Palestinian homes in the West Bank, preventing the families from leaving. ABC's Britt Clettett reports.
6: Israeli forces say they're sending more troops into the occupied West Bank after two Palestinian families were trapped in their homes by settlers near Kuzra, that's south of Nablus. One of the men inside, Kusei Abu Ridi, says the house was attacked again overnight and that some settlers were still nearby. And it really is another example, something we've seen for ourselves in Kuzra as well, of the growing violence involving settlers across the West Bank and the difficulty Israeli forces seem to have in containing it.
4: Jury selection is underway in California, where 29 states are in court accusing social media giant Meta of designing apps to be addictive to young users. Last week, a New Mexico judge ordered Meta to pay almost $1 billion for contributing to a youth mental health crisis. Meta says it will appeal that decision. Dave Packer, ABC News.
7: At 7:02, it's a cloudy sky downtown at the Arch right now, 91 degrees. The O'Fallon, Missouri City Council expected to vote at a meeting that starts in about a half an hour on whether to temporarily ban construction of new apartment complexes. What's their end game?
8: Councilmember Amanda Taylor is supportive of the moratorium, saying she has been hearing concerns about overconstruction and traffic for years. She tells KMOX they will be using the moratorium to study where in O'Fallon new apartments should go.
9: It's about evaluating the area. And that's the thing. It's not that we're even against apartments, but where would they belong, you know, in O'Fallon? What makes sense?
8: She adds Wentzville Liberty High School is at 104% capacity as an example of why figuring out where an apartment should go is paramount. Sean Malone, KMOX News.
7: The ATF will be surging agents into the St. Louis City area seeking to crack down on illegal possession of firearms by felons and their connections to organized crime. Asked if the surge is related to gun violence in the city or to the police department's lack of officers, ATF Special Agent in Charge Bush Hansen gave us this response.
10: St. Louis has the ingredients to make something like this successful. We all get along. We all work together and we all augment each other very well.